0: We are doing our job. We are keeping the public safe.
1: Those protests have been going on for days and have led to several violent confrontations. Six people were arrested on Friday night. Details are emerging after a deadly bus crash in Virginia Friday, where the driver hit several cars, killing five people and injuring over 40 others. Five of those hurt are still hospitalized. NTSB board member Tom Chapman.
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1: Part of the Democratic focus this primary season, a Senate race in Iowa. Party leaders believe this could help Dems win back the majority in the fall. Fox's Grady Trimble is in Des Moines.
6: Democrats see Iowa's Senate seat vacated by retiring Senator Joni Ernst as a potential flip to win back the majority in the fall. But let's take a look at those Democratic candidates, State Rep Josh Turek and State Senator Zach Walls. They largely agree on the economic issues, but Walls is seen as more progressive, and he's made his opposition to Senate Minority Leader Chuck Schumer a central part of his campaign. Both candidates, though, support raising the minimum wage, increasing taxes on the wealthiest Americans, and they both oppose Trump's tariffs. The presumptive GOP nominee, Congresswoman Ashley Hinson, has President Trump's endorsement. And when it comes to those economic issues, she voted for last year's tax cut and she supports the president's tariffs.
1: Iowa will also be voting for a new governor in the fall. Well, ahead of next week's mayoral primaries in Los Angeles, candidates are making a final push for those votes. Fox's Matt Finn.
7: Mayor Bass has events scheduled all across the city here this weekend. We were at one, a rally at an SEIU union building, a fairly energetic crowd and large turnout for Mayor Bass, which also featured California Attorney General Rob Bonta, Spencer Pratt, coming off a national media tour in New York City, where he told Fox News that he's a registered Republican, but is getting most of his support from Democrats, not MAGA, and that he does not care about celebrity endorsements because moms and animal lovers will elect him. The energy and anticipation for the mayor's race has really been exploding here in Los Angeles. People in places like Beverly Hills and Santa Monica have been opening up their ballots only to find out they cannot vote in the mayor's race because they are not considered within the actual city of Los Angeles.
1: And that primary is scheduled for Tuesday. I'm Angelo Bavaro, and this is Fox News.
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1: Mostly clear night, a little cool as we run it back to 41. Now we are going to be a little warmer for Sunday, a little closer to where we should be temperature-wise. Mostly sunny, we go up to 71. Sunday night, only hint of rain, maybe stray showers. Mostly cloudy, overnight low 48. Back to the sunshine for Monday, getting up to 71. I'm Jeff Eno at the Weather Channel on WIVX 950 AM and 92.3 FM.
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1: This is Handle on the Law, marginal legal advice where I tell you you have absolutely no case. Here is a case that happened in Los Angeles, actually. And it, one of the rules, at least California and many other states have the same thing. You can pass laws two different ways, statewide laws, two different ways. One, the legislature does it. And number two, you can file a proposition where the voters themselves pass a law without the legislatures being involved. And that's the proposition. Now, for the proposition, you have to get, and it's a formula, but it turns out to be about 600,000 signatures to put the measure on the ballot. And so how do you get 600,000 people? Well, you do a lot of advertising, a lot of scrambling, a lot of people going around, and you buy a lot of signatures. Well, you don't buy the signatures. You pay people to gather the signatures, which is perfectly legal. I don't know if you've been in front of supermarkets. I go to a supermarket all the time, and there's someone out there and is a signature gatherer. Hey, would you like to sign this? And they do a whole sales pitch. That's perfectly legal. What you can't do is pay homeless people to register to vote. That one is illegal. Brenda Lee Brown Armstrong has pled guilty to one felony count of paying a person to vote, to register to vote. She's looking at 5 years in prison. This is no joke. She worked for 20 years gathering signatures for initiatives, ballot initiatives, and would give people on Skid Row sometimes $3, sometimes a cigarette, sometimes a phone cord in exchange for their signature help qualify a measure for the ballot. Now, Skid Row, downtown L.A., has the densest concentration of homeless people in the country. So it's like shooting fish in a barrel. And so she got caught and she is done. And there was an investigation because a video was circulated by James O'Keefe, a guy who has a reputation. He founded Project Veritas, and it shows gathering of votes illegal. He has a bunch of videos that show illegal action. Jail time? Probably not. First offense, but still big, big time felony. All right, let's take some phone calls.
0: Efrain. Hello,
2: yes,
0: Efrain. Welcome to Handle on the Law.
2: Oh, thank you. So I, myself and my mother were living in San Bernardino, California. We were renting a place there. And we were living in a house that was that the land was already had already been sold, and a quarry was going to be made there.
0: And I'm sorry, what?
2: There's three
0: a quarry?
2: Involved.
0: Did you say a quarry was going to be made there?
2: Yeah, it was,
0: okay,
2: you know,
0: it.
2: Where they take out,
0: okay,
2: like, sand and...
0: Yeah, yeah, yeah. No, they're starting a quarry. Okay, I got it.
2: Okay, so there was already documents, that which my landlord did not disclose, that the land was already going to be, you know, the houses were going to be demolished eventually, and that the that there was going to be a quarry there. So when it came down to telling me that I had to vacate, he did not offer any relocation assistance whatsoever, and I informed them about AB 1482 that they require like relocation assistance, and he just said that he consulted expert attorneys and he just had to give me the assistance in order to vacate.
0: Yeah, I'm sorry, you know, I've lost you there for a minute. He consulted attorneys and he said he just has to what?
2: That's what he said. That he
0: no, and he just attorneys. Wait a sec. I'm just sort of losing track. He said he consulted attorneys and said what?
2: And that he just had to give me the $60 to vacate, that he did not have to provide any
0: relocation.
2: Okay,
0: he just had to give you the 60 days eviction notice. Okay.
2: Yes.
0: All right, and did you leave?
2: No, I didn't. Because, one, I couldn't afford it because he wanted me to keep on paying him. He did not even want to waive the rent.
0: Well, if he, so once he gives you, well, I mean, you do owe money right up until the time you move.
2: Yes, correct.
0: All right, so he wanted you to pay.
2: I I kept paying him, but I couldn't afford to move to a new place because he wasn't offering any relocation assistance.
0: Understood. So are you still there?
2: Uh-huh. No.
0: Why are you waiting now?
2: Yeah.
0: What are you doing?
2: I know.
0: What are you doing?
2: Okay, well, he did, in the end, provide a little bit of assistance. But from what I read of the Ellis Act and California Civil Code 1940.6, he way shortchanged me on the...
0: Yeah, he did. No, there's no question that you were entitled to the full relocation money. There was no issue. And I don't know, it's $3,000, $5,000, whatever it is. Now, can you sue him now? This was 2 years ago. Yeah, maybe. We'll see how long that statute of limitations goes. But if you're within the statute and you can look that one up, yeah, you sue him for the difference. He owes you the money.
2: Yeah. Well, the statute, there was also harassment involved. Harassment.
0: Now, forget about the harassment. The harassment is going to go no place. Okay. I don't think it's going to go any place. I don't think so. But you want to be, you may want to call a landlord-tenant attorney, but all you're going to be entitled to is that money.
2: Even if I have video of the security guards that helped him pretty much harass me and intimidate us out, that's why we left.
0: Okay. What did they do? What did the security guards do?
2: Well, they wouldn't allow me to go in.
0: They wouldn't allow you to go into your own house?
2: No, because they would stop me. There was like an entrance. My house was about 8/10 of a mile away from the where my house was, the entrance up to the quarry, and they wouldn't allow me to go in.
0: Is that the
2: and
0: only way you can get into your house?
2: Yes, that
0: okay,
2: was the only way
0: to
2: that entrance.
0: You want to talk to you want to talk to a landlord tenant attorney, because this got a little bit more complicated as soon as you said that.
2: Okay.
0: Yeah, you definitely want to talk to a landlord-tenant attorney, because not only you're entitled, of course, to the rest of your relocation money per law, per the statute, and the fact that they had a security guard stop you from going into your property, and this is while your tenancy was still going on?
2: Yes, correct.
0: Wow. Okay. Yeah. Landlord-tenant attorney, you got something there. I sort of left that off. And by the way, the guy smashed my head with a baseball bat. Oh, yeah, that has a lot to do with it, too, for sure.
1: 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Everything about you is available out there. 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

0: This is Handle on the Law, marginal legal advice where I tell you, you have absolutely no case. Hey, Leslie, welcome to Handle on the Law.
1: Thank you, sir. Bill, I have a disability of COPD and asthma. I live in a single family residence, which is directly behind a man that lives in an HOA development that runs a meat smoker emitting smoke several hours at a time. It infiltrates into my house and exacerbates my COPD. And I have gone to AQMD, police department, fire department. I called the district attorney and he said, well, what do you think we can do for you? And so that wasn't productive. So I've had no luck in getting him to stop making smoke that is aggravating my disability and probably diminishing my lung capacity.
0: Could be.
1: Little by little.
0: Yeah. All right. So you've got an interesting situation because it's his house and his yard. And it's you're allowed to do in your house what you want. As long as you are not unreasonably hurting people. The fact that you have COPD, that's not his problem. I mean, he is allowed to still smoke meat because, you know, for example, what happens if you have an eye situation, right, where somehow you're super sensitive to light and therefore every time you turn your backyard lights on, I get blinded, therefore you can't. I mean, I'm just an example I'm throwing out. All right. So legally, I think you've got an issue. I don't think that any judge is going to order him not to smoke meat in his yard. Now, and of course, the DA won't touch it because it's criminal. What is he doing that's criminal? So let's get practical for a moment. All right. It's your house is directly behind his house, right?
1: Almost directly and one over. Directly behind him, one over.
0: All right. So where does the smoke come from? The corner?
1: He's moved it all the way over to the farthest corner away from my property.
0: Okay.
1: But additionally, he has added a smoke. He's added additional smokestack onto the model smoker he has that juts above a 10-foot retaining wall on my side of the fence. It's 6 feet from the ground up.
0: That
1: on
0: may
1: his
0: be
1: side.
0: And that could be a violation of building and safety. Also, you don't know. That's where you want to go, is the building and safety, no place else. As to find out if it's a violation. But let me go back to if he has moved the smoker to the farthest place away from your property, then you've got someone that I believe is willing to compromise, or at least willing to help you out. Let me just throw some questions at you, non-legal questions. Is there a way you can put a big fan and, you know, one of those big, big ones and blow smoke the other way? Would that help?
1: I've thought about that, and we get a prevailing wind down here in this area here that significantly blows the smoke into my surrounding my home.
0: All right. So now let's go in a different direction. When you say he smokes for hours at a time, which is what smoking is about, how often does he do this?
1: He was doing it every day a few months ago.
0: All right. How about now?
1: He last Sunday for 5.5 hours.
0: Okay. That's once a week.
1: Well, most recently once a week. But, Bill, here's the wrinkle. He's got 3 years, I understand, from a statute of limitation for me to bring a private nuisance lawsuit.
0: Yeah, that's not going to fly. I'll tell you right now. Private nuisance says he can't smoke in his property or on his property because Leslie is affected by that. And you go, whoa, wait a minute. I can't put a smoker on my property? How about grilling? Well, no, bothers me too. Not as much as a smoker, but grilling bothers me. I tell you, that's a hard, hard way to go. I mean, I think legally you'd have a problem. I think you've got to figure out some kind of either high tech, low tech, some kind of, you may have to even, every time it happens, not even go in the backyard. You know, you're in your house and you put in some kind of a filtering device in your house that removes smell. I mean, an ozone filter would do that. And they're not, I don't think they're legal in California, but you buy them someplace else. I have ozone filters all over the place, and California's law is really weird, and I ignore it. Legally, I think you got a problem. I don't think you're going to be able to stop him from smoking unless it is so excessive and unless there is so much smoke that it like billows and it becomes a nuisance.
1: Well, Bill, I use the analogy. You can ingest a little bit of poison at a time, or you can take a big dose. The small amount will eventually produce symptoms in you.
0: Yeah,
1: a little bit of smoke that goes on for 5, 6 hours, 10 hours.
0: All right, so if

0: because I'm certainly not going to do the research, but you can. And that is either hire a lawyer or a paralegal or a legal researcher and or do it yourself and just go through cases in your county. And you literally just put down smoke produced, smoking meat, property owners, and throw as many of those words up there and start reading some cases. I guarantee you there are cases on that, and see where you stand. Because
1: I've already done that, and the what I'm quoting you, having COPD, I'm injured more than another person who doesn't have COPD.
0: I'm not arguing that, but what do the cases say? If you can prove COPD, the court will grant an injunction saying you cannot smoke. You cannot smoke meat.
1: I have COPD. I'm saying, have COPD. My doctor said I'm disabled.
0: Okay, but you've said that you've looked at the cases. What do the cases say on point?
1: I would have to actually look up the case.
0: That's exactly what I'm telling you. That's exactly what I'm telling you. Do the research. Look at the cases. See what the courts have said. And if the courts have said, based on your COPD, you can stop someone from smoking meats or doing whatever the hell, then you do it. Then you do it. Otherwise, I don't think there's a case there. But then again, when you know, I'm not my subspecialty is not smoking meat in the backyard law.
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10: I'm Carmen Roberts. Virginia State Police charged the driver of the bus that crashed on I-95 yesterday, killing five and injuring more than 40 with involuntary manslaughter. 48-year-old Jing Dong from Staten Island, New York. The NTSB's Tom Chapman tells reporters federal investigators are still looking into the crash.
11: We're looking for, sleep issues, distraction issues, potential drug and alcohol issues.
10: New Jersey sets up safe zones outside the ICE detention center in Newark for people to protest peacefully, but that's not how it went last night.
12: Instead, we saw state police march in. They used shields and batons and then used pepper spray and flashbangs to try and clear the protesters out.
10: Fox's Steve Harrigan. 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
13: Mostly clear night, a little cool as we run it back to 41. Now we are going to be a little warmer for Sunday, a little closer to where we should be temperature-wise. Mostly sunny, we go up to 71. Sunday night, only hint of rain, maybe stray showers. Mostly cloudy, overnight low 48. Back to the sunshine for Monday, getting up to 71. I'm Jeff Eno at the Weather Channel on WIVX 950 AM and 92.3 FM.
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0: Welcome back. Handle on the law, marginal legal advice. Carla.
1: Yeah. Oh, hold on a second. Hold on.
0: Okay, I'm waiting.
1: Hold on.
0: Yes.
1: I wasn't sure where you were. Hold on. I got to put you on.
0: Yeah.
1: Where are you?
0: I'm right here. Hold Take on. Me off a speaker.
1: Okay, you're on
0: okay,
1: speaker.
0: Much better. All right, ma'am. What can I do okay. for you?
1: Okay, I have three children. Two are pretty good with money management, but one is absolutely not. And so in my trust, I thought maybe I can be creative.
0: Sure, so that, of course you can.
1: Well, I know I can, but I'm not sure what to do. So that's why I'm calling you.
0: Okay, that's easy to do. All right, so you have one kid who doesn't have any possibility of handling money correctly, and you're fine with the other kid. How big is your trust?
1: He's 50.
0: I'm sorry?
1: You said how old is he?
0: No, no. How old is how much money do you have in the trust?
1: Total with the house and everything?
0: Yeah.
1: I don't know, $2 million.
0: Okay, so that's pretty healthy. I mean, the first thing you're going to do is go to a trust and estate attorney. That's for starters. That's why I always ask.
1: I already have one.
0: Okay, good.
1: I already have a trust.
0: Okay,
1: yeah, but
0: so, okay,
1: I got
0: and
1: to thinking of, okay, yeah, go ahead.
0: Yeah, you can amend the trust. So let me guess, because I speak a lot faster than you do, and I just jump to all kinds of conclusions. So are you splitting the money among your children equally? When you die, do they get equal shares?
1: Well, yeah, that's what
0: okay.
1: I have now.
0: All right, fair enough. Do you want them to stay having equal shares?
1: No, I don't want him to have an equal share.
0: You want him to have a lesser share than the other two?
1: Right, and I wanted to set up something where...
0: That's easy. I'll tell you how to do that in a minute, okay? So you are comfortable at this point setting up the other two. What do you want to do with the house when you die? Are you going to hand it to one of them, or are you going to ask that the house be sold, and that becomes part of the estate, and everybody splits it up? What do you want to do?
1: Well, I'm going to give the house to the two of them.
0: Fair enough.
1: Money
0: management. All right. I got it. So now the trust is and the lawyer will write the trust exactly the way you want the trust written because it's your trust, Carla. Mm-hmm. So here's a trust. All the money. Let's say you have $1 million in cash and it's all in the trust. I mean, if the lawyer is writing it, believe me, all your assets are owned by the trust, not by you individually. Mm-hmm. So now the trustee of the trust. Who's the trustee?
1: My oldest son.
0: Okay, your oldest son then has to distribute the money. And yeah. What the oldest son does is take all the cash and distribute it to the three kids in whatever percentage you want. And for your son that is horrible at money management, you actually either keep the trust alive and have the trustee manage the money for your son. And you can do whatever you want. You can say he gets annual money. He gets the interest on the money. The trustee has complete power, can do anything the trustee wants to do. You can set up all of the rules that you possibly want to. Also, the house that belongs to Carla goes to the two children and not to the son who has a problem with money management. It's exactly the way you want to do it. There is no issue. And it happens all the time with, I have a real problem with my kids because I'm scared to death they're going to blow it because they're going to meet some crazy rapper who wants to make demo records. And so I put the money in a trust and the trustee is going to give them money annually or actually monthly because I don't want them to have all the money at one time.
1: Mm-hmm.
0: And then what some people do is say you get X number of dollars and at the age of 25, you get the balance or at the age of 35, you get the balance. I once had a girlfriend many, many, many years ago whose father had an estate worth about $500,000. She was an only child and he dies. And literally he didn't trust her. And he left the money to her at the age of 65, or was it 55? 55, because he was afraid she couldn't manage the money. She got all the money at 55. You know what she did? She blew through it in 1 year. He was absolutely right.
1: Anything.
0: So you sit with your attorney, Carla, and you just say, here's what I would like to happen. And you mandate the trustee. You mandate the trustee as to what you want to do and how you want to do it. That's all part of the trust instrument. You're going to be fine. Okay.
1: All right. Thank you so much.
0: You got it. All right. Lee. Hi, Lee. Welcome. Lee, you there?
2: Yeah.
0: Yeah, what can I do for you?
2: Oh, hi. Yeah, I've been with Facebook for 12 years, and I was hacked on my email about 2 months ago. But I was canceled. I received a message saying, you've got 30 days to appeal, and I appealed right away. They had me submit my driver's license. And then I received, you've been canceled, and I can't reach anybody. I can't call anybody. It's just odd. And I use that for my auxiliary business on the side, but I don't post anything political or sexual or anything.
0: All right. You obviously fell through the cracks. First of all, you don't have a right to be on Facebook or demand that you're on Facebook. You can't say you have to put me on Facebook if they say no, whatever violation they think you have happened. And that becomes tough. And you can't reach anybody. You made the appeal and they turned down the appeal.
2: Correct. Yeah. I appealed and they just.
0: Well, somebody just said, I don't know. I don't even know where you go on that one. I mean, you know, you're gonna hire a lawyer to take him to court.
2: I was hoping to get a dialogue with somebody.
0: Yeah, no, I understand. Hey. And I don't know. I get it. No, you're doing everything you should be doing. You're saying, hey, I just want to talk to them. Who can I talk to about this appeal? They may not have a system that goes beyond. Here's the appeal and you're done. You're finished. It's a private company. Lee, it's a private company. It's not a governmental institution. So it's not a question if you have an automatic appeal and you know, discrimination. They're allowed to discriminate all day long. As long as they don't discriminate on the basis of race, creed, religion, they don't know what race you are. They don't know what religion you have. They don't know if you're an ethnic minority. You're just Lee. So the discrimination is they're discriminating against Lee for something which we don't know what it is. So you got to figure out a way to get out, figure out another way to bypass Facebook for your business. That's for starters. And then I would just go on the internet and join every chat group you can. You put in the search words, contacting Facebook, doing something about an appeals that's been denied. Believe me, you're not alone. So
2: you know what they want you to do is they send you to these websites where they want $55 to talk to you.
0: Yeah, well, that I don't know. See, that I don't know if that's legit or not. That may be a scam. So that's the other thing you do is you go on all of these chat rooms where there's no money and you find out this has happened to me. This company wants $55. Believe me, if there's a scam out there and you're in the middle of that scam, believe me, don't pay the money and go out there and just do a little bit more research and find out what people have done, because you're certainly not alone. So legally,
2: you're the only guy.
0: Yeah, well, you're not the only guy. So legally, I don't know where to go because you don't have a lawsuit. And even if you did have a lawsuit, are you willing to pay the thousands of dollars?
2: No, the tens of thousands of dollars. Years of photos and friends who have passed away on there, and I just want to have it back.
0: Well, hold on a minute. You didn't back it up? You don't have a backup of everything?
2: Facebook.
0: I'm sorry?
2: No. It was backed up in Facebook. I've just never had any reason to doubt Facebook.
0: Yeah, well, everybody, you back up everything. You have some kind of backup for everything you've ever done. But anyway, just you have to do the research on that one. There's not much you can do. I want to mention a word or two about your privacy online. You have none. Everything is available about you. Your home address, where you work, where you bank, where you buy, what you buy. Court records, accident history, insurance issues, and don't forget your DMV information, your credit score, your social media. 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

0: This is Handle on the Law, Marginal Legal Advice. All right, is that I or Eve?
1: I.
0: Oh, that's kind of interesting. What kind of name is that, I? I've never heard that.
1: Moldovan.
0: Okay, that's the first time I've ever gotten a Moldovan phone call also. Interesting country, Moldova. Very, very interesting country, yes. Moldova. Okay, what can I do for you?
1: In the lockbox that's located in the lobby of my apartment building, there's a key that's universal to all of the apartments in a building.
0: Whoa!
1: I'm wondering, and several tenants that I know the combination to the lockbox. My question is my landlord violating any laws?
0: Well, no, I don't think there's a law that's being violated. I think there may be liability there in case anybody breaks in or uses a lock to come into your property. Why would a landlord leave a lock in a lockbox that opens up every apartment or every unit?
1: Well, that's the kind of landlord I have.
0: What I would do is do this. I would, in writing, tell him that that's not going to work because he's giving access to everybody and anybody to enter your apartment. Is it an apartment?
1: Yes.
0: Okay, entering your apartment. Push comes to shove, you just change your locks out. And I would sue him in small court.
1: Theoretically, you're not allowed to do that.
0: Yeah, but here, what's he going to do? He's going to say, I need a key, and I'm going to make that available to everybody in the world who has access to a lockbox. By the way, how are the other tenants access to the lockbox? The lockbox is usually available only to people that are real estate agents.
1: Well, the manager is giving out this information to.
0: Okay, he doesn't. The manager does not have the right. It's not a question of legal or illegal. He doesn't have the right to give out your key to everybody and anybody. I mean, your key is your key. And so, no.
1: I agree.
0: Yeah. So what I would do is in writing, tell him you can't do that. You cannot give access to my apartment to anybody that can walk in the door. And change that process immediately. And if you don't, I'm going to get my own key. I am going to arrange for a locksmith to come in, and I'm not going to give you a copy. I can't because you give me no security.
1: Does it violate any kind of landlord?
0: I don't think so. No, it might. Yeah, I mean, it might. There may be, there may be some code, and I think there might be that you have to give. That's usually in the lease, though, where the landlord has to have a copy of your key to get in there. Because what if there's a fire? What if there is a plumbing issue where it's flooding out the units below? The landlord has the right to go in there for, number one, emergency purposes, and number two, for inspection with 24-hour warning or 24-hour where's the word I'm looking for?
1: Notice.
0: Thank you. You should be doing this show. 24-hour notice, and that's to rent. That's to rent a place or do an inspection, but not hand it out. So it's no, you can't do it. Except look at your defense. You know, for example, the landlord doesn't have the right to open up your apartment just because someone wants to see it. Is that legal? Well, it's not illegal, but you have a right to stop that. You have defenses. So I think you're okay on this one. Let him know. You can't do that. You can't let people come into my apartment. Okay?
1: Do I have to document this?
0: Yes,
1: somehow
0: document everything. Myself? Yes, you document everything. Everything.
1: What
0: every
1: about
0: conversation.
1: Pictures of the lockbox.
0: Yeah, you take it all. You take pictures, you do everything. Everything you can. And because you may end up in some kind of litigation on this one. If someone comes in, for example, and steals you blind because the key's out there, you're suing the landlord. And the landlord's going, it's not my fault. And you go, here it is. Here's all the evidence. Yes, everything is in writing. Everything is photographed. Neon. Hello, Neon. Welcome.
2: Hi. Yes. Thank you. Listen, I have a problem. Okay. One of my sister wants to sell the house, and the other one lives in the house for 4 years. So how do I? So I want to use home title lock. So what do? They block the traffic.
0: No, that's no. That has nothing to do with it. You don't need that at all. What you have to do? No. Who's ever selling the house to whoever? You simply transfer the property. There should be title insurance, which has nothing to do with those companies. Because how much money do they, want to take care of the titles?
2: Oh, this is cheap. Monthly is like $20 monthly.
0: No, that's an insurance policy, and you know that's not transferring That's not transferring homes. It's a whole different thing.
2: What do they do? They warn you. They warn you when somebody wanna.
0: But you don't have a problem. You want to sell the house or transferring it. No one is attacking the house. Has anybody attacked the house? Is anybody going after your house? Has anybody made a claim against your house?
2: Okay, maybe I didn't explain myself. One of my sister wants to sell it.
0: Right.
2: Another one that lives here for 40 years doesn't want to sell it now. So, you know, who's going to, is she the one that want to sell it, going to be successful to sell it without the permission of the other?
0: Wait a sec. The person that owns the property can sell it. And you're telling me the person that's going to buy the property doesn't want to buy the property? I'm really confused here, Neon.
2: Okay, let me start all over. Okay. My mother passed away, and one of the sisters...
0: I don't care who passed away. Who owns the home? Who owns the home right now, Neon?
2: Nobody.
0: Nobody owns the home.
2: Well, somebody has the one that takes care of when somebody dies.
0: Okay, you're talking. Did you open probate? Is there a lawyer involved?
2: I think you already went through. Probate.
0: Okay, there's a lawyer. Okay, so during probate, the property transfers to the new owner. Who owns the house now, Neon?
2: Five people.
0: Okay, you have five people that own the house. Okay, fair enough. So they're on title. Now, do all five of them want to sell the house?
2: I know that at least two.
0: Okay, so at least two want to sell the house. So what's your question?
2: No, don't. Oh, yeah, at least two want to sell the
0: house. Okay, so what's your question, Neon?
2: My question is what to do to block it.
0: You can't block it. If two, they have to go to court to force the sale. They have to go to court to force the sale. Forget about this company that pays $20. That has nothing to do with this. Okay. This is all about the people that want to sell the house being stopped by the people that don't want to sell the house, and everybody is an owner. And the only thing that's going to happen is the people that want to, that don't want the house to be sold don't have to worry about it because they're not going to sign anything ever. And they have to be a signature. They have to sign and say, yes, you can sell the house. So now you have three people that want to sell the house. They can't sell the house. So what they have to do is now, it's a court order. So they need a lawyer to go in and the court will say, you can sell the house. They need a lawyer. It's that simple. I think I got it. Maybe I didn't. 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
5: Still protesting, but not as violently. I'm Carmen Roberts, Fox News. As night falls on a seventh day of protest outside an ICE detention center in Newark, New Jersey, protesters for and against ICE are there. And rather than ICE agents, state police are in charge of security, a change Governor Mikey Sherrill enacted yesterday. Fox's Steve Harrigan is out Delaney Hall with more on that.
6: The police are being engaged, they're being called to, but there's not the threats or the real serious agitation that happens whenever an ICE agent appears. So a slight shift in tone. We're going to see if that carries over into the nighttime, if there will be violence. Now, it was Newark police out in front last night as well, and there was violence overnight. Police marched first with ballistic shields. They were followed by officers on horseback. They had to release chemical irritants, tear gas, and flashbang grenades in order to clear the street.
5: Anti-ICE protesters claim the detention center is not being run humanely. Virginia State Police charged the driver of the bus that crashed into several cars on I-95 yesterday with involuntary manslaughter. 48-year-old Jing Dong is from Staten Island, New York. That crash killed five people and injured more than 40. And the world is still waiting to hear from President Trump over whether he's accepted a deal to extend the ceasefire with Iran and reopen the Strait of Hormuz.
7: The White House says that he met with top aides for about 2 hours in the Situation Room discussing the latest of this potential deal, the president underscoring his demand that Iran can never possess a nuclear weapon. Iran laying out its demands, but the parliament national security leader saying this week, Iran wants, quote, the right to enrich uranium, possession of enriched uranium, authority over the Strait of Hormuz, and the removal of sanctions. Democrats are criticizing the administration, and they argue that this conflict is only strengthening the regime.
5: Fox's Alex Hogan reporting. 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
5: More on the Iran conflict. The U.S. military says it stopped another ship trying to break America's blockade of Iranian ports. Officials say a cargo vessel ignored repeated warnings and that U.S. forces struck its engine room. That ship now adrift in the Gulf of Oman. A major U.S. airport's about to disappoint a lot of conspiracy theorists.
20: Denver International Airport has decided to open parts of a mysterious underground tunnel system that's fascinated some folks for years. Plans are now underway to convert sections of the airport's underground baggage tunnels into pedestrian walkways connecting concourses A, B, and C. But those tunnels have long fueled speculation involving secret bunkers, lizard people, and even underground military facilities. Now they'll just become an alternate route for passengers traveling between terminals. Travelers currently move between concourses using the airport's underground train system. Paul Stevens, Fox News.
5: The U.S. men's national soccer team's gearing up for a warm-up match ahead of the World Cup. Fox's Jonathan Hunt has more from Charlotte, North Carolina, the site of that game.
21: A home World Cup on America's 250th birthday. What is better than that? And we now know who will captain the U.S. team during the World Cup. It is Tim Ream, the oldest member of the squad at 38. We were lucky enough to get some time to hang out with Tim, and he told me what it means to be the, quote, elder statesman of this team.
22: As much as I can, putting an arm around these guys and
12: but not being overbearing.
21: And like every member of this 26-man squad, Tim is determined not just to make it to the quarterfinals, not just to make it to the semifinals, but to bring this thing home for the United States.
5: And singer Frankie Valli is canceling the rest of his 2026 tour due to health concerns. He is 92 years old. I'm Carmen Roberts. This is Fox News.
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0: This is Handle on the Law, marginal legal advice where I tell you you have absolutely no case. There are neo-Nazi groups all over the place. There's a leader of an Eastern European neo-Nazi group was sentenced to 15 years in federal prison. And this is not unusual because we now have crazy times. And what he did is, he was accused of and convicted for soliciting violent attacks against the Jewish community and members of minority groups. Okay. Straight out, you got a hate crime, and that's why he got so long. His name, Michael Chikivishly. He's 22 years old. He's known as Commander Butcher, and he pleaded guilty to soliciting hate crimes and distributing instructions to make bombs and ricin. And here is this is what makes this story so interesting, is he had a scheme to distribute poison candy to children during the Jewish holidays. Yep. What is it? Halloween, when you hand out poison candy. And now this one really got the judge. Appeared in green prison garb. He fought back tears, actually, as his sentence was handed down. I don't know why he would do that, because he's such a cockroach. And federal prosecutors described him as the leader of an extremist group called the Maniac Murder Cult, promoting racially motivated violence based in Russia and Ukraine. And what they do is they pitch neo-Nazi ideology. Members in the U.S. and around the world, and as you can imagine, because of the craziness going on, it is growing. And the prosecutor said he used messaging platforms like Telegram to solicit attacks and circulated a manifesto titled Haters Handbook, encouraging followers to commit school shootings and terrorist attacks. U.S. Attorney Joseph Nocella, in a statement at his sentencing, said the defendant is a hate-mongering menace who intended to hurt and kill children in the Jewish community and other minority communities in New York. And why New York? Because New York has the biggest population of Jewish folks outside of Israel, millions. And this one I've never heard of. I've heard of the attacks, certainly against Jewish, against synagogues, against businesses, against community centers, which are Jewish. Never heard of a scheme to distribute poison candy to children. That's a new one. All right, let's take some phone calls. Dave, hello, Dave. Welcome to Handle on the Law.
2: Yes, about a year and a half ago, I advertised an investment condo that I own for rent. I had a couple dozen people look at it. I had a handful, like five people, fill out an application on the platform. And I chose someone and rented it out. A month later, I got a complaint from the California Civil Rights Department saying that I hadn't rented to one of the applicants because of his emotional support animal. Now, that guy who had filled out an application had said he had a dog. I communicated with him on the site, unfortunately, because it's all written down. I asked him how much the dog weighed. He said 50 pounds. I said that's over the limit of the building. And then he said it's emotional support animal. Those don't apply, the weight limits. And then I just never wrote anything back to him because I thought,
0: okay,
2: I've got a dozen other people here who want the unit. I'm going to go with a, you know, I'll choose someone else. Because I didn't want to investigate if what he was saying was true or whatever.
0: Sure.
2: I wasn't even sure he wanted it at that point.
0: Yeah.
2: Well, then over the last year and a half, I've gotten a ton of calls and emails from the California Civil Rights Department saying that Oh, before that, they had me mail in a whole proof. You know, I sent in a couple of dozen documents showing these are other people that applied.
0: Right.
2: I chose someone else. It wasn't because of the dog.
0: Okay, what is it? So they keep
2: that,
0: on
2: harassing.
0: What do they want? What are they asking for?
2: They had received that, I thought.
0: What are they asking
2: basically
0: for?
2: Basically, they asked me for $25,000.
0: Oh, you say
2: phone,
0: no, thank you. You say no.
2: Was,
0: no, you say no. You're gonna get
2: well,
0: a hearing.
2: They're suing me now, though. When they wanted me to go to a mediation, which I didn't go to.
0: Why not?
2: And I just sent them an email saying, anybody can sue anybody, but you're not going to win if you sue me because I didn't discriminate.
0: Right.
2: So then I 3 days ago, they knock on my door and they've served me. It says, you have been sued.
0: Okay.
2: The California Civil Rights Department is suing you. I have 30 days to respond.
0: Yeah, you've got to respond.
2: You might want to get a lawyer right away.
0: I would.
2: Which I thought was kind of a
0: funny thing to say. Unfortunately, you do. And they've got to prove that you didn't rent to this guy because he had a support animal. That was the decision for you not to rent to him. Otherwise, you would have rented to him. And they have to prove that. They can't just simply say, one of 50 people that applied and you chose someone else, and you chose someone else because you would have rented to him. They've got to establish that. And so you simply have to go to that hearing. I assume it's a court case. They sued you in superior court, or is it an administrative hearing?
2: Yes. Yes, it's a court case.
0: Yeah, you have to
2: defend
0: yourself.
2: It's weird, though. They have to apply in writing
0: within
2: 30 days.
0: Yeah, you do. No, no, no. You have to answer the complaint. Oh, no, you can't ignore this one. Yeah, you need a lawyer on this.
2: Okay, so is it your website? What's the best
0: way to find that? No, that won't help you. My website won't help you on this one. Nope. You've got to get a.
2: Where do you think the best place to go to find a competent but not very expensive lawyer?
0: Yeah, well, it's probably going to be a couple thousand. It's going to be a few thousand dollars probably, unless the lawyer is able.
2: Well, that's
0: to.
2: Not a big deal. I don't mind a few thousand.
0: Okay, then you're not going to get more than that. I can't imagine you'd lose on this one. I can't imagine that's the case. If you have multiple people and you choose someone, effectively what they're saying is if there is someone with a support dog, you must choose that person over everybody else. And that is impossible. They're not going to have you do. You want a landlord-tenant attorney. Okay.
2: Landlord-tenant attorney.
0: Landlord-tenant attorney. That's where you want to go. I'll tell you what happens to people also, which is really a drag. And that's thinking they maybe have privacy online. Of course, you know that's not true. 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

0: Welcome back. And it's Handle on the Law, Marginal Legal Advice. Saya, or is that right? Did I pronounce that one correctly? Sayla?
1: Yeah, that's right.
0: Oh, it's Sayla is a guy.
1: Sayla is a guy, that's right.
0: Ooh, okay. That's interesting. Never heard that name before. All right, Sayla, what's the background of that name?
1: It is Hebrew. It's from the Bible. It's all.
0: Okay, and signifying what?
1: Signifying, well, it's also a musical direction meaning pause, and it's probably used that way too. In the
0: Bible. That is cool. That is cool. Not too many people. My mother had a Hebrew name. Her name was Nahama after one of the prophets in the Bible. And there just aren't that many that do that. That's cool. All right, Sayla, what can I do for you?
1: Okay.
0: That's it? We've gone through names. Did you cut out? Sayla, you there? Sayla?
1: Yeah, can you hear me?
0: Yeah, now I can. Yeah, I love these cell phones. They drive me completely crazy. All right, go for it.
1: Okay, so basically about 4 years ago, my mother, or my grandmother, she signed away her life, basically, unknowingly. She thought she was getting help with yard work, which they did do, but she actually signed away everything because the lady has now power of attorney over my grandmother and fiduciary responsibility. And my grandma is 83. She does have some cognitive impairment, but I think it's normal for her age. They're trying to say that she does not have the capacity, mental capacity, to revoke the power of attorney.
0: Oh, but anybody, she may not. She may not, Sayla, but this is your grandmother, the person who has the power of attorney. What relationship does that person have to your grandma?
1: They just own a company, and in my opinion, this is all they do is prey on older people.
0: Yeah, well, okay, but what relationship do they have?
1: Nothing.
0: Okay, you've got to go in, Sayla, you've got to go in, and what I would do is get a conservatorship. That's the easiest thing. You get a conservatorship over your grandma, and you control everything. And you're the grandson, so you've got some pretty good standing. And especially if part of the argument you're using in front of a judge for the conservatorship is the history of this other company, if you can find it. And what the hell is a company having the power of attorney or someone involved with a company? That doesn't make any sense.
1: Well, this is what they do. I looked it up.
0: That's even better. That's even better. Get your butt into a conservatorship. And here's my question. Does grandma have money?
1: Yeah, but they won't even tell me how much because
0: it doesn't matter. Once you get the conservatorship and you walk in, once you get a conservatorship, you walk in, you serve them with it, and you say, you got to tell me how much money. If they refuse, they are in real violation because they're then if they take any money out, they've stolen the money. It's straight out theft. And then you can pay yourself back once you have the conservatorship out as grandma's money to pay the attorney. You're going to have to just front it with the attorney. Can you afford a few $1,000? Basically, loaning.
1: I tried to talk to an attorney already, and all over the phone, he told me I had already explained too much, and he can't represent me and my grandma both. And he said that I have to call a different attorney to represent my grandma without speaking to me.
0: That's probably true, but I don't understand why your grandma needs an attorney. I don't get that. But get an attorney that's willing to write. What you're representing is effectively the estate. And you're going in, and on behalf of your grandmother, this is for her, not for you. So you are suing to be the conservatorship of her estate. You need a trust and estate lawyer is what you need, Selene. You need it pretty quickly.
1: Okay.
0: And explain what's going on, because if these guys are cleaning the place out, there'll be a lawsuit. There may even be a criminal action. I would go to the DA and see if there's anything going with the district attorney to open up an investigation. I mean, there's a lot of avenues you can do. I would do all of them and at the same time do them very quickly and do it with a trusted estate lawyer.
1: A trusted estate lawyer.
0: Trust and estate. Two different things. There's a trust, and then there's an estate. That's what the field is described at. Trust and estate lawyers. All right. Good luck. You'll be able to pull it off, especially the way you describe it. And you want to do it really quickly. Maria. Hello, Maria. Welcome.
2: Thank you. Hi, Bill. I have a problem with the HOA. Board has changed from since 2 years ago, but...
0: What has changed from 2 years ago? Hang on. What has changed from 2 years ago?
2: Oh, board directors.
0: The board... Wait a sec. Okay. The board director of who? Of what?
2: Homeowners.
0: Homeowners Association, a board director has changed. Okay. Now let's move on. Okay.
2: At that time, I got approval of the exterior paint. And now, after 2 years, which the HOA board has changed, they're saying you have done it 2 years ago. Was not allowed. And I said, it has 60 days at that time for them to approve it, and they approved it. Now, after 2 years, you can come back to me and say, the color is not the color.
0: Right, you're right. They can't come back to you.

0: answer is no. You just say no, Maria.
1: Well, the thing is, well, they are insisting that...
0: I don't care. Let him have a hearing. Let him have a hearing. You do exactly what you said, saying, hey, the board approved it 2 years ago. I'm not changing it.
1: I did. Now they're saying, well, you have to have certain time to correct that.
0: You say no. You say no.
1: If they penalize, what should I do?
0: Well, depends on how far that penalty goes. If they lien the property, if they attach that as part of the dues, you may have to fight them.
1: Right.
0: And
1: get an attorney.
0: You don't want an attorney. Maria, you don't want an attorney now. Okay. It's too early. See what they do. Uh-huh. Where are you from, by the way?
1: We are in California.
0: Thank you. You sound, that's a California accent that you have. Where are you from?
1: Yeah.
0: Originally?
1: Yes, Turkey.
0: Turkey, okay. Love Turkey, by the way. Istanbul, one of the greatest cities on the planet. Anyway, you have to wait until they do something. And if they talk to their lawyer, I think their lawyer is going to say, that's just too bad. That's the way it goes.
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1: I'm Angelo Bavaro. Still awaiting word from President Trump on a potential peace deal with Iran.
2: The president underscoring his demand that Iran can never possess a nuclear weapon. Iran laying out its demands, with the parliament national security leader saying this week. Iran wants, quote, the right to enrich uranium, possession of enriched uranium, authority over the Strait of Hormuz, and the removal of sanctions.
1: That is Fox's Alex Hogan. Anti-ICE protests continue outside New Jersey's Delaney Hall Detention Center. Local officials have now set up a protected protest zone with barricades. Governor Mikey Sherrill.
3: We had put them off for at least one night, but we did not have a lot of time, and we knew that they were ready to engage in a way and clear out protesters.
1: Six people were arrested Friday night after clashes with police. 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

0: Welcome back. Handle on the Law. Bill Handel here. Marginal legal advice.
1: Shelby. Hello, Shelby. Welcome to Handle on the Law.
2: Well, thank you. I'm calling about a recent flight I took about a week and a half ago. And I bought first-class tickets as a gift for my son and daughter-in-law so the three of us could go on a cruise in New York. No problems getting there. On the way back, we had to transfer to Chicago. That was about a two-hour flight. And there's one issue. I had checked to see if we were able to use a certain club they have or a lounge they have. They said, yes, if you're buying first-class tickets, you can wait in the lounges they specially have. So we did that in L.A., no problem. We did it in New York, but when we got to New York, they wouldn't let us in the lounge.
1: Yeah.
2: They said we had to pay a day fee, even though we had first-class tickets, which is not what we were told, and what I've experienced with that airline before. So that was $160. So we had the two-hour flight to Chicago, went on time, and we got there, and we had about 20 minutes or so to get on board, no time to go get something to eat. I had pre-ordered three vegan meals. I have severe allergy problems, and I'm 82 on quite a bit of medication. And I had ordered these vegan meals to ensure that we're all vegan. And so when they came, when we were waiting for the flight to take off in Chicago, the catering truck came up. I was in the fourth row, so I could see and hear everything. The gal from the catering truck said, here are your meals. It was a little late getting there, which is okay. That's not too big a deal. And the flight attendant wanted to take off before the meals got there. And she said, oh, we don't need to wait. We can give them, we'll just get some food baskets. And the other flight attendant said, well, the captain wants to feed them because it's a long flight. Chicago to New York to LA is about 4 or 5 hours.
0: Yeah,
2: I guess.
0: This is going longer than the flight, Shelby. So, you know, speed that
2: up
0: a little bit.
2: Okay. So basically, the bottom line is that our specially ordered meals did not come. The person delivering the meal said, "Do you want me to give them a gift, a snack basket?" She said, "No, I don't care. Just." You know,
0: okay, I got it. So you didn't get
2: food.
0: All right. So you didn't get the vegan.
2: We didn't get our meals.
0: All right, you didn't get your vegan meal. Okay, you didn't get your vegan meal, and
2: you didn't get anything.
0: All right. So what's your question?
2: When I got off the plane, I collapsed.
0: You collapsed.
2: Yeah.
0: Whoa. Okay.
2: I had no food all day.
0: Ah, and by the way, let me ask you this. You look at the meals. Was there anything that you could eat? Bread, salad. Dessert?
2: They later, after I had taken my medication, because she didn't tell us you could have any rolls. So after
0: did you ask for them? Did you say I need something?
2: I finally did, but
0: and they gave it to you. And did they give it to you?
2: They did give it to me.
0: All right,
2: they did give me a roll.
0: Okay.
2: But I couldn't eat it because I didn't know what was in it. It wasn't vegan.
0: Ah, you didn't, because you didn't know if there was meat. So you couldn't eat it. Okay.
2: Yeah.
0: So what's your question, Shelby?
2: Yeah.
0: What's your question?
2: So do I have any recourse? Number one, we weren't allowed access without paying to the lounge.
0: Yeah. How much do you think it's worth, Shelby? How much do you think that's worth? You're in front of a jury. How much do you give for that?
2: Well, I just like the difference between first class and coach would be fine. But,
0: well, you know, but wait a sec. You want the difference between first class and coach. So you want that difference. So it's okay. You
2: minimum.
0: Want the reverse. All right. And it was their fault that you didn't ask for the role.
2: No, I did ask for the role.
0: And they gave it to you later on, you said, but not initially.
2: Yes.
0: All right. So
2: you
0: could have asked for the role right there at the beginning of the flight.
2: I didn't know they had them. She said, we don't have any. I said, do you have anything else? And she said, no. So I went ahead and took my medication.
0: Yeah, well, you can ask for it. And you know what you're going to get? Zero. They're not going to give you a dime. It's just things happen. That's the way it goes. And if you are that critical where you need some kind of food you know what? Let me ask you a question about vegan. What happens if you do have something that's not vegan? Do you collapse? Do you have a do you have an allergic reaction that's life threatening, for example?
2: A severe allergic reaction that could cause me to dehydrate.
0: Okay. Oh, hold on a minute. All meat causes and dairy causes you to dehydrate.
2: Dairy, not meat.
0: Okay, so all meat causes you to dehydrate.
2: No, anything with dairy, but I didn't know what the ingredients were in these other meals.
0: You ask. And by the way, you pull if there's a salad there, if there's a roll, if there is, can you pull meat out of a dessert? Can you pull dairy out? Can you see you're Becky? I mean, Shelby, you're making no sense. You're making no sense at all. You have nothing there. Not, you know what they're going to say? They're going to say, get a life. And unfortunately, oh, okay. you don't have a defense to that because. Clearly, if that's your legal issue, I don't know. I mean, I've been on planes before where they ran out of food. God, I'm really hungry. I've been with diabetic people. I got to have something. So they scrounge around and they get it. Or the flight attendant, if you're going to say, I need something, otherwise I'm going to collapse right now. The flight attendant isn't going to go saying, hey, does anybody have a snack? Does anybody have something? Does anybody have nuts? So none of that makes sense. Nothing. I'm surprised she didn't ask for $1 million. See, that's what I was going to ask. How much do you think it's worth? $1 million. Yeah, that makes sense. Michael. Hello, Michael.
3: Hi, Bill. I bought a used car from a small dealership about 3 weeks ago up north, Northern California. They shipped it down to me about a week later. And I drove it for less than 50 miles and the timing chain broke or whatever, and the engine seized up. And while I didn't get a warranty, I'm just curious, is there any,
0: there might be,
3: maybe, but
0: there might be. Michael, how much did you pay for the car?
3: I paid about $26,000.
0: Okay, and how much? And if you were to repair it right now to bring it back to where it should have been when you drove it off or when you first started driving it, how much is that going to cost you?
3: Well, the first mechanic that I've taken it to is quoting me about $9,000.
0: Okay, and so you're within the small claims world. That's good news. I would straight out sue them. Now, they're going to say, we sold it to you as is. We didn't give you any warranty, but Michael, there is something called an implied warranty.
3: Mm-hmm.
0: Okay. Not written down, but just implied. And here is the premise, which is why I think you have a good case is, hey, I understand that you didn't give me a warranty, but you delivering me a car that I paid $26,000 for and I drive it for 40 miles and it breaks down. Come on.
3: Yeah.
0: And if I'm the judge, I am going to say, what's going on? You know, didn't you? Well, what you should have done, Michael, is obviously have a mechanic go through it. That's just you being nuts, which I'm assuming you didn't do. But
3: no, I didn't.
0: Yeah, I know.
3: I did drive the car and I took off fast, you know, and it performed.
0: Well, obviously something was wrong with it. I mean, obviously something was wrong with it, except if they say that when you accelerated, something broke, of which we had no idea that would happen. I mean, there are some defenses to that, but I would sue them for the $9,000 and see what happens. And that's a wobbler. If I were a small claims judge, would I give it to you? Yeah, maybe. Protecting your privacy. Well, there's really no such thing as privacy online. I mean, everything about you is available online. 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

0: This is Handle on the Law, Marginal Legal Advice. Joanne, welcome to Handle on the Law.
1: Okay. We're homeowners of a condo, 47 years, $8 membership. We had extreme water damage. It came, it's 47 years old. The water penetrated the stucco, went through the disintegrated tar paper, got the walls wet, floors wet, etc. We took out the, we made accommodations for the renters and went to get it fixed. It happened again. So we ripped off the walls, took out the carpet on one wall, which is living room, dining room, kitchen, and a bedroom. So we told the homeowners association, you need to fix the outside before we're going to put it back because it will continue to happen.
0: Okay, is this, hang on a second, hold on a second, Joanne. Is this a common wall? Is this something that is not inside your unit?
1: Outside wall.
0: Outside wall, and that's considered a common wall, all right? It's under the auspices, the jurisdiction of the Homeowner Association. Is that correct?
1: Correct.
0: Okay.
1: And we had the association media team come in and look at it with
0: all right,
1: the contractor.
0: All right, I got it.
1: He agreed. We don't want to put everything back in until the stucco's removed, the new tar paper's put on.
0: Right.
1: Because when you're standing inside, you can see daylight.
0: All right, so what's your question, Joanne?
1: Okay, they're refusing to do it.
0: All right.
1: And so we're going to put our track record together of papers, and we were thinking of getting an attorney, but after hearing
0: I don't know if you need one.
1: Morning,
0: I don't know. Now,
1: go to small claims court.
0: Yeah, because is it going to cost you less than $10,000 to do what has to be done?
1: If they will pay $10,000, we will gladly pay the rest.
0: Why would you pay the rest if the issue comes out of a common wall that's the HOA is responsible for paying? Why would you suck up any of it?
1: Well, because we want to get it back. We want to get a renter in there.
0: All right.
1: We have it on the market.
0: Okay, then what you do is, yes, at this point, I would get I think I would get an attorney because you're talking about the cost of doing this that they're refusing, the opportunity lost in terms of a renter, and how much does the place rent for?
1: $1,800 a month.
0: Okay, so you're losing $1,800 a month. That's part of your damages. And you have no choice if they're not willing to do it. And what is their reason for not doing it?
1: I don't know, because when we had the experts stand there and tell them, they're all standing in a group looking through the light in the wall. And the one woman said on the board, she said, what is the homeowners responsible for? And the professional said, everything from the stud out. And she
0: The professional has no idea what the homeowner association is responsible for. That's a professional with the building, not someone who is, that's a legal determination as to who is responsible and who isn't. It's a contract issue. And that's a question of looking at the CCRs. That's a question of looking at who would be responsible and probably the homeowners association. So, I would find out. I'd contact every member of the HOA and go, what is your reason for saying no? And if it turns out that they're just saying no for no reason, especially if you're talking $20,000. And I would sue them not only for that, I would also sue them for attorney's fees on this also, because you got bad faith issues.
1: Okay.
0: Yeah, and there are attorneys that specialize in condo associations, Joanne.
1: I was going to ask you, what type of attorney should we
0: use? Yeah, someone who specializes in condos. There's a whole subspecialty of lawyers who deal with condos and homeowner association. I mean, it's that common.
1: Do you have any in your group?
0: I don't. I don't think we have any in our group. You can call, go to handleonthelaw.com and see. I don't know if we do or not.
1: And the condo is in Moore Bay, California.
0: That doesn't matter. Doesn't matter. You can have a lawyer any place, anywhere in California. Okay. You're going to be fine. Good luck to you. You know, holes. And you can rent the place out and, holes in the wall. Okay, you're going to have to get a little bit of a discount. But you could also say, during the spring, you don't have to run your air conditioning or heat because we have holes. And it's it's really great temperatures out there. Charlie. Hello, Charlie.
2: Hi, thank you. Thank you, Bill, for taking my call. I live in Santa Monica, and I have a home down in Santa Ana, and I plan on moving into my house. My tenant's been there for over 40 years, and she's done damage to the inside of my house. Number one, she painted my kitchen cabinets without my permission. Number two, she's on the stove there. She's taken out one of my heaters, one of the gas burners, and put in those heating coils. Number three, she in the master bedroom there, in the shower, in the bathroom there, she's taken out my my glass shower door I had over there and put in shower curtains. Asked her what happened.
0: She's done a bunch of stuff to the house without your permission.
2: Yeah, in shower curtains. She's rekeyed the house without my permission.
0: And never gave you a key?
2: No. She sold my lawnmower and kept the money.
0: All right. So what's your question, Charlie?
2: I want to get her out.
0: Yeah, evict her for doing that.
2: Yeah, okay.
0: Just evict her for that reason alone, that she has altered the property without your permission.
2: Also, can I hit her with a court order? Because I know darn good and well she's going to fight and scream and
0: Once you have the eviction is a court order. In other words, you're going to go to court. She's going to say no, probably. And I'm assuming she's going to go to one of these organizations that help elderly people. You've got it.
2: Yeah.
0: And she is going to say, I had the permission. There's nothing in writing. You're going to go, of course not. And there'll be a decision. You'll win that one. And the order will be for her to leave and whatever damages there are that you can prove and go, here's what it's going to cost for me to bring the cabinets back. Here's what it's going to cost for me to replace that stove burner. Here's what it's cost for me to put in the shower door again. And here's a list of my damages. Here's what it's going to cost. And that's part of the eviction process. You need an eviction attorney, but you're going to get her out, Charlie.
2: Okay.
0: Yeah, you're going to be fine. 40 years, a long time. So is she paying market rent?
2: Yeah, well, she's only paying $500 a month.
0: It's not market rent, Charlie.
2: Yeah.
0: How much is the property? How much, when she gets out and you re-rent it, how much is that going to be?
2: Probably about, I can probably get $2,000 for it.
0: Okay,
2: but
0: she's going to argue. Listen to me. She's going to argue that you're throwing her out just to get market rates, market rent, and you're throwing her out because I'm telling you what her argument's going to be, Charlie.
2: Okay.
0: This is why you're going to need a landlord-tenant attorney. You're going to need an attorney who specializes in evictions. And that's a whole subspecialty of law that's landlord-tenant attorneys. You get to find one. And there's plenty out there. Plenty.
2: Okay.
0: All right. Okay. 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
9: Controlling the chaos, I'm Angelo Bavaro, Fox News. Anti-ICE protests continue outside of the Delaney Hall detention facility in Newark, New Jersey. There have been several violent confrontations, and now state police also involved.
10: The police are being engaged, they're being called to, but there's not the threats or the real serious agitation that happens whenever an ICE agent appears. So a slight shift in tone. It was Newark police out in front last night as well, and there was violence overnight. Police marched first with ballistic shields. They were followed by officers on horseback. They had to release chemical irritants, tear gas, and flashbang grenades in order to clear the street. It took about half an hour, 45 minutes of really a back-and-forth combat.
9: That is Fox's Steve Harrigan. Still awaiting word from President Trump on a potential peace deal with Iran.
11: The president underscoring his demand that Iran can never possess a nuclear weapon. Iran laying out its demands, with the parliament national security leader saying this week. Iran wants, quote, the right to enrich uranium, possession of enriched uranium, authority over the Strait of Hormuz, and the removal of sanctions. Democrats are criticizing the administration, and they argue that this conflict is only strengthening the regime.
9: That is Fox's Alex Hogan. A bus driver from New York has been charged with multiple counts of involuntary manslaughter in connection with a crash that killed 5 people on Interstate 95 in Virginia on Friday. State police say more charges are pending against 48-year-old Jing Dong of Staten Island. Dong was among the dozens injured in that crash. Investigators say the bus failed to slow down when it was coming up on a construction zone. NTSB board member Tom Chapman.
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9: Part of the Democratic focus this primary season, a Senate race in Iowa. Party leaders believe this could help Dems win back the majority in the fall. Fox's Grady Trimble is in Des Moines.
14: Democrats see Iowa's Senate seat vacated by retiring Senator Joni Ernst as a potential flip to win back the majority in the fall. But let's take a look at those Democratic candidates. State Rep Josh Turek and State Senator Zach Walls. They largely agree on the economic issues, but Walls is seen as more progressive, and he's made his opposition to Senate Minority Leader Chuck Schumer a central part of his campaign. Both candidates, though, support raising the minimum wage, increasing taxes on the wealthy Americans, and they both oppose Trump's tariffs. The presumptive GOP nominee, Congresswoman Ashley Hinson, has President Trump's endorsement. And when it comes to those economic issues, she voted for last year's tax cut, and she supports the president's tariffs.
9: And Iowa will also be voting for a new governor in the fall. Well, ahead of next week's mayoral primaries in Los Angeles, candidates are making a final push for those votes. Fox's Matt Finn.
15: Mayor Bass has events scheduled all across the city here this weekend. We were at one, a rally at an SEIU union building, a fairly energetic crowd and large turnout for Mayor Bass, which also featured California Attorney General Rob Bonta, Spencer Pratt, coming off a national media tour in New York City, where he told Fox News that he's a registered Republican, but is getting most of his support from Democrats, not MAGA, and that he does not care about celebrity endorsements because moms and animal lovers will elect him. The energy and anticipation for the mayor's race has really been exploding here in Los Angeles. People in places like Beverly Hills and Santa Monica have been opening up their ballots only to find out they cannot vote in the mayor's race because they are not considered within the actual city of Los Angeles.
9: That primary is scheduled for Tuesday. I'm Angelo Bavaro, and this is Fox News.
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17: Warmer Sunday force as we finish out the weekend. Clear and cool force here overnight. Breakfast time low down around or just above 40. Increasing afternoon clouds Sunday with highs up around 70 degrees. Chance of showers Sunday night, becoming sunny Monday for the start of the business week. Afternoon highs, low 70s. I'm meteorologist Ken Boone from the Weather Channel on WIBX 950 AM and 92.3 FM.
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1: All right, listen to me, everybody, and listen very closely. We are going on the definitive Alaska cruise. And I mean the definitive Alaska cruise. There's lots of Alaskan cruises out there that are totally lightweight. We're going on the real one. It'll be the third week in August. It begins in Vancouver, British Columbia. There, we board a spectacular brand new ship of the Princess Line. And I mean brand new, just commissioned. And we'll sail through the inside passage to Ketchikan, Juneau, historic Skagway, then right up to the face of the towering ice fields in Glacier Bay National Park, and in the majestic College Fjord. The cruise itself is great. But take it from me, because I know Alaska.
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5: There's just no way we're alone in this universe. It's just, to me, it's impossible.
6: If you do the math about the number of galaxies and the number of suns in the galaxies and the number of galaxies, it's impossible to believe that other life has not existed. And frankly, the numbers would tell you that there's got to be other intelligent life. If we are, the human species is a curious species, we can't wait to build craft that take us out into the universe to explore. So who's to say there aren't other species out there that feel the same level of curiosity that have come here to look around? And I think the Earth It's teeming with life. We are so interesting. I have this theory, George. I think all intelligent life is interesting to all other intelligent life. And for me, that's all I need to know to understand why we're being visited.
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1: All right, open lines coming up. I've got quite a bit of information that I'm going to sprinkle around. Here's one, for example. This comes from Gary in Las Vegas, listening to KXNT 840. Art, did you see the story on Channel 8? That's our CBS affiliate in Las Vegas at 6. George Knapp did a story about the strange humming noise in Pahrump. People in Pahrump can't find the source of the hum. Could it be from your radio station? No, it's not on the air yet. Or could it be something going on in Dreamland? Anyway, in case you hadn't seen it, I thought you'd like to know. Well, no, I didn't see it. Yes, I certainly do know about the Pahrump hum. As I've said on this program before, I've got a very good friend who lives across town, works at the test site, and he lives over on the other side of town. I guess I better not say, but the other side of town, and he built a porch. And in doing so, he sunk some 2x4s, or bigger, into the ground, and when he did, he got so much hum that he couldn't sleep at night. This is no joke. He ended up removing that porch because he could not sleep at night. So there you've got it. A little bit of an update on a sort of a weird thing going on out here where I am. Now, I got a fax tonight that you've got to hear. This is incredible. Maybe somebody out there can help out with this. Dear Art, I'm writing to you to see if I can get some help from you or your vast listening audience. I live in rural eastern Washington near the Manistash Ridge. That's M-A-N-A-S-T-A-S-H, Manistash Ridge. On our property, there is a hole. Like the previous owners and the owners before them, we have been throwing our trash into the hole. Apparently, the hole has been there as long as anybody can remember. At first, I thought it was an ancient well. Anyway, the hole is 9 feet, 9 inches in diameter. There is a stone retaining wall around it, and we've put a steel door on top to keep anybody from falling into it. As I said earlier, people have been throwing their trash into the well, that's in quotes, for decades. Furniture, household trash, dead cows, building debris, you name it. The thing is that I noticed that the hole never filled up. So I got curious, actually obsessed. I began trying to measure the depth of the hole. So I emptied 3 fishing reels of about 1,500 yards of monofilament, trying to determine the depth. Soon, I was buying fishing line in bulk. So far, I've sunk about 80,000 feet of line into the hole without reaching bottom. That's 80,000 feet, folks. My wife works at a local university with a geology department. We hope to get some professional scholarly help in determining the depth of the hole. As far as I can tell, there's nothing else particularly strange about the hole except for 2 other things. 1, dogs refuse to get within about 100 feet of it. Birds will not sit on the retaining wall or metal door. Another strange thing is there is no echo when you yell into it. None. Indeed, I've never heard anything hit bottom when tossed in. We once tossed in an old refrigerator and never heard it hit bottom. No crash, no splash, no crunch. I hope your listeners can help with possible explanations. I'm wondering if this, based on my measurements so far, is the deepest hole on Earth. Signed, Mel, and I've got his last name here. Thank you, Art Bell, and listeners. And I thought you would enjoy hearing about that. I sure did. Perusing the mainstream news a little bit, Kenneth Starr now says he's going to stay and finish. There were a bunch of people out there saying that Kenneth Starr had conducted 2 mock trials of the Clintons. That's now said to have been a rubbish story. Prosecutors are vowing to seek the death penalty in the case of Lawrence Singleton, now accused of killing a prostitute. And I guess the best you can say there is better late than never. Should have done that first time around. There should have never been a case of a Lawrence Singleton involved in the justice system after the first time. He should have been gone forever, and you and I both know it. Airline accidents rose last year. National Transportation Safety Board saying that passenger deaths and major accidents rose last year. 380 people dead. But, you know, that's from crashes, and they didn't say how many died from just getting sick on airplanes. I'm telling you, I'm going to do it. I'm going to find the right person. I'm going to do a program on that. I'm so angry about that, I could scream. If I was any better, I would scream. Here's the facts. Lately, it seems I get sick a few days after beginning a trip. Or a few days after returning, Art. If I get sick as a result of the outbound portion, the trip is seriously disrupted. In either case, I lose several days' productivity. The prevalence of non-refundable tickets has undoubtedly increased the number of infectious sick people on airliners. Considering how many people get sick from diseases they contract in poorly ventilated airliner cabins, I would suspect many more are killed by poor ventilation than are killed in airline crashes. Right on the money, my friend. Right on the money. You see, in the days when they used to allow smoking on aircraft, remember those days long ago? They had to bring in a lot of outside air in order to take care of the smoke problem. Now, once they stopped the smoking, they began more recirculating, and the germs go round and round. And that's how I got sick. No question about it. You could count back the day I began to get sick from, it was just the right germination period from when I'd been on the airliner coming back from Mexico. Our friends in Chicago are underwater nearly. The weather across the U.S. is utterly, absolutely bizarre. Buffalo, New York, yesterday 70 degrees. Chicago with a couple of inches of rain, boom like that. The South with ugly, violent weather. Something's changing. Former heavyweight boxing champ Riddick Bowe, in and out of the U.S. Marine Corps, measured in days, hours, really. And I think the Marine Corps is not necessarily for millionaires who are used to being pampered and having whatever they want. I'm sure he got down to Paris Island, found out you don't get whatever you want when you're in basic training in the Marine Corps, and so he didn't last very long. That was generally predictable, wasn't it? Well, I've got a lot more because it has been adding up. There has been another response from the person who calls himself Priest. We're going to get that up on the webpage and keep you informed as it comes along. So, open lines, Friday night, Saturday morning. Anything you cats want to talk about is fair game. I do, I'm trying to be fair now to Major Ed Dames. I have got a definitive result on the Philip Taylor Kramer case. And I'm really trying to get hold of Kathy Kramer. So, Kathy, if you're out there, call me. Somehow I lost Kathy's number. And I've got to talk to Kathy before I make public what Ed Dames has reported. At any rate, he will be going on the air with us March 6th, and we'll get it resolved between now and then, hopefully long before. All right, to the lines, west of the Rockies, you're on the air. Hi.
7: Hi, Mr. Bill. How are you?
1: Well, sick.
7: Oh, this is not Mr. Bill?
1: Yes, it is.
7: Oh, okay. I want to ask you something.
1: All right.
7: Your previous guest. I'm a first-time caller.
1: Yes, sure.
7: I don't know if you've ever heard this story that has been on all the news last month, and they did a sighting show on it about these children that had, I think it was England, that they had seen this UFO. There was over 28 little kids, elementary, and they went out and interviewed them. I saw it. I've seen it twice on TV.
1: Yeah, I heard something about that.
7: And the thing I want to comment and ask you, Mr. Bell, is every one of these children was taken in separately and told. They told the same story that the alien beings, they described them, they all saw them. The alien beings told every child that unless we stopped what we were doing on this planet, we were going to destroy it, and they wanted the message to be given to the children. I don't know who the alien beings expected the children to do anything about it, but many, many researchers and scientists and government people went down and interviewed these kids, and then mm-hmm. that's the last you've heard of it.
1: Right.
7: But it was on every show. And the other thing you said with your guest that came across, if people will just put their common thinking helmets on and wonder, it was over how many years ago when they landed on the moon, Mr. Bell, our astronauts?
1: Long time ago.
7: Oh, give me an approximate time.
1: 30 years.
7: That's what I was going to guess. Okay, and common sense just has made me wonder, like many people, it just totally stopped. They have regressed rather than progressed.
1: Well, I've always wondered about that myself. Thank you. It just stopped. And that is something to wonder about. And there are a lot of arguments that can be made that suggest that, well, yes, we went, and we went several times. We didn't find anything more than rocks. Now, that is certainly one scenario worthy of serious consideration. That, well, we didn't find anything, so naturally, we stopped. We could no longer justify the use of that kind of money without getting significant return of some sort for going to the moon or on to Mars or whatever. Or you can imagine, you can imagine there were other reasons that we stopped. I think you can give equal weight to both scenarios. Stephen Greer, Dr. Greer, a very, very articulate guest on this subject, and I think there's going to be some... This is going to be a very interesting spring, this coming spring, isn't it? West of the Rockies, you're on the air. Hi.
8: Hi. Art, this is Martin in Oceanside, and I was wondering if you've ever talked with Dr. Jack Kasher, who reviewed the STS-48 footage.
1: I've talked to a lot of people about STS-48. But not that doctor. What does he say?
8: They've had him on sightings and a couple other programs, and apparently, from what I can get from the report, it was NASA itself who got him. He was a physics professor at Nevada University, I believe, or University of Nevada, and he tried to prove it to be ice crystals, but there was no way he could do it.
1: Mm-hmm.
8: And some NASA officials at press conference even said that we are confident that he would prove it to be ice crystals, but he's talked quite a bit about it. And
1: I've got a report for you that you might find interesting.
8: What is it?
1: The following. Hey, Art, I don't know if you've already heard it, but one of the shuttle astronauts said they got a great view of Hale-Bopp this morning. This was prior to landing. And it looked like it had two tails. If you check out this page and then listen to the audio, you'll probably hear it for yourself. I caught a NASA news brief at 9:30 yesterday morning. Maybe they'll have it on every half hour. So apparently, without the atmosphere to look through, the astronauts got a good look at the comet, and it looked like it had two tails, and that was apparently radio traffic that passed between the shuttle and ground. Interesting, eh?
8: What time can we see it now on the, let's see, I'm at the West Coast, so if I took binoculars out?
1: About an hour prior to sunrise in the eastern sky.
8: Okay, good.
1: And I guess she's about 20 degrees above the horizon now, almost far enough for me to see. I've got a mountain range to the east, and I'm waiting for it to either get high enough or shift to the western horizon. So I've been desperately trying to see Hale-Bopp.

0: see here. I live, he says, in rural eastern Washington near the Manastash Ridge. M-A-N-A-S-T-A-S-H.
1: And about Ridge. How deep is it?
0: Well, so far he's got 80,000 feet of monofilament hanging down without having hit bottom.
1: Right. I don't know if you recall me during your predictions, but I did an off-the-cuff prediction that said off the record, I mean, because I gave you one, and then I said there's going to be a hole discovered.
0: You did?
1: I did. I have it on tape. That's why I wanted you to repeat all this information.
0: You have it on tape?
1: I sure do.
0: You have the tape there with you?
1: Yes, I do.
0: All right. I'll tell you what. I've got a break coming up.
1: Okay.
0: Cue up your tape.
1: Okay.
0: I'm putting you on hold.
1: Thank you.
0: All right?
1: Sure.
0: I've got to hear. I don't offhand remember it, but there's nothing like Memorex, huh? So we'll see if he really made that prediction coming up next. If so, right on target. We'll be right back.
2: 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That was Art Bell hosting Coast to Coast AM on this Somewhere in Time.

0: Hello, I'm Oneida County Executive Anthony Pacenti. 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Our goal is simple, to help you love the history where you live, right here in Oneida County.
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1: I'm Chris DeMayo. Anti-ICE protests continue outside a detention center in New Jersey.
2: They have not been running this facility well. They've not been running it competently. They have been increasing tensions in a way that's not helpful to public safety. This is not what we believe in here in New Jersey. We are doing our job. We are keeping the public safe.
1: Governor Mikey Sherrill, Homeland Security denies the allegations that the facility is not well run. Six people were arrested Friday night after skirmishes with police. President Trump reacting after several artists pulled out of his America 250 concert series.
3: He's floated the idea of canceling the concert and giving a speech instead.
1: Fox's Alex Hogan at the White House. Nearly two dozen are dead after a truck carrying refugees flipped over in Afghanistan. A government spokesman says that the truck fell into a ditch. 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
4: Warmer Sunday force as we finish out the weekend. Clear and cool force here overnight. Breakfast time low down around or just above 40. Increasing afternoon clouds Sunday with highs up around 70 degrees. Chance of showers Sunday night, becoming sunny Monday for the start of the business week. Afternoon highs, low 70s. I'm meteorologist Ken Boone from the Weather Channel on WIBX 950 AM and 92.3 FM.
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8: You know, when it rains, it pours. Under the category of when it rains, it pours. I've got next to me what's called a cart rack. It's a it's an affair with slotted little holes that hold the commercials and the bumper music and all that sort of thing. Part of it came apart during the break, and several, you know, a bunch of carts fell down. As a matter of fact, I've got them all down here. And so I thought, oh my God, this is awful. I thought I would fix it, and I ran into the other room. It's my luck. I ran into the other room and got a container of super glue. And I guess I hadn't put the top back on it, so I thought, that's all right. I will cut, you know that stupid little plastic top. So I took a pair of scissors right here, and I cut the top off the super glue to get it to flow. Well, it flowed all right. It flowed all over me. And then I went, you know, as you do, you try to pick it off, right? So I tried to pick it off, but it was still flowing on my finger. And I think that I've glued my lips together. I have, in fact, glued my lips together. So I've got it all over my hand, all over my fingers, and I appear to have glued my lips together. Boy, I'll tell you. So let me work with this for a second. This is the dumbest thing that I've ever done by a country mile. I've actually glued my lips together. We'll be right back.
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8: All right. Well, I think I've ripped my lip apart. I've got a caller sitting on hold. Let's caller, are you there?
15: I sure am.
8: Go ahead. Now, you've got a tape, right?
15: Right.
8: You predicted that a hole would be found in the earth.
15: Yes. So what you're going to hear on tape is dovetailing from my first prediction from the year before.
8: Yeah, that's fine.
15: And then I made another prediction, but that's not on here. Then I said, off the record, I wanted to give you that other one about the hole.
8: All right.
15: Okay, here we go.
16: From last year was a swarm of air troubles. Yeah. Oh. Ding, ding, ding, ding. You're absolutely right, sir. You certainly hit that one on the head.
17: Well, it was a toss-up, so that one I think you could record, but my other thing was I also see like a hole in the earth somewhere, like an undiscovered cave or something like that.
16: Really?
17: It's just off the record.
16: A portal, possibly, to the world below.
17: But hey, wow. By the way, did you hear about the Indonesian?
15: There you go.
8: Wow! Ding, ding, ding, ding, ding! Oh,
15: I recorded
8: very
15: that one.
8: Good, very good, sir.
15: Thank you.
8: I really appreciate that. Well, all right, there it is.
15: And we didn't record that officially, I wanted to.
8: I have got to interview this guy. What do you think about this? I mean, this does sound pretty weird, huh?
15: Well, sure.
8: I think I ripped part of my lip off. Oh, man. All right, sir, thank you very much.
15: Good talking to you.
8: Right, take care. I did. In my panic, I ripped part of my lip off. That's really pathetic. Dear Art, concerning the facts you received regarding the bottomless hole, if this is a true story, then Mel is an idiot. That's not fair. I can't imagine thinking it was appropriate to throw things like a refrigerator down holes that they thought led to their groundwater supply. If the hole really is 80,000 feet deep, then I would imagine there is a university nearby that would love to study it. True. Troy in Sacramento. God, a piece of my lip is gone. I've got this all over my hands now. This really, really sucks. This is the worst super glue incident that I've ever had, and I've had many in my lifetime. See, I was in a hurry because we're in the break. Unbelievable. Now I'll get to sit here and pick this off for the rest of the program. West of the Rockies, you're on the air. Hello.
18: Hello, Art. Let me kill the radio here real quick.
8: Thank you.
18: And I'm sorry about your lip incident there.
8: Well, you know what happened? It flowed all over my fingers, and I thought that was, you know, it almost dries instantly, but it wasn't dry, and so I put it up to start to pick it off, you know, the way you do?
18: Uh-huh.
8: And instead, it flowed right over my lip. And then I closed my lip, and the rest you can imagine.
18: Neat trick for talk show host.
8: Yeah, really.
18: This is Smoker Dave in Mesa.
8: Yeah.
18: And hello to everybody at work. I'm kind of amazed that you can't see hail pop above the mountain range yet.
8: I've got a 5,500-foot mountain between Pahrump and Las Vegas directly east of me.
18: Because I've been even able to point it out to my boss at work from where I work at like 4:30, 5 o'clock in the morning. We can see it even in city lights here.
8: Well, I envy you.
18: And I'm going out in about a couple hours here with my 4.5-inch Mead telescope.
8: Mm-hmm.
18: Have you been getting better with that?
8: Well, not yet.
18: Have you found Polaris with it yet?
8: I found the moon. Give you me a break. That's all I found is the moon.
18: So the first time I took it out, I got Polaris, and then I got Mars, and tonight will be the second night I'm taking it out.
8: Mm-hmm.
18: And I'm going to go out and try to get hail bop on it here in a couple hours.
8: Well, if it doesn't get high enough, as I say, I've got this big mountain range, and what do you estimate hail bop to be above the horizon now, about 20 degrees at best?
18: Yeah, it's about 20 degrees, and actually you can still see it. I mean, here with the city lights, we can only see the very brightest stars, and you just look for a bright star that looks fuzzy.
8: All right. Yes, I've got you. Thank you very much. And then I would assume once you get a telescope on it that you can see a very definitive tale. I'm jealous. As I say, I've got this large mountain range that rises directly to the east of me. And eventually, of course, it's going to move to the west. And then I'll have it made. But I'm jealous. Jealous. East of the Rockies, you're on the air. Hello.
19: Yes, this is Mike from Dubuque.
8: Hello, Mike.
19: Last time I called you was a week ago today when you were talking to JC.
8: Mm-hmm.
19: That was
8: fun,
19: wasn't it?
8: Very different, yes. Typical of what we do on this show, different.
19: I wanted to ask you if you could do me a favor.
8: What do you have in mind?
19: I caught part of a show quite a while ago that you did on Bigfoot, and you had a Bigfoot yell.
8: Oh, yeah, I've got it.
19: Can you play that for me?
8: Well, it's pretty scary stuff.
19: Yes.
8: Why?
19: Well, I have a friend that goes to school in the University of Wisconsin in Madison.
8: Yeah.
19: And he is, I'm not exactly sure what he does, but his specialty, he's doing his master's thesis in animal, I guess you call it languages.
8: Yeah.
19: Trying to figure out exactly how much animals have the ability to communicate.
8: All right. Here is the first one. This is only so-so. It's good, but not great.

0: You know, that sounds to me more like the victim of a proctologist, you know?
1: Yeah, that wasn't the one that I heard.
0: That's right. The other one that I have is a very, very serious Yeti yell. And I have had experts on the air.
1: Okay.
0: Experts on the Yeti who have heard this and say, yes, oh yes, that is genuine.
1: Okay.
0: You know, a number of people have studied it. So here comes the genuine Yeti yell, and nobody would ever want to hear this in the dead, dark night in the middle of a forest. Here it is.

0: Well, there it is. What does that say to you?
1: Well, I was wondering, I'm recording this right now.
0: Well, what does that say to you? When you hear that, what does that say to you?
1: Don't come any closer, and go as far away as possible.
0: At least that, huh?
1: But he was, and hopefully when this tape comes out, it'll be good enough, but, you know, recording off the radio doesn't give you a very good copy.
0: That's true.
1: Even on the digital
0: If you have a computer, I think they've got a sound clip of that up on the website.
1: Okay.
0: All right.
1: That would probably be all I need, because it can be, he needed to be digital so he can break it down.
0: I see.
1: So he can, you know, do all whatever they do to animal cries.
0: All right. Well, I'll look forward to your report. Get back to us.
1: I will.
0: All right. Take care, my friend. Actually, a little piece of my lip in the ashtray here. God, it hurts. I've got this stuff all over me now. Stinking super glue. You know, it doesn't have to be like water. I've had this other super glue. It's a little bit better. It's super glue gel or something, but it's still bad, and it still grows on you. But this stuff, this is like water. I mean, this just flowed over me like turning on a spigot. Now I've got to wait for my lip to heal. First time caller line, you're on the air. Hello.
2: Yes, Art. Thanks for taking my call.
0: Mm-hmm.
2: Milt from Como Country up here in Seattle.
0: Yes, sir.
2: About 3 or 4 weeks ago, you had a fellow on from back east someplace that had a machine that cleansed the blood. And he was talking about curing cancer.
0: Oh, that was Wayne Green.
2: Wayne Green.
0: Yeah.
2: And is there some way that I can get the... I didn't have a chance to write down his address or phone number.
0: Well, I don't have it offhand, but what I would recommend is getting a copy of the program.
2: Do I need to know what day he was on?
0: No, just the last Wayne Green program we did.
2: Yeah, I have a very dear friend that has lupus, and that was one of the things he said he'd had some success with. So we're kind of interested in seeing what he has to offer there.
0: Been tempted to try it myself lately.
2: Uh-huh. Yeah, I guess you got from the plane trip, huh?
0: I'm so angry. I'm so angry about that.
2: Yeah, well, the same thing happens to me every time I go on a trip. I get sick.
0: What a price to pay for a vacation, you know?
2: Really, really.
0: Few days of vacation and an equal number of days flat on my back, sick as a dog.
2: Yeah, there's a lot of tough bugs going around.
0: And now on top of everything else, I mean, it's when it rains, it pours. I've ripped my lip.
2: Yeah, I heard you super glued it, huh?
0: I did, yeah, during the break.
2: Well, that stuff dries awful quick. I've glued my fingers together before.
0: I appreciate the call, sir. It was a natural reaction. I just put my, you know, you want to get it when it's just dried, you know, before it really sinks in, right? And I had a couple of fingers here about glued together, so I put it up to my mouth to try and pull it off in moss. And that's when it flowed across my lip. Bad move for a talk show host. I'm going to be interviewing somebody next week, I believe, named Emily Lau. Emily is an elected Hong Kong representative, and she's going to talk to us, I believe, Monday. Now, it's tentative, all right, because we're talking about a connection to the other side of the world, something we can do. And she's really sticking her neck out because I think Emily's liable to end up in jail. And I've talked to my source about this very carefully, thoroughly. But she wants to go on the air. She wants to talk about this. She is an elected representative of what is left of the Hong Kong government now prior to the takeover in July. So we are going to talk to Emily. I think at great risk to her physical self. But it's her choice. First time caller line, you're on the air. Hello.
3: Hi, Art. Thanks for taking my call.
0: Sure. Where are you?
3: I'm in Sault Ste. Marie, Ontario, Canada.
0: Yes, sir.
3: It's been nearly 2 years now since you last had Gordon Michael Scallion on, and we're getting close to the time where these major earth changes are supposed to be taking place. Do you plan to have him on?
0: I've got a message in to Gordon Michael Scallion. I've not heard back from him. I know that he has been flat out of touch with the media. So when I hear from him, if I can get him on the air, You know I will.
3: Okay, one more question, quick question.
0: Sure.
3: I'm thinking of investing in a satellite dish network.
0: Yep.
3: And I heard you once say that you may be going on there where we can all...
0: We may, yes.
3: ...get your entire program. Is that still in the works?
0: Still in the works, yes. The dish... I love Dish, by the way. I've got it here. And I'm in love with it. And yes, the deal is still in the works. No, it is not yet complete. When it is, again, I'll let you know immediately. But very much in the works.
3: Okay, thanks a lot.
0: Okay, sir. Take care. I guess they can buy it up there in Canada, huh? You should see how much of myself I have glued. That was really dumb. West of the Rockies, you're on the air. Hello.
4: Hi.
0: Hi.
4: I feel so bad about your poor lip.
0: Oh, man. What a way to go,
4: well,
0: you know?
4: I think I have a solution for you. Baby oil.
0: Baby oil?
4: Yeah. Yeah, if you put it on the super glue that's dried, it should help to take it off.
0: Well, it's a little late for my lip.
4: I'm sorry about that.
0: In other words, there's actually a portion of my lip. Actually, well, I can see it here in my ashtray.
4: That's really gross.
0: It is gross, isn't it?
4: Anyway,
0: it was an emergency. I mean, you're on a break. You come back, and you're sitting here mumbling because part of your lip is glued together.
4: I know.
0: You've got two choices.
4: Mercury must be retrograde or something.
0: Oh.
4: Anyway, good luck to you.
0: It's a full moon, too, isn't it?
4: Glad you're feeling better.
0: Well, that's, yeah. Thank you.
4: You're welcome.
0: See you later. Wild card line, you're on the air. Hello.
5: Hi, Art. This is Cynthia from San Diego.
0: Hello, Cynthia.
5: I have been trying and trying and trying to get a hold of you for so long.
0: Well, here you are.
5: Yes, I am. I have a few things I've been wanting to tell you about.
0: Okay.
5: First thing is, I got to visit CBC a few weeks ago.
0: You did?
5: Yes, I was up in Medford, Oregon, with my family on some family business.
0: I've heard they've got a sign out there.
5: I took a picture and everything.
0: You did? Well, I've never been up there. Can you imagine that?
5: I have relatives that live up there.
0: Says something about Home of the Art Bell program,
5: yes,
0: show
5: it's
0: or something?
5: Yes, a big, huge sign, and it's on the middle of a street. It's in a not a very big place.
0: Right.
5: And there it is, you know, and it's in a, they have the offices in three little homes, like craftsman-style houses.
0: Right.
5: And they have five cats on the premises.
0: Yeah, that's right. They're cat people up there.
5: Yes.
0: And they've been slowly buying out the block, you know, as they
5: uh-huh.
0: expand.
5: Yes.
0: I think they'll own the whole block soon.
5: Yes. The other thing is, did you receive a package in the mail from, with a CD net? CD in it today, maybe yesterday, from a band called Savior Machine?
0: No, but we're going to go back up to the post office in the morning, so I imagine it's waiting up there.
5: Yes. Well, Ed and I, we sent it to you on behalf of a friend of ours.
0: Oh, that's nice.
5: And it's basically, we call it the soundtrack to the end of the world.
0: Soundtrack to the end of the world?
5: Yes. It's kind of like music for the quickening.
0: Wow.
5: Yes. We hope you'll find it very interesting.
0: All right. All right, maybe I'll play some. You never know.
5: Yes.
0: I'll look for it tomorrow.
5: It's very well done.
0: Thank you, dear.
5: Can I say one more thing?
0: One more thing.
5: Okay, we saw Mars Attacks not too long ago. And did anybody ever tell you that you're parodied in it?
0: No.
5: You are.
0: Where?
5: I'm serious.
0: Where?
5: There's a character in there. He's kind of a wheel-and-dealing Vegas guy.
0: Oh, yeah.
5: And I was, he's played by Jack Nicholson, who also plays the president in the movie.
0: Yeah.
5: And I was looking at him, and he has your mustache. And then I was, like, paying attention to it a lot more as the movie went on. And later on, they had him wearing this shirt that was pretty wild, and it had, like, UFOs and planets and stuff all over it.
0: Yep.
5: And and then at the very, very end, I was looking at the credits, and I noticed that they kept calling him Art throughout the entire movie. That he was, until he, and then at the very end, the credits said his name was Art Land.
0: Really?
5: So Vegas is Art Land. Isn't that great?
0: Humorous, yes, I've heard a very great deal about that movie. All right.
5: Yeah, you really have to see it.
0: All right, thank you. Yes, you're right, I really have to see it. Look, we're going to Alaska. It's filling fast. If you want to come to Alaska with us, and we're going on the definitive real Alaskan cruise, really going into the interior of Alaska. You want to see the real Alaska, you come along on this one, folks.
6: 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More Somewhere in Time coming up.

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9: Down protests. I'm Chris DeMeo, Fox News. Anti-ICE protests are continuing outside the Delaney Hall Detention Center in Newark, New Jersey, but the demonstrations have eased up a bit. Fox's Steve Harrigan is there and says things have changed when state police started getting involved.
10: The police are being engaged, they're being called to, but there's not the threats or the real serious agitation that happens whenever an ICE agent appears. So a slight shift in tone. It was Newark police out in front last night as well, and there was violence overnight. Police marched first with ballistic shields. They were followed by officers on horseback. They had to release chemical irritants, tear gas, and flashbang grenades in order to clear the street. It took about half an hour, 45 minutes of really a back-and-forth combat.
9: New Jersey Governor Mikey Sherrill ordered state police to start taking over security. Well, the world is still waiting to hear from President Trump over whether he's accepted a deal to extend the ceasefire with Iran and reopen the Strait of Hormuz.
11: I'm in no hurry. I'd like to say I'm in a hurry because, you know, gasoline prices are going to come tumbling down. But if you're going to be in a hurry, you're not going to make a good deal. And slowly but surely, we're getting, I think, what we want. And if we don't get what we want, we're going to end it a different way.
9: The president on Fox's My View with Lara Trump.
12: The White House says that he met with top aides for about 2 hours in the Situation Room discussing the latest of this potential deal. The president underscoring his demand that Iran can never possess a nuclear weapon. Iran laying out its demands, but the parliament national security leader saying this week. Iran wants, quote, the right to enrich uranium, possession of enriched uranium, authority over the Strait of Hormuz, and the removal of sanctions. Democrats are criticizing the administration, and they argue that this conflict is only strengthening the regime.
9: That's Fox's Alex Hogan reporting from the White House. 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
9: The U.S. military says it stopped another ship trying to break America's blockade of Iranian ports. Officials say a cargo vessel ignored repeated warnings and U.S. forces struck its engine room. The ship is now adrift in the Gulf of Oman. A major U.S. airport is about to disappoint a lot of conspiracy theorists. Fox's Paul Stevens has details.
17: Denver International Airport has decided to open parts of a mysterious underground tunnel system that's fascinated some folks for years. Plans are now underway to convert sections of the airport's underground baggage tunnels into pedestrian walkways connecting concourses A, B, and C. But those tunnels have long fueled speculation involving secret bunkers, lizard people, and even underground military facilities. Now they'll just become an alternate route for passengers traveling between terminals. Travelers currently move between concourses using the airport's underground train system. Paul Stevens, Fox News.
9: The U.S. men's national soccer team is gearing up for a warm-up match against Senegal ahead of the World Cup.
18: A home World Cup on America's 250th birthday. What is better than that? And we now know who will captain the U.S. team during the World Cup. It is Tim Ream, the oldest member of the squad at 38. We were lucky enough to get some time to hang out with Tim, and he told me what it means to be the, quote, elder statesman of this team.
19: As much as I can, putting an arm around these guys but not being overbearing.
18: And like every member of this 26-man squad, Tim is determined not just to make it to the quarterfinals, not just to make it to the semifinals, but to bring this thing home for the United States.
9: That's Fox's Jonathan Hunt reporting from Charlotte, North Carolina. That's the site of the game. 11 U.S. cities are hosting World Cup games. Play begins on June 11th. I'm Chris DeMeo. This is Fox News.
20: Warmer Sunday force as we finish out the weekend. Clear and cool force here overnight. Breakfast time low down around or just above 40. Increasing afternoon clouds Sunday with highs up around 70 degrees. Chance of showers Sunday night, becoming sunny Monday for the start of the business week. Afternoon highs, low 70s. I'm meteorologist Ken Boone from the Weather Channel on WIBX 950 AM and 92.3 FM.
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1: How long does it take for a piece of a lip to grow back? People are writing me saying, put acetone on it, put acetone on it. It's an open wound. Putting acetone on it now. Besides, what was there is gone. Along with part of my lip, I told you, it's in the ashtray. Sitting right there looking, as that lady said, quite gross. When it rains, it pours.
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5: There's just no way we're alone in this universe. It's just, to me, it's impossible.
6: If you do the math about the number of galaxies and the number of suns in the galaxies and the number of galaxies, it's impossible to believe that other life has not existed. And frankly, the numbers would tell you that there's got to be other intelligent life. If we are, the human species is a curious species, we can't wait to build craft that take us out into the universe to explore. So who's to say there aren't other species out there that feel the same level of curiosity that have come here to look around? And I think the Earth, it's teeming with life. We are so interesting. I have this theory, George. I think all intelligent life is interesting to all other intelligent life. And for me, that's all I need to know to understand why we're being visited.
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1: Well, I believe as a talk show host, I now have probably had it all happen to me. This is the perhaps one of the largest atrocities that I've ever committed upon myself yet. Hey, Art, if, like the man in Eastern Washington, I had a deep hole in my backyard, I'm afraid curiosity'd get the better of me, and here's what I'd do. After building a platform to work from, I'd mount a good telescope like the one you have. Thank you. Then with a good quality mirror, I would reflect sunlight down the hole to see exactly what was there using the telescope. Well, that's not a bad idea, but I mean, he's got 80,000 feet of monofilament down there so far. And I'm not sure reflected light would do the job. Maybe a laser. I don't know. Hey, Art, do you think JC was behind this lip job? No, it was me. It's my own stupidity. It wasn't JC. That's Nathan in Bristol, Tennessee. I'm sure he might have wished it on me. I'm going to be picking this off for the rest of the weekend. East of the Rockies, you're on the air. Hello.
7: Yeah, let me turn that off.
1: Yep, turn that off.
7: Art, yes. Four things. First, when you played that Yeti out,
1: yes,
7: my three cats just went nuts.
1: Oh, I know. They don't like it.
7: Number two, JC, keep up the good work. These guys, I think they're so comical. I receive so much entertainment from them. I grew up with Jim and Tammy Baker.
1: Oh, you did?
7: Oh, yeah. It's just hilarious.
1: I used to watch Jim and Tammy.
7: Makes two of us.
1: Really?
7: Well, for that matter, my family, too. It was just comical.
1: Yeah, it was.
7: Tammy, I'm also a Calvinist.
1: Tammy was a lot of fun, too. What's a Calvinist?
7: John Calvin.
1: Yeah.
7: In the Great Reformation, back with Martin Luther.
1: Oh, yes.
7: I was reared in that type of church.
1: Uh-huh.
7: Number three, with your guest, I, too, have seen things up in the sky that I have no knowledge of what they are, but, yeah, somewhat mysterious. What bothers me is he would not name those people that are willing to go public.
1: Well, he is willing to do that at the appropriate time.
7: But now, but
1: to do that ahead of time would put them in danger. And he,
7: you think
1: he
7: so? Why?
1: Yeah, because he wants them all to come out at once.
7: Hmm.
1: He's going to do that this spring. Weren't you listening?
7: Oh, yeah, I was listening. That's what bothers me. I mean, there's so many outlets. Well, I guess it's the onslaught that I find troublesome. So many people at one time.
1: Well, I think, though, he's right. Thank you for the call. Safety in numbers. I think Dr. Greer is exactly right. Safety in numbers. I would not expect him to name people willy-nilly tonight in the interview. I think that would be very irresponsible. If you listen carefully to what his objective was, it is to get a lot of people of great character who are vetted, who can go before congressional sources under sworn conditions, and give testimony and break this whole thing open. No, I think he's on exactly the right track. Exactly the right track. Wild card line, you're on the air. Hi.
8: Good morning, Art.
1: Good morning.
8: Wait, let me turn my radio off.
1: Yeah, oh yeah, turn it off and get good and close to the phone. Yell at us because you're not too loud.
8: Okay, sir. I'm sorry about your lip.
1: Yeah.
8: Were you, you. Thinking about that Sealed with a Kiss record?
1: Sealed with a Kiss.
8: Is that
1: nobody would kiss me right now. Lips do grow back, right?
8: Excuse me?
1: I said lips grow back, right?
8: Yes, hopefully. Right.
1: Yeah.
8: Yes, sir. I really enjoy your program. I just got the Beijing radio.
1: Oh, you got the Beijing?
8: Yeah, it's fantastic.
1: Tell everybody, is it or is it not is absolutely amazing?
8: It is great, I'll tell you. I've got a couple of other shortwave radios in that price range.
1: Mm-hmm.
8: But they can't hold a candle to this, Art.
1: I know. It is the most amazing radio.
8: And I also have, of course, the crank. It takes about 30 minutes. And also,
1: yeah, that's
8: I have
1: right.
8: the solar power pack.
1: They do sell it. You don't need it, but it's kind of neat. I mean, you can, have you tried it yet? You can put that solar pack under a light bulb.
8: Yeah, right now I'm charging it up. About an hour from now, I'm still going to listen to your show. And I'll email you as to how it is.
1: Yeah, but what I was telling everybody is you can actually run that radio directly off no more light than comes from like a 100-watt bulb.
8: Mm-hmm.
1: It's amazing. All right, sir, I appreciate the call. Thank you. If you want to get one of the Beijing radios before they're gone, it's 1-800-522-8863. West of the Rockies, you're on the air. Hi.
9: Oh, Art?
1: Yes.
9: When you had Whitney Strieber on, he said that the asteroid crossed the Earth's path about 270,000 miles.
1: That's right.
9: Well, in Strange Universe, they had a they showed a guy in California took a picture of a asteroid going through the atmosphere, and it was only about 80 miles high.
1: That's right. It's also on dark skies.
9: Yeah.
1: So, we've had that's called a bullet graze.
9: Yeah, that just glanced off the atmosphere.
1: That's right.
9: In Isaiah 24:20, it talks about the earth wobbling when one of these things hit. The earth will wobble like a drunkard.
1: What would happen if the earth actually began to wobble?
9: I don't know, but...
1: Whatever, it wouldn't be good.
9: That's right.
1: I'm almost sure of that. I wonder if we'd all sort of start to jerk around.
9: I don't know what's going to happen with that.
1: Well, it wouldn't be good. All right, sir. Thank you very much for the call. Latest on the website. A link to Dr. Greer's C-SETI project up there right now. The second anonymous priest letter on the Hale-Bopp page. That's up on the front, too. I just received it. You read it. See what you think. Then I see Keith has put up there, rumors of Art's demise are greatly exaggerated. You know, I should read that to you. Some really mean-spirited person put up my death notice. I am. I'll get that and read it to you. I don't know who the hell did that, but do any of you out there happen to have it? I've got a copy in the other room somewhere, and I'll find it and read it to you. But, you know, it was like a press release, and they put it up on the internet. I bet one of you out there has it. If somebody has it, call me, and I'll let you read it. Otherwise, I'll try and find my copy. And so everybody's been calling me and saying, are you dead? And sending me email. That's another one. They've been sending me email. Are you dead? You know how I've been responding? Yes. I died on the 20th. It was very sad. West of the Rockies, you're on the air. Hi.
10: Hi.
1: How are you?
10: Fine.
1: Turn off thy radio.
10: Okay. Okay.
1: Click. There you go. Where are you?
10: Los Angeles.
1: That's a good place to be. What's on your mind?
10: Well, Art.
1: Yes.
10: Couple of things.
1: Yes.
10: One, I wondered, with Stephen Greer, what makes him think that anybody will listen when they treated Richard Hoagland the way they did when he had his press conference. The press wouldn't show up and stuff.
1: Yeah, you know, it's not a reason not to try, though, and he's going to gather together some very heavy-duty people, government and private sector, and they're going to tell what they know.
10: Yeah, okay.
1: I mean, it's worth a try.
10: Yeah, it is. The other thing is I faxed you about Ed Dames.
1: Yes.
10: Appearing the other day at MUFON.
1: Mm-hmm.
10: And I went to that. And he was very evasive in answering questions about ETs and stuff, which I thought was interesting. And he said there was no such branch as MJ-12.
1: Well, Dr. Greer said, yes, there is, but it's not called MJ-12. And as he points out, what's in a name? MJ-12, magic, whatever it is. It is the idea of what it is, not what it's called. Who cares what it's called? If there is a group that possesses this information, in effect, government within a government, I'm not saying there is, this is what Dr. Greer said, then its name is not particularly important. Its existence certainly is. Speaking of Ed Dames, you should see what I've got here from the Electronic Telegraph. Headline, Japan milk fears as Australian anthrax spreads. Australia's worst anthrax outbreak for a century spread to sheep yesterday as authorities tried to reassure milk and beef customers in Asia that they were not in the middle of a, in quotes, mad cow type of crisis. The deputy prime minister told Asian trading partners there was no threat to human health as a large vaccination program was stepped up to cover 32,000 cattle and sheep in Victoria. So far, more than 130 cattle and at least one sheep have died since the outbreak was reported January 26th. Wow. Milk. Remember what Ed Dames had to say about milk? West of the Rockies, you're on the air. Hi.
11: Good morning, Art. This is Ed in San Diego.
1: Hello, Ed.
11: Your infamous board op at KFMB.
1: Yes, sir.
11: You know, they nickname me Bellboy now.
1: Really?
11: Yes. So my boss calls me.
1: Calls you Bellboy?
11: Uh-huh. Because I'm like your biggest fan down here as far as like station personnel.
1: Well, that's an honor.
11: Yeah, I thought so, too.
1: That's all right.
11: Anything, I was just hoping that I'm glad you're feeling better.
1: Oh, my God. You know what I just noticed?
11: What?
1: I've got glue all over my nose, too.
11: Oh, Art, quick. I was talking to your board off the CBC. Acetone, stuff like nail polish remover, is really good for debasing that stuff.
1: Oh, man, it's all over my nose. I didn't even notice that before. I was so worried about my lip. Oh, I really wiped myself out. I'm sorry. Anyway, go ahead.
11: Well, I hope you can. That's what I was calling to let you know about some acetone-based stuff like nail polish remover.
1: Yeah, right.
11: That stuff is good for getting off that kind of glue base.
1: Well, if there's any glue left on my lip, I'm sure as hell not going to splash acetone on it. So,
11: I was more concerned. You said it was. I didn't know if it was still on your hand or not. So.
1: It is. Yeah, it is. It's all over my
11: hand.
1: Yeah.
11: What a mess. Oh, well, man. I hope your cats were keeping you company when you were sick. I know they're good.
1: You know what? They know when you're sick.
11: They certainly do.
1: And they come to you and they try and comfort you in their own little cat way.
11: They certainly do.
1: Yep.
11: They can be wonderful companions when you're ill.
1: Cats are very sensitive that way.
11: And I hope you'll get your cat page coming up soon on the web, because I'd love to send you some of our family, of our four kids.
1: We'll probably do that. We'll probably put up a cat page. I think we will. That's a great idea. Thanks for reminding me.
11: Best to you, sir.
1: Take care. Bellboy, huh? Oh, man, I've got this all up and down one side of my nose. My nose is already sore, you know, because I've been blowing it so often. when you're down, whoever it is who gets you down loves to kick you, huh? East of the Rockies, you're on the air. Hello.
12: How you doing? My name is Lou from Arkansas.
1: Well, hi, Lou.
12: I'd like to tell you about a little dream that I had a couple years ago. It was I believe it's a prophetic dream. It might happen later on down the road, but I was in this, like, a restaurant, and I thought I was having the meal of my life. I could just, like, everybody was waiting on me hand and foot. I could do, they'd do anything. They wanted.
1: It's like you were a king.
12: Yeah, you just say whatever you want. You know, your wish was their
1: command.
12: Greatest desire, right?
1: I've got you, yes.
12: And then towards the end of the night, you know, I was in this line talking to all these people. Some of them were my old friends that I had in high school, you know, I hadn't seen for years. And I was just kind of wondering what was going on, you know. And I was kind of like just an observer, you know, and not really had much control of what was going on, and everybody was just having this good old time, you know. And then we were taken to this room, and we were all these lazy boys with these headphones, you know, and we were just like listening to this music, kicking back. And I asked these people, what were we doing here for? And they says, this one guy says, you don't know why you're doing here for? And he goes, this is the government-sponsored suicide chamber.
1: So, in other words, that was your last meal.
12: Uh-huh. Yeah, you were encouraged. See, the world was so bleak because of everything that was going on, you know, all the famine and the plagues on the earth.
13: So in other words, they give you a great last meal, they put you in a Lazy Boy, they put some good stereo headphones on, and then...
12: You get gassed and you just go
13: and then
12: to
13: you get gassed, uh-huh.
12: And this gas started to come out, right?
13: Yeah.
12: And I said, wait a minute, I don't want to be here, right? And I went and knocked on the door, you know, before the just as the gas started to come out.
13: Hey, let me out.
12: And the person opened up the door, right?
13: Oh, really?
12: And he let me out, and he goes, if you don't want to be here, you don't have to be here, right? And then he just let me out. I was like, he didn't make you stay there, right?
13: Well, see, but that's the way it would not be in real life. The way it would be in real life is, let me out. The gas is coming. Let me out. And slow fade to black. Because nobody would be let out. You've had your dinner. You've had your time on the Lazy Boy and the music. And now, it's good night. That's the way it'd be in real life. In dreams, you wake up. East of the Rockies, you're on the air. Hello.
14: Hey, Art. How are you doing?
13: If you've been listening, why do you even ask?
14: Well,
13: I've got a cold. I'm all congested.

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1: All right, good. Stand by. 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I'll read it to you. Too many people ever get to do that, do they?
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7: Fox News, I'm Deborah Valentine. President Trump is speaking from the White House tonight on a potential peace deal with Iran.
8: I'm in no hurry. I'd like to say I'm in a hurry because, you know, gasoline prices are going to come tumbling down. But if you're going to be in a hurry, you're not going to make a good deal. And slowly but surely, we're getting, I think, what we want. And if we don't get what we want, we're going to end it a different way.
7: Any ICE protesters continue outside of New Jersey's Delaney Hall. ICE detention barricaded protected zones that were established. Governor Mikey Sherrill, though, is continuing to call for the center's closure.
9: They have not been running this facility well. They have not been running it competently. They have been increasing tensions in a way that's not helpful to public safety.
7: Six people who ended up clashing with police at Delaney Hall in Newark, New Jersey last night were arrested on Friday night. 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
10: Warmer Sunday for us as we finish out the weekend. Clear and cool for us here overnight. Breakfast time low down around or just above 40. Increasing afternoon clouds Sunday with highs up around 70 degrees. Chance of showers Sunday night, becoming sunny Monday for the start of the business week. Afternoon highs, low 70s. I'm meteorologist Ken Boone from the Weather Channel on WIBX 950 AM and 92.3 FM.
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14: 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Jimmy Fallon in the house.
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21: Here, let me read this to you, all right? Subject, Art Bell has passed away for immediate release. Pahrump, Nevada. Radio talk show host Arthur Bell, known to his fans as Art Bell, was pronounced dead at 5:30 a.m. Pacific Time on Thursday, February 20th, 1997. He was 51 years of age. At approximately 4:24 a.m. Pacific Time, Thursday, February 20th, 1997, Art Bell suffered massive chest pain shortly after going off the air and was immediately taken to the Pahrump Medical Center at 1330 Highway 160, only 10 minutes from his home. The cause of death has tentatively been determined to be cardiac arrest, pending further investigation. Attending doctors worked on him for almost an hour before he was pronounced dead. He is survived by his widow Ramona and his teenage son, Arthur Bell Jr. Art Bell began his career in radio at age 11 using a ham radio setup and continued his interest in ham radio up until the end of his life. His interest in ham radio was spurred by his father, a World War II veteran. Art Bell's autobiography, The Art of Talk, gives a full detailing of his life in radio as well as his interest in the paranormal and the NASA space program. Art Bell hosted two shows, Coast to Coast broadcast live weeknights at 11 p.m. Pacific and 2 a.m. Eastern for 5 hours, and Dreamland broadcast live Sunday nights at 7 p.m. Pacific or 10 Eastern for 3 hours. 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Both Dreamland and Coast to Coast were carried by stations all over the world. And that's it. Now, it's no wonder people thought I was dead. Doesn't that sound realistic to you, caller? You're back on the air.
5: Hi there.
21: Hi.
5: Boy, I never talked to a dead guy before.
21: Well, this is your...
5: And I'm a paramedic by trade.
21: This is a big opportunity for you then. Do you have any questions?
5: Well, what I was talking before the break there... I've been interested in this stuff ever since I was a kid. I grew up in southern Illinois, and you probably remember the stories of the Missouri Monster.
21: Oh, sure.
5: And that tied in with UFOs and their sightings. I remember, I mean, every day my mom and I would turn on the local radio station to hear what happened the night before, dogs being carried off in the mouth of these monsters.
21: And, yep.
5: But anyway, I don't know how I was going to tie that in other than I'd just like to see some sort of resolution to all this now, and it sounds like it's not too far in the coming.
21: Well, I certainly agree with that. I certainly agree with that, and I appreciate your call, sir. Thank you. First time caller line, you're on the air. Hello.
12: Hi, Art. This is Dave calling from the East Bay area in California.
21: Hi, Dave. You're going to have to speak up good and loud for us.
12: Okay, I'll try to do that. Hey, listen, I got to tell you that your disclosure of gluing yourself over the radio has caused me some major grief here.
21: Why?
12: Well, I was in bed with the headsets on, listening to your program, and I started convulsing in laughter.
21: Oh, you thought it was funny?
12: Yeah. Well, wait a minute. So, you know, maybe it's...
21: Well, maybe at a distance it's funny, but it wasn't so funny here.
12: I understand, but it was quite humorous to me.
21: Well,
12: and here I was chuckling in bed, and my wife wakes up. She thinks I'm having a coronary.
21: Huh.
12: Now, when she finds out I'm listening to your radio program, she smacks me. Now I'm injured.
21: Oh. Well, I hope she hit you hard. Where'd you get it?
12: Huh?
21: Where'd she smack you?
12: She smacked me on the face.
21: Good.
12: Yeah, so I kind of feel like you now.
21: Tell her thank you.
12: Yeah, I will.
21: All right.
12: In any case, a quick calculation.
21: Hmm.
12: Our friend that called from Washington about the hole.
21: Oh, yeah.
12: That's over 15 miles deep.
21: You got it.
12: Can you believe that?
21: Well, I don't know if I can believe it or not. It's a very intriguing letter. There's no question about it.
12: Certainly is. I think it requires some further investigation.
21: I absolutely agree with you. Look, I'll tell you something. I've got the guy's phone number here.
12: No kidding.
21: Yep. So,
12: yeah, well, that needs a callback for sure.
21: I agree with you.
12: Hey, listen, another thing here, too. You know, I never really stopped to think that all these meteorites and asteroids and space junk and satellites that re-enter the atmosphere that spark up our sky.
21: Yeah.
12: I never stopped to think that these are alien space vehicles that we're shooting out of the sky with a new high-tech weapon.
21: It's entirely possible. And as a matter of fact, that's what Dr. Greer said. Yeah, this is really an intriguing letter. I would like to talk to Mel. Mel, if you're out there, how about giving me a call, Mel? Huh? I don't think I want to call Mel at this time of the morning. But I, you know, obviously I'll follow up on this. So, Mel, if you're out there, would you call me? Let me see. What line would be good for Mel to call in on? How about how about my first time caller line? Would everybody else be willing to hold up and see if Mel can get through? Mel is the guy with the hole in the ground. This is a remarkable, remarkable story. Sounds possible. So, Mel, if you're out there, call me at the following number now. Area code 702-727-1222. 702-727-1222. Everybody else, hold off. I want to talk to Mel, the guy with the hole. And I think I'm going to reread that letter to you. It is absolutely remarkable. Mel only at that number. Casey's awake. I bet he is. Dear Art, I'm writing to you to see if I can get some help from you or your vast listening audience. I live in rural eastern Washington near the Manistash Ridge, wherever that is. M-A-N-A-S-T-A-S-H. Manistash Ridge. On our property, there is a hole. Like the previous owners and the owners before them, we've been throwing our trash in the hole. Apparently, the hole has been there as long as anybody can remember. At first, I thought it was an ancient well. Anyway, the hole is 9 feet, 9 inches in diameter. That's a pretty good size hole. There is a stone retaining wall around it, and we put a steel door on top to keep anybody from falling into it. As I said earlier, people have been throwing their trash into the, in quotes, well for decades. Furniture, household trash, dead cows, building debris, you name it. The thing is that I noticed the hole never filled up. So I got curious, actually obsessed. I began trying to measure the depth of the hole. I emptied 3 fishing reels of about 1,500 yards of monofilament line trying to determine the depth. Soon I was buying fishing line in bulk. So far I have sunk about 80,000 feet of line into the hole without reaching bottom. My wife works at a local university with a geology department. We hope to get some professional scholarly help in determining the depth of the hole. As far as I can tell, there is nothing else particularly strange about the hole except for 2 other things. 1, dogs refuse to get within 100 feet of the hole. Birds will not sit on the retaining wall or metal door. Another very strange thing is there is no echo when you yell into the hole. Indeed, I've never heard anything hit bottom when tossed in. We once tossed an old refrigerator in and never heard it hit bottom. No crash, no splash, no crunch. I hope your listeners might be able to help with possible explanations. I'm wondering if this, based on my measurements so far, is the deepest hole on Earth. Thanks, Art Bell and listeners. Signed, Mel, and I won't give his last name. First time caller line, you're on the air.
12: Art, I have to apologize.
21: Art, you're not Mel?
12: I am Mel.
21: You are Mel.
12: I put that thing on the news group, Art, Fan Art Bell.
21: You did?
12: I was
21: all right, if you're really Mel, there's a way you can prove it.
12: How's that?
21: What are the last 2 numbers of the number you sent me?
12: I don't know.
21: Then you're lying.
12: I'm not Mel.
21: You're lying. Your pants are on fire.
12: I am.
21: Goodbye. See? You're not Mel. Didn't think I had a way to test you, did I? Twit, you're probably the kind of guy who wrote my death notice. Idiot. Wildcard line, you're on the air. Hello.
13: Hi, Art.
21: Hello.
13: I can't believe I'm the first caller that talked about Dr. Greer.
21: You're not.
13: Well, that's true. But the thing that I can't understand is, according to his protocol, if 2 ambulances pulled up at his emergency room bay at the same time, and in one was Mother Teresa, and she was in the advanced stages of pneumonia,
21: yeah,
13: and the other one was a child molester who had confessed his sins to a fellow inmate.
21: And a crack addict.
13: Right.
21: Let's add that. And a crack addict.
13: Make it as bad as you want, but he was stabbed.
21: Yeah.
13: They would treat him first. So, with all the stuff that he presented tonight, and he...
21: he laid out some pretty heavy stuff.
13: Well, yes, he did. and he's going after the heart of the beast.
14: Yep.
13: Then what is their protocol? Why are they interested in us? Is it about the quickening? Is it about they want to save us? Is it about...
14: My guess is, yes, that it is related to what we're headed for if nothing changes. That's just my guess. This quickening business is real. It is, and finally, I have laid it down. Now, I'm going to say this again. I've written a book called The Quickening. Please do not call my publisher. You can't get it yet. So please don't call my publisher. They're being besieged up there right now. Just wait. I'll let you know when it's out. But I feel so strongly about this that this book just tore out of me. And it's going to be available soon. I will let you know. All right? I'll let you know. And it documents carefully what the quickening is. And so is it related to what's coming as a result of that? Yes, I believe probably so. I do believe that. First time caller line, you're on the air. Hello?
15: Hello?
14: Yes, you're obviously not Mel, are you?
15: No, I am not. I am Marilyn, and good evening, Art. I'm calling you to let you know about Egyptian magic with it.
14: Well, listen, I appreciate the call, but you're going to have to call on another line. This is the Mel line. I want to talk to Mel, the guy with the hole in the ground. So call me on another line. This is the Mel line. The Mel, only Mel call. Area code 702-727-1222. Until I say otherwise, it's the Mel line. It's the guy with the hole in the ground. That wasn't Mel either. West of the Rockies, you're on the air. Hi.
16: Yeah, Art.
14: Hello.
16: Hey. Sorry about your glue incident.
14: Yeah, well.
16: Hey, this is Joe from Cleellum.
14: Where?
16: Washington.
14: Cleellum. Do you know where Manistash?
16: Yeah, it's pronounced Manastash.
14: Figures. Manastash,
16: all right. It's not too far, about 5 miles.
14: About 5 miles?
16: Yeah.
14: Oh, you're close to it then.
16: Yeah, well, I got a kind of a solution for this guy.
14: Have you ever heard rumors about this?
16: No, never.
14: All right.
16: But I got a solution maybe so he can get a better idea what's down there.
14: What?
16: Okay, you know, you can go to the hardware store and buy a hose reel that you wind up your garden hose on?
14: Sure.
16: Okay. That thing can hold a substantial amount of fishing line. So he wouldn't be stuck with using fishing reels to try to reel this up. And I don't know how he's winding 80,000 feet of line in. But...
14: Well, do you realize, look, at 5,280 feet per mile...
16: Yeah, I was calculating that up going, that's 16 miles?
14: That's a lot of, that's a whole lot of miles of,
16: 40,000, that'd be about 8 miles. That'd be like 16. Anyway, I got an idea. This guy could put some stronger line on it using this big hose reel, for like a fishing reel, and rig like a downrigger, like a pole and an eye, you know, so he could drop it over. Why doesn't he drop a video camera down there on the end of this line?
14: With a light. That's a cool idea. That's a cool idea. I mean, 80,000 feet. We're talking journey to the center of the earth here. Or if not to the center of the earth, then certainly pretty far down.
16: Wouldn't you could get, you know, quite a bit of line on
14: now
16: there.
14: He says this hole is what,
16: nine inches.
14: That's big enough for a human being to be lowered.
16: Yeah, I just wondered. There's a lot of mines around here.
14: Oh, there are?
16: Yeah, a lot of old abandoned coal mines in
14: this
16: area.
14: Yeah, but what miner would have... No miner would go that deep.
16: No, but it might have been connected to an air shaft. A ventilation shaft.
14: Huh.
16: There's some substantial stuff here. We got some pretty substantial phenomena stuff here in the mountains.
14: All right. Well, maybe we'll yet hear from Mel.
16: Yeah, we'll see if he's listening and see if he calls in.
14: All right.
16: Well, he says about that hose reel idea.
14: Yeah. Holding it open for any single person is turning out to be... almost impossible
21: And I've got the number here, so I can check it out. I mean, if you're a false Mel, don't call. Some people call just to say stupid things. During the news break here, I'll answer that Mel-only line. All right, I'm not going to do it on the air because people are calling that number now just to get on the air and hear the sound of their own voice saying something dumb. So I'm not going to continue to answer. I'll answer it during the news break. Okay? That's going to be a Mel-only line during the news break. East of the Rockies, you're on the air. Hi.
1: Oh, good morning, Art.
21: Hello.
1: I guess you never do this, and you can't this morning give anybody any lip. This is Will, WTGY, Madison, Wisconsin.
21: I could mail you some lip.
1: I have a question recommendation for Dr. Greer. First, please have a show on dirty, filthy airline filters.
21: I'm going to do it.
1: I've gotten sick a couple times.
21: I don't know about
1: it. I'll tell you it's bad.
21: It's not their filters, Will. It's their recirculating air.
1: Now you're talking.
21: All right. Anyway, what is the question?
1: Yep. My question to the good doctor is, should he not do what we in Save the Baltic and Minority Tribes movement did? Namely, should his people one day show up at a UNESCO, United Nations Education Science Committee meeting, hearing in some country held on a related subject, and all of them just began testifying, keeping statements short to the point?
21: No, what happens to people who do that, Mel, is they get booted out of hearing rooms. No. That isn't the way to do it, Mel. The way to do it is to get the people lined up who are going to testify, approach and get hearings on the subject. Not in effect crashing somebody else's hearing. That gets you thrown out on your ear, and then you'll complain that you're being silenced, and you're not. You shouldn't have been crashing the other hearing in the first place. West of the Rockies, you're on the air. Hello.
2: Yeah, how you doing? Are you familiar with the overturning of Pyramid Lake, the annual turning of Pyramid Lake?
21: No.
2: Well, once a year, the lake turns over, and the bottom comes to the top. And
21: how does that happen?
2: I'm not sure. Well, the bottom comes to the top. You can see it, like, annually, a couple weeks out of the year, you can see this. And I'm from Reno myself. And, I heard a story that someone drowned in Pyramid Lake, and they found their body in a sea in the Far East.
21: Well, you don't have to go that far away to get anomalies. There's a bunch of anomalies right there at Tahoe, you know.
2: Yeah, and I was wondering, like, there's a real distinct fish in Pyramid called the kiwi fish.
21: Yeah.
2: And it's found in Pyramid Lake, and it's found in a couple lakes, I think one in Africa and one in the Far East. And I was wondering if it's related, because they found a body that, I guess, he drowned in Pyramid Lake, and they found the subject in a lake on the other side of the world.
21: Well, again, you don't have to go very far to talk about anomalies. Do you know that there is a creature in Tahoe?
2: Yes, my
21: that
2: uncle
21: lives in Tahoe. I mean, do you know about that?
2: I've heard about that. My uncle has a little Cessna, and he flew over Tahoe one night, him and my cousin.
21: Yeah.
2: And they saw something swimming in the water, something big.
21: Well, there have been a lot of disappearances up in the Reno area, and I'll tell you where those people are. They're at the bottom of Tahoe, in the muck, where they're stored until it decides that it wants a snack. That's right. So next time you go wading out into Tahoe, you think about that a little bit. I've known about the Tahoe creature for a long time. Well, my nose is starting to hurt now. Maybe I can't leave this stuff on here. This is, by any measure, the worst, single worst super glue incident to ever occur. To me, certainly. I've had minor brushes with it before, but this is the worst. All right, we're going to pause here, and I'm going to go look for some acetone or something.
20: 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That was Art Bell hosting Coast to Coast AM on this Somewhere in Time.

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5: No deal yet. I'm Deborah Valentine, Fox News. No acceptance yet from President Trump on a proposal for a peace agreement with Iran. Fox's Jackie Abanez.
6: Much of the world still waiting to see if President Trump will accept a tentative agreement to end the U.S. war with Iran. Mr. Trump was briefed on the latest proposal in the Situation Room. Now, the deal would reportedly reopen the Strait of Hormuz and ease U.S. restrictions on Iranian ports and frozen assets. It would also give negotiators 60 days to iron out a longer-term agreement on Iran's nuclear program and enriched uranium stockpile. Defense Secretary Pete Hegseth says the U.S. is ready to resume military action if needed.
5: President Trump on Fox's My View with Lara Trump discusses U.S. options if Tehran refuses to abandon its nuclear program.
7: We wipe out their military. We wipe out their Navy, their Air Force, their anti-aircraft. We wipe out everything. We wipe out their leadership, and then we wipe out their leadership a second time. And then a two-and-a-half time, we're dealing with the other half. And by the way, they're much more reasonable, and you could say that's regime change.
5: Several Americans injured in an Iranian strike on a Kuwaiti airbase. Anti-ICE protests continue outside of Delaney Hall Detention Facility in Newark, New Jersey. There have been several violent confrontations.
8: The police are being engaged, they're being called to, but there's not the threats or the real serious agitation that happens whenever an ICE agent appears. So a slight shift in tone. It was Newark police out in front last night as well, and there was violence overnight. The police marched first with ballistic shields. They were followed by officers on horseback. They had to release chemical irritants, tear gas, and flashbang grenades in order to clear the street. That took about half an hour, 45 minutes of really a back-and-forth combat.
5: Fox's Steve Harrigan. 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
5: A bus driver from New York is charged with multiple counts of involuntary manslaughter in connection with Friday's crash that killed five people on I-95 in Virginia. State police say more charges are pending against 48-year-old Jing Dong of Staten Island. Investigators say the driver allegedly failed to slow down approaching a construction zone. NTSB board member Tom Chapman.
13: We're looking for sleep issues, distraction issues, potential drug and alcohol issues.
5: A preliminary report of the accident is expected within 30 days. Rescuers searching for two people still lost in a Laos cave, trapped for 10 days after the cave flooded. Four men have been rescued so far. Fox's Stephanie Bennett reports.
15: Rescue teams say the water level inside of the cave had receded just low enough that those four people could follow divers who were in there to deliver them food and water. They entered the cave 10 days ago to prospect for gold before being trapped by flash flooding. One villager escaped in time and had alerted authorities to the seven left behind. The team had to navigate twisting, narrow, flooded passages with jagged walls and zero visibility. Once they reached them, they quickly had to explain how to properly use diving equipment, breathing techniques, and most importantly, reassure them to stay calm and not panic while doing all of it. Rescuers from Laos, Thailand, Japan, Malaysia, Indonesia, France, and Australia all came to help.
5: Divers say they plan to explore further into the cave to try and find the last two missing persons. U.S. Southern Command says there's been another lethal kinetic strike on a suspected narco-terrorist vessel transiting along narco traffic routes in the Eastern Pacific. No further information has been released. First responders in Longview, Washington have recovered the final two victims who died from a chemical tank implosion earlier this week, the tragedy claiming 11 lives. I'm Deborah Valentine. This is Fox News.
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17: Warmer Sunday force as we finish out the weekend. Clear and cool for us here overnight. Breakfast time low down around or just above 40. Increasing afternoon clouds Sunday with highs up around 70 degrees. Chance of showers Sunday night, becoming sunny Monday for the start of the business week. Afternoon highs, low 70s. I'm meteorologist Ken Boone from the Weather Channel on WIBX 950 AM and 92.3 FM.
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1: Well, all right. I have got Mel on the line. No thanks to all the Mel imitators on the special Mel line. I finally picked up the phone during the newscast and called Mel's number, and he was just coming in. So I've got Mel on the line. Mel is the guy with the never-ending hole, and we're going to ask him about it here in a moment. I have read that fax now twice on the air, and I've got a lot of follow-up faxes. Here's one entitled, Yet Another Mystery Hole in Eastern Washington. Art, you'll love this. It was sent to me a couple days ago by email, and it's all about another one on the Indian Reservation in Colville, where there is another mystery hole. Anyway, we'll get to that.
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1: Now to Eastern Washington. I guess this is Eastern Washington. Mel, are you there?
8: Yes, I am.
1: First of all, Mel, thank you for answering. What are you doing up at this time of the morning?
8: Well, after I sent the fax, I'm I'm living in town here now because we had a couple of our buildings out there cave in after the big snows that we had out here last month.
9: Oh, yes.
8: And so thereby goes some of the construction debris into the hole. So,
9: all right. When did you discover this hole?
8: Well, the hole has always been there. We've been out there for a couple of years now, and you know, the hole has been there since we've been there. It's been there since the previous owner was there, and the previous owner there was quite elderly, and I'd say he was there for a good 30, 40 years before we moved in.
9: Wow.
8: And then
9: and so there's been a thing of throwing stuff down this hole for a long time.
8: It's been going on, you know, as for as long as the hole has been there, I assume.
9: When nobody knows that, I guess. All right, how do you pronounce the name of your town, Manistash?
8: Manistash.
9: Manistash, right. That's right. Thank you.
8: Actually, I'm in, right now, I'm in a little town called Ellensburg.
9: Oh, I know Ellensburg, all right.
8: You must know about a rodeo here then.
9: Oh, sure.
8: Okay. Well, so, we've been there for several years, and, you know, we take all of our trash, rubbish, anything we have that we have to get rid of, we take it, throw it in the hole. Everyone's throwing their stuff in the hole. The people from around there throw all the stuff in the hole. I mean, it's just been going on for a long time. Well, I got this thinking one day, how come this hole is not filling up? It must be an awfully deep hole.
9: That's a good thing to consider, sure, as you throw stuff in it for decades, literally.
8: And so, you know, I used to be I would say pretty close to a professional shark fisherman, so I had a couple of huge fishing reels, went out there and started letting the line down. I figure after one...
9: Did you weight the line?
8: Oh, yeah. There's in fact, the original line is still down there. I have just been adding to the line and keeping track of how much line I have used. So I've not reeled it in.
9: How much weight is on it?
8: There's a one-pound weight at the bottom of it.
9: One-pound weight, all right.
8: One-pound weight. It's a triangular one-pound weight.
9: Okay.
8: And so that's at the bottom of it. At first...
9: So in other words, it would go down kind of like a plumb bob.
8: Exactly. In fact, I have it rigged across the center of it there, and it goes straight down from the center there. And occasionally I try to move the line there, but when you're moving that much line, you really can't do a whole lot with it. But it seems to, you know, there seems to be... It's not resting against anything at this point here, and it continues to go down freely. And so when I was out there earlier, I'd let out a little bit more line. And
9: so you actually went out there tonight after I read this?
8: Yeah, exactly.
9: Oh, well, man.
8: Well, you know, it's not too bad out here right now. It's only about 25 degrees, so it's not too cold.
9: Have you ever heard anything coming from any sounds or anything?
8: Well, you know, I mean, the normal thing to do is kind of, like, yell into it there, to, you know, to see an echo. And I've never heard an echo come out of that thing.
9: No echo.
8: At all. You know, that's one of the first things I noticed about it. As usual, I brought the dogs with me. They wouldn't go anywhere near the damn thing. And I went back to the Suburban and hung out over there. So it was kind of, if I try to bring them there on a leash, they'll just dig their feet and they do not want to go anywhere near the hole. And so that's, I don't know. It's just,
9: well, you've got miles and miles of...
8: I'm measuring it by feet. You know, I convert feet to yards, so I don't know
9: sure.
8: how many miles that is. I assume it's a fair number of miles, though.
9: Well, 5,280 feet is a mile, so you really think you've got 80,000?
8: Yes, yeah, I get the line in 5,000-yard spools, and so I've gone through that many.
9: Well, you have got a hole, then, that goes, well, you know, you can't say to the center of the earth, but you've got a hole that goes miles and miles and miles into the earth. I would think a university would be out there, boom, just like that.
8: Well, my wife does work for a local university here, and, you know, we've been talking to them about it, and one of the things is they find it quite incredible that I've let that much line into the ground, but that's what I've been doing.
9: Have you ever thought of winding it all back up again?
8: Well, when I let out the first 1,500 yards of line, I reeled all of that back in.
9: Yeah.
8: And I wanted to know if I had hit water down there, because I thought, that's a lot of feet.
9: You bet.
8: That's 4,500 feet of line. Did I hit water? So I did I sent down a roll of lifesavers.
9: Lifesavers?
8: Yeah. So when it hits the water, the lifesavers will dissolve.
9: That's true. Oh, I see. So very smart. So
8: yeah, it's an old shark fisherman's trick there. We used to send our bait out on a balloon attached to a roll of lifesavers, and the bait would go out into the ocean on the tide.
9: Yeah.
8: And then eventually the lifesavers would melt and the bait would fall to the bottom. you couldn't cast a big old mackerel out there that far. So
9: that's amazing. So what do you got any guesses?
8: I have no idea. I thought it could have been a mine shaft, but the thing about it is the surface part of it's been very well cared for. I mean, someone built a very lovely wall around it. And
9: all right, tell me about the nature of the side of the walls. In other words, you must be able to look down far enough, at least to examine the side of the walls.
8: Sure. It's stone for about 15 feet down.
9: Yeah.
8: And then after that, it's soil, dirt, and then, further down, rock. But I can only see to the extent of, really powerful flashlight. I brought halogen lights out there to try to get a better look down there, but the visibility really isn't there. You cannot see much after a while. But it's... It's a retaining wall. I'd say it's about a three and a half foot retaining wall, and it goes down about 15 feet, and then it's...
9: I'll tell you this much. No matter how powerful a light, and I was even thinking about a laser, when you're talking about 80,000 feet, forget it.
8: They should have some technology that can give me an idea of how deep this thing is. I mean, obviously, the old fishing line method is only going to go so far.
9: What we need here is a volunteer. Real, I'm serious. Somebody who would be willing to be lowered into this hole.
8: To be honest with you, I don't even know if there's any air down that far.
9: I wouldn't know about that either.
8: Or,
9: yeah, that's
8: what
9: true.
8: Kind of pressures we're dealing with. These are things that, are totally beyond my grasp in terms of, knowledge about these things. But
9: do you own this property?
8: It's our property, yeah.
9: Uh-huh. How long have you been working on this?
8: Well, we've been out there for a couple of years, I said about 4 years now. But this project here with letting down the line, that's only been since last summer here. And it was just,
9: summer.
8: I said, well, how come this thing isn't filling up?
9: Well, sure.
8: And, I talked to the neighbors around there, which are, when you're out there in the country, your neighbors are pretty far away, but they all know the hole out there.
9: They all know about it. So it's
8: because they all bring their trash out there.
9: So the local legend of the hole.
8: Yeah. This could be an apocryphal story, but one guy claims that he threw his departed canine down into the hole.
9: Oh, really?
8: And the story is the guy that did it swears the dog actually came back to him. And he was a
9: really?
8: Hunter. He was a hunter. The story is that he was a hunter, and he was out there hunting, and he saw the same dog. He had the same collar. He had the same little, little metal thing on his collar there. And he said it was the same dog. And he says he knew he threw the dog into the hole. But that's not my dog. That's not my...
9: It's not your story, but it's a story of a resurrected dog.
8: Yeah. This is, as you can well imagine, this is all Native American land around here. And
9: yeah,
8: so one of the lines of inquiries I'd like to make is, is there anything about this hole in regards to the Native Americans? That's something I haven't really pursued right now. But
9: if you had a fatal disease, Mel,
8: yeah,
9: would you jump in the hole?
8: I would.
9: You would?
8: Story? It is in my will.
9: What?
8: Should I meet my demise?
9: That you would be thrown in the hole?
8: Disposed of into the well.
9: I'm not sure the health department would allow that.
8: Well, one of the things that I thought about later on is, what if this is like contaminating our water, And we've had, I'm sure you do this out there in Pahrump too.
9: Well,
8: you
9: no
8: have your water checked all the time.
9: Well, yeah, no personal offense to you, Mel, but if there was a possible contamination problem, I'm sure you're a clean guy.
8: Yeah.
9: But, you know, as you deteriorated, you would possibly produce E. coli or something horrible in the local water supply.
8: Well, again, so far it hasn't.
9: If you weren't resurrected.
8: I mean, the water around that area is absolutely pure water. It is,
9: And so nothing thrown down, all the old junk and trash, and nothing has polluted the water.
8: No, I can't speak for everything that's been thrown down there, but none of that has been showing up in the water that people draw from their wells. I mean, you know, the water's as clean as it's ever been out there. I think we get water that comes off the Cascades or something.
9: Yeah.
8: It's just really great. It's really wonderful water.
9: Mel, you wouldn't be pulling my leg.
8: No, I'm not. And one of the reasons that I went out to the property tonight, other than it just, you know, it's something that weighs heavily on my mind. I was afraid that after I sent the facts out, that there would be people around there, because it's...
9: Well, there may be, but we have not identified specifically where it is.
8: Well, there aren't, as far as I could tell, too many big holes like that around. And so at least the people in my neck of the woods are familiar with it. And I kind of almost expected to see a small party of people.
9: Well, there may be. Now, I mean, you know, come daylight, there may be, but remember, folks, this is private property. This is Mel's home.
8: It is posted, too.
9: Oh, it is. All right. There you are. So without knowing exactly where it is, I wouldn't look for that to occur, but there is going to be substantial curiosity about it now, Mel.
8: Well, I think I've, let you know as much as I know about it. I certainly want to find out more. I was mostly curious about the depth of it. I mean, how deep is the deepest hole anyone has ever found?
9: Well, I've never heard of anything deeper than this.
8: You know, I thought maybe this would be like Guinness World Book of Records type hole here. As far as things I thought it would be like, could have been like an old mine.
9: Well, now here's a couple things to think about. I've heard as you go down into the earth, Mel, that it gets hotter.
8: Ooh.
9: Right? So you would think that your fishing line with a weight on it at some point would melt or, you know, something, but there's still weight on it, huh?
8: Yeah.
9: God,
8: the line is not moving freely. I mean, you know, it still falls under its own weight.
9: Oh, that's amazing. Let's let some of the audience ask you questions.
8: Okay, I think I can do that.
9: All right, because I just might be missing something. West of the Rockies, you're on the air with Mel, who's got the hole in Washington.
10: Hello.
9: Hello. Do you have any questions for Mel? Hello? Okay, well, I guess that guy gave up. East of the Rockies, you're on the air with Mel. Hello.
10: Hello. Oh, you got a guess now?
9: I did. Well, I mean, sort of.
10: I was calling about something else.
9: All right. Well, thank you. First time caller line, you're on the air with Mel. Hello.
11: Mel.
9: Yes, Mel.
11: Oh, Mel. I wanted to talk to Art. I'm on the wrong line.
9: Yeah, you are.
11: I'm sorry. That's the 222 line?
9: 1-222 is first time caller line.
11: That's what I thought I was calling.
9: Well, that's what you got. But I mean, we're talking with Mel right now. I'm trying to. He's a guy with the hole in Eastern Washington.
11: Okay. I just have something for Art.
9: All right. Mel. Well, call me back when we're into open lines. Wildcard line. You're on the air with Mel. Hello.
12: Hi, Art. This is Dave in Milwaukee.
9: Hi, Dave.
12: Hey, I was listening to this. Very interesting.
9: Yeah, it is.
12: I just wanted to let you know. I looked up an encyclopedia, and the Marianas Trench, which is the deepest hole we know about.
9: That's in the ocean, right?
12: Right. It's 36,000 feet deep.
9: So this is, certainly over double that already.
12: Right. And it also says, under mining, that with current technology, we can only go down about 1,600 feet.
9: Wow.
8: That is great.
9: So you've got something here that already qualifies for Guinness.
8: That is wonderful. I like that. That's great. Did you said 1,600 feet?
12: That's what they said, yeah. 1,640 feet, it says, with current technology is about as deep.
8: Wow.
9: All right. Thank you very much for that information. So already we now learn that you may have a Guinness qualifying hole there, no question about it.
8: Jeez.
9: But I want to know, inquiring minds want to know, I would think even if we just had somebody lowered past the 1,600 foot mark to see what's down there.
8: That would be cool, but it wouldn't be me.
9: You wouldn't do it?
8: I wouldn't go down in the hole.
9: At least not while you're still alive.
8: Then I will, you know, but I mean, you know, for the time being, no.
9: I understand. All right, east of the Rockies, you're on the air with
8: what
9: Mel.
8: What if the rope broke?
13: Yeah.
9: Well, that's true.
13: Mel?
8: Yeah, hi.
9: Where are you calling from, sir?
13: I'm in Austin, Texas.
9: Austin, Texas, all right.
13: Yeah, you mentioned earlier that you would like somebody to be lowered down into the hole.
9: That's right.
13: I would be willing to do that.
9: See, there you go, sir, a volunteer.
8: We've got a volunteer.
13: Yeah, I mean, obviously under certain conditions.
9: Like what?
13: Just a cage, for one.
9: A cage?
13: Yeah, just in the event that there's some kind of weird subterranean thing eating all of this garbage down there. Obviously, I would want to be in some kind of a cage.
9: Well, and, what makes you think, though, that anything that could gobble up, say, a refrigerator...
13: Wouldn't get the cage? Well, I would have, a very powerful light, and I'd be able to see it at some point before it's too late.
9: So we'd have radio contact with you, and we could hear you scream, at least.
13: Yeah, yeah.
8: Sounds too much
13: or
8: like
13: an
8: Jaws.
13: Instant up button.
9: An up button?
13: An instant up button. On back up. You know, at like a high speed.
9: And you could take a camera with you.
13: Yeah.
9: With a light and show us everything as it.
13: Yeah, I've got a pretty adventurous nature to me anyway. Plus I have a very appealing draw to the supernatural for some reason. Anyway, just naturally in my personality.
9: Well, nobody's saying there's anything supernatural about this, but.
13: Well, the dog story would indicate something supernatural.
9: Well, that's true.
8: Everyone's dogs are scared of the hole.
13: Yeah.
8: It's not just my dogs.
9: No, that's a very good point. In other words, other dogs won't go anywhere near the hole, huh?
8: Yeah, my dogs will follow me everywhere. I mean, you know, no matter.

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16: It's a very exciting career.
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18: The training in the Air Force Reserve is second to none.
19: It gave me the opportunity to go to college.
18: The Air Force Reserve actually paid for my education, which allowed me to commission. 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
1: 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President Trump still not decided on a peace deal with Iran.
2: I'm in no hurry. I'd like to say I'm in a hurry because, you know, gasoline prices are going to come tumbling down. But if you're going to be in a hurry, you're not going to make a good deal. And slowly but surely, we're getting, I think, what we want. And if we don't get what we want, we're going to end it a different way.
1: The president on Fox's My View with Lara Trump. Anti-ICE protesters continue outside a detention center in New Jersey.
3: They have not been running this facility well. They have not been running it competently. They have been increasing tensions in a way that's not helpful to public safety. This is not what we believe in here in New Jersey. We are doing our job. We are keeping the public safe.
1: The governor, Mikey Sherrill. The final two victims found of this week's implosion of a Washington State paper mill. 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
4: Warmer Sunday force as we finish out the weekend. Clear and cool force here overnight. Breakfast time low down around or just above 40. Increasing afternoon clouds Sunday with highs up around 70 degrees. Chance of showers Sunday night, becoming sunny Monday for the start of the business week. Afternoon highs, low 70s. I'm meteorologist Ken Boone from the Weather Channel on WIBX 950 AM and 92.3 FM.
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8: Well, here's somebody from Las Vegas, Mike, listening to KXNT, who suggests that we throw a cat down the hole. Listen to the cat scream as it goes down. That's a horrible idea. I don't know about people who do that, throw down a cat. Oh, man. And you'd hear the echo sort of going down. I'm not for that at all. All right, Mel, here come some more people. First time caller line, you're on the air with Mel with the hole.
12: Art, why don't you have somebody, I know you're connected with somebody that's got radar available. Radar would be the way to go to find out the depth.
13: Well, would radar go down a hole
12: absolutely.
13: Without hitting the sides?
12: You don't need a fancy radar to do it.
13: You mean like a, what about sonar? No, I guess
12: no,
13: that's...
12: No, sonar you couldn't use because you don't have anything for the medium to go through, like underwater for sonar.
13: Yeah.
12: But radar would definitely work.
13: In other words,
12: I was just curious if he'd call a government agency to come out.
13: But wouldn't radar return a hit from the sides of the hole and bounce around down there?
12: No. Purely directional radar. What do you use when you're driving down the highway?
13: Well, you use radar, but
12: exactly.
13: That's out in the open. That's not in. I don't know enough about radar to know if that would work, but it's a good idea.
12: Well, I've used it for years, but that's
13: all right.
12: The way to try it.
13: All right, that's. I want. How about a cop's radar?
12: I'm not sure if they'll return an echo off of that. It's possible.
13: All right. Well,
14: it would tell you how fast the hole was going, wouldn't it?
13: Yeah. Tell you how fast. Cute, Mel. Wild card line, you're on the air with Mel. Hello.
15: This is pretty funny. Good evening, Mel.
16: Hi.
15: My name is Barry. I'm just hop, skipping, and jumping away from you down here in Yakima.
13: Oh.
15: All right. I'm awful surprised I haven't heard of this before now.
13: Well, now, Mel hasn't made this public as far as I know. Have you, Mel?
16: No, it's just on my land.
15: Oh, I see.
16: My neighbors know about it.
13: But well, I mean, wait. This is the first public announcement of the whole?
16: As far as I know, there's no newspaper accounts of it, you know, not in the Daily Record or in the Herald.
13: Well, there will be now. There will be now.
15: Oh. Well... As usual, you've heard it here first, folks, on
13: That's
15: our
13: right.
15: bill.
13: That's right.
15: Before I get serious, I just wanted to kind of lighten things up here and ask if you'd considered making a contract with the Refuse Collection Department from Yakima County. You could probably make a killing on that.
16: I read an article in the paper how they wanted to close down our local dump out here, and... I almost seriously suggested.
13: Listen, here's another possibility for you. Do you know that I live near an area where there's supposed to be a high-level nuclear dump? Now, if this is really, in effect, a bottomless pit...
16: Whoa.
13: You may have something that the U.S. government wants.
16: So I could, like, rent this thing out.
13: You're damn right.
16: And move away as quick as possible.
13: Well, yeah.
15: Anyways, I wanted to mention here. We've got many mediums of technology, and the gentleman who suggested radar, I think, was onto something.
13: Mm-hmm.
15: You know, say for instance that Guinness came out and was gonna, you know, they're pretty thorough with their investigation before they're gonna print you.
13: Yeah, that's
15: but
13: true.
15: Anyways, maybe the way to go is to have someone lower in a sensor's package, which is something that measures for noxious gases, temperature, and I'm sure they could focus a radar, you know, probably pencil thin,
13: mm-hmm.
15: you know, and just hook it up to a endless supply of a cable and lower it down. I think that'd be awful interesting.
13: Look, I'd be interested, even if we don't get a hold of the guy from Austin, to lower a camera and a light down.
16: You know, when I was out there this evening, it's kind of a sort of a full moon out there. And one of the things that occurred to me is maybe this has some sort of astronomical type thing.
13: What do you mean, Mel?
16: Well, you know, it's like, you know, how... you know, the various pyramids and things in Egypt, you know, are supposed to be lined up on various star systems or whatever.
13: Well, was it a thing like where the moonlight was shining into the hole?
16: Well, no, but I just happened to notice, you know, the full moon, and all
13: of
16: a sudden it just sort of put two and two together there, you know.
13: You've never felt drawn to the hole personally, have you? I mean, in terms of, you know...
16: You mean in terms of some sort of spiritual involvement, or
13: no suicide? No suicide.
16: No. I keep the lid on it there because it's an attractive nuisance. You wouldn't want local kids there climbing on the wall and falling in.
13: There's actually no way of knowing whether people have gone in, because they'd be gone.
16: Not in my...
13: down with the refrigerator.
16: You know, again, if I can find out something from the local Native Americans on, you know, maybe with some sort of burial thing or, you know, I mean...
13: And you can drop a big rock and you can hear it going down, probably bouncing off the walls or something, but you never hear a splash.
16: You never hear a splash. I've even taken, like, old television tubes, you know, the picture tubes and...
13: You've dropped picture tubes down there?
16: Yeah, I've dropped, I hate to say this here, but I've dropped more than one of them down there, and I've never heard it implode or anything, nothing.
13: EPA, you probably shouldn't say that on the air.
16: Well,
13: They'll come and get you for that, I mean, TV tubes.
16: Well, it is mine.
13: It's your own property, I know, but yes. These days, Mel, doesn't make any difference. I mean, tomorrow morning you're liable to wake up and there'll be tanks and Boutros Ghali will be there.
16: That's true.
13: All right. East of the Rockies, you're on the air with Mel.
17: Hi, WKXY, Sarasota.
13: Sarasota, Florida, yes.
17: Let me say, let's throw Mike from Las Vegas down the hole.
13: Really?
17: Okay. Yeah. Okay, you know, he's the cat. Okay. I do have a question for Mel. You're a fisherman, right?
16: Yeah.
17: Okay. Have you ever felt a tug on the line? And if you did, what would you do?
16: I don't have a hook on it. There's just a large, there's a 1 pound weight.
13: Yeah, but she's saying if something obviously was pulling on that line.
16: What would I do?
13: Yeah.
17: What'd you do?
13: I'd run.
16: Yeah.
13: I'd seal that damn thing up and I'd never get near it again.
16: Yeah, I'd put the lid down on it at that point there and say, that's it. The dump is closed.
17: And at any point, did you ever pull up the weight? And look at it.
13: Yeah, I asked that too.
16: The first series of letting down line when I got about 4,500 feet down there, I had a roll of lifesavers down on the bottom to determine if there was any water down there. And of course, if there was water, the lifesavers would melt. Mm-hmm. I didn't do that. But since that time, I've let the line continuously go down. I've just spliced on to the end of the line and continued.
13: Yeah, just trying to find out where the bottom is.
16: Yeah, that was my main question. It's like, how deep is this thing? Where does it go? You know, well, it goes into the earth, but you know, how far does it go before it'll stop?
17: Mm-hmm.
16: You know.
13: All right, thank you, ma'am. I think that a light and a video camera. I mean, Mel, you could have a special as you got down past, what did they say was the deepest hole, 1,600 feet?
16: 1,600 feet.
13: As you got down past 1,600 feet, you'd have a network special on your hands, Mel.
16: That would be good. I'm thinking about putting up a web page on it there if I can get one of those.
13: What's his name? Rivera would come.
16: and they'd lower him into the hole.
13: Only if we were all lucky. West of the Rockies, you're on the air with Mel. Hello.
18: Yeah, this is Terry from Bremerton.
13: Hello, Terry. Oh, you're up in Washington again, yeah.
18: You're right. Well, I was wondering about how much does 15 miles of fishing line weigh?
16: I have no idea. I'm just letting that sucker go down. I have not reeled
18: it in. What if you've already hit the bottom and you got a pound of fishing line on it?
16: That's right.
18: Letting it down.
16: Yeah,
18: I
16: should weigh one of those spools because I'm getting them in 5,000-yard spools.
18: Yeah.
16: And so I should weigh a spool and sort of deduct the cost of the spool itself and see what that would add up to in terms of how much that weighs.
13: So in other words, it could have hit bottom some time ago and simply the pure weight of the line.
18: Right.
16: It doesn't feel like it is reach bottom there. There's no slack in the line.
13: But even so, well, there might not be with that much weight. But, you know, even if that's true, caller, think about it. He's still got the deepest hole ever heard of in the world.
18: Yeah, he does. But the weight of the line would keep pulling the line down.
13: Yeah. Yeah, yeah, but there would be so much line down there by then. But
18: what pound test line is it?
16: I'm using 20 pound. I couldn't afford to
18: go
16: much higher.
18: Do you have 20 pounds of line on it already?
16: Pardon me?
18: Do you think you have 20 pounds of line in the hole already?
16: I'm sure there's more line than that.
18: It would break by then.
16: You know, we're talking how many?
13: There must be a lot of tension.
16: I have about 20 spools of line.
18: A lot of tension on that.
13: Yeah.
16: 20 spools of line on there.
18: Wow.
16: And it's still hanging on there. You know, that weight continues to go down. I don't know if there's a way of weighing that thing, you know, as it is.
18: Yeah, I was just interested in how much the line would weigh itself.
16: I could probably do that, you know, get one of those hanging scales.
13: Sure.
16: And spring operate and stuff and just sort of knot it off up there.
13: Yeah, why not? It's worth a try. And the other thing that's worth a try, I suppose, although you'd be cranking for a long time, would be to crank it back up again.
16: Well, no, I could just weigh like one spool of line and multiply it. I think I'm up to about like 18 spools of line right now. So, you know, it wouldn't be too hard to get a weight on it.
13: All right. You'll report back to us on that?
16: Yeah, I can. Sure, definitely.
13: All right. Yes, definitely. All right. First time caller line, you're on the air with Mel. Hello.
19: Yes.
13: Hi, where are you?
19: I'm Bellingham, Washington.
13: Yes. Oh, Washington again. Yeah.
19: Yes.
13: Yes.
19: I was wondering, what was the... Mel said that he had a triangular one-pound weight on the end of the line.
13: You're right.
19: Yeah, I was wondering what elements was that weight, or is that weight composed of?
16: It's a standard lead fishing weight.
19: Mm-hmm. You know, you were talking earlier, Al was talking earlier about the heat when you get...
13: I was speculating. You know, I saw the movie with Pat Boone about the journey to the center of the earth. It's supposed to get hot when you go down, right?
19: Mm-hmm. Yeah, and also, what about the magnetism? You know, that's a factor you consider also.
13: The magnetism?
19: Yes.
13: You're off into a territory that I can't answer. Mel, are you gonna contact your wife? Works for a university,
16: a local university.
13: Have they? I mean, did she tell them about this? And if so, what did they say?
16: Well, the people she talked to, because I nag her about it occasionally, say, they're telling her, you don't have a hole that deep, you know.
13: So, in other words, they don't believe her?
16: No. No. What I'm trying to do is, you know, kind of entice them out there and just bring something out there to measure how deep it is.
13: Mel, would you be willing to talk to, like, newspaper people or television people? They're crazy. They'd send someone down there.
16: Well... I know I'm talking to a lot of people on the phone right now and on the radio, but I am not sure if I'd want to have a TV crew and a, you know.
13: So you're not sure you want that kind of publicity?
16: No, you know, I mean, you know, I'd be happy to, you know, like I say, you know, I could put together a website on it and you know, keep people, you know, informed about what's going on, because, you know, I'm sort of making this my...
13: People would accuse you of going to the well one time too many.
16: That's probably true.
13: West of the Rockies, you're on the air with Mel. Hello.
20: Hello there. That is absolutely amazing. All right. This is Ken from Scottsdale.
13: Yes, sir.
20: And one thing I wanted to mention about that, when you mentioned about a car that had apparently fallen from the sky.
13: The Chevrolet, yeah.
20: Right. I recall reading about many, many incidents in England and throughout Europe of nuts. Raining nuts of different kinds. I mean, Brazil nuts and hazelnuts.
13: Sometimes it rains nuts on my program. Listen, we're not talking about things falling from the sky right now. We're talking about a hole.
20: Right, I know. Well, it was open lines a minute ago. Now you switched it.
13: Well, I've switched it because I have Mel.
20: Oh, well, anyway, as far as the hole goes, isn't it possible there could be like an aquifer or something and the... Their water
13: well,
20: or something.
13: Mel has not found any water at all. He lowered lifesavers in, and the lifesavers came back, and that was how far, Mel?
16: 4,500 feet.
13: 4,500 feet, and the lifesavers came back intact, right?
16: Oh, yeah, they were absolutely dry. They weren't dissolved. They were just perfect.
13: That's pretty definitive. First time caller line, you're on the air with Mel. Hi.
21: Mel?
16: Hi.
21: Hi, this is Conrad in Grass Valley, and I've got some thoughts about this whole well problem.
16: Sure.
21: First of all, if he's putting line down the well...
13: Wait a minute, sir. We've got to stop this because people are going to call it a well. There has never been any water found in this hole.
21: Okay, a hole.
13: Yeah, thank you.
21: All right. If he started out with a one-pound weight and he starts adding fish line to it...
13: Right.
21: Then the amount of weight... down the hole increases. All right, now, if he knows the weight of the line on a per-foot basis, as he puts more weight down the hole, if he could measure the total strain on the top of the, or load on the top of the line, he would know if any of that line was draped on anything. See, the thing is, once he gets a fair amount of line
13: That's a good point.
21: The 1 pound weight on the end is insignificant. And he wouldn't even, it could be hung up on something and or laying on the bottom or something, and he would never know it.
13: Yeah, but he put lifesavers down 4,500 feet. So even if what you're saying is true, this is still, by a long shot, the deepest hole ever.
21: That assumes it's even that deep. The one thought that you had that I thought was very valid was the temperature as you go farther down into the ground.
13: Well, that's what I think that's right, isn't it?
21: Oh, yes, of course. By the time it's down 4,000 feet in the ground, well, the temperature would probably be well over 100 degrees Fahrenheit.
13: The monofilament and the lead would certainly survive 100 degrees just fine. You're probably right. That is interesting. Mel, I say that we got to put a person down there, a volunteer.
0: Not a cat.
13: No, not a cat. No cats. But a person, maybe like a media person, one of these anchors from maybe one of the Seattle Como stations or something, lower them down.
0: Oh, boy. I'm intrigued. Again, I've been running line down there for quite a while, and I don't think I've hit bottom. The weight seems to be hanging plumb over there, and like I say, we've been throwing things down there for a long, long, long, long time, and this hole has not filled up. I don't know. Maybe it's getting incinerated down there. I don't know.
13: All right, and you would swear on all that is sacred to you that what you have told us is the absolute unadulterated truth.
0: This is my hole, and this is the truth about it.
13: God, it's an amazing story, Mel. Who else besides your wife, the people you've tried to talk to at the university and yourself, I guess your neighbors know about the hole?
0: Oh, yeah. There's probably good... not families, but individuals, probably a good 20 people that use the hole regularly.
13: To throw junk into.
0: Yeah. It's always been done.
13: Well, I remember when I was a kid, I used to like to throw stuff off bridges and stuff like that and into holes just to hear it hit bottom.
0: Never heard anything hit. I mean, if you hit the side, of course, but if you just drop it straight down.
13: Straight down, yeah, 9.5 feet.
0: To go straight.
13: 9.5 feet is certainly large enough so that if you got in the center and dropped it straight down, it would go straight down, right?
0: Yeah, you can just, lean right over there and get it going straight down. And as far as anything I could see, visually, with halogens and flashlights.
13: The light just what? Fades away into blackness?
0: Yeah. You've got nothing after a while. Can see as far as the beam will go, and that's it.
13: Does anybody have any theories about, you said a dog was thrown into the hole dead and then came back alive again, right?
0: The story is the guy was out hunting and he saw his dog and he knew it was his dog because it was the same dog. It had the same collar. It had the same tag on it and the whole thing.
13: Oh, man. Does anybody have any theories about what properties would be in the hole to resurrect a canine?
0: I'd like to think that this is something like really benign. Cows have gone down there. I haven't heard any cows coming back, or at least that you would know. But
13: Well, it's not the creator. Well, look, we're out of time. Mel, you get the honors from near the hole in Washington State. Tell them.
0: From the hole, it is good night to everyone from coast to coast.
13: And beyond. Thank you, Mel. Stay in touch. Stay in touch. From the high desert to the cosmos out there, good night.
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26: The temperature is lowered. I'm Chris DeMeo, Fox News. Anti-ICE protests are continuing outside of the Delaney Hall Detention Center in Newark, New Jersey, but the demonstrations have eased a bit. Fox's Steve Harrigan is there and says things changed when state police started getting involved.
27: The police are being engaged, they're being called to, but there's not the threats or the real serious agitation that happens whenever an ICE agent appears. So a slight shift in tone. It was Newark police out in front last night as well, and there was violence overnight. The police marched first with ballistic shields. They were followed by officers on horseback. They had to release chemical irritants, tear gas, and flashbang grenades in order to clear the street. It took about half an hour, 45 minutes of really a back and forth combat.
26: New Jersey Governor Mikey Sherrill ordered state police to start taking over security. There were six arrests on Friday night. President Trump's still considering a peace deal between the U.S. and Iran to extend the ceasefire.
28: I'm in no hurry. I'd like to say I'm in a hurry because, you know, gasoline prices are going to come tumbling down. But if you're going to be in a hurry, you're not going to make a good deal. And slowly but surely, we're getting, I think, what we want. And if we don't get what we want, we're going to end it a different way.
26: The president on Fox's My View with Lara Trump.
29: Much of the world still waiting to see if President Trump will accept a tentative agreement to end the U.S. war with Iran. Mr. Trump was briefed on the latest proposal in the Situation Room. Now, the deal would reportedly reopen the Strait of Hormuz and ease U.S. restrictions on Iranian ports and frozen assets. It would also give negotiators 60 days to iron out a longer-term agreement on Iran's nuclear program and enriched uranium stockpile. Secretary Pete Hegseth says the U.S. is ready to resume military action if needed.
26: That's Fox's Jackie Ibanez reporting. 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
26: The U.S. military says it's stopped another ship trying to break America's blockade of Iranian ports. Officials say a cargo vessel ignored repeated warnings and U.S. forces struck its engine room. The ship is now adrift in the Gulf of Oman. Well, a major U.S. airport is about to disappoint a lot of conspiracy theorists We hear more from Fox's Paul Stevens.
4: Denver International Airport has decided to open parts of a mysterious underground tunnel system that's fascinated some folks for years. Plans are now underway to convert sections of the airport's underground baggage tunnels into pedestrian walkways connecting concourses A, B, and C. But those tunnels have long fueled speculation involving secret bunkers, lizard people, and even underground military facilities. Now they'll just become an alternate route for passengers traveling between terminals. Travelers currently move between concourses using the airport's underground train system. Paul Stevens, Fox News.
26: The U.S. men's national soccer team is gearing up for a warm-up match against Senegal ahead of the World Cup.
5: A home World Cup on America's 250th birthday. What is better than that? And we now know who will captain the U.S. team during the World Cup. It is Tim Ream, the oldest member of the squad at 38. We were lucky enough to get some time to hang out with Tim, and he told me what it means to be the, quote, elder statesman of this team.
6: As much as I can, putting an arm around these guys but not being overbearing.
5: And like every member of this 26-man squad, Tim is determined not just to make it to the quarterfinals, not just to make it to the semifinals, but to bring this thing home for the United States.
26: That's Fox's Jonathan Hunt reporting from Charlotte, North Carolina, the site of the game. 11 U.S. cities are hosting the World Cup Games. Play begins on June 11th. I'm Chris DeMeo. This is Fox News.
7: Warmer Sunday for us as we finish out the weekend. Clear and cool for us here overnight. Breakfast time low down around or just above 40. Increasing afternoon clouds Sunday with highs up around 70 degrees. Chance of showers Sunday night, becoming sunny Monday for the start of the business week. Afternoon highs, low 70s. I'm meteorologist Ken Boone from the Weather Channel on WIBX 950 AM and 92.3 FM.
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0: from the Great Lakes on the other side of Erie. I'm Ryan Recker, your host tonight on Coast to Coast AM, and we have a big show for you. Michelle Freed is a remote viewer, connects to the beyond with her remote viewing. She can look at past lives. That'll be an interesting one. I'm curious how the open lines will go in the second half of the interview. Also on the show tonight is Teresa Chung. We'll talk about dreams and nightmares and the signs of the afterlife. We have a lot to get to. And if you want to reach me at any time, feel free to give me an email, ryanrecker@coasttocoastam.com. And there's so many things going on in the world today. It's been a few weeks since I posted, and there's been a lot of news since then. NASA's going to be building a moon base. How do I sign up to be the first broadcaster on the moon? If they set up a moon radio station, don't you think Coast to Coast AM should be the show that it broadcasts? I think it should be. Anyone else experience these shockwaves this week? South Carolina on Thursday nights, I think, was the first I heard of it. And it would have been maybe 5 p.m. local time there on Thursday. And everyone said, what were those booms? Where did they come from? Why are we hearing them? And then today I go on social media on Twitter. I'm on there at Ryan Recker if you want to look me up. And they're saying in the Boston area, Rhode Island, there's more booms. What was that shaking? It doesn't seem like an explosion. What is going on? And to have just within a couple of days, a couple of these shockwaves hit, and they're talking about meteors, something probably breaking up in the atmosphere. I get it. And that's a very likely scenario. Maybe the takeaway that I have is that if there was a big one, we're talking Armageddon style coming down, and they knew about it, they wouldn't tell you. It just makes me wonder, how did they not know if something is that big and can get into our atmosphere? Someone had to have noticed something and said nothing. So if the big one is coming, you're going to, how are you going to find out about it? After it hits, that's when you're going to find out about it, unfortunately. Michelle Freed is our guest. She's a remote viewer. I'm looking forward to having a conversation with her on Coast to Coast AM. Don't go anywhere.
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0: And welcome back to Coast AM. I'm Ryan Recker. Joining us now is a remote viewer and an instructor, Michelle Freed. Welcome to the show.
5: Thank you. It's good to be here. Hi, Ryan. One thing I wanted to bring up is if there is a moon base and you will be the first host, I want to be the first guest.
0: Great. Okay. If we're putting in the request now, because I think we may have to notify NASA we're interested. It takes a long time for the government to do anything. So
5: yeah, I agree.
0: I think Coast to Coast will be around by the time it finally is made. And I hope I'm still around by the time it's still made. Michelle, I have to guess when you tell people you're a remote viewer, people find out you're a remote viewer. A lot of people probably have the same reaction, which is how come you just don't go out and solve all the mysteries of the world? Can't you just solve crimes all day, help people out? And I know it's not how it works, but I got to imagine that's like the first thing people want to know.
5: Yeah, that's very true. And I had a discussion with Joe McMonagle. I'm sure you've heard of him.
0: Sure.
5: And he said to me, if you want to be a world-class remote viewer, then you have to give up what it is to be human. Mm. And I was just like, what? What are you saying? And basically what he meant by that was that if we have our left brain and our right brain operating in our heads, and the left brain is looking at all the patterns and is associated with perception and how we see the world and how different people wear different glasses and see it from a different perspective. And the right brain, which I call the subconscious, is responsible for basically feeling around the world, which that doesn't get dirty because you feel what you feel and it's most accurate. And most of us cannot balance the left and the right because we need the left to exist. So in my classes that I teach, we have a little exercise where we imagine a gauge and we, you know, use like a visualization of a gauge. And what we do is like turn the knob down the left brain when we're going to remote view and turn up the right brain. And then like if you're doing your taxes, you turn up your left brain and turn down your right brain. And that seems to help a lot of people kind of, you know, do that. But we still have not perfected it. But I think over time, our minds will be more open. Our minds will learn communication between the left and the right brain and be able to be more accurate. But if you look at ARV, associative remote viewing, where they're looking at binary targets, that they are starting to collect statistics on it, and they are doing really well. They could be up to 90%, 72% hit rate on things. And by the way, before we move on, I just wanted to, we lost a remote viewer, Marty Rosenblatt, and he had contributed so much to the remote viewing world, and he passed away last night. And it's just, you know, kind of sad to lose these guys, and because they really laid the foundation for us. So I just wanted to say that.
0: No, I'm sorry to hear that. I'm glad that we're able to give him some recognition here tonight. So ButterflyEffectCenter.com, and you mentioned some of your classes and things like that. When you talk about remote viewing, what are you accessing? Because some people wonder, is it a real-time thing? Are you able to look at something as it's happening anywhere in the world? Some people would say in the universe. But are you able to do that, or is it more or less you're getting a sense of something that could have happened or could happen in the future?
5: Well, everything is set up in a protocol. So there's a kind of remote viewing that I unofficially named intuitive remote viewing. And then the other remote viewing, which I do, which was I guess, started through the military, and it's more of a protocol, and you go through phases, and you have pen and paper and things like that. The intuitive remote viewing would be, for example, if somebody said, oh, I wonder what my sister is doing right now. And then they kind of tune in and they can kind of report what images they're getting or what hits in their mind that they're getting. In remote viewing or controlled remote viewing, we have a process that we follow. And part of that process is that we set it up almost like a scientific project. It comes from the military, of course. So everything has to be, you know, T's crossed and I's dotted. And so we start with an intention or the secret question, which is something that the viewer has no clue what it is. And that's mm-hmm. when you put a specific cue for them. So for example, say we're looking for a missing person. The secret question would be sketch and describe the current location of so-and-so, or sketch and describe the current condition of so-and-so. And that way you're talking about current. So when they're sitting and doing their session, they're tuning into the current time. But you can also do other things where you can say, go back to the past and on a specific date or something like that, and describe the pyramids or just about anything. So you can actually move back and forward in time. We also use a timeline. So if we're looking at a specific event, we can look at before the event, the actual event, and then after the event.
0: Okay. I don't want you to take this the wrong way. Are drugs ever involved in, I can say this on different levels. You can look at it as coffee, for example. If you're heavily caffeinated, does that help? Mm-hmm. Or does it go even further because you hear about some of the government programs and how they may have induced some viewers to try to get more vivid reaction? So when you do it, or the people that you know do it, are you trying to be completely sober of the body and mind, or do you need a little bit of a stimulant perhaps to get things going?
5: Yeah, so I will tell you with this kind of a little story or an experiment. I love to experiment. I'll come up with an idea in my mind and go, hey, let's try it. So I was actually at Monroe Institute, and I don't know if you've ever been there or know anything about it, but they're basically teaching you outer body experiences and things like that. It's a week course, and I felt very lightheaded all the time. I had a feeling that, you know, when you're in a new place, you just feel like you're kind of out of it a little bit because everything's overwhelming. I'm sure you felt like that before. And I wondered, when you remote view, are you grounded or are you out of your body when you're remote viewing? So we had a person there that did, something called muscle testing, which I'm a little skeptical about it, but I wasn't really sure much about it. But what she did was we decided to set up an experiment where she tests our muscles before and after we do a session. And so she had us lay down on the ground, and she did her thing, and she said, yeah, you're out of your body. And we're like, okay. So we go and we do our thing, and then we go and lay down again. And she's like, oh, you guys are grounded. And I was really surprised, because I thought for sure when you're remote viewing, you would be out of your body, because sometimes we're bilocating, you know, we're projecting our subconscious to a location. And so I'm like, wow, that really surprised me. I didn't realize we were grounded. But I know that there are people out there that have experimented with probably cannabis and other things. And I don't think that they were really successful with it. There is a method of remote viewing, like it's called extended remote viewing, where you're not necessarily sitting with pen and paper. You're kind of in a deep trance and you have a monitor that kind of guides you through the session. That maybe being on something might help with that. But in my experience, I would never want to take anything. I want to be grounded.
0: Okay. What about like in the TV show Stranger Things, where she goes into a pod with salt water? So can the atmosphere really heavily help you or hurt you depending on where you are?
5: Well, the idea of it was that it's a deprivation tank. So,
0: right.
5: So I've been part of an experiment at Virginia State where, you know, they put those caps on your head and they're testing your brain while you're remote viewing. And sure. They stuck us in a Faraday cage. And so what they're doing is they want you in a, like if you can be in the purest state, where there's no noise coming in. Plus your training is actually teaching you not to get in your own way. Because like I said in the beginning, our left brain wants to pull us in a familiar direction. And we have to kind of retrain the way our brain works and focus on what do things feel like? What do I sense? And so a lot of times throughout the session, we train our students to say, what do I hear? What do I taste? What do I smell? What does this feel like? And so when you have no light and no, you know, everything, sound and everything is gone, I think you can focus better.
0: Okay. Michelle Fried is our guest here. What kind of success stories have you had remote viewing? Do any come to mind that you'd like to share as in, wow, that is what you would like to accomplish every time?
5: Yeah, I do actually have something that happened recently. And it is, it just reinforces my mission I want the police department and detectives and everyone to call us first, not as a last resort. And, you know, I think police departments are starting to become a little more open because I know that they won't advertise it, but I do know that they hire psychics and things like that. And recently I was in Oklahoma with some friends that are ex-state troopers and one is ex-SWAT. And they are also remote viewers. And they asked us if we wanted to get certified in statement analysis, which I thought would be a really good skill to have with remote viewing. So we were really happy to do that. And the cops, we were learning along with the cops. And they asked if we could, you know, come in the next day and tell us a little bit about remote viewing. So I put together a real quick 1 hour PowerPoint, and I had to make sure that when I speak with them, I speak in their language because I didn't want them to get turned off by me saying, you know, psychic or woo woo or anything like that. So I just kind of spoke in terms of, you know, your gut feeling or your intuition. Mm-hmm. Because they could relate to that, and it was a good way for us to be on the same page. So they took to it real well, and we did a little fun game, and they did great. And so recently we were there, and we were just visiting these friends, and we get a phone call, emergency phone call from the police department, saying we have a missing person. And so we all just dropped what we were doing and got to work, grabbed paper. We didn't know anything. We just knew it was a missing person. And so we did our thing, handed in all our sessions. And our sessions actually helped them find this guy who had written a suicide note. And we found him just in time. They had to He was a fellow, I think he was in the military at some point, so it may have been connected to PTSD or something. And so the police were able to kind of talk him down, and we feel like we had in some small way helped to save his life, and now he can get the help he needs. So we do that lots of times. It's not just a one-time thing, but a lot of times we help, and a lot of times to me, it is a success if we find, you know, unfortunately a body, because it brings closure to people.
0: Wow. So in instances like that, the police will come to you with information, and you were mentioning it before, they don't give you a lot of details. They want to try to see if what you're doing is honest. Are they kind of testing you in a way when they come to you?
5: Sometimes they do. And this is an area that a lot of remote viewers go back and forth on, whether you should be completely blind to the target or not. And I am kind of in the middle of that, because number one, I'm from the belief that everybody can remote view, and that we don't need to prove that we're psychic or this is really happening, because we have so much evidence written in paper, dated. We have a ton of evidence. So in my opinion, we don't really need to, prove it anymore. What I think is important is that we understand that other people do need that. But a lot of the police and detectives, they need this information as quick as possible. And sometimes remote viewing, we would be stuck describing something that they already know about the case. And so taking a shortcut to the parts that they don't know, a very well-trained remote viewer that can separate their biases would do really well with that, because then they're not wasting time describing something they already know.
0: Wow. So you think I could even remote view if I tried?
5: Absolutely. Absolutely.
0: Really? Well, I'm sure there's people here. Well, maybe after the break you can teach me a technique to test it out. I think there's a lot of people here that may have tried and failed. Maybe they were doing it wrong. Maybe they just didn't try hard enough. Maybe they didn't try long enough. Maybe if they would have kept going down that path. Our guest here is Michelle Freed. And if you have a question for Michelle, she'll take some.

0: Hello, I'm Oneida County Executive Anthony Pacenti. 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From the signing of the Declaration of Independence to the turning point of the Revolutionary War, the Battle of Oriskany, you'll learn about the people, events, and local impact that shaped our nation. Our goal is simple, to help you love the history where you live, right here in Oneida County.
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2: 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Always Marine.
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9: News. I'm Deborah Valentine. As the U.S. continues to consider Iran's latest peace proposal, U.S. forces fire on a ship heading towards an Iranian port in violation of the U.S. blockade.
10: After issuing 20 warnings to a Gambia-flagged vessel trying to sail towards an Iranian port, a U.S. aircraft fired on the ship with a Hellfire missile hitting the ship's engine room and disabling that vessel.
9: Fox's Jeff Paul reporting from Dubai. Two Carroll County Sheriff's deputies were fired upon Friday night during a welfare check. Carroll County Deputy Logan Utt died of his injuries. A massive manhunt is underway in Virginia for the alleged shooter, Michael Puckett. He is considered extremely dangerous. More from Fox 8's Gretchen Spenger.
11: U.S. officials are offering a $10,000 reward for information leading to his arrest.
9: The second deputy was saved by his bulletproof vest. 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
12: If you have a
13: warmer Sunday force as we finish out the weekend, clear and cool force here overnight. Breakfast time low down around or just above 40. Increasing afternoon clouds Sunday with highs up around 70 degrees. Chance of showers Sunday night, becoming sunny Monday for the start of the business week. Afternoon highs, low 70s. I'm meteorologist Ken Boone from the Weather Channel on WIBX 950 AM and 92.3 FM.

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1: 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And she said that anyone can remote view. How can I remote view? How could you remote view? Maybe we'll ask Michelle about that if she can give me some tips. I don't know if I'll be successful. It's worth a try. The problem I run into is that I am not committed to it. So I'm guessing there is a certain amount of commitment where you just have to keep going, keep trying until you can figure it out. And I don't know if I have that in me, honestly. So maybe there's some shortcuts, which I'm guessing there's not, but we'll talk to Michelle about that. 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
1: And welcome back to Coast AM. I'm Ryan Recker. If you want to email me, ryanrecker at coasttocoastam.com. Remote viewer and instructor, Michelle Freed, joining us. And Michelle, before the break, you said anyone can remote view. How can I remote view?

0: And let's just say this. If you were to give me some tips and ways to see if I'm capable of doing this, how could you tell someone listening tonight wouldn't use those same tips for evil as opposed to good, as in they would use it to invade someone's privacy or learn secrets that weren't meant for them? So it seems like if anyone can do it, it also opens up the door for anyone to do it wrong.
1: Oh, that's a good point. So in my class, we talk a lot about the ethics of it, just like any other kind of psychic modalities or even Reiki or anything. You always need to ask permission, things like that. But there are exceptions to that, like if it's somebody in the public eye or something like that, you know, there's a little leeway for that. In terms of like tips, the one thing that I will say, because it's actually a 6-week course and it gets very into things, but a couple things that I can tell you is the first thing is that when people come to my class, their expectation is that if I tell them that you're going to remote view a photo that I'm going to show you after you're done with your session, and they are going to expect to see that actual photo. So it doesn't work that way. It comes in bits and pieces, because what we're doing is breaking down information into, because we want to separate from that perception or subjectiveness. Is that a word? I don't know, but subjective. I make up words all the time. So basically we want to steer away from that. And again, that's when Joe said it's giving up, you know, what it is to be human. And so on our way doing that, it's like a martial art. A lot of people use that. It's, you keep practicing. And when you get your feedback, you learn, oh, I see where my mind was trying to direct me in a different way. And I'll give you an example. In 2019, we were hired by Homeland Security, and they, we didn't know, number one, that it was Homeland Security, and number two, we didn't know what the target was. But I can tell you now, because now I know. But so it was Homeland Security, and they wanted to know the top threats of the 2020 Olympics. So we were looking at this a whole year before. So we were reaching into the future. So again, this answers your question that you can go into the future. And we were doing a session and following our protocol. And when I first jumped into the session, I was kind of getting a land and water face, land and water together, interface. And then I was getting some kind of, it didn't feel like an explosion or anything like that. It just seemed like chaos, like debris everywhere, and maybe it was weather. I didn't know. I didn't want to make an assumption or anything. So I just kind of reported what was coming to me. And that's one of the, another skill that, I would tell you is that when you get into the zone, that you keep your analytical mind away and you just report whatever comes to you, even if it's the craziest, wackiest thing, you just put it on paper. People start filtering these things out because they're like, no, I wouldn't be that. No, you don't want to do that at all. You just want to report everything. My session started going into another direction where it was talking about computers and a computer virus and all that stuff. And so the next years. Oh, so we turned in our sessions because it was a year before we wouldn't get feedback, right? So we just waited. And then in 2021, I was in the kitchen doing my dishes and I was like, wait, whatever happened with that session on the Olympics? And then I realized, wait a minute, I said in my session it was a computer virus. But one of the things that held up the Olympics was a virus. It just wasn't a computer virus. And so I learned, like, I made an assumption because it was the furthest thing from my mind. Who would have thought in 2019 that there would be, you know, a virus or something like that?
0: A pandemic, yeah.
1: Exactly.
0: You know, when you mentioned too analytic, that's the problem I think I would run into, because I'm a very analytic mind, and it's to a fault where someone will say, what's your favorite food? And I'll have to think, okay, now I need to really sit down and figure this out. Right. As opposed to just saying whatever comes top of mind. So trying to get this out, as in put the analytic side away and just let it flow. I don't know if that barrier is so high that it would take me too long to write down anything productive. I feel like this would almost be a non-starter for me. So how long does it normally take? Like, when you get into this zone, you get into this process, you have a pen and paper, and you're trying to focus on something. Do you just immediately start writing things down, or does it take some time to get into it?
1: Yeah, because the way that it's set up, it's set up in a way where you have to write something down. The first thing I wanted to address with the analytical mind is, welcome to my world. When I first learned, right now I call myself a recovering perfectionist, because everything always had to be perfect, and everybody in the remote viewing world would like make fun of me and said, oh, Michelle has to have a nice little bow on her sessions, and, you know, and because it just had to be perfect and I had to be right. My very first session that I worked on took me 6 hours because I couldn't get over it. But I was very motivated, and I really felt like this is something I could do. And I like the idea that we're blind. So it feels very, it feels, you know, authentic, because you can prove it. You know what I mean? Because you have pictures, you have this, you have other people. I don't want to like go lean into the fact that it's scientific totally, but it has a lot of scientific qualities to it because you're blind. And then let's see, you asked about, what was the other half of the question that you asked?
0: Well, you talk about how long it takes and the barriers that are up. And I find that it would almost be a non-starter for me. So even if I were to sit down and try to do this, and how would I even know I'm right? If I were to just blindly go into this and saying, okay, I want to find Nancy Guthrie's mom, how would I even know what to do with that information, or if any of it was right?
1: Well, you would find out after you're done with your session. So, if you were tasked, you know, somebody said, okay, we want you to work on a missing person case. Already you're going to know, like, I think it's very ethical to make sure people know, because they could see things or witness or, you know, experience things that are not comfortable. So I definitely want them to know, but that's really all they would know. And there's a billion missing people, right? So, you would just follow what the procedure is. And, it's really the way that each page is set up takes you, it's designed to take you deeper and deeper, and everything, all the information, it starts out fragmented. And then as you progress through your session, things start to coalesce and make sense. And then at the very end, you write a summary, and then you get your feedback. And then once you get your feedback and you're like, oh, and then you can line things up with what you collected, the data that you collected from your session.
0: I kind of misspoke when I said Nancy Guthrie's mom. It's Savannah Guthrie's mom, Nancy Guthrie.
1: Right. That's a pretty, I knew what you
0: were a famous case. And I think that's what a lot of people say. They say, okay, how could there be so many remote viewers and this giant mystery that everyone's trying to solve is still unsolved? And people look at that and they doubt. They say, well, maybe you can't Maybe this thing is, you know, not as powerful. And I think one of the very first things that you said as we started the interview is that we're still trying to learn how to use this. And there's still a lot to be learned when it comes to remote mm-hmm. viewing.
1: Right, exactly. And another thing is you're assuming, you're AOLing what we call analytical overlay. You're assuming that people are not using remote viewers. There could be people using remote viewers and mm-hmm. they're just not telling anybody, which is a very common thing. You'd be very surprised how many people mm-hmm. are using remote viewers that you would never imagine. So I don't mean you, but whoever is feeling that way, it is an assumption that they're not using it. I think that, you know, we worked on, do you remember the Murdaugh case?
0: Sure. That was another very popular one.
1: Yeah. So we worked on that one. In fact, a lady named Rebecca Pittman wrote a book. It's a huge book on it. She went to every trial, every court date, everything, and wrote a book. And then she was so fascinated with what we got that she added a chapter. And I put a compilation of all our student sessions in that book. So I forgot the name of it. Murdaugh, I don't know, but it's by Rebecca Pittman. And there's a whole chapter in there with the information that we got. So that was cool. And then we also worked, I have a team that I work with, and we worked on, the Moscow, Idaho, right? Moscow, mm-hmm. Idaho with the college students got murdered. Remember that
0: one?
1: Oh
0: yeah. That's another big case.
1: Yeah. So we worked on that one too. So, we have worked on those, but like nobody told anybody that, you know, remote viewers were helping them. And then, I don't know if you're aware that another gentleman named Stefan Schwartz, he helped, locate Saddam Hussein.
0: And oh, I don't, okay.
1: Yeah. So I don't know, you know, it's not ready for.
0: Well, that was the spider hole Saddam Hussein, where the final spot where they found him.
1: Right. Right.
0: Oh, okay. So that's. Yeah, that's a whole different type of remote viewing, which is very fascinating that, you know, when I think about the government's involvement, and I know you can look at it broadly and say local police stations, sure, but when you're talking about remote viewing targets like Saddam Hussein, mm-hmm. are they still using remote viewing in that way? Do you think military is using it today to try to find leaders in Iran or, you know, things like that before they perhaps strike a target?
1: I don't know, but if I were to make a guess, I believe, in my opinion, that they've moved on to surpass remote viewing using technology, because technology seems to be coming into play right now. We have there is a conference that's coming up called CyGames International. Mm-hmm. And I'm not sure if you were able to interview anybody there, but there is something called MindSight, where people are wearing a mask and they're trained to be able to see. And that I first saw that and I thought for sure that there's a hole in there and they can't see. But then I took some training and I'm like, oh, I understand how this works now. I'm still skeptical on some of this stuff. Like how they can actually read a piece of paper. But picking up a color or some kind of sensory thing, makes sense to me now that I kind of looked at it. But they're also looking at, telepathy and psychokinesis and all that stuff. And a lot of it has technology associated with it to kind of boost what we already have.
0: Okay. Does smells and taste come into play here, or is it just all visual?
1: Absolutely. It's hardly visual. We are engaging our bodies into the target. So for example, and this is really, I know I'm talking a lot about crime, true crime, but we do pretty much everything. But it's the easiest example to give you. So if you perceive water at the target, and we're looking for a missing person, you want to ask yourself, what does the water taste like? And, you know, lick the water, taste the water, because we want to know, is the water salty like the ocean? Is it sweet like, you know, something in Colorado? Is it rivery? Is it minerals? You know, we want to know. That will help us figure out where, you know, a place would be where this missing person could be. It'll narrow down. So yeah, smells are, they come into play. You know, if something smells toxic or, burnt or something like that, that can tell us a lot of stuff.
0: Okay. Can you connect to past lives?
1: Yes. Yes. That's, with my students, what I've done in the past is, and they didn't know this, but I told them, for a homework assignment to go to a past life and bring back, a skill from that life that will help you become a better remote viewer. And that was cool.
0: Interesting.
1: Yeah. Very cool.
0: So I know that, we have to go to break here, but there's going to be people with all kinds of questions. What kind of questions would you like? I know sometimes people have specific questions. Would you take those, or really, what are you looking for?
1: Well, I don't do readings because it doesn't work like that. But anything that they want to know about what I teach, how they can learn, or some of the cases we worked on. And if they ask something I can't answer, I'll tell the truth. So okay. I'll just can't answer it.
0: Well, if anyone has a question for Michelle Fried, give us a call. We'll start to line those up. We're going to do that in the next hour. If you want to email me, I do keep my email open and active. Ryan Recker at coasttocoastam.com. That is how you can reach me on there. Looking forward to spending another hour with Michelle Fried coming up after the break. I'm Ryan Recker. This is Coast to Coast AM. Don't go anywhere.

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12: Violating the blockade. I'm Deborah Valentine, Fox News. The situation in the Middle East remains tense as U.S. forces stopped a ship heading towards an Iranian port in violation of the U.S. blockade. Fox's Jeff Paul is in Dubai with more.
13: Despite President Trump saying that he was going to lift the U.S. blockade over the Strait of Hormuz, CENTCOM putting out a statement making it very clear that is clearly not the case. U.S. military officials putting out a statement saying after issuing 20 warnings to a Gambia-flagged vessel trying to sail towards an Iranian port, a U.S. aircraft fired on the ship with a Hellfire missile hitting the ship's engine room and disabling that vessel. All of this, of course, happening as we wait for any developments coming from the White House regarding a potential deal between the U.S. and Iran. It sounded like we were going to get one yesterday, at least from the president, but after a closed-door security briefing, there haven't been any updates.
12: Several Americans were injured in an Iranian strike on a Kuwaiti airbase. Kuwait's Ministry of Foreign Affairs posted on X that his country condemns and denounces the recent attack. President Trump has not yet announced a final decision on Tehran's latest peace proposal. NEI's protesters continued Saturday night outside Delaney Hall in Newark, New Jersey. Police fired tear gas. Protesters who want Delaney Hall shut down also set a big fire. New Jersey's Governor Mikey Sherrill ordered a protected protest zone to try and quell violence.
14: We had put them off for at least one night, but we did not have a lot of time, and we knew that they were ready to engage in a way and clear out protesters.
12: Governor Sherrill ordered state police to take over security. Six arrests reported Friday, five of whom were outside agitators. Demonstrations began over alleged conditions inside. 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
12: A bus driver from New York, 48-year-old Jing Dong, is charged with multiple counts of involuntary manslaughter in connection with Friday's crash that killed 5 people on I-95 in Virginia. Investigators say the driver allegedly failed to slow down approaching a construction zone. NTSB board member Tom Chapman.
22: We also want to look very closely here at issues potentially involving fatigue, driver performance, those sorts of things, and then vehicle performance issues. That might include factors such as automatic emergency braking.
12: Transportation Secretary Sean Duffy said Friday the bus driver allegedly did not speak English. New York City's annual Israel Day parade is set for Sunday amid strict security measures. Fox's Tanya J. Powers has more.
23: The 78th Israel Day parade will feature floats and marching bands on the city's famed Fifth Avenue. At a security briefing, NYPD Commissioner Jessica Tisch, an honorary parade grand marshal, noted the heightened threat environment.
24: To be blunt, we are not messing around with security at this year's parade.
23: Mayor Zoran Mamdani will not attend, reiterating a campaign pledge.
25: And I also said on that same campaign that I would have a responsibility as the mayor of the city to ensure the safety and security of each and every New Yorker. And I don't believe that my presence as the mayor should determine whether or not a New Yorker is safe or secure.
23: This year's parade theme is Proud Americans, Proud Zionists. In New York City, Tanya J. Powers, Fox News.
12: U.S. Southern Command says that there's been another lethal kinetic strike on a suspected narco vessel transiting along narco traffic routes in the Eastern Pacific. No further information has been released. First responders in Longview, Washington have now recovered the final 2 victims who died after a chemical tank implosion earlier this week, the tragedy claiming 11 lives. I'm Deborah Valentine. This is Fox News.
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29: Warmer Sunday force as we finish out the weekend. Clear and cool force here overnight. Breakfast time low down around or just above 40. Increasing afternoon clouds Sunday with highs up around 70 degrees. Chance of showers Sunday night, becoming sunny Monday for the start of the business week. Afternoon highs, low 70s. I'm meteorologist Ken Boone from the Weather Channel on WIBX 950 AM and 92.3 FM.
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1: Really happy to be with you tonight. I'll be with you tomorrow night, too. And our guest here is Michelle Freed. She is a remote viewer, an instructor, has a lot of experience here, and she can teach you too. ButterflyEffectCenter.com is the website. So if you have a question for Michelle, I asked her right before the break, what kind of questions do you like? And she said, okay, she can't really do readings. So it's not about that in... You could ask those questions, certainly, and she'll answer honestly, she said. But what kind of questions do you have for a remote viewer? What would you like to know? And I did this last time, and it's been a little while since I've hosted and we've had a remote viewer on. And last time I said, if anyone out there wanted to try to remote view my home studio, email me, and I'll let you know if you're right. Ryan Recker at coasttocoastam.com. I do take email questions. Ryan Recker at coasttocoastam.com. I will say, last time we did this, and I opened it up, and I said, I give you permission to try to take a peek into my home studio here. I didn't get anyone that was correct. I did get guesses. And I didn't see anything in there that would make me believe that it was accurate. So I will give that challenge to anyone listening here tonight. Let's say you don't have the ability to call in, but you still want to email Ryan Recker at coasttocoastam.com. Yeah, I see we already have some phone calls lined up. We're going to bring those on with Michelle Freed coming up after the break on Coast to Coast AM. Don't go anywhere.
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1: And welcome back to Coast AM. I'm Ryan Recker. And if you want to email me, ryanrecker at coasttocoastam.com. And I'm seeing some great questions come in through the email now. Our guest is Michelle Freed. She is a remote viewer and an instructor who teaches other people to do the same. Michelle, are you ready to take some calls from listeners?
4: Yes, I am.
1: Okay. I'm going to start east of the Rockies because it's Jeff in Michigan, and I'm also in Michigan. I'm in the Detroit area. So, Jeff, you get the first call with Michelle Reed. Go ahead.
5: Hey, thank you, Mr. Recker. Ms. Reed, with this military coordinate style of remote viewing, how does one know that he or she is not sensing information from a parallel world timeline?
4: Well, everything.
5: Answer off the air.
4: Okay.
1: Sure. Thanks.
4: Everything in remote viewing is surrounded by the cue that you're given. So if you get a cue and it's not saying that you're going to go to a parallel world and describe blah, blah, blah, blah, blah, then you wouldn't be going there unless your subconscious kind of decided to go off course and kind of go wherever it wanted to. But you would know for sure when you got your feedback, and then you'd see, oh, my feedback is not even matching my session.
1: So based on the direction you're given, you can be directed to go to a parallel world and not know it?
4: Well, I mean, if your mind if your mind gets off course and, you know, and you're not following the directions or staying focused on what you're taught, then yeah, it can go anywhere. And
1: interesting. Okay. Yeah, that's interesting. Let's take another call.
4: I was just going to say that your subconscious is like a little kid. You know, because it's before the age of seven, you're in your subconscious mind. So everything's like ooh and ah, everything is emotion and feeling and all that. So it's like if you're engaged in your subconscious mind and the target's really boring, you know, your mind can go to something that's exciting. So it kind of works like that.
1: Okay. Let's go to the first time caller line. And Tom is in Los Angeles. Tom, you're on Coast to Coast AM with Michelle Fried. Go ahead.
6: Hey, how you doing?
1: Good. Go ahead, Tom.
6: Okay. Yeah, I'm a blind guy. And I'm wondering about how that works, how that would work if you have no vision.
1: Yeah. So you know what, Tom? I received some emails about this too. So Michelle, if you're blind, can you remote view?
4: Yes, because it's not all about what you see. It's about what you sense. So you would be, you know, you can hear things, you can feel things, you can taste things. If you perceive something in front of you and you kind of use your hand and you can, you know, if it's a wall or something, you can describe it and say, well, this is smooth with some bumps. You know, it doesn't really have to be something you see, but definitely something you sense.
1: Can, let's say, the blind get some sort of visual cue through remote viewing? Because being in radio, you talk to a lot of people who love the medium because it's theater of the mind. And if they're blind, it's a good companion piece for them. But they were blind at birth and they've never seen anything. They don't know the concept of a lot of different. They don't know the concept of color. Like, how do you explain it to them if they've never seen it before? Can remote viewing bring them some sort of vision that they've never had before?
4: I guess the question would be if they can replicate it like on a piece of paper somehow, like if it's, because sometimes we'll start where people will get a flash of maybe just a curved line or just a square shape or something like that. In my most recent class, there were a couple people, and I'm trying to remember what they called it. It's some thing they have where they can't see in their mind's eye. I forgot the name of what it's called. And so they were like, oh, I can't remote view. And so I said, okay, don't worry about seeing anything. Just engage in all your senses. What do things feel like? You know, if you kind of feel or sense some kind of man-made object or a natural object, move your body into that position and, you know, feel. Does it feel hard or soft? Is it hollow? Is it, you know, rocky? You know, if you lick it, is it dusty? And, you know, things. So there's a whole bunch of other ways to remote view instead of seeing things.
1: That's interesting. Then you're playing 20 questions in some ways, trying to diagnose what you may have seen there. But going back to the blindness thing, because that's really intriguing to me, it may be the same concept, because unless you're blind, you probably don't fully understand the mystery of so many different things that we take for granted. But ultimately speaking, if you're remote viewing and let's say you have all your five senses, there may be things you encounter there that are a mystery to you that wouldn't make any sense, that it doesn't matter what your five senses are telling you. It's just foreign to you. Whatever you're looking at may be something so different than anything you've ever experienced in your life. You probably have that same awe and wonder, much like anyone else would.
4: Exactly. And that's why we teach everyone to describe things. So if you look back in, and way back in ancient history, where, you know, the ancient alien theories and things like that, they describe things that they have no way of, they use their own vocabulary to try to describe what they're seeing. So they say that they see a chariot with fire in the sky because that's what they know in their reality. They don't know about metallic flying in the sky, or they'll call it a bird or a dragon or something like that, because they use the vocabulary that they have at the current time to try to describe something. And so when you get your feedback, you just line it up and say, oh, I see what you were doing here. There have been times where I actually was on another planet and I was underwater. And I saw colors and things like that that I had no vocabulary for. And I had some other clients that also had a very similar experience. So I just did my best to describe it.
1: All right. Let's take some more calls here. And let's go to the wild card line. And Tobias is in Idaho. Tobias, you're on Coast to Coast AM with Michelle Fried. Go ahead.
7: Good evening, Ryan and Michelle. How are you?
4: Good.
1: Go ahead.
7: Good. I got a couple quick. Have you heard of the Amber Room?
4: The Amber Room?
7: Yeah, it was a room that was stolen from Russia back from Hitler. It was full of gold and all kinds of gems. And I mean, it's a huge room that was stolen. Nobody ever able to find it.
4: Oh, no. Oh,
1: so you're talking about treasure hunting. So are you saying that using remote viewing for treasure hunting?
7: Yeah, why nobody's been able to find and locate, like remote viewers or anything, has been able to locate that. And also, what do you think, what's your thoughts on dowsing?
4: Oh my gosh, yeah. We douse a lot. We use a couple, so we'll use a pendulum or dowsing rods. We will also use our hand. What we do is, again, a missing person or even I've had somebody call me because she lost some very important papers and she hired us to help her find them, and then somebody else with jewelry. And so what we do is we create a map and we narrow down that map using a pendulum or something like that. And if you're in person, I don't even know if you have to be in person to use, probably you do for the dowsing rods. I've not used those in remote viewing, but I have used the pendulum and our hand. And then there's also something we do called triangulating an area. So that would mean that we take out a piece of paper and we put an X near the object or the person or the animal that we want to find. And then we feel around or look around and find things that are landmarks or things like that in the area. That way police or whoever can take it next to a map where they know that it could be and then match everything up and then go find it. So we have a lot of techniques that we use in addition to our regular remote viewing. And in terms of treasure, oh my gosh, we got pretty close to, it was a treasure, I don't remember the guy's name, but it was, a really wealthy guy that hid something and he had clues and we decided just for kicks and giggles to do it. And, we came really close. We came in like second or third place.
1: Wow. Okay. So it was a competition. So it was controlled in the sense that, they were seeing who could find it based on the clues that were given. Can you remote view, like, let's say you lose your keys or your wallet. Do you ever use it for little things like that?
4: Yeah, we actually had to use it because a lady at one of the conferences I was at lost her wallet that had her passport. And so we went to help her find it. So that was great. Yeah.
1: All right. Let's go back to west of the Rockies. And Jeff is in Arizona. You're on Coast to Coast AM with Michelle Fried. Go ahead, Jeff.
8: Yes, I have a question. How would you go about doing a remote view of a past life?
4: So for a past life, you would get a cue and you would just follow the protocol. And then basically you just follow the instructions or what you're taught, what you're trained to do. And then at the end, when you're finished with the session and you find out that you went to a past life, then it's time for you to analyze your session. So you go back and look through your session and then find those important nuggets of information that tell you about what was going on.
1: Okay. Let's go to the wild card line. And Frank is in New Mexico. Frank, go ahead. You're on Coast to Coast AM.
9: Hey, Ryan. Thank you for accepting my phone call. And Michelle, oh my God, I hope you are sitting down because I'm going way deep back in the volumes of time.
4: Okay.
9: All righty. Have you ever or would you ever remote view the biblical Enoch?
4: We have. Is that the one with the sphere thing?
9: The biblical Enoch was the one who was basically described as God's scribe.
4: He described
9: the watchers in great detail.
4: No, we did the other one. What was that one called?
9: We're talking Old Testament.
4: Okay, that was the part that was left out of the Bible, right?
9: Of course. Dead Sea Scroll.
4: We have not done that. But we have, you know what we did do? The Vonage manuscript.
9: Really?
4: Yeah.
9: Do tell if you have time.
4: I don't really have time, but I will tell you that a lot of people were getting that it wasn't from this planet. Put it that I'll leave it like they were finding. Yeah, like a lot of these things were. What's the word? Like they were transplanted or, they were brought here. And a lot of people were getting things like mushroom spores and things like that that come from outer space. And so they were kind of connecting that to some of these items in the manuscript.
1: You know, we've had remote viewers on and they've talked about remote viewing things outside of this planet. And one of the things that stand out is that while doing so, it was as if their presence was felt by the target they were trying to remote view. Have you ever felt that way where you go into a session and it just felt like someone knew you were looking into them?
4: Let's see. I had a personal experience, not quite like that, but if you promise not to think I'm weird. So I was doing my sessions, my session, and you know how you have an internal dialogue with yourself all day long?
1: Sure.
4: Talking. Well, I was doing my session and this baritone deep voice was kind of hijacking my session. And I was like getting a little creeped out by it. So I had a break. And okay. So it turned out that it was probably a being, because my target was looking at a UFO. So it must have been some entity connected to the UFO.
1: So deep voice. You see, that's a clue. Let's take some more calls after the break. And our guest is Michelle Fried. ButterflyEffectCenter.com. You can look her up on there. Michelle Fried will take some more of your calls. And if you want to email me, RyanRecker at CoastToCoastAM.com. I have some people emailing me about remote viewing right now. I said if you want to try to take a peek into my home studio and email me what you're seeing, I'll let you know if you're accurate or not. I'll read some of those coming up after the break, too, on Coast to Coast AM.

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1: There's nearly 678,290,000 kids under 5 around the world. But what's so important about being 5? A lot, it turns out. Children who live to age 5 are twice as likely to reach adulthood. That's why vaccines matter so much. For 40 years, Rotary and partners have delivered vaccines globally. Like here, and even here. Impressive, right? But 12.5 million children are still totally unvaccinated. 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Because when Rotary and Indian vaccinators looked for families at bus and train stations, used motorbikes, and trekked house to house, they lowered polio cases by 94%. See? It can be done. And the results are worth it. Let's ensure that all children grow up safe from preventable diseases.
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6: Fox News, and I'm Chris DeMeo. Still awaiting word from President Trump on his deal, on a peace deal with Iran that could put an end to the war.
7: The White House says that he met with top aides for about 2 hours in the Situation Room discussing the latest of this potential deal. The president underscoring his demand that Iran can never possess a nuclear weapon.
6: Fox's Alex Hogan. Two remaining missing victims are found after this week's implosion of a paper mill plant in Washington state.
8: As of this afternoon, our office has recovered and identified all 9 missing individuals, along with one that was transported to St. John's Medical Center.
6: Kellett's County Coroner Dana Tucker. 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
9: Warmer Sunday force as we finish out the weekend. Clear and cool force here overnight. Breakfast time low down around or just above 40. Increasing afternoon clouds Sunday with highs up around 70 degrees. Chance of showers Sunday night, becoming sunny Monday for the start of the business week. Afternoon highs, low 70s. I'm meteorologist Ken Boone from the Weather Channel on WIBX 950 AM and 92.3 FM.
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1: And welcome back. And looking at some of the emails I'm getting here, I said if you wanted to try to remote view my office, you the listener, if you wanted to give it a shot, go for it. And I got a couple of emails here. One person said, in my imagination, you are sitting at your kitchen table, laptop, headphones, in a nice black professional microphone. Well, I would say all of those things are inaccurate, except for the headphones. I am wearing headphones, not a laptop, not a kitchen table, not a black microphone. But thank you for that. Another one said, you have a red or blue baseball cap sitting flat on a shelf in the studio. See, I'm looking around. I do have a shelf, and I don't have a baseball cap on it. Now, I do have, like, little figurines, and one of the figures is wearing a baseball cap, but it's not. See, I'm looking up here, too. You know what? I take that back. I do have a baseball cap up on a shelf, but it's not flat. So, Jeff in Louisiana, if you wanted to give it another shot and you wanted to tell me what kind of baseball cap it was, what's on it, I'll give you that. Go ahead, give it a try. But if you have a question for Michelle Freed, feel free to give us a call and we'll line those up. We'll get to as many calls as we can. She's a remote viewer and an instructor, and you can find ButterflyEffectCenter.com online if you wanted to check out some of the courses and such. And if you haven't already subscribed to the Coast to Coast AM YouTube channel, you should do that. 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CoastToCoastAM.com, there's a YouTube link on there, a little button that could be a direct link, or just do a quick search for Coast to Coast on YouTube. All right, Michelle Freed will continue with your calls and questions to her after the break on Coast to Coast AM. Don't go anywhere.
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1: And welcome back to Coast AM. If you want to email me a question that we can bring up to our guest, Michelle Fried, feel free to use the email, ryanrecker@coasttocoastam.com. And I'm getting some interesting email questions, Michelle. I'm going to save those, and I'll try to get to a few of them here. Are you ready to take some more calls?
6: Yeah, but before we start, I wanted to give a little tip for people looking into your home office. If when you are imagining, I'll say, or think of yourself as projecting your subconscious to Ryan's office, but don't name anything, just describe things. So if for example, someone said a baseball hat, you would just describe something round, you know, something with a flat attached, something the color of whatever. And so I tuned in during the break, and I was getting these little tiny square-shaped, man-made squares that they're like repeating pattern, like a brick wall or something, or something like, and then the color red showed up for me. So that's, you know, and then what popped in my head, which is, I assumed my left brain came in, which we can't help it. But then I just went, Legos. So it reminded me of Legos. So.
1: Okay. Well, let me tell you. I will tell you this. Okay, you got a couple of hits here. So I do have Legos on the shelf behind me.
6: Whoa!
1: My son made me a Lego radio, and I have that up on the shelf.
6: Is it red?
1: Which is perfect. No, it's more like a light blue and white. But the repeating shapes is interesting, because when I'm sitting in my home office and I'm looking at the wall next to me, I collect animation cells, and I have them framed one square after another on the wall, rows of squared frames. So that kind of hit too. I mean, that's a pretty good description of them, I would say. So
6: cool.
1: I think you did pretty good, Michelle. Very good. Let me bring up some more calls. Are you ready for that?
6: I sure am.
1: All right, let's go to the wild card line. And Gary is in Billings, Montana. Gary, you're on with Michelle Fried. Go ahead.
7: Oh, yes. Thanks for taking my call. I was wondering if your guests can tell me, can remote viewing occur while you're asleep and dreaming?
6: Wow, that's great. We did an experiment about 5 years ago, where we were doing a method called ARV, which is a binary target, and we were wagering on sporting events. And so the protocol of the project was that Friday night we would set an intention that we were going to dream of the photo that would be shown to us after the game. Okay. And we were wagering on baseball. I believe it was baseball. And it was like an over under. And so we would go to sleep, and we kept a clipboard next to us. And when we woke up in the morning, we did a whole session on our dream. And then we would hand that in to the project manager, and she would, based on our session, she would make a prediction And then anyone can bet if they wanted, but we were just doing it for quote unquote science. So we just, like, as a team, we just did a dollar. And that you can, on my website is the paper on it, which was published. And we had, I think it was like a 62% hit rate on that. So,
1: okay.
6: Yeah. So it was really fun.
1: Okay. Let's go to the first time caller line. Emma is in Oregon. Emma, you're on Coast to Coast AM with Michelle Fried. Go ahead.
8: Hi, Michelle. I was just wondering how distance affects remote viewing.
6: It doesn't. You can't. So it's called quantum entanglement. So that basically is saying that there really is no distance. So if I wanted to remote view something billions of light years away, I just set the intention and gather the information that I get. So it's that part is kind of science, because they talk about particles, that if they split them and they separated them, that they're still connected. So they're still able to communicate. So you can, you know, communicate with loved ones across the United States or in another country and talk to them, you know, things like that.
1: Okay. Let's go to the wild card line. Is it Pena is in California? You're on Coast to Coast AM with Michelle Fried. Go ahead.
9: Oh, hey, hi. Thank you for taking my call. And my question sort of piggybacks onto what you just said, because my question is, can you use remote viewing to communicate with someone or people that you need to communicate with but who are refusing to communicate with you? You know, like, can you use it to have a conversation with someone that needs to be had, but they won't have it with you, you know?
6: Yeah, that's really great. I'm putting together a retreat, and it will be ready in about 1 or 2 years. And it's called Consciousness Encounters. And one of the segments is a exercise where we will contact somebody who we can't do, like either someone who has passed or somebody who is on this plane, that you have unresolved business with them or unresolved things. And basically how it'll be set up, like we create a room and a table and chairs or however you want that room to look. And they sit across from you, and then you will ask them questions, and then they will answer. You just sit, and the answers will come to you, and then you'll have a journal to write it down. So, yeah, that's something that could really be helpful for a lot of people that, and we call it unfinished business. So it will bring a lot of closure to people. I've done it in hypnosis with a few people that have had parents that they were unresolved with, and we did that, and it just really healed them.
1: Okay. Let's go back to the wild card line, and Denver is in Mississippi. Go ahead, Denver. You're on with Michelle Fried on Coast to Coast AM.
10: Thanks for this opportunity to speak on Coast. First, I'd like to send a shout out to my friend John in Wisconsin, and one of my old karate students, Reggie, in Jackson, Mississippi. But mm-hmm. I'm a ordained minister, and sometime I do remote viewing in my dreams. But what I like to do is ask Michelle, can she elaborate more about Nancy Gottrie's case? I can't believe all these remote viewers, they haven't solved the case. And I would like to also ask about remote viewing on the other planet in our solar system. Michelle, would you like to comment about Nancy Gottrie's case first?
6: Well, I haven't remote viewed that case, and I haven't assigned it to my students. And one of the reasons, there were a few reasons, but one of the reasons is that I didn't want because at the time I wanted to do it while it was hot and heavy. And I had a feeling that if I said a missing person, they would know exactly what I'm doing. You know, they kind of know me. And so I kind of hesitated to assign them that. But there are some other very interesting popular ones that we will be focusing on, that things that are mysteriously going on. So,
1: and I think the other thing Denver was looking for, so remote viewing outside of this world, is that harder to do, or is things like that?
6: No, it's the same. It's, you know, you're tapping into, you're just following your cue. And on a level, your subconscious knows already what the question is. So you just follow the protocol. You know, it's really hard to show you on a radio show. And I would love for people to take my class and prove me wrong, because I challenge everyone. I feel like unless you experience it, you just can't know what it's like for this to work. I can sit here and tell you how cool it is and how amazing some of these people's sessions are. But until you do it yourself and you witness it, you're just not going to understand. But I'm here because my mission is to just get everybody to try it and see what they do. And my class actually starts on Saturday, June 6th. So I would love for people to come and take it and experience all this themselves. And we do all sorts of fun targets. So we will do off-planet ones. We'll do the biggest mystery ones. We'll do serious ones. Funny. I like to stick in funny things because I have a huge sense of humor. But yeah, that's, I encourage people to come and do remote viewing.
1: Okay. Is that just at butterflyeffectcenter.com? Is that how people find out about it?
6: Yeah, it's all there. Yeah.
1: Perfect. All right, let's take another call. And how about we go to east of the Rockies? Bill is in Buffalo, New York. You're on with Michelle Freed. Go ahead.
11: Hello. What I'd like to know is why remote viewing couldn't help with situations like October 7th and 9/11. And why didn't they have a tip-off that something was going to be happening?
6: Well, actually, they did. They had a lot of them. And there still continues to be a lot. But the problem is that nobody will believe us. So, you know, I had somebody that came to me with some kind of disaster. And she said, well, who do I give this to? Like, I got this very clear reading and this and that. And I'm like, I don't even know. I mean, you can try, but they're going to think you're wacky. But the only thing you can do is like go on YouTube or go on Facebook and put your session there, because the date is on there and your session's there. So there's evidence that you did see these things. So until, you know, more and more people become desensitized to it being weird or, you know, unnatural, when people start realizing this is natural and we already do it all the time and we've been doing it since we're primitive, it's going to be very hard to put out warnings.
1: Okay. Let's go west of the Rockies, and Tom is in Hawaii. Tom, you're on Coast to Coast AM with Michelle Freed. Go ahead.
12: Hello, yes. Interesting conversation. I was going to ask about the Ant-Man, the movies, Ant-Man and the Wasp, whether she thinks there's any connection with the animal kingdom like they show in that movie. Have you seen it?
6: I don't think so. What do you mean?
12: Pfeiffer's in there, so. Yeah, anyway, you know, they use kind of ants in multiple ways to communicate with one another and make things happen. You know, like even building the pyramids, maybe that was how they were built from that point of view.
6: Oh, yeah. I mean, hey, why not? I have no way of knowing. That could be a question for a remote viewer. it would be interesting to see what the remote viewers come up with. If there's any information on that?
1: Oh, I see. So it was depicted in a movie, you know, animals helping with the pyramids. Okay. Trying to find if that was accurate or not. I couldn't quite understand the connection Tom was bringing up. That was a new one. But I get it now. I think I understand. So,
6: well, I was thinking more in the lines of, you know, how the trees are there. You know, a lot of people believe that they're sentient. So, you know, I was kind of thinking of that.
1: Okay, real quick, I'm going to try to go through a couple of these email questions. One person emailed and said, could there be a link between the Akashic Records and remote viewing?
6: I'm not sure what they mean by a link, but you can use remote viewing if you ask a specific question that you want to pull from the Akashic Records.
1: Okay. Another question was, near-death experiences, does that help your ability to remote view if you've had one?
6: It might make you more, and the, you know, you might take to it better because you might be less skeptical and kind of get out of your own way, you know, psychologically. And, you know, you won't have to be a recovering perfectionist like myself. Okay.
1: Well, Michelle Fried, if people wanted to look you up online, where can they go?
6: Well, ButterflyEffectsCenter.com.
1: Mm-hmm. It's a good start. People can get your linked info on there.
6: Yeah, and there's they can fill out the contact form. But I'd love to see all these cute faces in my class. So,
1: Well, you did good remote viewing into my studio, by the way. I think you had some pretty interesting things that you were able to hit on. I really appreciate the time, and I thought this was a lot of fun. We'll have to do it again. If I'm on the moon, we'll give you a call. Michelle Fried, thank you so much. 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If you want to email me, Ryan Recker at coasttocoastam.com. Don't go anywhere.

0: Kids have the craziest ideas about food. Where do they get this stuff? Like eating Brussels sprouts helps you hit home runs. And eating carrots gives you X-ray vision. 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Kids, the only reason my four-year-old loves cantaloupe is because he's convinced it comes from the moon.
1: Run. Small step for man. Lots of potassium for mankind.
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7: The temperature is lowered. I'm Chris DeMeo, Fox News. Anti-ICE protests are continuing outside of the Delaney Hall detention facility in Newark, New Jersey, but the demonstrations have eased up a bit. Fox's Steve Harrigan is there and says things have changed when state police started getting involved.
8: The police are being engaged, they're being called to, but there's not the threats or the real serious agitation that happens whenever an ICE agent appears. So a slight shift in tone. It was Newark police out in front last night as well, and there was violence overnight. The police marched first with ballistic shields. They were followed by officers on horseback. They had to release chemical irritants, tear gas, and flashbang grenades in order to clear the street. It took about half an hour, 45 minutes of really a back-and-forth combat.
7: New Jersey Governor Mikey Sherrill ordered state police to start taking over security. There were 6 arrests on Friday night. President Trump's still considering a peace deal between the U.S. and Iran to extend the ceasefire.
9: I'm in no hurry. I'd like to say I'm in a hurry because, you know, gasoline prices are going to come tumbling down. But if you're going to be in a hurry, you're not going to make a good deal. And slowly but surely, we're getting, I think, what we want. And if we don't get what we want, we're going to end it a different way.
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10: Much of the world still waiting to see if President Trump will accept a tentative agreement to end the U.S. war with Iran. Mr. Trump was briefed on the latest proposal in the Situation Room. Now, the deal would reportedly reopen the Strait of Hormuz and ease U.S. restrictions on Iranian ports and frozen assets. It would also give negotiators 60 days to iron out a longer-term agreement on Iran's nuclear program and enriched uranium stockpile. Defense Secretary Pete Hegseth says the U.S. is ready to resume military action if needed.
7: Fox's Jackie Ibanez. 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
7: The U.S. military says it stopped another ship trying to break the blockade of Iranian ports. Officials say a cargo vessel ignored repeated warnings and U.S. forces struck its engine room. The ship is now adrift in the Gulf of Oman. The final two victims who died during a chemical tank implosion at a paper mill plant in Longview, Washington, are found. 11 people were killed in that blast this week, making one of the worst U.S. workplace tragedies in history.
18: Our office immediately began preparing for what we knew would be one of the most significant tragedies our community has experienced since the eruption of Mount St. Helens.
7: Cowlitz County Coroner Dana Tucker, it's still unclear what caused the tank to explode. The Federal Chemical Safety and Hazard Investigation Board are investigating. U.S. men's national soccer team is gearing up for a warm-up match against Senegal ahead of the World Cup.
19: A home World Cup on America's 250th birthday. What is better than that? And we now know who will captain the U.S. team during the World Cup. It is Tim Ream, the oldest member of the squad at 38. We were lucky enough to get some time to hang out with Tim, and he told me what it means to be the, quote, elder statesman of this team.
20: As much as I can, putting an arm around these guys but not being overbearing.
19: And like every member of this 26-man squad, Tim is determined not just to make it to the quarterfinals, not just to make it to the semifinals, but to bring this thing home for the United States.
7: That's Fox's Jonathan Hunt from Charlotte, North Carolina, the site of the game. 11 U.S. cities are hosting the World Cup games. Virginia State Police charged the driver of a bus that crashed into several cars on I-95 Friday with involuntary manslaughter, with more charges pending. Five people were killed. Dozens more were hurt. I'm Chris DeMeo. This is Fox News.
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22: Warmer Sunday force as we finish out the weekend. Clear and cool force here overnight. Breakfast time low down around or just above 40. Increasing afternoon clouds Sunday with highs up around 70 degrees. Chance of showers Sunday night, becoming sunny Monday for the start of the business week. Afternoon highs, low 70s. I'm meteorologist Ken Boone from the Weather Channel on WIBX 950 AM and 92.3 FM.
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0: 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Now here's your guest host, Ryan Recker.
1: And thank you for spending time with us here tonight. We're about the halfway point of the program. If you want to email me, ryanrecker@coasttocoastam.com. Got some pretty good remote viewing emails where people were talking about my home studio. One person was talking about how, she, I think she said, she imagines me touching my headphones a lot. And I do that, and I'm self-conscious about it a little bit because I think, is that picking up on the microphone? Is she trying to tell me something, that I'm too jittery, that I'm moving too much, and maybe it's catching the background noise a little bit too strong? Sometimes people would message me and they say, I can hear you typing on your keyboard, and it's a bad habit. I try to respond to emails when I get a second, and sometimes that's okay. I'm just going to respond to this email. Hey, thanks for messaging. And I shouldn't do that during the show, I know, because it makes noise and I need to stop doing that. But when I touch my headphones, can you hear that? See, I'm doing it right now. For the next couple of hours, we're going to be speaking to dream expert Teresa Chung and the reality of how healing power can be introduced through your dreams and maybe some signs of the afterlife, angelic numbers, things like that, paranormal AI. How does it all tie in? So dream expert Teresa Chung will join us after the break, and then in the next hour, she'll take your calls. So if you want to email me in between, you can do that. Looking forward to having a conversation with Teresa next on Coast to Coast AM.
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1: And joining us now is a best-selling author and a expert in dreams, Teresa Chung. Thank you so much for joining us on Coast to Coast AM.
4: Ryan, thank you. It's lovely to talk to you here in the UK.
1: That's true. We do have a little bit of a time difference here. So in LA, it's just past midnight, a little past 3 a.m. if you're in New York. What's the time now there?
4: It's just a very, very respectable 10 past 8 in the morning. So it's perfect. I'm sitting here with a coffee, reflecting on my dreams and excited to talk to you.
1: So do you write down your dreams like they tell you to? So everyone recommends to have a little notepad and pen by your bedside so you can write it down so you don't forget. Are you someone that does that?
4: Well, the first rule of dream work is to write down your dreams. And the second rule of dream work is to write down your dreams. Because if you don't write them down, you haven't got the evidence you need to see what your dreams are doing and how they're commenting on your waking life, how they're potentially foreshadowing the future. You need to operate a bit like a citizen scientist when it comes to dream work. And the most neglected tool with people when they're working with their dreams is they forget to look back. They're always focused on the current dream. So they write that down and they brainstorm it. But then what you need to do, you need to let that dream just percolate for a few days and then go back to it in hindsight. The best teacher with dream work is hindsight. You've got to look at your dreams from a few days before. That's the only way to understand how they're trying to talk to you.
1: That's interesting. And a lot of people say that, you know, trust your gut when you're trying to make a decision. Your gut will tell you what to do. Are dreams like that in a way? Is that your true gut feeling on something? And that is your way, your mind trying to tell you something?
4: Well, we have intuition by day, and I've done a lot of research into that with precognition, work with neuroscientists and scientists in that area as well. And intuition tends to speak to us through our gut. That's why we have that term gut instinct and our heart rate and in physiological changes in the body. And when you fall asleep, that doesn't change. I mean, we don't stop being precognitive beings when we fall asleep. But what happens is that they speak to us in this wonderful, wild, insane dream world where literally anything is possible. So I would say they're nocturnal intuition, if that's how I often describe it in my books.
1: Yeah. And you have a new book out, Your Twin Flame Journey. So what's the reception been so far? And let's talk about that. What do you write about in Your Twin Flame
4: Journey? I am a serial writer. I always say I'm not a serial killer. I'm a serial writer. I've written over 100 books in this area. So that was a while ago now, Your Twin Flame Journey, because I'm mainly known for my dream work. My A to Z dream dictionary is very, very popular. It's gone all over the world. And I've been writing since the late 90s in this area, had Sunday Times bestsellers. But I write about all aspects of the paranormal. And one area I hadn't covered was relationships. And I get a lot of messages from people about dreams, of course, and meeting people in the dream state, etc., and wondering if that's a way to find out who your soulmate is. But I also get a lot of messages from people misunderstanding what a soulmate is, what a twin flame is. It's very popular online now, the hashtag twin flame soulmates. So I just really wanted to sort out some of the misunderstandings and bring a hefty dose of common sense and psychology, but also my paranormal research into it and explain what the twin flame journey is. And the reception has been really, really positive. I'm delighted. People have said it's really helped them understand that their relationship isn't necessarily going to heal them. The healing needs to happen within them first. I think that's the biggest problem in relationships. We look to other people to meet our unmet needs. And that's always a recipe for relationship disaster. The twin flame journey, really, in a nutshell, is return to loving yourself first, really unconditionally. And from that solid base, then you almost become like a magnetic force. You start attracting the people into your life who are meant for you, because your twin flame is out there. It's out there.
1: Yeah.
4: You may just not have met them yet in this life or the next.
1: Yeah, and I know you write about that in paranormal topics, but, you know, the dream work is something that I think when people think of you, that may be the first thing they think of. And you talk about these different type of dreams and maybe analyzing them a couple of days after, writing it down, because something may hit you a few days after. So let's say you wake up, you write something down, you look at it after you're having your cup of coffee, so you're a little bit more into it. What are some types of dreams you shouldn't wait a few days to analyze? What are some things and themes that you should address immediately if you write it down?
4: Oh, thank you. And yes, I am best known for dreams because I do the national call-ins here on BBC Radio and ITV, the morning show here. It's a wonderful opportunity, actually, to talk about spirit and soul in a way that people aren't alarmed by, because everybody wakes up and has a dream. So what I've found, although I write about all topics paranormal, I found dream work to be the one where you can actually speak more to the mainstream about it, and you won't immediately be dismissed as, oh, one of those people who talk about nonsense, if you know what I mean. It's a door. It's adored, and I do give a very balanced view always. I always talk about dream work being a matter of belief, but I also bring in the research, so I'm very balanced. So, yes, thank you. I am best known for my dream work, especially the last 5 years, where there's been an explosion of research into the healing power of dreams, lucid dreamings, etc. But in terms of what your question, when you write down a dream, I am biased. I would say there is no such thing as an inconsequential dream, in my humble opinion. Every single dream is precious and priceless wisdom from your soul, and it's trying to send you a message. So please don't discount any of your dreams. But having said that, there are some extreme dreams, and that is the topic of one of my books coming out in a few months' time. I'm very excited about, where I talk about nightmares and where the dream is really extreme and vivid. And we have a counterpart in The Day, actually, because the book also covers these unwanted thoughts that will suddenly jump into our mind at the most inappropriate moments. What is going on there? Those dreams are ones you shouldn't ignore, because it's literally like your unconscious saying, look, I've tried to warn you about something important that's coming up in your waking life or is current right now. And I've sent you messages through dreams of fields and butterflies and family gatherings, but you're just not remembering them. So I have to get this message across. So I'm going to send you a nightmare complete with fangs, vampires, serial killers being buried alive, because the one thing with extreme dreams and nightmares, you aren't, when you wake up, you are not going to dismiss them. You're going to want to understand why your dreaming mind sent you this radical, uncompromising message filled with blood and gore often, and really difficult scenarios and inappropriate situations. But it does that out of tough love, because it has been sending you messages before. Every single night, your dreaming mind is talking to you. It's like a friend that keeps texting you and you never reply.
1: Wow.
4: And after a while, friend gets fed up and says, shouts through a nightmare or an extreme dream.
1: Yeah, you'll have to help me here. And Teresa Chung is our guest on Coast to Coast AM. Blood and gore and fangs and vampires. As far as I know, I don't think I've ever had those type of dreams. Am I just lucky, or am I just not remembering it?
4: Are you a very positive soul in your waking life? Are you, I mean, obviously you are drawn to the dark side because you're hosting this wonderful radio show, but maybe in your waking life, that maybe you are someone who sees the light at the end of the tunnel or tries to veer that way. So good on you. I hope you are anyway. But if you're not dreaming about blood and fangs and gore, it just means that your dreaming mind at this point, never say never, Ryan, doesn't think it needs to get that extreme yet. Because maybe you are one of these people, and I want the whole world to be like that. When you have a dream, you ponder the meaning of it. And that's all your dreaming mind wants. It wants you to be more reflective about the state of your inner world. And the more you reflect on a dream, the more meaning it will yield. Jung talked about this, that a dream actually is endless. It's like a great work of art or a great poem. Every time you go back to that dream, it will reveal another meaning beneath the surface. And if you're one of these people who actually, when you have a dream, you aren't immediately saying, nonsense, just a dream, that doesn't make sense, ridiculous, then your dreaming mind is thinking, great, he's got it. He's doing the inner work. So well done, Ryan. But having said that, don't panic, anyone. If you do have nightmares, actually, I would like you to celebrate, because it shows that your soul is on fire, quite literally. It wants to awake. It wants to awaken you to the fact that you are a precognitive, psychic, spiritual being having a human experience. And it's high time that your waking self, your ego in waking life, completely believed that, right? So it's sending you this to shock you into some dream work, because that's the beginning of everything. I think it's the most neglected self-help tool, the most neglected manifesting tool. We hear so much about manifesting, and yes, I've written books about that as well. But I believe that the most neglected manifesting tool is dream work. And I'll tell you why. Dreams show you shine the nightlight and the spotlight on what you truly deep down believe about yourself and your waking life. During the day, we're very good at lying to ourselves and telling ourselves a narrative. But dreams don't lie. When you fall asleep, you get a snapshot. In symbolic, dreams are not literal, a snapshot of your current mindset and whether you really, truly believe in yourself, your relationships, your life. And that is a gift, because when you become more self-aware and understand where you have challenges to work on, what your strengths are, what your weaknesses are, where you need to make better choices, that is the beginning of self-awareness. And self-awareness, as every spiritual book will tell you, is the beginning of all wisdom.
1: Okay, that's well and good. I like sometimes lying to myself. It is very comforting to lie to yourself. And I'll give you an example. And this lie works for me all the time. Let's say I'm working and, you know, I'm hungry and I want a snack. I'll lie to myself and I'll say in my mind, you know what? I'm really not that hungry. And you won't believe it. I don't feel that hungry after lying to myself. So I find sometimes lying to yourself is a nice little mechanism.
4: As long as it harms no one. Absolutely. Yeah. And it's something positive. I love the fact that, you know, you want to get on with your work, but also you are hungry. So in a way, you're overriding your body signals there. When you're feeling hungry, you need to tend to that either with having a drink or going for a walk or taking a break. Your body's saying, I need a break. So long as it doesn't get too much that you completely tell yourself a narrative that isn't true. But at the end of the day, you want to go to sleep at night knowing you have been true to yourself. I always say, if there's an afterlife, they will never say, how true were you to this message or this person or this movement? They will always say, how true were you to you? You are an utterly unique miracle of DNA. There is no one like you and never will be again. So your dreaming mind, your intuition by day, always wants you to go back to the truth of who you are and celebrate how extraordinary you are. And if you're constantly telling yourself things that are not true because they think they will bring you success or they will push you ahead in life, the result, if that becomes long-term, is feelings of inner emptiness, because you may well get that success. Humans are amazingly powerful. Willpower is powerful. You can move mountains with willpower. We are literally capable of achieving anything. But what is the point that you get this success, you get this money, you get this popularity, you get everything you want, even the relationships, but you go to bed at night and you feel empty inside and it's not giving you that comforting, calm, inner peace? It's not worth it. There's that wonderful quote, isn't there, in the Bible, you become a noisy gong and a clashing cymbal because you've outsourced your sense of meaning to external ideas of success.
1: Well, let me bring up an example, because it's kind of interesting, because sometimes you can look at a dream and the same idea of the dream one time could be comforting and one time can bring you great sadness. And I say that because I think we've all had dreams about loved ones who have passed. Yeah. And sometimes you have those dreams and you think, oh, it was so nice to see them in that setting. But then sometimes it's stressful because in the dream you recognize they're no longer with you. And as soon as you wake up, they're going to be gone. So what about instances? Those are universal things. I think everyone has.
4: Afterlife dreams, I've had those myself as well. And I hear what you're saying, that you wake up and then for a moment, a delicious moment, it's like they're still alive, because the hallmark of afterlife dreams is they're so realistic. It's like this person has literally stepped into your heart and your head at night. And then you suddenly realize it was a dream. However, I've done a lot of writing about afterlife dreams and a lot of work with psychologists in this area, sleep and dream researchers. And I can tell you, in over 85% of cases, having an afterlife dream is actually a very comforting and healing experience. Yes, there may be sadness first, but there will be smiles following the tears, because it reminds us that somewhere, somehow, death ends a life and not a relationship, that there are continuing bonds in spirit. And that person can't be with us physically, but we can carry them with us wherever we go now. They're in our heart, they're around us. And if you believe in an afterlife, they're just a heartbeat away, because there is no concept of time in the afterlife, and that it's a gentle afterlife sign. I write a lot about afterlife signs in my heaven and angel story books. And a dream is one of the top five signs of a gentle afterlife communication, a little nudge. And the reason the spirit will often do that is because it's something that isn't going to cause alarm. Because people often say to me, well, why can't I just see them? Why can't I have a vision? You know, like in the movies, we're far too influenced by the movies. And because that's too alarming. And also it will create this longing to have them back physically. And you are still in this life for a reason. And the spirit knows that. Things happen for a reason and your time is not done. You've still got to live your precious life because life is a precious gift. So, but an afterlife dream is a wonderful spiritual hug.
1: Yeah, that is interesting. You know, it could be stressful. Like I've had dreams where my mom, who's passed, I'll see her, and in my dream, the rationale would be, I must be time traveling right now because she's no longer here. So what can I say to her now before I snap back into regular time? And that could be stressful. I'm sure there's a lot of people with a lot of different questions about their dreams, and I'm happy to say we'll take some of those calls, not this hour, but next hour. Teresa, people wanted to look you up online. Where can they go?
4: Oh, thank you. I'm a very prolific author. I'm a lot of books, so warning. But you can find my Instagram handle is @TheTeresaChung. And I have a website, www.teresachung.com. And there's an H in Teresa.
1: Yep. And C-H-E-U-N-G. And what we'll do is we'll take some more questions, comments through the email, ryanrecker@coasttocoastam.com. Thank you, Ken, for that question. And I'll see if I can get some more of them in. But we'll take some of your calls. So start thinking those for next hour on Coast to Coast AM. Don't go anywhere.

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0: When you finally find your thing, you want the whole world to know about that thing. 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So people can see your thing, feel your thing, love your thing. The next thing you know, it's a thing. 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
4: I'm Deborah Valentine. Homeland Security says NEI's protests have been quelled outside an ICE detention center in Newark, New Jersey. An update from Fox's Jackie Ibanez.
5: Video from earlier shows police deploying tear gas and flashbangs to disperse the large crowds. Several protesters were also seen being taken into custody. The scene has since calmed and the crowds have largely dispersed.
4: Newark Mayor has put in place a curfew each night from 9 p.m. to 6 a.m. within a half-mile radius of the facility. Anybody who violates it faces arrest. All 11 victims killed in Tuesday's chemical tank implosion at a packaging facility in Longview, Washington, now recovered. Cowlitz County Coroner Dana Tucker.
6: Our office immediately began preparing for what we knew would be one of the most significant tragedies our community has experienced since the eruption of Mount St. Helens.
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7: Warmer Sunday force as we finish out the weekend. Clear and cool force here overnight. Breakfast time low down around or just above 40. Increasing afternoon clouds Sunday with highs up around 70 degrees. Chance of showers Sunday night, becoming sunny Monday for the start of the business week. Afternoon highs, low 70s. I'm meteorologist Ken Boone from the Weather Channel on WIBX 950 AM and 92.3 FM.
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1: Happy to be with you, and thank you for the emails. If you would like to message the show, Ryan Recker at coasttocoastam.com. And I'm sure there's some interesting dreams you've had over the course of your life, or maybe there's one that's more recent. Save it. We'll take some calls with our guest, Teresa Chung, about

0: half hour from now. So I'm looking forward to talking more about dreams. And I do have a question about my kids' dreams. Do adult dreams and kid dreams vary in the interpretation of them? And what should we look for? Things like that. What about AI? Some people say that when it comes to artificial intelligence, maybe it's dreaming. It's hard to explain, but we're going to look into that with Teresa Chung coming up after the break. And by the way, if you're not an insider, you should become one. If you're a Coast Insider, you know how great it is. 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
0: Welcome back to Coast AM. 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She's a dream expert, Teresa Chung. Thank you for joining us all the way over in BBC land, which I don't know if we have any affiliates there, which I don't think we do. We do have listeners from all over the world, and there could be some streaming there as we speak, but it's the morning for you. I hope the coffee is treating you well. Let me ask you this about dreams, by the way.
6: Yeah.
0: Have you ever had a dream where you predicted the future?
6: I actually believe, and I've taken a while to get to this conclusion, that every dream is potentially precognitive. And I stress that word potential because what your dream shows you every night is a snapshot of your current mindset. And we all know, especially if you understand how manifesting works, that your mindset is what you attract. So your dream will show you your current mindset and what it is potentially going to attract if you don't change that mindset. That's why I say to people, if they wake up with dreams that they really don't like the feel of, this is a wake-up call for them to change their mindset and attract a potentially different future. But that is why déjà rêve is such a common thing, where you've had a dream and then a couple of days later, some aspect of that dream plays out, because often we don't change our mindset. We carry on what we're doing, and your dream will then show you something that your mindset is currently attracting. So that's how I believe dreams are precognitive, because they're showing you your mindset, and your mindset tends to be the future you attract.
0: What about when you have changes in your life and certain dreams start showing up? So let's say you have a life change, you move, or like, for example, let's say someone gives up drugs or stops smoking marijuana.
6: Yes.
0: And then a couple of weeks, they have a real strange shift in their dreaming, things that weren't coming up before. So can you talk about different lifestyle changes, things that may be going on in your life and how that impacts your dreams?
6: Oh, absolutely. I mean, let's talk about relationships first. If you're going through a difficult divorce or you've started a new relationship, your dreaming mind will try to help you and offer you hints and tips every single night. Any big life stress, moving house, loss of a job, as I said, recovery from addiction, of course, your dreaming mind is going to do everything it can to try and help and heal you using your nocturnal intuition. So expect your dreams to shift when you have a waking life shift, of course, because during the day, your dreaming mind is always gathering information and data that it can serve up to you again in the night, in this wonderful symbolic, artistic, poetic language, to try and give you some wisdom, some insight from your soul about what you need to move forward, and also to show you areas of challenge where you really need to stop denying and repressing, and you need to dive deep and understand why these things are happening and why you have these habits which maybe aren't good for you. Your dreaming mind is trying to get to the bottom of it. It's not interested on the surface. It's trying to go right deep to your core to understand where these beliefs come from, why you have them, and then it's urging you to throw a lot of love and compassion onto that, because often when we have anxious thoughts and anxious dreams, what they're really looking for, first of all, is to be noticed, then to be understood, and then to be loved. Because often when you put love onto these difficult areas of your life, actually the fear loses its grip. I hope that makes sense. What I'm trying to say is that often difficult dreams, difficult thoughts during the day are simply a part of your soul wanting to be noticed and understood and have a conversation with it. That's all it wants. And it often, these difficult thoughts and difficult dreams formed at a time in your life as a way of to protect you in some way. And they formed with good intentions. So if you can actually think that sometimes, that when you have negative habits or whatever, they actually often start with good routines to try and protect you from a hurt or because you're feeling vulnerable in some way. And if you can actually just change your attitude towards them, put a great dose of self-awareness and self-love into the equation, often you then have an inner shift.
0: Yeah. Do you ever, this is going to sound stupid, do you ever wonder what dogs dream about when you look at them? You know, like when I've seen them on the floor.
6: There was a study recently over here, it was in the papers, I read about it and I loved it. They're actually dreaming about their owners. I don't know how that study worked, how they found out. Did they interview the dogs and say, but the study came to the conclusion that they believe they're dreaming of their owners, which is beautiful, isn't it? Because I do think that, dogs, animals are heaven sent, and the relationship with a beloved dog actually is kind of a mirror to your soul as well. I believe how people treat animals often says a lot about them, and I think it's beautiful because if a dog is dreaming about you, what are they dreaming? I hope it's not a nightmare.
0: I hope not either. You know, I do make fun of my dog sometimes, but in a playful way, and knowing that the dog doesn't understand what I'm saying, which is probably a good thing. But, you know, I have dreams about my old dog, and I always felt like you have one strong connection with an animal that's always going to be stronger than any other connection you've ever had with any other animal.
6: Yes.
0: And I dream about my first dog, the one that I, you know, adopted from a shelter. And I don't have any other dreams about any other animals I've ever had in my family. It's just that one dog.
6: Well, that was your soul dog. There's a beautiful belief. There's no proof of it, that actually Dogs are your unborn children, and they are so eager to meet you that they rush through the wrong gate. And that explains how we have this, you know, in the afterlife, that they're so eager to meet you that they rush through the wrong gate in excitement. They go through the animal gate. And that's why we often feel very, very nurturing and like parents to our dogs. But that particular dog, that's your soul dog. That showed you the power of unconditional love, because that is what you get with a dog. It's pure presence. I mean, dogs show us how to live. I actually believe a lot of dogs are happier than a lot of humans, because they are in the moment. They are pure presence, and they show their owners absolute unconditional love. It's a wonderful boost for your self-esteem. However you feel, they are by your side. And that's why pet loss, it really does need a lot more attention from grief therapy and everything. It can sometimes, I mean, I'm ashamed to say this, but, you know, well, I shouldn't be. But, you know, losing a pet can sometimes be worse than losing a human loved one, because this pet has been with you through everything. It's like just unconditional devotion, unconditional presence. And unfortunately, we don't get that in our human relationships often. There's more of a push and a pull.
0: It's so interesting, because there was a station I worked for in Indiana, and there was a legend in the region by the name of Bob Sievers, and he was on the air for decades. And one of the interesting things about this, the audience that he had, because it was, you know, back when AM radio was Clear Channel and you would be able to broadcast to like half the country if you're on one of these stations that didn't have to power down. And he would take calls from people who had missing dogs or cats. And the program directors would go crazy. They'd say, you got half the country listening to you, and you're talking about one lady who's missing a dog in Fort Wayne. And he said to that one lady, that dog means the world, so I'm going to do it. And wouldn't you believe, he had, like, in radio terms, an 80 share with the community. It was like 80% of people that had the radio on in the morning was listening to this guy. So he understood that the human relation that you have with certain things, animals included, could mean the world to you. And I always never forgot that.
6: And also, when you see people walking their dogs, I always think it's like they're walking their hearts, because dogs actually end up sort of mirroring their owners as well. And it's just beautiful when you see people walking their dogs, because that is their heart, you know, if it's a loving relationship. Yeah. And it can be a huge blow. And dogs and cats too, and other pets, they can be with us during times of grief and heartache in a way that humans can't. I know during times in my life that the love of an animal has pulled me through some very, very difficult times. You're alone when you're with an animal, but you're not really alone, because there is this presence. They show us presence. They are there for us. And they're wildly excited. Everything we do is exciting. And what they're actually showing us is how we should actually treat ourselves. They want us, I think, our pets, to be as excited about being us as they are excited about us. They want us to feel the love that they feel for us, the joy. You know, there's nothing like coming home at the end of the day to be greeted by a dog that is ecstatic. And it just wants, that's what I think they want for us. They want us to be as joyful about life as they are, and as excited to be in our company as they are. Excited to be in our own company. They are teaching us. I mean, there's a reason it's God spelt backwards.
0: Yeah, I wish the kids were as happy to see me as the dog. And the kids normally are, but
6: oh, they love
0: like
6: you,
0: the dog.
6: But in a different
0: dogs
6: way.
0: I
6: think dogs are, you know, angels, earth angels sent to us. I actually believe that they are sent to be with us, to be our companions. I mean, again, this is a belief. I never say it's proof, because it's an opinion, but it's one born out. And as you say, I completely understand that radio station host. I mean, I actually have written books about animal healing, animal stories, animal dreams, afterlife experiences with animals. And the bond is utterly beautiful. And I know people who whose dog is everything, and I love those people.
0: You know, and going back to dreams, and I know animals could be a part of it, but I'm guessing there's certain themes. You start to see people coming to you talking about their dreams. What are some of the most common ones that people talk to you about?
6: Well, interestingly, you mentioned ahead of the break that childhood and adult dreams are different. And actually, children dream a lot about animals. Animals appear in childhood dreams more than they do in adults. And obviously they do, because animals are a symbol of instinct, emotion, spontaneity, creativity, everything we associate with being a child. So they're beautiful. When animals appear in your dream, it's utterly beautiful. It shows you're connecting with your inner child. But in terms of themes, there is, you know, every year they do a global dream chart. And of course, I'm all over that, given my work, and I do all these call-ins. But what I've found actually is over time, these dreams don't really change. It's interesting how the archetypes remain the same. The top 10 dreams are very, very rarely shift, and they're always falling, flying, being lost, being late, unable to find a bathroom, getting pregnant, snakes, spiders. These are universal ancient archetypes. And in particular, falling always lands at number one. It's rarely been knocked off its number one spot. And it was interesting, actually, I was watching the documentary on HBO, Dark Wizard, I believe, about the free climber, and how he had a precognitive dream since a child of falling. And it was incredible because it was almost like his entire life. I think it was Dean. I can't remember the name. But it was a compelling documentary, Dark Wizard. And all his life, really, he was trying to overcome the fear of that dream through free climbing and becoming a human flyer. One of the most famous free climbers in America, please forgive me, for not recalling the name. I believe it was Dean, and your listeners will probably be tearing their hair out who understand that. But it was a mesmerizing documentary, actually, utterly compelling. But it started with this vivid depiction of a falling dream. And we've all had that, haven't we? We've woken up in the middle of the night, heart pounding. We've been falling from a great height. And interestingly, during the pandemic, when there was all the people in their homes, falling dreams absolutely skyrocketed. And the simple reason is falling dreams means you're feeling unsupported. There's no firm ground to grab on or cushion your fall. So that is the most commonly reported dream. And there's all this superstition about that dream, that if you have that dream, that you know, it means that you're going to, somebody you love is going to die or whatever. It does not at all. It's just the dreaming mind using this very archetypal symbol of falling to say you are feeling unsupported in your waking life in some way, but hey, let's turn this into a positive. Instead of falling, you can fly, or you can go with the flow. And also, maybe it's time for you to start supporting yourself. And again, what your dreaming mind always wants you to do is to give yourself what you are trying to seek outside yourself.
0: Okay. You know, the flying thing's interesting. I have those flying dreams sometimes, but it's never like Superman. It's always slow, and it's always not that far off the ground. It's almost like hovering more than it is flying, like in the superhero movies. What about like lucid dreaming, where sometimes people say if you really concentrate on something before you fall asleep, then you could almost force your dreams to become that? Can that actually happen?
6: Absolutely. And before, it just came into my mind, Dean Potter, that is the name. Everyone will know that. I was talking about the free climber. And yes, you are hovering in your dreams rather than flying. I love that because, again, I'm getting a sense of you. I can't see you, but I can hear your voice, so I can get a sense of you. You are kind of a very reflective person. This is what I would kind of expect when you have dreaming. You are very thoughtful. You are very deep. You ponder things. And your dreaming mind is kind of showing you that. I would like you, hopefully in time, to incubate a flying dream, for the simple reason Flying dreams are wildly entertaining. They're like having your own Netflix at night. It's wonderful because you can really go anywhere. You can go into space. You can see anything, be anything, do anything that you want to. And you do feel incredibly empowered when you have that dream. I would love more people actually to have flying dreams. It breaks my heart that 98% of our dreams, would you believe, are anxiety and draining dreams. Yeah, it's really sad. And it's getting worse, actually, because we live in very complicated times. And I'm on a mission to get more people wake up with flying dreams on their mind, because there are some happy dreams, you know, being on a beach, dancing, singing, you know, winning prizes or being who you want to be in the dream state. I'd love more people to experience that in the dream state. And before I go to lucid dreaming, I'll explain why having happier dreams is and incubating happier dreams is so important.
0: Yeah.
6: Because your brain doesn't know the difference between when you're asleep and when you're awake. And if you can dream being happy, it's convinced that it's possible for you. And when you're convinced something is possible, it might happen. And I will talk about lucid dreaming after the break because I sense the break's coming up.
0: Yes, you hear the music. That's always our cue. But okay, we do want to take calls from listeners. Do you want them to call in about their dreams and you can talk about them? Or what kind of calls would you like?
6: Yes, summertime and the dreaming is easy. You will be having many more dreams right now because you're having lighter sleep. And that means more REM sleep. So if you're dreaming of flying, falling, bathroom dreams are trending on TikTok right now.
0: Oh, and also bathroom dream babies. Dreams.
6: Yeah.
0: Okay, interesting. Well, you know what? If you have any type of dream, caviar dreams even, feel free to give us a call. And our guest is Teresa Chung. Go and look her up online, Instagram, her website, and call in your dreams next hour on Coast to Coast AM.

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7: No deal. I'm Deborah Valentine, Fox News. No decision yet from President Trump on the latest peace proposal from Iran following top-level meetings at the White House. More from Fox's Alex Hogan at the White House.
8: The White House says that he met with top aides for about 2 hours in the Situation Room discussing the latest of this potential deal. The president underscoring his demand that Iran can never possess a nuclear weapon. Iran laying out its demands, with the Parliament National Security Leader saying this week. Iran wants, quote, the right to enrich uranium, possession of enriched uranium, authority over the Strait of Hormuz, and the removal of sanctions. Democrats are criticizing the administration, and they argue that this conflict is only strengthening the regime.
7: Several Americans injured in an Iranian strike on a Kuwaiti airbase. Kuwait's Ministry of Foreign Affairs posted on X that his country condemns and denounces the attack. The Department of Homeland Security says the Newark ICE facility has been secured following another night of unrest. More from Fox's Jackie Abad.
9: Video from earlier shows police deploying tear gas and flashbangs to disperse the large crowds. Several protesters were also seen being taken into custody. The scene has since calmed and the crowds have largely dispersed. A mandatory curfew is now in effect until for about a half mile of Delaney Hall. It runs from 9 p.m. until 6 in the morning. Demonstrations have been growing for about a week or so amid allegations of unsafe and inhumane conditions inside the facility. The state's governor and other Democratic officials also claim they have been denied access while attempting to visit detainees.
7: Newark's Mayor Ross Baraka says that a mandatory curfew would be imposed within a half-mile radius of the Delaney Hall ICE detention facility following days of those violent protests. Violators face arrest after receiving a warning. The curfew in effect from 9 p.m. to 6 a.m. each day until further notice. 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
7: A manhunt's underway for a man suspected of firing at 2 Carroll County, Virginia sheriff's deputies. Michael Pluckett is suspected of killing one deputy. Fox 8 WGHP's Gretchen Stenger has details.
8: A pair of Carroll County deputies went to do a welfare check on Fancy Gap Highway. At the scene, Pluckett began shooting at them, and the two deputies shot back. Both the deputies were struck during the shootout. One deputy, Logan Utt, died from his injuries, and the second deputy was shot in his ballistics vest. Investigators say that Pluckett left the scene of the deadly shooting and remains at large. He is considered to be armed and extremely dangerous. The U.S. Marshals are offering a $10,000 reward for information leading to his arrest.
7: The sheriff's department says the second deputy survived because of his bulletproof vest. New York City's annual Israel Day parade is set for today amid strict security measures. Fox's Tanya J. Powers has more.
17: The 78th Israel Day parade will feature floats and marching bands on the city's famed Fifth Avenue. At a security briefing, NYPD Commissioner Jessica Tisch, an honorary parade grand marshal, noted the heightened threat environment.
18: To be blunt, we are not messing around with security at this year's parade.
17: Mayor Zohran Mamdani will not attend, reiterating a campaign pledge.
19: And I also said on that same campaign that I would have a responsibility as the mayor of the city to ensure the safety and security of each and every New Yorker. And I don't believe that my presence as the mayor should determine whether or not a New Yorker is safe or secure.
17: This year's parade theme is Proud Americans, Proud Zionists. In New York City, Tanya J. Powers, Fox News.
7: Israel's military says its troops captured a strategic mountain topped with a crusader-built castle in southern Lebanon today. It's Israel's deepest incursion into Lebanon in 26 years. Incursion comes after days of intense fighting and airstrikes. I'm Deborah Valentine. This is Fox News.
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21: Warmer Sunday force as we finish out the weekend. Clear and cool force here overnight. Breakfast time low down around or just above 40. Increasing afternoon clouds Sunday with highs up around 70 degrees. Chance of showers Sunday night, becoming sunny Monday for the start of the business week. Afternoon highs, low 70s. I'm meteorologist Ken Boone from the Weather Channel on WIBX 950 AM and 92.3 FM.
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1: What are your dreams telling you? 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She is, I mean, world-renowned expert in them, and she's going to take your calls this hour. If you have any questions, maybe you can't call in, feel free to email me, ryanrecker@coasttocoastam.com. And there's a lot of different people lined up right now. We just gave the phone numbers, so I'm assuming we're screening the rest, and I'm guessing the phone lines are going to get pretty jammed here. 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On Coast to Coast AM, don't go anywhere.
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1: 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I'm Ryan Recker. 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Our guest tonight, a dream expert, Teresa Chung. And I forgot to mention this before we went to the break before. I know people like to, you know, connect with you on social media, maybe look at some of your books. Did you say you had over 100 books, Teresa?
4: Yeah, I've been writing forever in this area. I've been around for decades. It's only actually in the last 5-6 years. I used to be a very sort of invisible author in this area. It's only in the last 6 years because of the national phone ins here in the UK and BBC. And also, I have my own radio show now on UK Health Radio every week, where I actually co-host with a dream doctor from the US, to Kelly Sullivan Walden, and we have great fun talking about dreams live every week. So if people want more dream talk, do check that out. But my best way to contact me is at the Teresa Chung on Instagram, and also my website, www.teresachung.com. I do make a point when people email me about their dreams to always get back to them. It does take a while, but I just feel so honored and privileged that people are sharing their nocturnal, their night vision with me, and I want to give them some tools to help them decode it. And you have a wealth of books. I've written many books, but my most well-known book about dream work is The Dream Dictionary A to Z, which is in Barnes and Noble's on Amazon. And also a book, Dreaming of Your Future, because I co-authored a book called The Premonition Code with Dr. Julia Mossbridge, who was the science director on the telepathy tapes and was recently on Mr. Rogan's podcast for several hours talking about the reality of precognition. And I write a lot about precognitive dreaming, and it is becoming a reality.
1: That's one of the cultural differences, A to Z versus A to Z,
4: when it comes to titling. Well, that's the funny thing with my co-host Kelly. We always, a part of it is us making fun of each other, and talking about the pronunciation, because she's very, very, she's based in LA too, and we have great fun. It's the banter as well. The special relationship is strong. And I love that UK Health Radio is actually for physical and mental well-being. It was founded 12 years ago for that. So there's psychologists and doctors. And it was only recently that the founder decided that soul is so important and is bringing shows like mine in about dream work. And I think that's a real positive step for the UK, because we are a bit slow sometimes to embrace spirit.
1: I think we steal more from the BBC than the BBC to us. So when it comes to entertainment, are you ready to take some more calls?
4: I am. I love all this. Right. I'm like a dream vampire. Feed me.
1: All right. Let's go west of the Rockies. And Zay is in Orange County, California. You're on Coast to Coast AM with Teresa Chung. Go ahead. Zay, are you there?
5: Oh.
1: Zay, hello? We might have to put Zay back on hold. That looks like an interesting call there.
4: I can hear something.
1: Hear the phone in the background.
4: I can hear someone.
5: Hello?
4: I can hear someone. Yeah, I can hear someone. Hello?
1: Yep. Go ahead, Zay. You're on Coast to Coast.
5: We just had a quick question. We recently had a dream that God himself was crying on the earth, and everybody was so enlightened about it, but scared at the same time. And we just wanted to get the dream, to explain what was that happening.
4: Ooh, yeah. Oh my goodness. Zay, that's a beautiful name. Zay. Is that Z-A-Y?
5: Yes.
4: Love that. Yeah. Well, thank you, Zay. What a profound night vision. The power of that dream. Please write it down, frame it. It's like a night poem. I mean, with God, this is the highest values. It's your conscious. It's the sense of meaning. But it, the next symbol is crying. Of course, that's emotional release and grief, or awareness that something important in your life urgently needs attention. I mean, your dreaming mind has gone, couldn't get higher. It's bringing in God, him or herself. So really, your dreaming mind has really, really got a powerful message for you. Earth is about the practical reality of your everyday life, relationships, work and responsibilities. But you mentioned that there was also fear. So that's anxiety about change. So putting that all together, if you were like coming to me with that dream and we were having a conversation, I would say that a part of you, say, connected to your deepest core values, feels deeply distressed right now about something happening in your real life. But as Earth is in there, it could also be what's going on in the world right now. I think it's an invitation to examine where your actions, your words, your priorities, or your circumstances right now might be out of sync with what you believe is truly important. There's some mismatch here. And you urgently need to respond to yourself first with compassion rather than avoidance. Yourself first, say, with compassion rather than avoidance of whatever is mismatched in your life. And then start looking at what's going on in the world around you and what is causing you distress. But before you go out and heal the world, heal yourself. Compassion for yourself, please. The dreaming mind's not, I mean, I would say that, you know, I have files and files of dream data of people who write to me, God dreams, and I'm looking through now, 3. So you would make four. This is incredibly rare.
1: Hmm.
4: Incredibly rare.
1: Well, let me ask
4: rare.
1: This real quick. So it's the way that you're answering this is this is a very personal experience. But sometimes when people have these type of dreams, they may look at it as prophetic and it's meant to be something bigger to share with other people. Mm-hmm. So the way you're approaching it is more on a macro level, as in this was a personal thing for you. The message was for just.
4: But it's Ryan, it's become something now that is shared with a wider audience. This dream was meant to be shared. The dreaming mind used that symbol of God, the highest values, the highest ethics, the soul, spirit, conscience, for a reason. I believe that your dreaming mind knew you were going to call in for this so that people are listening and they can get the message. This dream is actually, it is about you and healing your life, but it's about everyone who's listening right now hearing the message of this dream. This dream is about you, but it's also much bigger than you.
1: Okay. Let's go to the first time caller line. And Angela is in British Columbia. Angela, you're on Coast to Coast AM with Teresa Chung. Go ahead.
6: Hi. Thanks for taking my call. Glad to get through. Nice to meet you. So I've got just a couple scenarios. I think I've decoded one. And then I have a question about another type of dream, the type of dreams I can have sometimes and what they do during my waking time. Because they come through, the dreams will come through as I'm going about my day. And they just, it's uncontrollable. It just comes in all of a sudden, right? So it's kind of like intrusive, but I don't want to put a negative on that because it's not always, because it's a bad dream. So those are my two things. But I just thought I wanted to see what you would have to say, Teresa, about decoding this, that I had a dream. Because my father died when I was young. I was 8 years old. And I've dreamt about him, right? You know, more than once. But I had one very, very significant dream at the age of 36. I mean, I'm much older than that now. But like I said, I lost him at 8. And each of us in the family had our own journeys with that loss because it was sudden. And he was young. He passed at 48 years old, right? So at 36, I had this dream that... because I'll just go back to how he died, because when he died, he wasn't with us. He was out fishing on the coast. He's a commercial fisherman. So nobody saw it. We didn't see him. He phoned us the day before it happened, which was unusual. So I think he knew he was going to die. And he made sure he wanted to speak to each one of us. And not all of us was home, but I spoke with him. And he, you know, he said, I love you, which he, you know, it was just, I remember that sticking a lot. But anyways, going back to... what the family felt when the funeral came up, because it was an open casket. They were toggling whether, because the youngest child, shall we have her view him or not? So one of the aunts said, I think we should. And so probably a smart move. Anyways, going up now to the dream I had at the age of 36, I dreamt that he was alive and that he was up in Kamloops or near Okanagan. In BC here, and he had faked his death and was remarried and had four more children. And talk about the power in how that affected me. I couldn't go to work for 3 days, and physiologically, when I woke up, I was in a sweat. I mean, I was so there. Talk about one end of the spectrum, because he was apologizing, and after in my dream being so... It was so vivid and so I couldn't shake it in my waking time. But I mean, in the dream, we got through it and I forgave him. So it went from one end of the spectrum for what, like that I was so upset. And then it went to where it was forgiving, and that eventually we kind of incorporated the families together.
1: Yeah. Okay. That's very interesting. Thank you, Angela. Teresa, what do you think about that?
4: Well, bless your soul, Angela. And I love Coast to Coast AM. How did you manage this? The first caller was Zed, and now we go to A. And I believe in synchronicities and patterns. And Angela, your name, of course, means angel. It's almost like these people were meant to call in. Let's go back to your father died. I'm so sorry about that. When you were a child, 8. And then you had a dream when you were 36, because let's look at the number patterns here. That's 9. this is all these symbolism and all this patterns, because if you add six and three, it's nine. So it's definitely a dream helping you revisit the past, obviously, because this is a deep trauma. You know, when a child loses a beloved father in such an unexpected way, you're going to spend a lot of your adult life tending to your inner child. Your inner child is screaming for some comfort from that deep, deep trauma. But what I feel this dream is doing, and I know it made you feel bad, and I hope what I say will change that, it's actually seeing him live a full life on the other side is a way for your father to show you that he, in spirit, is moving on. He is living a rich and full and busy life there, because whenever I've worked with mediums or people who believe they can communicate to the other side, it doesn't stop. They don't stop. They do move on. They're living their life to the full. And your father in spirit now feels you are ready to do the same in your life. I mean, it doesn't actually mean that he's married in spirit or someone else. It's just using the symbol of a marriage and children. Think of them symbolically, not literally. Children are new possibilities and new beginnings, new chapters. And your father is sending you this powerful symbol. He knows in spirit that this is going to cause you a lot of thought, a lot of confusion. But he's doing this because it's like the shock treatment. He wants you to know he is fine. He is watching over you. He's never left you. He's alive in your heart. His life in spirit is rich and full, because by all accounts in spirit, the learning goes on. Our learning doesn't stop with this life. It goes on and on and on. And he wants exactly the same for you. He wants you to just carry that sense of new chapters, new beginnings, new possibility, and joy and celebration into your life right now. That isn't easy, because you've still got this deep hurt to process from being a child. But I do think he waited until we reached the figure nine. You add them together, six and three, yeah, to show, move on, the next chapter. Okay. I want that for you, Angela, because you are an earth angel. That's the name he gave you, him and your mother, angel. He's an angel now in spirit. You need to be an angel on earth and live your life, your precious life, to the full.
1: Okay. Let's see if we can get another caller in. Ramona is in Tacoma, Washington. Ramona, you're on with Teresa Chung on Coast to Coast AM. Go ahead.
7: Hi, Ryan and Teresa. Thank you for taking my call. So the first question, I'll make it really quick. So the first question is, lately I've been having very vivid dreams to the point where when I'm waking up from those dreams, I'm feeling like it's actually happening, but I can't remember them throughout the day. What's the best thing? Is it to write it down, like right as I wake up, or...
4: Oh, I love this, because I also love the symbolism of names, and your name, I'm sure if you studied it, you know, go to the symbolic roots of your names, we means counsel, protector, wise protector. And I love that you phoned in. I'm just loving the names here, Zay, Angela, Ramona. But you are having vivid dreams, but you wake up and you can't remember them. Is that what you're saying?
7: Like I can think, you know, remember, recount that, but like say like an hour later, I can't recall anything because it's just, I have to read
4: children. Right. Okay. Okay. What you need to do, this is just basic dream work 101. The moment you wake up in the morning, can you please not leap straight out of bed? Can you just keep still for about 90 seconds, absolutely still in the position you woke up in, with your eyes closed? Because even opening your eyes, research shows that opening your eyes, blinking, even redirects the brain to the waking world and conscious activity. Because remember, you're between worlds in that early morning state. You are leaving the world of the unconscious, which is the world of your intuition, your soul, if you believe in that, and you are transitioning into the waking world, which is all about ego, activity, doing, practicality. But that precious liminal state when you wake up, it's possible that immediately when you wake up, first of all, your thoughts are going to the day ahead. And what you have to do, many of us are guilty of that, myself included. I have to train myself not to. And I tell people that first minute when you wake up is absolutely crucial, not just for dream recall, but actually for setting the tone for your day, because your brain is really moldable and receptive then. So if you do wake up, as well as recording your dreams, flood your heart and your mind and your body with feelings of gratitude and love for yourself and excitement about the day ahead. Try and get over this default negative wiring we have of waking up a bit paranoid and anxious. So how you're waking up could be a problem. And also, if you use an alarm clock, that is the enemy of dream recall. and actually it is, because it's too sudden a transition. We need to linger a bit more in that delicious liminal state, because that's when most dream recall comes. But your dreamy mind, knowing Ramona with your name, wisdom, during the day, your dreamy mind is going to filter through because it's got a lot it wants to tell you and it's a bit frustrated. That's why it pops in through the day. It'll probably pop in through the day. It's trying to get the message across to you. Please write down your dreams on waking. Please write them down. They have important things to say. So immediately when dream memory comes in the morning, write it down. You will forget. Trust me, you will forget. Dreams are too fragile and delicate. They can't survive the real world. They need to be written down immediately. So stay still on waking. Avoid an alarm
1: clock.
4: There
1: we go.
4: And your dream will improve.
1: I know we don't have time to take another call right now, but just one quick email. Someone wants to know if they go to sleep with the TV or radio on, does that mess with your dreams?
4: Well, actually, it can. It depends on the person you are. If you're very highly sensitive, it can lead to nightmares if what you've watched is very disturbing. But actually, your dreaming mind will sometimes use what's on the TV and feed it into your dreams. But I would not advise that, because if you watch screens at night, it will stop you sleeping healthily.
1: Oh, okay.
4: And you do need a good night's sleep. To dream, often it keeps you awake having screens on.
1: Well,
4: you know, that's
1: let's take some more calls after the break, and I know we're coming up to it. Teresa Chung is our guest, and we'll take some more calls, your calls about dreams, next on Coast to Coast AM.
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5: Fox News, I'm Chris DeMayo. Still awaiting word from President Trump on his agreement on a peace deal with Iran that could end the war.
6: The White House says that he met with top aides for about 2 hours in the Situation Room discussing the latest of this potential deal. The president underscoring his demand that Iran can never possess a nuclear weapon.
5: Fox's Alex Hogan. Two remaining missing victims are found after this week's implosion of a paper mill plant in Washington state.
7: As of this afternoon, our office has recovered and identified all 9 missing individuals, along with one that was transported to St. John's Medical Center.
5: Cowlitz County Coroner Dana Tucker, still no word on what caused the blast. 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
8: Warmer Sunday force as we finish out the weekend. Clear and cool force here overnight. Breakfast time low down around or just above 40. Increasing afternoon clouds Sunday with highs up around 70 degrees. Chance of showers Sunday night, becoming sunny Monday for the start of the business week. Afternoon highs, low 70s. I'm meteorologist Ken Boone from the Weather Channel on WIBX 950 AM and 92.3 FM.
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1: So happy to be with you, and we're going to try to get through as many phone calls as we can. 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I'll see if we can get to some more of those, and I have a few here that are lingering. By the way, we're coming up on an Emerging Artist Weekend, the first Sunday of every month. So the first Sunday would be next Sunday.

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0: And welcome back to Coast AM. I'm your host, Ryan Recker, and if you want to email me, ryanrecker@coasttocoastam.com. Teresa Chung is our guest here tonight, and we're talking dreams. We got a lot of people waiting to talk to you, so let's try to get through a few more phone calls, Teresa, if you're ready to take those.
6: Absolutely. And Ryan, did you know it's blue moon as well at the moment? So it's perfect time for a call in, isn't it? Because the blue moon is all about heightened intuition. And it's a powerful time for manifesting and to reset your life and let go of old habits. Couldn't be a better time to talk about dream work.
0: Oh, interesting. Okay. Let's go east of the Rockies. And Nancy is in Boston. You're on Coast to Coast AM with Teresa Chung. Go ahead.
7: Hi. Thank you. I've had one precognitive dream in my life when I was about 15. I dreamt a neighbor had fallen in a small space and couldn't get up. And when I called the house the next day, that's what had happened. He had fallen in the bathroom, couldn't get up. But I used to dream an awful lot when I was a kid, and I used to dream I could hover, not fly. I would hover. And then I stopped dreaming for a long, long time, about 15 years, and I just started again. But the dream I had recently was very depressing. I kept dreaming about a plane crashing into the ocean. I couldn't shake the idea of it. So I just don't understand what I'm doing with my dreams.
6: I do. May I jump in? May I have your name again? Sorry, I didn't catch it.
7: Nancy.
6: Nancy, beautiful name. I love the power of a name. Sometimes, you know, messages are hidden in our names, so go and research the symbolism of your name. Ryan, I believe yours is noble. Noble intention, oh. King.
0: Okay.
6: But anyway, Nancy, first of all, your precognitive dream, thank you for highlighting that, because dreams are potentially precognitive. And I would urge anyone who has a dream about a neighbor or a friend or a loved one falling or anything like that happening to maybe just message them the next day and say, hey, I dreamt about you. Are you okay? There's no harm done. There's no harm done at all. And actually, people feel very flattered when you say that they dreamt about you. It could be something symbolic, that, you know, a change of mindset. It could not be literal. But occasionally, as I said, dreams are so mysterious, they defy a hardcore set of rules. So I love the fact that you have had a potentially precognitive dream that actually did play out. Treasure that. And I love the fact also that you are dreaming again after hovering for many years. You are flying again in your dreams, quite literally with a plane. Now, let's look at the symbolism of that. A plane is all about ambitions and the direction your life is heading in. Actually, this is a dream decoding tip. Anytime a vehicle like a car or a plane or a train appears in your dreams, it's about the direction you're taking in life and where you're heading. So look at the direction of the dream vehicle. But you're in the sky. This is flight. This is aspiration, transition, and progress. I'm not sure why such a dream should panic you. Of course, you will say, well, the plane crashes. It crashes into the sea. And crashes in dreams are always fear of failure, imposter syndrome, loss of control, disappointment, and the fear of change. But change in life is the only thing that doesn't change. It's the only constant. We should, all of us fear change so much, but actually we should celebrate it because change is life. But your plane is crashing into the ocean. That's wonderful because the ocean is a symbol of creativity, mystery, wild intuition. So your change of direction is actually you're diving deep beneath the surface for deeper meaning. I would actually be very happy about this dream. I want you to close your eyes at some point today, revisit that dream, and when your plane, and go back into the dream in your mind's eye, when the plane goes in the ocean, I want you to imagine that you grow fins and you're swimming in the ocean and it's a joyful experience. Rescripting your dreams actually in the waking daydream state is very, very powerful thing to do. A lot of the people don't realize that. And I would encourage children who have nightmares, parents who are worried about their children waking up with nightmares, to get their children to do that in their waking life, to go back into the nightmare scenario and then sit in the director's seat and re-script the dream, because this will show you a very important truth. Dreams don't happen to you. They are created by you. They are all about you and they are for you. And if you understand that you can actually direct your dreams, we didn't touch on lucid dreaming, which is the way to do that. You can actually direct your dreams. This dream isn't happening to you. It's happening for you because it has a message. You are crashing into the ocean for a reason in that dream, because the ocean, what lies beneath, the mystery there in the darkness, because the darkness is where everything grows, is what you need to embrace. And please, Nancy, don't fear change. Change, as I say, is the only thing in life that doesn't change. And a lot of us try to cling on to situations, relationships, mindsets that have been fine when they happened, but they've now outgrown their purpose. You need to shed skins. Change is very important for your personal and spiritual growth. And your name, Nancy, I just looked it up as I was talking. It means grace. It means favored. So you are the favored one. Just go and celebrate your name. What a beautiful name to be called grace and favor. Yeah?
0: It's wonderful. Let's take another call on the wildcard line. Jim is in Alberta, Canada. Jim, you're on Coast to Coast AM. Go ahead.
5: Hey, Ryan, Teresa. Yeah, it's Tim in Alberta. Boy, Teresa, I hope you're sitting down because synchronicity just hit. Two callers ago, died with a fisherman. The lady, the last caller, plane crashing in the ocean. A year and a half ago on Coast to Coast, Nick Begich from Alaska was on the show, and his dad went missing. It was a senator, went missing on a flight from Anchorage to Juneau in 1972, and it was never found. So it was either in the mountains or the ocean, crashed in one of those places. But so that night, before I went to bed, I wrote a little note on my bedroom wall beside my pillow. I just said, I identified the aircraft number, people abort. I said, ask simply, is this aircraft in the water or is it on land? And I had a dream that night. I don't have to close my eyes. A year and a half ago, I was standing on the ocean, looking around. I saw some features and a creek and some stuff. And I'm just saying stuff for now. I know what it was because I actually worked with that stuff. But anyways, So because of that stuff, I did a Google search with a question. If question said yes, and then I looked through Google Earth and OMG, I zoomed in and I saw exactly where I was standing, beside the creek, the mountain, all of this. So, I guess that's an answer to my dream, but maybe this summer we can get some Alaskans. I don't want to disclose the location and coast to coast, and maybe we can just look in that area.
6: Oh, my word. I mean, I'm just homing in on the symbol of the creek as well, because that's not like an ocean, which is more sort of overwhelming. It tends towards to pour more patience and gradual healing, I would suggest, learning to go with the flow rather than forcing outcomes. But the synchronicities. And is your name Jim or Tim? I couldn't quite hear.
5: It's Timothy. Tim.
6: Timothy, oh, I'm so glad. That means valued by God. Again, look to your name. It means valued by on high. Again, I believe you were meant to call in, and I love the synchronicity of the ocean dream that you're mentioning. You are clearly highly precognitive, highly visionary. Please write down your dreams. Please keep believing in their power to heal you from the inside out and point you in the right direction. The only thing with your dream that is immediately coming out to me is that this is more a slow burn thing rather than a sudden revelation. I would say patience, more gradual, moving from one phase of life to another with more consideration and more diligence and just more slow. Be the tortoise, not the hare, if you know that fable. The tortoise won the race in the end. Everyone thought the hare would win, but the tortoise took it slow and got to smell the roses along the way. That's what's coming across to me. I hope that's helpful.
0: Okay, very good. Let's go to the first-time caller line. And Terry is in Ontario, Canada. We have a lot of Canadian callers into the show tonight. Yay. Terry, you're on Coast to Coast AM. Go ahead.
8: Hi, I was calling this. It is my first time calling, a long time listener. But tonight just really touched base. The dream that I keep having, it really upsets me. I have a dream that, like, a close family member, somebody is, I walk up and I can see them that they have passed on. Like, they'll be in the casket and stuff laid out. And this person would still be alive at the time, but within 1 to 2 weeks from me having these dreams, that family member or close friend does pass away. And it's always really bothered me. And I don't know why I have these dreams and why it's like it's a prerequisite of something that is going to happen.
6: Oh, Terry, I'm so glad you called in. And also I love again, the synchronicity, because I'm Teresa and they share the same name root. And we are the workers, the harvesters. We bring things to harvest. And you are closing this call in a sublime way, talking about your precognitive dreaming mind. I know this scares you. So you're thinking, if I have a dream, it's going to play out. But I want you to know that there's nothing you can do. This is not your fault if the dream of someone you care about in a casket plays out. All you can do is be aware that this is a potential future. I mean, it is a potential future for all of us, you know, being in a casket one day. So please don't fear that. Don't think there's anything wrong with you. Actually, there's everything right with you. Your dreaming mind is super sensitive, super telepathic, super empathetic. You are a dreaming being having a human experience. So please don't fear these dreams. I know they may make you sad sometimes, but death is as much a part of life as everything else. We all must pass. This too must pass. But please write down your dreams and actually see when they haven't been precognitive, because sometimes you'll have had a dream and it hasn't played out. I want you to start working like a dream detective and to go through your dream journal and actually see when it played out, because you've probably honing in on those times when it did. But I'm sure you've had other, maybe other dreams of people who've passed on and they didn't in waking life, or things happening and they didn't play out, and you've just homed in on the sort of like the psychic hits, as it were. And I'd like you to try and see if you can find some common factors, some common symbols that appear, and start becoming a dream detective for your own dreams. It's fascinating. You will realize how endlessly fascinating your dreaming mind is. And everyone listening, I would love that everybody could think of themselves as a detective of their own dreams. Dreams are kind of like a mystery waiting for you to go in there and find the hidden clues, the emotional breadcrumbs, the symbolic DNA, and be like a detective. And when you have that approach to your dreams, this sort of magical, curious, self-aware, compassionate approach to your dreams, guess what happens? It has a knock-on effect in your waking life, because you suddenly start, and I found that actually in my waking life, I start interpreting everything like a dream. You've probably heard with these call-ins, I'm looking for patterns and synchronicities and symbols, meanings behind names. And you start applying that magical approach to life, to your dream work, to your waking life. And you begin to realize that we are in a kind of a waking dream and both are real. Both have so much to show us and reveal to us night after night, day after day. And we are a soul 24/7. People think sometimes when they fall asleep and dream that they switch off, stop being you. You don't. You carry on being you. You're just in a different state of consciousness. And the problem with dream work is a lot of people don't understand the language of their unconscious. So I would urge everyone, check out my Dream Dictionary A to Z if you're interested in dream decoding, where you will start to learn the universal archetypal language of dream work. But an important caveat here, and I must say this, your personal response to a dream symbol matters more than the universal. I can only give you the universal and my perspective archetypal from my decades of dream research. And that's good for kickstarting symbolic thinking. But the best dream decoder and the best dream book you will ever read is the one you write yourself every night, that dream journal. It's magic. Put it beside your bed tonight or when you go to sleep, everyone listening, so that it's the last thing you see. That's like a subliminal clue. And then it's the first thing you see when you wake up, and write down whatever's on your mind. And if no symbols or stories appear, and they don't always do, poor dream recall happens to us all, write down how you feel, because emotion is the language of dreams. And how you feel actually will have been the result of a dream you've had. It will have been the emotional backdrop.
0: Okay, well, we only have a couple more minutes here. I don't know if we have time for another call. If we make this super quick.
6: Did you want to talk about Golden AI dreams? Valley. Sorry.
0: Oh, you know what? That's an interesting thing, because the whole AI thing, I meant to talk to you about the AI.
6: They say AI dreams.
0: It's a weird thing. Maybe in a minute here. What's your thought on AI?
6: AI, well, it's mirroring us. It's mirroring our creativity. It's learning from us all the time. But the big question is, can machines dream? Well, they don't have emotions, so they can't yet. They're learning how to mimic emotions. They can only dream in data because they're mirroring our state, you know. So don't panic. But, who knows? One day, if they do learn how to dream, that means they've kind of unlocked the mystery and the secret of life.
0: With
6: AI, there's a lot of fear. Actually, what AI is doing is it's pushing us to be more human, because we're trying to differentiate ourselves. It's a bit like a race, because AI is so clever and so logical and learning from us. But what it's actually doing at the same time, it's pushing us to find, well, what would be the really human content here? What is something that an AI couldn't put in that only a human can? And I think that's positive, because it's making us dig deep right to our soul and our heart and invest in whatever we do in our work. The human factor, we're really thinking more about what it is to be human to differentiate ourselves. So for me, that's positive. And of course, dreams are very human.
0: I'll tell you, these nights, they go by so fast, and I feel like we can keep going. But Teresa Young, Chung, thank you so much for joining us. Again, what's the website address?
6: www.teresachung.com, at the Teresa Chung on Instagram. And you can also hear me weekly live on UK Health Radio, The Healing Power of Your Dreams.
0: Thank you so much. I know there's a lot of listeners that got a lot out of this. I got a lot out of this. Teresa, thank you so much again, and I'm sure people will be messaging you. And we got a lot of people that called in that didn't get a chance, and I understand, and I'm sorry, but go look her up online, and maybe you'll get another chance here in the future. Well, so many people to thank, and Adam Thompson, Gina Salvetti, Stephanie Smith, Michael Cosio, Donna Walker, Dan Galanti, Tom Danheiser, Sue Trakis, Bill May, Sean LaDesueur, Lex Lonehood, my mentor, Phil Tower, and of course, the legends that make this all possible, George Norrie, Art Bell, and you for listening. I'm Ryan Recker for Coast to Coast AM. I hope to talk to you again tomorrow night. We'll see you soon.

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5: The temperature is lowered. I'm Chris DeMeo, Fox News. Anti-ICE protesters are continuing outside of the Delaney Hall detention facility in Newark, New Jersey, but demonstrations have eased a bit. Fox's Steve Harrigan is there and says things have changed when state police started getting involved.
6: The police are being engaged, they're being called to, but there's not the threats or the real serious agitation that happens whenever an ICE agent appears. So a slight shift in tone. It was Newark police out in front last night as well, and there was violence overnight. The police marched first with ballistic shields. They were followed by officers on horseback. They had to release chemical irritants, tear gas, and flashbang grenades in order to clear the street. It took about half an hour, 45 minutes of really a back and forth combat.
5: And New Jersey Governor Mikey Sherrill ordered state police to start taking over security. There were six arrests on Friday night. President Trump still considering a peace deal between the U.S. and Iran to extend the ceasefire.
7: I'm in no hurry. I'd like to say I'm in a hurry because, you know, gasoline prices are going to come tumbling down. But if you're going to be in a hurry, you're not going to make a good deal. And slowly but surely, we're getting, I think, what we want. And if we don't get what we want, we're going to end it a different way.
5: The president on Fox's My View with Lara Trump.
8: Much of the world still waiting to see if President Trump will accept a tentative agreement to end the U.S. war with Iran. Mr. Trump was briefed on the latest proposal in the Situation Room. Now, the deal would reportedly reopen the Strait of Hormuz and ease U.S. restrictions on Iranian ports and frozen assets. It would also give negotiators 60 days to iron out a longer-term agreement on Iran's nuclear program and enriched uranium stockpile. Defense Secretary Pete Hegseth says the U.S. is ready to resume military action if needed.
5: Fox's Jackie Ibanez. 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
5: The U.S. military says that it stopped another ship trying to break America's blockade of Iranian ports. Officials say a cargo vessel ignored repeated warnings and U.S. forces struck its engine room. The ship is now adrift in the Gulf of Oman. The final two victims who died during a chemical tank explosion at a paper mill plant in Longview, Washington, are found. 11 people were killed in this week's blast, making it one of the worst U.S. workplace accidents in history.
11: Our office immediately began preparing for what we knew would be one of the most significant tragedies our community has experienced since the eruption of Mount St. Helens.
5: Cowlitz County Coroner Dana Tucker. The U.S. men's national soccer team gearing up for a warm-up match against Senegal ahead of the World Cup.
12: A home World Cup on America's 250th birthday. What is better than that? And we now know who will captain the U.S. team during the World Cup. It is Tim Ream, the oldest member of the squad at 38. We were lucky enough to get some time to hang out with Tim, and he told me what it means to be the, quote, elder statesman of this team.
13: As much as I can, putting an arm around these guys but not being overbearing.
12: And like every member of this 26-man squad, Tim is determined not just to make it to the quarterfinals, not just to make it to the semifinals, but to bring this thing home for the United States.
5: Fox's Jonathan Hunt from Charlotte, North Carolina, site of the game. Israel's military says its troops captured a strategic mountain topped with a crusader-built castle in southern Lebanon on Sunday. It's Israel's deepest incursion into Lebanon in 26 years. And the incursion coming after days of intense fighting and airstrikes in nearby villages where Israeli troops fought Hezbollah members in the rugged area. That's despite a nominal ceasefire that's been in place since April 17th. I'm Chris DeMeo. This is Fox News.
14: A little warmer here today as we finish out the weekend. Clouds increasing. Temperatures this afternoon all the way up to around 70 degrees. Cloudy tonight with a chance of showers, upper 40s. Becoming sunny Monday as we look to the start of the business week. Temperatures tomorrow afternoon right around or just over 70. Mix of clouds and sun and low to mid-70s Tuesday. I'm Ken Moon from the Weather Channel at WIBX 950 AM and 92.3 FM.
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1: In studio right now is DJ Carstensen, and DJ is from here and is retiring from the NCAA as a referee. Right, nice and tight on that, DJ. Good morning.
23: Good morning.
1: So you're giving it up.
23: I'm giving it up.
1: By the way, every time I see you, I'm like, man, is he tall. And then Davey came in. Davey came in. He's like, God, he's tall. Yeah.
24: How tall are you?
23: 6'8".
24: So for those who don't, you can get a little visual if you're not watching on YouTube. Very tall.
1: So I used to know a...
24: Trump would say... Very tall.
1: I used to know tall, a referee who did mainly football and wrestling, but he was my size, Pee-wee Jones. I don't know if you ever remember wrestling, completely different world. Are most referees in college pretty tall?
23: Not really. I mean, it's a wide variety.
1: Yeah.
23: You know, you know, a lot of them played sports, you know, so there's an athletic background.
1: Right, right.
23: But no, I think I've the more of the trend that I have set is with the look. You know, there weren't many bald referees.
1: Yeah.
23: I have set that there's a lot more. It's a lot harder to find me on the court the last couple of years.
1: Yes. I would say that I spent a lot of time watching a college game and trying to look up to see if you're reffing the game. And I'll be like to my wife, that's DJ. Oh, no, that's not him. That's not. So what's your favorite? Do you have a favorite game that you reffed? Something that maybe or most memorable?
23: Most memorable. You know, that's a great question. I would say I did a Sweet 16 game, and it was Purdue and Virginia. And it was in Louisville. And it was a game that went overtime. And it got a lot of attention for being one of the best regional games in the history of the NCAA tournament. And Purdue beat Tennessee in that game and then lost to Virginia in a great game to go to the Final Four. So Virginia, that was the year Virginia went to the Final Four. And they won the national championship.
1: Yeah, yeah.
23: So... you know, that's a game that stands out. But, you know, there's a lot of, you know, anytime you do, you know, I've had, you know, Michigan State, Indiana, Purdue, USC, UCLA, Kansas, you know, Iowa State or Houston, the rivalry games are always, you know, memorable games.
1: Do you remember when Syracuse used to have rivalry games? Just doesn't feel that way anymore. But maybe change is coming. If we go into a scenario you don't want to go into, you know, just to tell us no.
24: Do you feel like I do a little bit of high school officiating, and the less calls you make, the less of a spotlight on yourself, the better the game you had sometimes, right? I mean, because you don't want to inject yourself. You don't want to be the determining factor in a contest.
23: No.
24: You'd rather have the players play.
23: That's a good question. I think it's not as much, you interject yourself when the play isn't as good. So what I mean by that is when the ball's going in the basket, I'm a non-factor.
24: Yeah.
23: When the ball stops going in the basket, now I get involved because there's a lot more decisions to make and a lot more fouls or violations to be called. So a lot of people say, oh, I didn't notice the referees. Yeah, well, both teams shot 60%. They played great. Yeah. Nobody, you know, but when it's an ugly game, that's when officials are noticed. But

0: there's not an official in the country that goes into the game saying, boy, I hope I blow the whistle. You know, we have 50 fouls and this is a, you know, a mug fest. They'd much rather just run up in the court, run up and down the court and never have to blow the whistle. So,
1: and those are always fun games, right? When they're, everybody's just scoring. It's just like a perfection and the referees don't have to get really involved. Davey, you had a question about, what was it? Any run-ins with Jim Boeheim? Is that the question?
2: Yeah, Jim Boeheim, Roy Williams, or Coach K?
0: No, I wouldn't say any run-ins. You know, I've done Syracuse games in the past, and you know, for me it was a little, you know, unique because, you know, when I played at Utica, we played Syracuse, so Coach Boeheim was the coach, so you know we had a familiarity, and at that time I didn't realize how young he was. You know, I thought he was older, and he was young, and been around, you know, forever, and had an amazing career. But you know, Coach Boeheim, I always thought was very fair on the sideline. You know, I did Duke a number of times, and I thought the same thing. I never wanted to engage too much with Coach K because I knew he was smarter than I was. You know, so I knew that if I said something, he might twist it around, and then I might not have the right answer. But
1: what do you think of the replay?
0: Well, I think replay, just like in football, I think it came into the games for the right reasons, but I think now it's been taken to the extreme. I don't think, you know, in football and determining what a catch is, and in basketball, you know, out of bounds plays, that it was ever meant to go frame by frame by frame.
1: And that's a real problem because it takes away the humanity of the human part of the game.
0: You know, so I think, you know, I technology has just changed everything, you know, from when I started, you know, when you were going to be late for a game driving to St. Lawrence, when I was doing small college, you had to have a quarter and you had to find a pay phone. You know, that's different than, today. Yeah. So
3: with the change on that same subject, over the time that you've been referee, how has the players changed? Like when I was in high school, my brother was always team captain, whether it was basketball season or football season or whatever. But when somebody made a 3-pointer, it was like the earth moved.
1: Yeah.
3: And now it's routine. I mean,
0: it is.
3: How has the player changed?
0: Well, I think couple ways to look at that. One is the players are, you know, bigger, faster, stronger,
3: taller
0: than they were. Yeah. And I think the game has changed, right? Where years ago the center was the most important guy, and you know, and
3: kind of like the quarterback on a football team.
0: Yeah, and the player, you know, the ball went inside, and now like you're saying, the game, you're gonna have a game, and there's 63 point shots taken. You know, like, you know, when I played in college, there was no 3-point line, you know, so the game has changed to where, you know, the center is really, especially at the pro level, has been taken out of the game. They're much more perimeter oriented. And, you know, so that's changed the game. I think, you know, in the college game, the NIL and the portal, you know, has changed the game. You know, somebody said the other day, and I thought it was very interesting, is you're never going to retire another jersey. Right, because nobody's going to be at the school long enough to break any records.
1: Yeah,
0: right. So sometimes I'm dealing with a coach, and I may say, "Hey, number 10's, you know, I need you to talk to him," and he'll be like, "I can't talk to him. You talk to him." You know, he's making more money than, you know, my whole staff.
1: That's
0: so
1: unbelievable. Yeah. I was going to ask. So, you know, has the NIL been good or bad for college sports? And some feel it's the demise of college sports.
0: Yeah, I think, you know, like anything, it comes in with good intentions.
1: Yeah.
0: And sometimes we overreact to things to where the pendulum goes from one side to the other side and we're not in the middle. And I think the name, image, and likeness was meant for, you know, athletes to sell, you know, shirts with their face on it. It was never to be, hey, I'm going to give you $1 million to attend our school. So, you know, they're getting paid even before, and now you're having high school, you know, NIL deals. And I'm all for, you know, athletes making, you know, money, but it's sort of changed the definition of college athletics.
1: Well, Carmelo Anthony probably would have stayed at Syracuse, right, for at least another season.
0: Yeah, possibly.
4: Can you talk about, I think most people don't realize this, the travel that you do? Yeah, I would imagine you did a ton of travel.
3: That.
4: And can you talk about, like, if you're doing a game, I don't know, do you do a lot of, like, West Coast games? How early in advance do you leave and the prep that goes into preparing for that one game?
0: Yeah, and part of that changes with the conference realignments, right? You know, the Big Ten at one time had 10 schools, and the Big, you know, Big 12 used to be the Big 8, you know, and now they both have 16 and 18 schools. So, yeah, I spent a lot of time because the Big Ten had Washington and Oregon and USC and UCLA and the Big 12 and, you know, Arizona State. So for me personally, most of the time when I left, I was gone for 3-4 weeks at a time.
1: Wow.
0: You know, so, you know, get back for a day. And it was always dangerous for me to get back to here because the question is, could I get out again? You know, weather-wise, it's always, you know, but usually, you know, from an officiating standpoint, you know, you'd be up at 4:30 in the morning, you'd be taking the shuttle over to the airport, taking the first flight out, you know, doing the game, and it's just sort of Groundhog Day.
1: Yeah.
0: You know, it's the same thing day after day, and it's amazing what your body can get used to. You know, once you get into that routine and you notice it when you're off a day or two, your body sort of shuts down. You know, you're used to, you know, running on the court, used to being up at a certain time, but not a lot of good habits, right? There's not a lot of good food places open.
4: Yeah, right. Why are we on the call eating?
1: Well, it seems to have taken its toll on you. Not at all.
3: I mean, how is that decided, like, what games you're going to officiate?
0: Yeah, you know, when you, officials are independent contractors, right? So their one-year deal is with a particular conference, and now they have these consortiums where it's a number of conferences belong to one consortium. So you sign a contract and then you sort of prioritize. So for me, I would take, like, you know, my Big Ten games first, and then I would go to the Big 12, and then I, you know, sort of work down the 8, 9, 10 conferences that I, you know, that I work. So but you do it all. I mean, you do your travel, you do your hotel, you do your car rental. You know, you're an independent contractor. So
1: Speaking with DJ Carsonson from New Hartford, why have you decided to retire?
0: Well, I think
1: as much as there's the grind that you're talking about, there's also a love of IMA.
0: Oh yeah, no, I'm gonna miss the games for sure. I think as you get older, your priorities change.
1: Yeah,
0: right. So, you know, I'll be 63 next month, and you have grandkids, and, you know, different things going on, and that list that you make of the pros and the cons, you know,
3: one side changes as time goes on.
0: So the ego and money side, which was real important at 40, becomes less important as you get older.
1: I understand that. Gambling.
0: Problem.
1: Yeah. All the way around, it seems.
0: Yeah. We, you know, it's interesting. The Big Ten, they have somebody, and I don't know if it's a FBI, but they have somebody retired that monitors every line on every game. And if there's anything that is out of the ordinary, it gets flagged, and they work in conjunction with Vegas. But as an official on the court, you're listening to fans berate the players because they have a proxy bet.
1: Yeah.
0: I need 3 more points. I need 2 more rebounds. I need 3 more assists. So they're not even there to watch the game.
1: Yeah.
0: They're there to, encourage
3: Protect
0: or discourage.
3: Their
1: Well, somebody. And who knows what they placed on a certain game.
0: No
1: it
0: question.
1: Could be, you know,
0: I've been
1: life
0: on,
1: or
0: you know, the
1: death for
0: Scott
1: them.
0: Van Pelt bad beats. I've had a number of games on the bad. And you don't even realize it when you're officiating. And then you wake up on, you're watching SportsCenter at your hotel room, and, you know, that part of ESPN comes on, you're like, holy cow, I never realized the over was, or, you know, over under was a
1: right.
0: You see some crazy play at the end of the
1: game. Well, you kind of have to do that. You have to be disciplined like that.
0: Yeah.
1: Otherwise, you could get sucked into that.
0: Yeah.
1: And there have been some referees who have.
4: Have you ever been approached, whether it be?
0: I haven't, but I've, you know, been with officials who have been you know, threatened. You know, the wow. We do. I always joke that well, people don't understand.
4: By a like, fan or by like the mob?
0: By a fan. Okay. You know, so you know what people don't understand is that the background checks that we if your audience went through the same background checks, you'd have not as many people listening to
4: sure.
0: the show.
1: Right.
0: You know, it's for a while there, they were sending in an independent investigator to interview your neighbors, unbeknownst to us.
4: Wow.
0: So if Bill was my neighbor, they could be interviewing him about me when they should be interviewing me about him.
1: Right.
0: I mean, like,
1: especially.
3: No, like I was thinking that, but I wasn't going to say.
0: You know, he'd be like, what's going on here?
1: Yeah. You're happy, though. I mean, this brings you back to family.
0: I'll stay in the game. You know, yeah. I've got a couple irons in the fire, and I'll stay nice. Involved in officiating, but it'll be, you know, under sort of my terms.
1: Yeah.
0: And
1: you have the dynamic ability to do an interview where I could see them reaching out to you and, you know, taking a job where you're a consultant, the ref consultant.
0: Yeah. I'm going to help out at the lower college levels and do nice. Some supervising there and hopefully awesome. Encourage people to get involved because we have a shortage
1: yeah.
0: of officials in all sports, and that's going to be a problem. And it's hard to get young people involved.
1: What you've been through, I can't imagine some of the great things and some of the things that you've seen and the fact that you're from here, and we appreciate so much having you in studio. So.
0: I appreciate it. Thanks.
3: Congratulations on your retirement.
0: Thanks.
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1: All right, here's the, I've had a request for the Casey Kasem. I don't think there's any swearing in this, but beware, if there is, I gotta dump it. All right, you ready? Here we go, Casey Kasem.
11: But I'm quite sincere, and it'll mean a lot if you play it. Recently, there was a death in our family. He was a little dog named Snuggles, but he was most certainly a part of... Let's go start again. I'm coming out of the record. Play the record, okay? Please. See, when you come out of those up-tempo goddamn numbers, man, it's impossible to make those transitions. And then you got to go into somebody dying. You know, they do this to me all the time. I don't know what the hell they do it for, but goddamn it, if we can't come out of a slow record, I don't understand it. Is Don on the phone? Okay, I want a goddamn...
1: Okay, it's going... It's good. Okay, we can hit stop here because I think it's about to get even worse. That is not an edited version. I'm sorry. Apologies. But listen, you can just hear in his head the boiling. The boiling's in the head. It's going in the head. and you can see the smoke come out of his ears.
4: I do remember, though, yeah, his issue was that song was too up-tempo
1: to go into a low tempo, down-tempo death dedication.
3: A memorial song.
1: For a God-blessed dog. Now get Don on the phone.
3: And Don was...
1: Don was probably the executive producer. Yeah.
4: You know, he's doing a countdown show. Yes. So it's not like Don can go, all right, cue up, we're going to take number seven off the
3: gonna
4: list.
3: Skip we're going to skip seven and go right to six.
4: Cue up a tribute song.
1: And you know, that was the tribute. So they could have moved the long distance dedication to another place where it had, you know, down tempo songs. You know, every Sunday there was a radio station here locally that still played the old episodes of Casey Kasem.
3: I used to listen to him in the wee hours of the morning when I was coming in to do the market.
1: Such a fan I was as a kid of Casey Kasem.
3: Oh, yeah.
1: On the line right now, ladies and gentlemen, here he is. And now on the line, here he is. The one and only Jeremy Rosenthal. Hello, Jeremy. Good morning. Good morning. Good morning.
12: Good morning. How did you guys... He's also Robin from, like, the Hanna-Barbera cartoons.
1: Yes.
12: And, like, he's half those guys.
4: He was also Shaggy, right?
1: He was Shaggy.
4: Like Zoink Scoob.
1: That's really good. Yeah. Yeah, so, I mean, And you know what? What a legend in the radio world who became bigger than radio.
3: Now you guys, I have flashbacks. Boy. I got to go have Captain Crunch for breakfast.
1: Yeah, you're going to have to.
12: This is, you know, I don't know that my day is going to go nothing but down.
1: That's fun.
3: Welcome to New York.
1: All right.
12: Yeah, thank you. Yeah.
1: So, yeah. Jeremy, we take a legal story. And by the way, have you seen this documentary, Crash?
12: I have not.
1: Look it up, but just look that up. Maybe we can talk about that next week on Netflix. It's called Crash. And be careful, it's a whole rabbit hole, and it'll suck. You're actually three different networks doing documentaries in this case, where this young girl drove her vehicle with two of her friends in the vehicle, including her boyfriend, into a brick wall, exploding the car, breaking it into pieces, and now...
4: Spoiler alert.
1: She may be charged with murder. Interesting. But in this case, a private equity firm. Explain what we're doing with this.
12: So we go from the long distance dedication to private equity into law firms. How exciting.
1: I like it. I like it.
12: This is pretty revolutionary in the legal practice. And in English, what this means is this. Is that lawyers don't necessarily own their own law firms, which is not only radically against everything we've always been taught as lawyers, it represents a pretty tectonic shift. Think about it like this. The head doctor at a hospital, the head of a hospital has to be a physician, and the head of a law firm has to be a lawyer. That's because we deal with people,
1: right?
12: And we have to do what's in our client's best interest, even if it's against our own financial interests, right?
1: Yes.
12: The trick to running the business is making them line up as best you can, but to basically have a hedge fund come in and bankroll lawyers, personal injury lawyers being probably the most pronounced, is pretty radical. And so you've got a situation building where the big money is coming in, and is that in people's best interests or not? Now, go ahead.
1: Well, I was just going to say, it reminds me of a case that I might have involved in when I was stuck in family court for 10 years, it seemed. But it was where... There was a professional brought in as a witness during the trial, and the judge said, well, you're in a better financial standing and you're going to pay for it. But then when the professional came in and sided with our side, the judge said, well, you paid for it, so I'm really not going to consider that. So if you're paying, that was not very nice of the judge, I just want to say. However, but that's kind of the same thing here. If they're funding it, you have your legal oath, but then you have the guy paying your paycheck. or a woman.
12: Yeah, that's exactly the problem. That is exactly the problem. And you they

0: money. It's all car accident money. It's all that side. Utah has got it, what they call a sandbox program. And all that, and that money has gone to places where it probably ought to go.
1: Yeah.
0: Immigration law, you know, more towards other types of cases, domestic cases, individual consumer cases, which is where you have the problem with the access to justice. So it's real hard as a lawyer to say offhand, this is a bad thing.
1: Yeah. We kind of saw, I mean, some of these law firms are enormous, right?
0: Yes, some of them are. Although the private equity is really sort of gravitating, if you will, towards the medium to small market law firms, because they can't really control the big guys. The big guys are too big, too powerful. So the money is kind of, and the worry here is that it just, at the end of the day, it turns into insurance companies trading money.
1: Yeah.
0: Right.
1: Yeah.
0: Because you've got the massive insurance companies that are paying out the personal injury settlements. And now that that's going to private equity on the other side, it's just insurance changing hands through people.
1: And the correct me if I'm wrong, I've heard this from, you know, guidance counselors and attorneys, really attorneys more so. Mm-hmm. You know, it's not as lucrative today to become an attorney. Everybody became an attorney, and there's just so many attorneys out there that are struggling to pay off their college loans, let alone reaping the benefits of being an attorney. So having a firm for these companies coming in and bankrolling isn't necessarily, I would think, uncommon based on where a lot of attorneys out of college are living right now.
0: Yeah, it's always an interesting dynamic, you know, and it's a business. And some people, and I'll tell you this, I've had numerous law partner divorces. And what I've found is I'm the common denominator in all of them, you know, so maybe that's the issue. But when there are so many lawyers out there that are really, really dynamite in the courtroom that hide under the table when it comes to running a business. So there are a lot of lawyers who say, well, you can't make a living doing this. And no, you can.
1: Yeah.
0: You can. Yeah. It's just hard. And it's a different gear. Now, there's some lawyers who are excellent at running a business that suck in the courtroom. That happens a lot, too.
1: Mm-hmm. That's fair enough. It kind of sounds like every profession in the world that we live in. Okay, Jeremy, interesting stuff. Look into that. It's called on Netflix, Crash.
0: You want to do that next week? We'll do that next week.
1: Let's do that next week. I think you'll really enjoy this one. I mean, it's horrible, but one thing in advance. The worst parenting you've ever seen in your life. I'll just give you that preview. So,
2: well, and it's probably a glimpse of things to come.
1: A glimpse of things to come, or already here.
0: Tell me this: do lawyers get paid in this documentary?
1: Yes, they
0: and
1: do.
0: And it's happy.
1: It's a happy time. All right, Jeremy, thanks so much. We appreciate it.
0: Right, bye-bye.
1: Jeremy Rosenthal with the Rosenthal Report.
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7: Fox News, I'm Deborah Valentine. President Trump speaking from the White House Saturday evening as he considers Iran's latest peace proposal.
8: I'm in no hurry. I'd like to say I'm in a hurry because, you know, gasoline prices are going to come tumbling down. But if you're going to be in a hurry, you're not going to make a good deal. And slowly but surely, we're getting, I think, what we want. And if we don't get what we want, we're going to end it a different way.
7: Reuters reporting that state media in Iran says Iran's Revolutionary Guard Navy claims 28 vessels passed through the Strait of Hormuz in the past 24 hours, despite the U.S. military blockade. There's been no response from U.S. officials about the claim. Ukraine's military says it hit Russia's Saratov oil refinery overnight as fighting between Ukraine and Russia continues. The extent of the damage and potential injuries has not yet been released. 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
9: A little warmer here today as we finish out the weekend. Clouds increasing. Temperatures this afternoon all the way up to around 70 degrees. Cloudy tonight with a chance of showers, upper 40s. Becoming sunny Monday as we look to the start of the business week. Temperatures tomorrow afternoon right around or just over 70. Mix of clouds and sun and low to mid-70s Tuesday. I'm Ken Moon from the Weather Channel at WIBX 950 AM and 92.3 FM.
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11: And in studio is Mark Butler. Good morning.
12: Well, good morning, Bill. I want to thank you for having me on because I know we're good friends, and I have a major announcement I'm going to be making. It's going to get national news.
11: Okay.
12: And I'm going to give you a scoop on this.
11: Oh, I love it.
12: So on Sunday at 2 o'clock at Rock's Waterfront Grill, there is a rally for Mr. Smullen, and I'm going to be announcing that I'm endorsing him.
11: You are going to announce
12: him. I'm going
11: it.
12: To
11: okay.
12: announce it. And we'll see some national... Well, I'm giving you guys a scoop.
11: At what part does this become national news? I think we've known you endorse him.
12: Yes.
11: Yeah. So are you really having the event that is?
12: Okay. It's a rally for Bob, 2 to 4. It's all free. All right. Rock's giving free food and drinks, and it's going to be a nice thing. I think these next 3 weeks are going to be horrible, and this primary is already ugly, and it's going to get worse. And I think with Trump's entry into it, with his endorsement of Constantino, that changed the whole dynamic.
11: Well, now, are you a little nervous that the Trump hasn't lost an endorsement?
12: Well, there's been a lot of attention paid to that, but if you really look at it closely, everyone that he has won, he's had some complaint against the individual that he's endorsing, their opponent. Now, Smullen has no beef with the president. He's been very respectful during this process. He's been very respectful.
11: We couldn't get him to say that Trump made a mistake by endorsing Constantino. So he has said nothing negative. Although Constantino is saying that he comes out against the president.
12: Right. Well, Constantino says he's not really a Republican. He's not a conservative. I just want to say, Trump taking the air out of this campaign. When you go back, there are 15 counties in this district, 12 of the local Republican committees. They get to meet the candidates, talk to them, ask them questions. 12 of the 15 endorsed Bob. The other three made no endorsement till after the primary. So if this is a baseball game, Bob should be had 12 to nothing.

0: I just don't understand it. He's got a variety of endorsements, local endorsements. So I guess my question is, when is this decision made by politicians in Washington for whatever reason? And I have my suspicions what is driving this. And I'd say there's probably several hundred thousand reasons why this all changed.
1: You think it's money?
0: Yes, it's money. And Mr. Constantino, not only did he not get these endorsements, he got escorted out of one endorsement meeting by police officials because of his behavior. He was at a event a couple of weeks ago. Some guy, and gentleman was challenging him. He said, you need to go get beat up. That's his mindset. That's his mentality. Yeah. Is that the guy we in the 21st Congressional District want representing us? He refuses a debate. His answer is, well, Trump endorsed me. That's all I need. I don't need to debate.
2: Well, he is participating in a debate. There's one actually tonight in Schenectady.
0: Really?
2: CBS 6. He just accepted it yesterday. Secondarily, I
1: got to watch that.
0: I gotta watch it too.
1: I have to drive to Albany.
2: I don't condone that type of.
1: Oh no, I can watch it.
2: Behavior or language from a politician, but this is like Trump MO. He's
0: obviously patterning himself after Trump. But I don't know. You're taking these decisions away from the local people who have strongly endorsed Biden.
2: Well, again, though, so this is something I had said to Mr. Smullen. He was critical of some of the things and the language that was used by Anthony Constantino on Twitter, but it's okay for Trump. So it's like, we don't want somebody with this type of character who acts like this to be representing us, but that didn't stop people from backing Trump when he was doing it. I don't understand what the difference is. Well, why it's unbecoming of a politician or a representative, and I would argue the presidency is above this office, certainly. Why it's unbecoming of somebody running for this office to act like that, but it's okay. And when I say it's okay, you didn't object to when the president was doing it.
0: Trump got elected nationally. I'd like to believe that we in upstate New York have a higher level of decency. And, you know, I'm interested to hear what Mr. Constantino really stands for. He's never articulated that. Bob's been around this district everywhere he's represented. They've endorsed him. It's the world turned upside down. When Mr. Trump pushes a button, I want this guy. And if I'm on one of those committees that sat and listened to these candidates, heard what they had to say, got a little sense of their personality, and I voted very strongly. There were no close votes. Most of them were near unanimous, if not unanimous.
1: On the committees?
0: Yeah, on the committees. Yeah. 12. And then Trump says, nah, we're not taking your word for that. I've got my own idea.
1: That's exactly what happened in Texas and in other states, where they were begging the president to not endorse candidate A, and because the feeling and the fear is very similar, I think, to here in the 21st, and that is that that Constantino will struggle against the Democrat, providing he wins his race. I think there might be a primary.
3: Well, I think the Democrats absolutely are applauding what's happening.
1: Oh, they love this.
0: Yeah. That's not all of it, and I'm convinced Bob's going to win, but if Mr. Constantino does not win, he's already clearly indicated he's going to run in another line or another party. You further split the Republicans there, and Democrats pump some money in there, and suddenly this highly red district becomes a Democrat.
1: So it sounds like either way that there'll be two, one on the conservative line, because Robert has said that he'll stay on that. He's going to be on the conservative line. Yeah. So there's already a bit of a split, potentially, if Constantino wins or if Smullen wins. Constantino, you said this is going to be ugly, and yes, it is. He launched a website called SmullenExposed.com yesterday, which gets into his, it says he's cashed in on a taxpayer-funded solar farm. I'm not sure what's wrong with participating in that program, except the president hates solar farms.
0: And I talked to Bob about these points. Number one, this massive solar farm is about a 5-acre plot. He built this. It's a business proposition. Before he got involved in politics, he said there was no government money involved.
1: So
0: that's a falsehood. Second one, that he threatened to primary Elise. That is totally patently false.
1: That is what I was going to bring up here. Why are you surprised that Elise Stefanik has not endorsed in this and has stayed out of it? Some say she still might. But the storyline is that Smullen got into a fight with her and said, I will primary you. And again, I don't see Robert Smullen. That seemed out of character to me.
0: Yes. Well, he's saying it didn't happen. He said it never happened. And as far, I'm a little disappointed in Elise. She had a photo taken with Constantino, and he bought a bunch of her books and distributed them to all his employees. So that boosts her book circulation to make her look like a great author.
1: I believe it's Politico that reported there was the story about the... but it was not confirmed. They did not confirm it. The story is that Smullen got into an argument with her, and you're saying Smullen says that's not true. I would find it very difficult to see Elise Stefanik not going the way of the president. So either that's why I don't think she'll endorse. Because if she were to endorse against Trump's wishes, I don't think that would be good for anything she might have maybe hoping for down the road.
0: Well, I think that's one of the lingering questions when she decided to get out of politics. Was that voluntarily or was that with a gun to her head? I don't know.
1: Yeah.
0: I haven't explored that issue, but it was a sudden thing. She was going to run for governor, and then all of a sudden, I don't want to do anything.
1: What about the issue of the veterans' tax break on two properties, which... He was arrested for that.
0: Arrested is a vague word. Yes, there was a mistake made. I totally believe that. He owned two houses.
1: Was back when he ran initially for the assembly.
0: Oh, no. I think it was before that.
1: It was, but I'm saying this issue came up initially when he was running for the assembly.
0: And misunderstanding, call it what you will. Yes, he applied. They discovered it was a mistake. They looked at it. He made restitution. They resolved it in town court, and the resolution of it was like a parking ticket, similar to a parking ticket, a very small slap.
1: It was addressed
0: and taken care of. He's apologized.
1: Yes, I remember all of that.
0: And but I, Smullen he, paints that as
1: or, well, he paints sorry. It as a felony.
0: It said it was tax evasion. It was not tax evasion. It was an exemption from the tax.
1: I remember this when he was running for the assembly the first time.
2: The original charge was a felony.
1: I think so.
2: Yeah.
1: But I'm assuming there was a deal and he paid it all back and that's not all in. Okay, so the event, you're asking for people to come out Wednesday.
0: No, Sunday.
1: Sunday.
0: 2 to 4 at the Waterfront Grill. Admission's free, free food, free drinks. We're just trying to ramp up some energy in this race because I'm very afraid of the direction this is heading and what it may mean for us in upstate New York.
1: And I do think you're right in saying this is going to be ugly.
0: It is going to be ugly.
1: Because really the spot that Smullen is running is a negative spot on the sticker mule concept.
0: Well, somebody punches you in the nose, what are you supposed to do? You punch back.
1: Yeah. And by the way, the things you say about committee when they were canvassing and interviewing candidates, I heard there were two actual outbursts where they had to have him removed, not just one, but two.
0: Yeah.
1: With different committees. All right, thank you. Appreciate it.
0: Well, thank you for the time. I hope
1: Stand by.
0: I've made my position clear.
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1: Is it okay to just move Brenda into Senator Joe Griffo? All interesting stuff, Joe, with Melissa Swartz there.
13: Yeah, good morning, Bill. I got to hear a little bit of it to get to hear the whole thing. So,
1: Libya quiz coming up at 9.
13: Well, is that part of Hobica's?
1: It is, yeah. It's yeah, okay. Your chance to win whatever money we didn't give away. So,
13: okay.
1: All right. I know you've released a statement. The budget is out. It's obviously, what are we, 6 or 8 weeks late? And then the result of what has come here, your thoughts?
13: Yeah, well, it's 8 weeks late, 3 weeks after the governor said there was a budget. Done in secrecy. I mean, there was a time, if you recall, where the media would actually focus on the three men in a room. Mm-hmm. Now there's two ladies and a guy, and but you didn't hear a lot about that. But that continued, you know, like not engaging or involving members. We have a process here of conference committees. They only met once, and that is in statute. So I think a lot of it is, again, the process was bad. But now the policy is equally bad. When you look at the reckless spending, I mean, it's a $15 billion increase over last year's budget. And that's larger than a dozen states' annual budget right now. We continue to spend more than Florida, who has a larger population, for the annual budget. I just believe that type of and that level of spending is unsustainable if we continue.

0: And yet, when you look at trying to provide meaningful relief from things that we've talked about, like the high cost of energy, when you look at the tax burden on people right now, there was nothing done to overhaul any of these issues. Like for energy, for instance, the answer from the governor and the legislative majorities in the end was to give you a couple hundred dollars at some point through a rebate check, which will probably come in October. Guess why? And then or a tax credit of a similar amount. So that's not even the cost of 1 month with utilities. And it's not enough to just criticize, Bill. We've had these conversations. We've offered constructive alternatives, like a sales tax holiday.
1: Battles aren't won solely on the field. That's a common misconception. Battles are won within, over enemies of fear, enemies of doubt. In that place where promises are kept. Promises to oneself.
2: This is a physical training event.
1: Promises to one's community.
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1: Promises to one's country. 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
6: No agreement yet. I'm Deborah Valentine, Fox News. No decision yet from President Trump on the latest peace proposal from Iran following top-level meetings at the White House. More from Fox's Alex Hogan.
7: The White House says that he met with top aides for about 2 hours in the Situation Room discussing the latest of this potential deal. The president underscoring his demand that Iran can never possess a nuclear weapon. Iran laying out its demands, with the Parliament National Security Leader saying this week. Iran wants, quote, the right to enriched uranium, possession of enriched uranium, authority over the Strait of Hormuz, and the removal of sanctions. Democrats are criticizing the administration, and they argue that this conflict is only strengthening the regime.
6: There's been no comment from the White House as to a report from Reuters that Iran state media is reporting. The Iranian Revolutionary Guard Navy says 28 vessels traveled through the Strait of Hormuz in the past 24 hours, despite the U.S. blockade. The Department of Homeland Security says the Newark ICE facility has been secured following another night of unrest. More from Fox's Jackie Ibanez.
8: Video from earlier shows police deploying tear gas and flashbangs to disperse the large crowds. Several protesters were also seen being taken into custody. The scene has since calmed and the crowds have largely dispersed. A mandatory curfew is now in effect until for about a half mile of Delaney Hall. It runs from 9 p.m. until 6 in the morning. Demonstrations have been growing for about a week or so amid allegations of unsafe and inhumane conditions inside the facility. The state's governor and other Democratic officials also claim they have been denied access while attempting to visit detainees.
6: Newark's Mayor Ross Brock announced that a mandatory curfew would be imposed within a half mile radius of the Delaney Hall ICE detention facility. Following days of violent protests, violators face arrest after receiving a warning. 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
6: A manhunt's underway for a man suspected of firing at two Carroll County, Virginia sheriff's deputies. Michael Puckett is suspected of killing one of those deputies. Fox 8 WGHP's Gretchen Stenger has details.
7: A pair of Carroll County deputies went to do a welfare check on Fancy Gap Highway. At the scene, Puckett began shooting at them, and the two deputies shot back. Both the deputies were struck during the shootout. One deputy, Logan Utt, died from his injuries, and the second deputy was shot in his ballistics vest. Investigators say that Puckett left the scene of the deadly shooting and remains at large. He is considered to be armed and extremely dangerous. The U.S. Marshals are offering a $10,000 reward for information leading to his arrest.
6: The Sheriff's Department says the second deputy survived because of his bulletproof vest. New York City's annual Israel Day Parade is set for today amid strict security measures. Fox's Tanya J. Powers has more.
20: The 78th Israel Day Parade will feature floats and marching bands on the city's famed Fifth Avenue. At a security briefing, NYPD Commissioner Jessica Tisch, an honorary parade grand marshal, noted the heightened threat environment.
21: To be blunt, we are not messing around with security at this year's parade.
20: Mayor Zohran Mamdani will not attend, reiterating a campaign pledge.
22: And I also said on that same campaign that I would have a responsibility as the mayor of the city to ensure the safety and security of each and every New Yorker. And I don't believe that my presence as the mayor should determine whether or not a New Yorker is safe or secure.
20: This year's parade theme is Proud Americans, Proud Zionists. In New York City, Tanya J. Powers, Fox News.
6: Israel's military says its troops captured a strategic mountaintop with a crusader-built castle in southern Lebanon today. It's Israel's deepest incursion into Lebanon in 26 years. I'm Deborah Valentine. This is Fox News.
23: A little warmer here today as we finish out the weekend. Clouds increasing. Temperatures this afternoon all the way up to around 70 degrees. Cloudy tonight with a chance of showers, upper 40s. Becoming sunny Monday as we look to the start of the business week. Temperatures tomorrow afternoon right around or just over 70. Mix of clouds and sun and low to mid-70s Tuesday. I'm Ken Moon from the Weather Channel at WIBX 950 AM and 92.3 FM.
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25: 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And I can remember one night we were laying out in our hammocks and we were just, you know, watching the trees rustling in the wind above us, and we could hear the sounds of the forest all around us. Frogs singing and owls calling and the creek running nearby. It was amazing. 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
26: Think back to the last time you were in nature. 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
2: PNTV, it's at 9 o'clock. Do you know where your children are? Oh, talking about kids.
3: Yeah.
2: Do you know where your children are? It's 10 o'clock or 9 o'clock. I'm afraid that we've lost that in a lot of cases. And there are good parents out there who are doing their best. And I probably think most are good. But there are some real lazy asses out there that... And watching this documentary crash where the girl is now being considered for murder, it's on Netflix, and maybe Hulu, there's a couple different networks that have done documentaries. You know, the parents, I mean, can you imagine the father's doing an interview. I don't want to give away too much on this documentary, but he's like, listen, you know, hey, have I made mistakes as a parent? And the wife's like, yep. Everyone does. Everyone does, right? Yeah, everybody does. You know, like, you know, so my daughter's smoking weed. I smoke weed. What's the big deal? It's legal. And this whole thing about it being a gateway drug. And meanwhile, the girl's doing mushrooms and smoking weed while she's driving 100 miles an hour into a building. And you are off. You have no responsibility for any of this. Yeah. And yeah. She was 17, and she wanted to move in with her boyfriend. And I felt she's very responsible. She's very mature for her age. So we were
4: sounds like it.
2: We were good with it. We were. Yeah. You're at what point is a parent going to look at their 17-year-old daughter and say, "Go for it. Go move in with Bob." I wonder. And that, to me, is a really good example of just bad parenting. And you wonder why they wonder why their kids are ending up in a terrible place that they are today. And then you add, what's the raise the age and all this other crap. There are no consequences in the world. And I believe that's what some of what Bruce Blakeman is running on. And it just so happens we have him on the line right now. Candidate for governor, Republican, Bruce Blakeman. Good morning.
5: Good morning. Pleasure.
2: Sorry, getting off the soapbox, I'm going to step down. It's a big step for me, but I'm going to step down. But your thoughts? I mean, all of these laws, and we pass all of these crazy things. And by the way, the budget just seems like it is. We're done. We pass all of this stuff, and then we wonder why? Why is somebody shoplifting in a store five times and never going to jail? Why are kids out of control? Why are it certainly parents have a responsibility, but so does government when it comes to these laws that are just ridiculous.
5: Well, let's put it in simple terms. Kathy Hochul does not want local law enforcement to cooperate with ICE. I removed 2,000 illegal migrants with criminal records from my county alone in 1 year. By cooperating with ICE, we didn't raid one school, one daycare center, one hospital, one church. We worked with them to get criminals out of our community. So let's keep it simple. If your car is stolen today, and that person who stole your car is an illegal migrant, if the police do good work, and we got great cops, and they apprehend this person gets a desk appearance ticket and gets let free. A judge can hold them on bail. They're not even American citizens. They're not here legally. So what are they going to do? They're going to keep stealing cars.
2: Yeah.
5: Because there's no consequences. That's the world that Kathy Hochul wants for New York State.
2: I can't imagine that. I can't imagine that most New Yorkers would agree that if you're here illegally, or if you're here legally and you're our guest in this country, and you're out there committing serious crimes, or any crimes for that matter, then that's a pretty good, I would think that's a ticket back to where you came from.
5: We are the only country in the world that has this policy.
2: Yeah.
5: Thank God for President Trump sealing our borders. But there's more work to do because we let in millions of people into this country, and they're all coming to New York. New York's a magnet because if you're a legal migrant and you come to New York, you get free housing, free transportation, free food, and a free cell phone. You get more as an illegal migrant in New York State than a New York State citizen gets.
3: So,
5: and that is disgraceful.
2: I realize that's that is a big issue, but in New York, I think we're talking more about the new laws that have been imposed in the last 7 to 10 years when it comes to the criminal justice system, when it comes to our prisons, the raise the age, the bail reform, all of that stuff just is making, it seems to be creating more trouble. They're looking at it and saying, well, violent crime is down, but in our communities, we're dealing with petty crimes, shoplifting, and nobody, there's no consequence. These are American citizens we're talking about.
5: Well, first of all, police officers are incredibly frustrated by what's going on. And in places like New York City, where they have a mayor that doesn't back them up, they're afraid to do their job. So the statistics may be down, but the crime's going up. Every community feels the crime going up. Every place that I go in this state feels as if there's more criminal activity in the last 4 years than there was before.
2: I would ask you your you have a new political line, an independent line, affordability, vote affordability. And we were talking about this, and aren't you vulnerable with that word affordability? Isn't that difficult to pin that all on Kathy Hochul when, you know, a lot of our affordability issues come from the federal level?
5: Absolutely not. Most of our affordability issues come from the state of New York. We are the highest tax state in the United States. That is a fact. We have electric bills that are 70% higher than the national average. That's a fact. Kathy Hochul tries to pin things on Donald Trump. You can't pin that on Donald Trump. That's a direct result of state policies, state tax policy, and the green energy scam that's imposed on everybody. When you pay your electric bill, only 30% of your payment goes for energy. The rest goes for excessive delivery fees, the green energy scam, and yes, she taxes your utility bills. So,
2: all right, I think that's.
5: I understand that gasoline has gone up since the war in Iran.
2: Well, the gas, the price of food, the price of fertilizers, and things that farmers need in order to plant. I mean, there's enough blame to go around for Kathy Hochul and for Donald Trump. And I just find that's a vulnerable issue for you. It just gives her the opportunity to come back and say, well, you know, why is meat so high? Why are gas prices so high?
5: Well, she's running for governor. I'm running for governor. Why is she talking about federal policies?
2: Well, the affordability, let's be fair, is not a federal or state issue. I understand, you know, auto insurance, a good example.
5: But the governor doesn't change federal policy.
2: I'm not defending the governor here. We pay $2,000. Let me just finish. Can I please finish?
5: Let's not mix apples with oranges.
2: I understand
5: that.
2: Let's
5: talk about the things that the governor's responsible for. Kathy Hochul wants to talk about everything but her record. It's not about Donald Trump. That election was a year ago. We're talking now about an election for governor and accountability for what she's done to make it less affordable, not for what the federal government has done. That's not on the ballot this year. What's on the ballot this year is state policy, and our state policy is making it less affordable for people to live in the state. That's
2: fair enough. Fair enough. Fair enough. And as I was trying to say, in New York State, we pay on average $2,000 more for auto insurance. And that was an issue that was supposedly being tackled in the budget and was not tackled in the budget. End of the day, though, the average person is not looking at, sure, I think we all know we pay more taxes in New York. We pay more for everything in New York. But when you're paying $3 for gas or $2.50 for gas, and now it's $4.90, that is something that's going to be an issue that's going to be tied to Trump and could at least slow your campaign down. But so beyond affordability, what needs to be done differently?
5: Let me tell you something. I feel for people that are paying more for gasoline now.
2: It's gas, it's food, it's everything right now.
5: Yeah, and I completely understand that. But we can't confuse the issues. Kathy Hochul has made this the most overtaxed state in the United States. And our utility bills are 70% higher than the national average. So she wants to confuse people by talking about federal issues and by talking about President Trump, because she can't defend her record. She's got a record of failure. In my county, I have the lowest poverty level in the state of New York, and we have the same demographics as the state of New York. The same. We're a mirror image of the state of New York. People in my county are prosperous. They're making money because I haven't raised taxes in 4 years. As a matter of fact, I cut a $150 million tax increase. We've gotten 7 bond upgrades in the last 3 years, 4 budget surpluses. We run an efficient government in my county, which is larger than 8 states in population, and I won in a landslide in a county with 110,000 more Democrats. So the fact of the matter is that she wants to talk about Donald Trump. She wants to talk about anything other than her record. Compare my record leading a large organization against hers. My record is one of achievement. Hers is one of failure and making people in this state miserable. And she's going to try and talk about Donald Trump. And she's going to try and talk about gasoline prices, which a governor has nothing to do with. But what she can do is she can lower taxes. She can lower utility rates. We are number 41 out of 50 states in economic development. There's nothing for our kids anymore in this state.
2: Well, the governor
5: got to create jobs and prosperity.
2: The governor does. New York State taxes on gasoline is why we're paying more than they're paying in other parts of the country. Would you support I know the president was talking about a tax holiday, some sort of a suspending the gas tax. Would you support that in New York? Do you think she should do that?
5: I do think she should do that. But more importantly, I think she should lower it permanently. We don't have a revenue problem in New York State. Our budget is twice the size of the state of Florida, and there's more people in Florida. We have a spending problem in New York State. We have a mismanagement problem. We have a fraud problem. We have an abuse problem in New York State. Why are we spending twice as much on our budget than the state of Florida, which has more people? It's crazy. And I'll stop it when I become governor. We need to cut taxes. We need to make it more affordable. I will cut utility bills in half. And we've got to create jobs in this state. We can't run rich people out of our state who are the ones who are creating the jobs.
2: We've got
5: to bring in those people to our state.
2: How do you cut utility prices in half?
5: So in your utility bill, 30% goes for energy. The rest goes for taxes. Governor can cut that. Excessive delivery costs, governor can cut that. And I will cut out the green energy scam where Kathy Hochul has put together billions of dollars in a fund to invest in science projects that produce very little energy. They're very costly. And I will open up the Marcellus Shale in the Southern Tier, and we will drill, baby drill. And with more supply of natural gas, that will bring the prices down significantly. There's got to be a reason why in Pennsylvania they pay 70% less on their electric bills than we do in New York.
2: So you'll allow us to use natural gas, because I think that's on the way out. At least seems to be the Hochul plan to no gas stoves, et cetera, et cetera.
5: It's a fantasy. It'll never happen in our lifetime. The fact is this. People don't want electric houses. They're too expensive. People want electric stoves. People don't want electric stoves. They want gas stoves in many homes. They should have a choice.
2: Well, at least the choice.
5: You're not going to go all electric by 2030. That's absolutely crazy. It's not going to happen.
2: And
5: can you imagine school buses in the North Country?
2: Electric
5: school buses.
2: I'd ask you. Listen, you no stranger to government, New York State government. Why are they not letting go? I know they've issued a moratorium on the electric school bus issue, but why not just table this thing? Because I mean, clearly the grids, National Grid, for example, here is saying we just do not have the infrastructure yet. It's not ready. We can't be ready in 10 years.
5: Well, She's given billions of dollars in contracts to the green energy scammers, and they're giving her millions of dollars in campaign contributions. That's the incentive for her to hold on. Hey, let me ask you a question. You seem like a very common sense, reasonable guy.
3: You clearly
2: hasn't been listening.
3: What interview you were part of, Bruce.
5: No matter what.
2: All right, go ahead.
5: Am I going overboard?
2: No. Listen, in my world, I'm as common sense as you can get. But, you know.
5: Well, there you go.
2: All right.
5: Well, listen.
4: Yeah,
5: what planet is
4: that?
2: Thank you, Mark. Yes, go ahead.
5: Here's the planet. Here's the planet I think we all live on. You know, we have these farms upstate that now are covered with solar panels, okay? I went up there 3 months ago, and I went to visit one of these solar farms, and it was under 3 feet of snow. And I said to the people in the area, I said, how long has that been under snow? They said, for about 3 months. It's a scam.
2: Yeah.
5: Why would you put solar panels in upstate New York? Why would you put wind turbines, 60 stories in the middle of the ocean, the most expensive place to build them, when we have the biggest natural gas reserve probably in the world now in the Marcellus Shale? Do you know that we're buying our natural gas from Pennsylvania?
2: We're screwing
5: all the people on the southern tier. We're taking all of that prosperity, all of that money, giving it to Pennsylvania when we could be giving it to New Yorkers. And we'd have a bigger supply, which would bring energy costs down. It doesn't make any sense. So you know it's got to be a scam.
2: Would you agree we have to diversify? We should use a little of everything as opposed to excluding so many different forms of power, like natural gas.
5: I think that there is some nuclear technology that is close to being certified, where they can take small nuclear reactors like they have on aircraft carriers, and they are much more safe than the large nuclear power plants, and those can produce a tremendous amount of energy. So that's something that's exciting. Hydro's exciting. Geothermal's exciting. And, of course, natural gas. And on top of that, I'm okay with green energy.
2: Yeah.
5: But you can't impose it on a commercial and residential environment that doesn't want it.
2: Well, we don't allow the market to decide in New York. It's not how.
5: Well, that's the point.
2: It's not how we do it. Can I ask you? You talk about NASA, and by the way, I love this version of Bruce Blakeman. It is you. Now, whether that means you've gotten more comfortable as you continue on the campaign trail, a fired up Bruce Blakeman, I feel will get people's attention. So I like this. But you're talking about NASA and the success and what you've been able to accomplish there. We're talking apples and oranges. Look at some of the upstate counties that are some of the poorest in the state. Montgomery County, for instance, which is that area of the New York State Thruway between Schenectady and Little Falls and Herkimer. And Herkimer County struggles. What can you do to help these upstate counties that just can't seem to, they've lost all of that industry, all of that manufacturing, and it's just a very tough world for these people up here. How do you help them?
5: Well, it's a disgrace that our government hasn't gotten involved in public-private partnerships to invest money in those areas. Those areas are ripe for economic development. We've got so many towns and villages and cities throughout New York State that are suffering, and it's because we haven't invested in our own people. When you're investing $8 billion in illegal migrants, that's money you're taking away from investing in upstate New York in things that will produce jobs and economic development. You take our cities in upstate New York. They're empty. They're vacant. We can repopulate those centers. There's kids upstate that want an urban environment that can't afford to live in New York City. So let's make Buffalo, Rochester, Syracuse, Utica, Rome, Binghamton. Let's make those cities exciting, safe, and vibrant places and get them going again. And then when we talk to some of those rural towns, some of those rural towns, we should be investing in health care because they're not getting the health care that they need in those towns because the hospitals are too far away. There aren't enough doctor practitioners in the area. So let's invest in that. Yep. Make it worthwhile for businesses to invest in upstate New York. And that's what I'll do. I'm an economic development guy. I'm a job creator. That's what turns me on, is to create economic prosperity for people. And that's what I want to do in upstate New York.
2: What is your, what's your take on what's been done here and even in Herkimer County with their building up their business parks and trying to replace a lost Remington Arms, which was a huge blow to Herkimer County. But in Oneida County, the addition of Chobani, the high tech opportunities, et cetera, and then of course Micron coming. Your take on that economic development up here?
5: It's all going to come to a crashing halt unless we have enough energy supply. So we need energy supply, and that's what is going to make our economy grow. We need to reduce taxes. We need to have public-private partnerships. We need government to invest with the private sector in creating opportunities and prosperity. Micron is a great opportunity, but they have to have the energy supply. They have to have the infrastructure. And if we're investing on illegal migrants rather than in New York, we're not going to have that money. My focus is going to be on putting New York first.
2: Tim.
4: Yeah, Bruce, so the budget, I guess, apparently is passed today or whatever. Is there anything specifically in that budget that you find is particularly egregious? I'm assuming you're not a big fan of it. Is there something that kind of jumps out at you to say, you know, under my watch, this shall not pass?
5: There's nothing for New Yorkers in the budget. It's more high taxes, more high utility costs. It's making us less safe with more crazy laws that handcuff our law enforcement professionals throughout the state. This budget is a disaster. It's a patchwork of failure. And when I become governor, we're going to have an efficient government that delivers quality services to people, cuts out all of these crazy programs that benefit nobody, and we're going to have an efficient government that serves the people, not serving government.
2: Yeah. I know you're tight on time. I have three questions. I hope I remember all three because they're all in my head. North Country, the northern border, a real issue that seems to have been ignored in all of this. Everybody, you know, the president talking about the southern border, but boy, that northern border is a real problem when it comes to people crossing over from Canada.
5: Last month, I was with Tom Holman. I met him in Albany. We talked about that. He indicated to me they were going to send more resources.
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2: ICE engagement creates an incredibly dangerous situation.
1: New Jersey's Democratic Governor Mikey Sherrill following more violent clashes between ICE agents and protesters at an immigrant detention facility in Newark.
3: Police deploying tear gas and flashbangs to disperse the large crowds. Several protesters were also seen being taken into custody.
1: That's Fox's Jackie Ibanez. A curfew is now in place around the facility between 9 p.m. and 6 a.m. With a potential Iran deal on the table.
4: Slowly but surely, we're getting, I think, what we want. And if we don't get what we want, we're going to end it a different way.
1: That was President Trump speaking to Fox News. Iranian officials have also said that a deal to extend the ceasefire is not finalized yet. 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
5: A little warmer here today as we finish out the weekend. Clouds increasing. Temperatures this afternoon all the way up to around 70 degrees. Cloudy tonight with a chance of showers, upper 40s. Becoming sunny Monday as we look to the start of the business week. Temperatures tomorrow afternoon right around or just over 70. Mix of clouds and sun and low to mid-70s Tuesday. I'm Ken Moon from the Weather Channel at WIBX 950 AM and 92.3 FM.
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11: At first, astrology was just a popular social media trend Netta Farr wanted to join in on. At age 14, Farr brought her online followers on her journey of learning the ancient practice and spent the following years diving even deeper. But it wasn't until Farr went to college that she narrowed her focus on how the stars and planets could aid her love life.
16: I think just being a single college girl and not really dating with intention, I felt very lost in the dating pool and was dating a lot of guys that just did not make sense for me. And I wanted to find the root of the issue of why do I keep going to the same zodiac sign? Why do I keep going to the same karmic loop? I used astrology as an avenue to date with more intention.
11: Astrology is a practice that uses the positioning of stars and planets to understand everything from global events to a person's life and personality. To learn more about her potential love life, Farr mapped out both her and her unknown soulmate's astrological birth chart. It's a snapshot of the sky at the exact moment of your birth, which is believed to show a person's character, life path, and avenues for growth.
16: I think your birth chart is the definition, the source of truth for your path.

0: past, your present, and your future. You can see everything in your life mapped out on your birth chart, but it has to do with your birth time. So it's very difficult for people that don't know it to see past it as just like personality traits of the present. Because if you know your birthplace and your birthday, you can see your current personality traits, but that's all you can see in it. But if you know your birth time, you can see your past, your traumas, the things that have shaped your core identity and your shadow work that you have to do to enter like the future.
1: In doing her own birth chart, Farr had to confront a lot of her past that she was trying to bury and forget. She needed to overcome certain obstacles to progress on her journey of healing and growth. It also helped Farr realize why she kept falling into the same patterns when it came to dating. The birth charts revealed the exact traits and personality of the person she should be with.
0: And you can even see the exact date of when you're going to meet your soulmate based off your chart and the upcoming transits.
1: Transits refer to interpreting how a planet moves across the sky in relation to your birth chart. They reveal the themes currently at play in your life, like if it's a favorable time for a love connection. Based on her calculations, Farr knew the exact month she'd meet her soulmate and made sure she was ready when the time came.
0: So that month, I made sure to like go and say yes to as many things as possible, because I knew it was going to be something through social groups and like something near a body of water, which is crazy that astrology even like can tell you that, but that's how I knew that we would meet. So I just said yes to like everything that month, and it turns out that he was there and I met him through some college friends, so it was just meant to be.
1: They've now been together for more than 2 years. This method of decoding life has been a part of different cultures for thousands of years. However, Steven Vandenbroek says that just as we see today, it's been a polarizing practice throughout history.
2: Contrary to what is often suggested, there's never really been a kind of golden age of astrology where everybody sort of unproblematically believed in it. We have very strong criticisms of astrology, at least from the first century BC onwards.
1: Vandenbroek is a professor of history of science at Ghent University in Belgium. Though it's always had its critics, astrology was tightly connected with various disciplines like physics, mathematics, and theology. However, it was most interwoven with astronomy. But in Europe during the 17th century, there was a major push to discredit astrology as an academic practice. Vandenbroek says it's not 100% clear what caused this drastic division, but it seems to be partly born from the state's effort to gain power by controlling knowledge.
2: What happens in the 17th century is that the very deeply ingrained religious framework by which European societies had organized themselves up until that time, that framework becomes discredited and politics steps in, if you like. And one of the ways of doing that is to sort of corner the knowledge market, if you like. So whatever knowledge is going to be from hence on, it's going to have to be, first of all, useful to the needs of the state, and B, it cannot be allowed to promote factionalism or to promote divisions in terms of belief. And that makes astrology very tricky, if you like, from a political standpoint. You know, if you're going to allow ordinary citizens to basically self-govern and make up their own minds by reading the stars, that's a very unsavory proposition from a 17th century perspective.
1: The fallout meant that the field of astronomy had to carve astrology out of its practice in order to stay legitimate. So even though many astronomers, like Galileo, continued their astrological readings in private, they publicly pushed astronomy in a different direction.
2: You could say that up until the 16th century, the main purpose of astronomy really was astrological prediction. That's sort of what it was good for. What you increasingly hear in the 17th century, especially at these European courts, is that they're looking towards navigation, especially finding longitude at sea, as one very important alternative usage of astronomical knowledge. They're also increasingly looking at chronology, at the art of fixing deep time, if you like, by studying past eclipses, for instance, as time markers for past events.
1: Which isn't so different from what Farr says astrology is when you strip it down. At its most basic understanding, astrology is the study of history and historical patterns.
0: I think people see it as like you put people into a box, which a lot of people that don't really know astrology do that very detrimental thing that ruins the brand, I guess, of astrology. But in reality, it's just the study of patterns and the study of history.
1: In order to map the positions of planets throughout time, astrologers use a software that pulls data from NASA, which covers thousands of years. Farr says it's not that these patterns are influencing a person, but they're providing more context for different themes and moments in their life.
0: The little things that set you off is because the things happening in the sky are very much triggering the placements of when they were when you were born. Because when you were born, that really dictates a lot of your personality. So what's currently happening obviously will have different triggers for that moment you were born.
1: While this more personal version of astrology has been practiced throughout history, Vandenbroek says it made a big resurgence in the 19th century. This was when different disciplines began rising in popularity that we now consider pseudoscience.
2: So there's basically a big market for kind of grassroots popular knowledge movements, if you like. Many people will tell you probably that astrology sort of rode that wave and has continued to do so, that it then struck an alliance with new esoteric spirituality in the early 20th century, that it then got an alliance with the new mass media movement, so making its way into the newspaper world. And then before you know it, we're in the world of apps that we know today.
1: But while many people view this period as astrology reinventing itself and coming back from the dead, Vandenbroek argues that it never died in the first place, even after being discredited in academia.
2: What my research is showing, or what my latest research is showing, is that astrology never ceases to try and establish a dialogue with official institutional knowledge, if you like. What happens is that becomes a one-way street, if you like, instead of a two-way street that it used to be. So I don't think it really reinvents itself or reemerges. It's just that at different points in time, it goes a little bit more underground, private, as I called it before. And at other times, it manages to latch on to some parts of official culture that might still accommodate it, if you like.
1: We can see how astrology continued to try and connect with academia in the Victorian era, when astrologers claimed the practice was a new science of the mind, a way to analyze yourself before the rise of psychology.
2: And they're not the only ones to claim that, but they do it very clearly. They say, well, you know, in this new society of capitalist ventures where everybody needs to contribute and where you cannot be a kind of spanner in the works, if you like, for societal progress, what you really need is an art that allows you to clearly identify your own lapses of character or your own idiosyncrasies, if you like. And they're the ones who call it a science of the mind, long before psychology gets invented, by the way. Now, it's very clear to me, at least, that this is a direct way of trying to reinscribe astrology in this new capitalist world that Victorian Britain was.
1: Moving into the 20th century, science advances to more analytical and evidence-based procedures. As a response, astrologers began using statistics to validate their readings.
2: Kind of predictably, those experiments don't go very well most of the time, but in some cases they do, which makes it even more confusing, right? At various points in time, they really try to reconnect with the world of knowledge and make the claim that they actually have something on offer.
1: And just like it's been throughout history, some people believe and others do not. But does the lasting nature of this pseudoscience prove that there's something to it? Should academia give it a second chance? Join us next week as we dive into the value of astrology in our current society. You can find more information about Netta Farr, Stephen Vandenbroek, and all of our guests on our website, radiohealthjournal.org. Our executive producer is Amira Zaveri. I'm Kristen Farah.
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3: With so much information being discovered about our health on a daily basis, it's hard even for doctors to keep up. The answers might be hiding in an obscure medical journal that a physician doesn't have the time to go searching through. A frustrating situation for both them and their patients. It's an issue that Dr. Andrew Tagg has been trying to combat since 2013 when he co-founded Don't Forget the Bubbles. It's a website that removes the obstacles of finding and sharing resources between physicians.
8: We knew that we were working in disparate sites and we got asked all these questions all the time at work that we just couldn't find the answers to in textbooks. And, you know, we know that textbooks are 5 years out of date by the time they come out. And we thought, let's just try and share our, collate our resources. And that's what we did. And our mission really is to make doctors and healthcare workers better at looking after the kids that they see on a daily basis. So we're a physician-facing website rather than a parent and patient-facing website. And our aim is to share both latest research and some of the tips and tricks about the art of medicine, as well as the science of what we do.
3: Tagg is a pediatric emergency physician and associate professor at the University of Melbourne. Even though the site is geared towards healthcare professionals, Tagg says it's important that every article is written so that you don't need a medical degree to understand it.
8: What we like to do is to make sure we're writing in plain English rather than medical journalese, which is a problem because we want to cater for, you know, our junior trainees as well, who may not be so used to critical appraisal of the literature. And we want to make things that actually are practical rather than just going to sit in a dusty journal and never ignored all the time.
3: Though the website's been active since 2013, the team fell into the global spotlight for an experiment they did just a few years ago. Born from an issue they see often in their young patients, Tagg and his colleagues decided to each swallow one Lego head.
8: Obviously, I'm a pediatrician, and we wanted to see how long it would take, because like, we get these kids coming with swallowing foreign bodies all the time, and we wanted to see how long it would take to pass through kids. And we obviously couldn't get ethics approval to get our own children to swallow it, so myself and five colleagues swallowed a Lego head.
3: They each timed how long it took for the Lego piece to go through the body. The answer? 1.7 days. The study was covered by various news outlets across the world and even broke into a couple late-night talk show monologues. As silly as it sounds, it became a helpful tool to comfort parents who'd rush their kids into the emergency department for swallowing a piece of plastic. And if you've been around kids, you know that's not the only trouble they can get up to. Another common issue Tagg deals with is having to fish out foreign objects from inside a patient's ear. Often, the culprit is the end of a Q-tip.
8: So people put them in, twizzle, twizzle, twizzle with their ears, and then, you know, the end will break off for whatever reason, and they'll be stuck in there. And so, you know, they've come in with, they started off with one problem, or at least one alleged problem, their earwax, and they come in then with an ear Q-tip stuck in their ear.
3: People are often trying their hardest to get rid of earwax, not realizing how essential it is to our health. Many of us don't even know what all that goo is in the first place. Despite its name, earwax isn't really wax at all.
8: Earwax is really this big, mulching, messy pot of lots of different things. So it's skin cells, it's sebum, which is kind of that oil that's produced by your skin that we all have. You know, little bits of hair and glitter that have come in from, you know, errant craft sort of exposures. Occasionally, little bits of insect leg, I've seen those in there as well. But really, it's just a natural thing that your ear canal produces as a protective mechanism.
3: For one, it acts as a physical barrier, catching anything trying to get inside your ear canal, like dust and dirt.
8: But it also acts as a mild antimicrobial bacteria barrier to stop things getting into the ear. And it's very slightly acidic, so it really just helps stop bacteria that lurk around on our skin all the time getting into any sort of minor cuts or scrapes that we might have in our ears.
3: Earwax also serves as a lubricant. It coats the sides of the ear canal and prevents the skin from becoming dry and itchy. It's also this moisturizing property that allows it to naturally clean out the canal.
8: What we've got to remember is that our skin sheds on a daily basis. And if the skin in our ear just kind of stayed and sloughed off, it's just going to sit there with this big ball of dry, flaky skin in our ear. And so it's got to collect with something. And often it's with that earwax. And there's this thing, basically an escalator, a travelator of hairs inside your ear that waft that earwax and that dry skin slowly from the inside to the outside. And that'll just help it just pass out naturally.
3: And though millions of people love watching ear cleaning videos online, Tagg says a clean ear is not a wax-free ear. In fact, removing all of your earwax will actually compromise your health.
8: We do get people come in and try and, you know, think, oh my God, I see this earwax in my kid's ear. I'm going to scrape it all out with a curette or a Q-tip. And actually, it's there for a purpose. and scraping it out causes more wax to be produced because it's part of the sort of inflammatory response. You know, so if I stick a Q-tip in your ear and I do that on a regular basis, or a matchstick or a paperclip or, you know, the end of a pen, whatever people are trying to use, over time, what will happen is your body will react to that sort of foreign stimulus and slowly, slowly narrow your ear canal. So, you know, this is like over years and years and years. And so what will happen is you'll be more prone to getting ear infections, more prone to getting swimmer's ear and water trapped if you continue to clean them all the time.
3: Narrowed ear canals make it harder for earwax to flow naturally, leading to buildup, ear infections, and temporary hearing loss. Along with using Q-tips, a practice called ear candling has grown in popularity over the last few years. A person will lay on their side and put the end of a long candle in their ear. The candle is then lit for 20 minutes. The idea is that the warmth from the lit candle creates suction that pulls wax out of the ear.
8: But that's not what's happening. Nothing is happening. Anything that comes out that you pull out is actually just melted wax from the candle. So you may think, oh, this, and which is why most earwax candles are the same color as earwax, because then you'll never know. Because, you know, if your earwax candles were bright red or purple, you'd soon know there was some sort of scam going on there. But no, waste of time.
3: And again, most people doing it don't need to be cleaning out their ears. In general, Tegg says the only time you'd need to see a professional is if you're experiencing hearing problems. A glob of hard earwax can push against the eardrum and cause pain, dizziness, and muffled hearing.
8: And so if you're a child that's, you know, not paying attention in class slowly over time and then finding it really difficult to concentrate, or, you know, you're shouting at them and they're not just a teenager staring at their phone and they're ignoring you, then that may be because they're actually having hearing difficulties rather than attention difficulties. And so it's one of those simple tests that, you know, your primary care provider could do just to make sure that that's not the cause of what's going on. And if they see a matte, big, hard ball of impacted wax, and that's often that sort of dark, thick, brown, sticky stuff that's been pushed against the eardrum because people have been cleaning, they're probably going to need some professional help.
3: Additionally, impacted earwax can also be the cause behind a chronic cough.
8: Impacted wax can basically compress on your drum and compress on one of your nerves in your middle ear that's attached to your vagus nerve. And that vagus nerve is that sort of longest nerve in the body that we always talk about when talking about, you know, breathing and calming down and everything else. But the vagus nerve can also make you cough. And so that in the same way that sometimes, don't try this at home, if you put something in your ear and it touches your eardrum, it can make you cough in the same way. You know, a hard ball of wax can cause that sort of chronic daily cough.
3: The good news is that many of these cases are fixable at home. While there are softening drops you can buy at the store, Tegg says the cheapest and most effective treatment he's found is using warm olive oil.
8: And I think really what that'll do is a ceruminolytic, so it breaks down that earwax. And if, you know, you put that in, bathe that in your ear 3 or 4 times over the course of a week, it'll really soften that wax and it'll then make it easier for it to come out naturally. You can buy over-the-counter stuff, which often also breaks down wax, but not often as effective. And I think the first thing that people notice as soon as they start putting drops in their ears is they come into us because they think, oh, I had earwax, I put some drops in, and now I can't hear anything. And that's really as that sort of wax starts to soften up, it expands, fills the ear canal, and then you get a sort of temporary deafness. That, again, disappears over time.
3: Which means some patience is required for this process. If you do need to see a professional, the best treatment is a microsuction, which is basically a small vacuum that sucks out the impacted wax. If you're interested in more unique health tips and tricks, Tegg's website is don'tforgetthebubbles.com. 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Our writer-producer is Kristen Farah. 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I'm Greg Johnson.
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8: Medical notes this week. A new treatment for those suffering from PTSD. New research shows that a targeted form of non-invasive brain stimulation can calm the brain's fear center. According to a clinical trial published in the American Journal of Psychiatry, 2 weeks of this treatment led to significant symptom relief that lasted for at least 6 months. This study marks a significant step toward individualized neurobiology-based treatments for PTSD. Do TV commercials actually work? A study published in Marketing Science shows that the sales impact of TV ads are overestimated by about 55% because they fail to separate an ad's influence from the pre-existing habits of the viewers. By tracking millions of households second by second, researchers found that brands are often wasting money on placements that reach people already inclined to buy. And finally, the impact of being in a romantic relationship with a narcissist. A study of over 5,000 couples published in the Journal of Personality found that narcissistic rivalry, the tendency to put others down to feel superior, is a consistent predictor of lower relationship satisfaction for both partners. Interestingly, the research also reveals that...
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11: Lowering the temperature. I'm Pam Huso, Fox News. State officials stepping in New Jersey following another round of violent confrontations between ICE agents and protesters at an immigration detention facility.
12: Video from earlier shows police deploying tear gas and flashbangs to disperse the large crowds. Several protesters were also seen being taken into custody. The scene has since calmed and the crowds have largely dispersed. A mandatory curfew is now in effect until it's for about a half mile of Delaney Hall. Runs from 9 p.m. until 6 in the morning. Demonstrations have been growing for about a week or so amid allegations of unsafe and inhumane conditions inside the facility. The state's governor and other Democratic officials also claim they have been denied access while attempting to visit detainees.
11: That's Fox's Jackie Ibanez. Red lines have been drawn, and there's no telling if a ceasefire between the U.S. and Iran will be extended. President Trump tells Fox he's in no hurry.
13: We wipe out their military. We wipe out their Navy, their Air Force, their anti-aircraft. We wipe out everything. We wipe out their leadership, and then we wipe out their leadership a second time. And then at 2.5 time, we're dealing with the other half. And by the way, they're much more reasonable, and you could say that's regime change.
11: Among the sticking points, the reopening of the Strait of Hormuz. Yesterday, the U.S. military stopped a merchant ship trying to break through its blockade. State media in Iran reporting that according to the Navy of Iran's Revolutionary Guard, 28 vessels passed through the strait in the past 24 hours. To southern Lebanon, where Israeli forces say they've captured a strategic castle on a mountaintop. This marks a major gain for Israel in its war against Hezbollah. The military says it's their deepest incursion into the country in more than 26 years. 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
16: Temperatures being 30 degrees above average.
1: 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Just click listen, then swipe right and hear the latest news updates on your time. 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
11: All of the victims of a chemical explosion at a paper mill in Washington state have been found. 11 people total were killed last week at the plant in Longview. Cowlitz County Coroner Dana Tucker spoke to reporters yesterday.
17: As of this afternoon, our office has recovered and identified all 9 missing individuals, along with one that was transported to St. John's Medical Center.
11: It is still unclear what caused the tank to explode. Voters in 5 states head to the polls on Tuesday. Fox's Jeff Manasso with a preview.
18: The question in Iowa is which of several Republicans will win the nomination for governor to take on Ron Sand, the only Democrat to qualify. In Montana, Democrats and independents are fighting for the nomination to take on President Trump-backed Kurt Olmey in the state's first open U.S. Senate seat in decades. A ton of outside money also going into what some consider one of the hottest Democrat House primaries, where a crowded field looks to unseat Republican incumbent Ryan Zinke this fall. In New Mexico, both parties are also in battle for nominations over the state's open race for governor. Jeff Manasso, Fox News.
11: Other states holding primaries include New Jersey, South Dakota, and California. Tick bite-related ER visits are at their highest seasonal level since 2017 across most of the U.S., raising concerns about an impending surge in Lyme disease. Health and Human Services Deputy Assistant Secretary Stephanie Haradopoulos told Fox's The Big Weekend Show that Health and Human Services Secretary Robert F. Kennedy Jr. is taking this situation very seriously. According to the CDC, tick-related ER visits surged to 71 per 100,000 in late April. I'm Pam Puso. This is Fox News.
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21: A little warmer here today as we finish out the weekend. Clouds increasing. Temperatures this afternoon all the way up to around 70 degrees. Cloudy tonight with a chance of showers, upper 40s. Becoming sunny Monday as we look to the start of the business week. Temperatures tomorrow afternoon right around or just over 70. Mix of clouds and sun and low to mid-70s Tuesday. I'm Ken Moon from the Weather Channel at WIBX 950 AM and 92.3 FM.
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1: AI as your FA. Good morning, I'm Gordon Deal, along with Nicole Murray. Thanks for spending part of your weekend with us. Here's what's coming up this hour.
2: More Americans are using artificial intelligence as their financial advisor. But is the feedback any good? We'll have analysis.
1: On the tech front, pet robots are getting closer and closer to reality, but do they help or hurt the loneliness epidemic?
2: Conspicuous consumption is back. Hear who's showing their wealth in very public displays.
1: And what sets women's friendships apart from men's?
3: 54% of women are extremely or very likely to turn to a friend for emotional support. And for men, it's 38%. And women will also connect more frequently on a weekly basis through, you know, whether it's calls or texts or human contact than men.
1: Claire Ansberry at the Wall Street Journal on how differently women treat their friendships, which deepens their connections. Coronado was heaven on earth when it comes to American beach towns. Then, as much as 30 million gallons a day of waste from Tijuana, Mexico, turned the legendary beaches in San Diego into a no-go zone. Here's Jim Carlton, reporter at the Wall Street Journal. Jim, gross.
4: This is really a shocking story, Gordon. I didn't realize it was so bad, but, you know, Coronado Beach is one of the, you know, highest rated beaches in America. I mean, it regularly comes in on the top 10 list, white sand beaches, normally blue green waves. However, Tijuana is like 15 miles south of the border. And in recent years, the sewage from Tijuana is pouring up off the beaches of Coronado. That's the problem.
1: Well, so what makes things different all of a sudden?
4: Well, the problem is that Tijuana has just exploded in growth. It's gone from like 500,000 population 30 years ago to over 2 million. That's in 30 years. And so they have an outmoded wastewater treatment facility infrastructure. And so basically a lot of this sewage is just going kind of untreated into the ocean and up to Coronado.
1: All right. So it's toilet waste. It's all kinds of other garbage, too, that just floating north into these different San Diego County beaches.
4: It's really sad, and it's not bad just for the U.S. It's also the Mexicans that live now. I did a driving tour of Tijuana to see for myself, and you see these shanty towns, and there's these open viaducts with, like, raw sewage. You see, like, discarded milk cartons, toys, and all this stuff just headed, for the U.S. There's one place where I saw a river of a sewage literally pouring like Niagara Falls into the Pacific Ocean. At the mouth of the river is all this garbage. So it's just sickening.
1: What is life like for the folks who, I guess, live near there now in the San Diego area along the water? Is there a stench that they live with?
4: Well, this has been a problem that really started decades ago in Imperial Beach, which is right on the border. And they've been kind of under the gun for many years. It has not been safe to go in the water in Imperial Beach for years. However, the last 10, 15 years, the plume of sewage has crept north to Coronado. Also, the naval training base for SEALs, which is also on the Coronado Peninsula. So they've had to, like, shut down, SEAL training. Coronado, I talked to a guy who lives at a third floor condo. He has to close his windows at night because it smells like sewage some nights, which is terrible.
1: Man, we're speaking with Jim Carlton, reporter for the Wall Street Journal. His story is called One of California's Ritziest Beach Towns Has a Problem, a Tsunami of Raw Sewage, and it's coming from Mexico. What does Mexico say about this?
4: Well, Mexico says they have a plan. They're going to try to accelerate. I mean, what I hear of from a lot of the American, there's a lot of frustration on the American side that, Mexico just hasn't been really moving quickly enough. The Trump administration actually made a priority of this. They, Trump sent EPA Administrator Lee Zeldin down three times in the last year to basically, let's get going. The U.S. has a treatment plant on their side to try to catch some of this stuff. They're trying to expand that. But really, Mexico needs to step up to the plate. They told me they are, so we'll see.
1: Boy, all right, so when you say step up to the plate, what does that mean with regards to, say, a solution here or some sort of progress?
4: Well, there's an estimated $1 billion needed to resolve the problem. They need to expand their treatment systems. They need to have more pipes. A pipe that could pipe it farther offshore so it wouldn't just go up to the beach. There's all this stuff. It's not really rocket science. They just need to spend the money. Mexico says they have $58 million committed. That's a drop in the bucket. There's $1 billion needed. The U.S. has appropriated more than $300 million by Congress, but there's more money needed.
1: What does this mean for tourism, as such a big part, I would presume, of San Diego County's budget?
4: Well, this is a huge problem for Coronado. Like I said, Coronado is it's just a crown jewel of the San Diego beach system, and the Hotel del Coronado is one of the most iconic hotels in the country. Yeah. $1,000 a night rooms. And so many days you can't swim in the beach off the Hotel del Coronado because it's closed because of fecal contamination. And so it's a huge problem. I talked to a surf shop owner. He's just like almost crying. He said, this is kicking my ass, you know?
1: Yeah. Jeez. Other small businesses too, I presume, restaurants, right? I mean, not coming off the beach or not coming out of the water and walking into some restaurant, I guess.
4: Well, yeah, one of the problems, Gordon, is that a lot of these closures happen in the summertime. They're worried about, like, July 4th weekend. You know, they're going to have the beaches crowded, and you can't take your boogie board into the water. I mean, you know, you're going to be stuck on the sand. And what kind of fun is that?
1: Thanks, Jim. Jim Carlton, reporter at The Wall Street Journal. Coming up next on This Weekend, political tension in the workplace.

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12: 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Recent event and teammate Abdul Carter reacted negatively on social media. Analysis from career expert Julie Bauke, known as Julie on the Job. Julie, your take.
13: You know, I love the analogy that the NFL locker room is a workplace. And in some ways, in many ways, it's not dissimilar to other workplaces, meaning you have a bunch of people who've come together to march in the same direction for something or work on things together. And each of them bring with them a lifetime of experiences and opinions and everything you can think of. And so in workplaces across America, we are working with people who do not believe as we do. And so I don't know why we'd expect the NFL to be so different. In fact, it's probably more so because of people come from so many different communities and colleges and upbringings. And the difference is, this is a very visible workplace. Nobody cares about the tiff that two people in accounting had at a big insurance company. But this is clickbait. I mean, it's headline worthy. People are talking about it. You have fervent fans of both and either. But where this is going to fall out is, I think, you know, Abdul Carter came out and said, "We're cool." And so I think the rest of us have to go, "Okay, you're cool." We can decide how we feel about that. I read something that said that Jackson Dart's jersey sales have skyrocketed. And you can have an opinion about that, as we all have opinions. But I think each person is responsible for deciding, if I see that, if I read that, am I still a Giants fan? Am I still? Or do I want to switch to another team? Or I just want him to play.

0: football. We all get to decide that, as Jackson Dart did, as Abdul Carter did, as everyone on the team is. We all get to feel our own way about it. And as fans, you know, obviously they're way more visible than the rest of us, but there's nothing that says that he couldn't say and to support who he did or does, and that Abdul Carter couldn't feel a certain way about it.
1: Yeah.
0: But it's that's I think when we start to, and what's interesting, Gordon, is there have been in the just in 2026, there have been 5 monetary settlements made to people who were fired for posting about Charlie Kirk's death. Over $2 million in settlements so far have been paid out to people who were fired because they posted about Charlie Kirk's death. And what's interesting is the states that it happened are not bastions. They are South Carolina, Florida, Tennessee, Indiana, and Iowa, very red states. So I think we're seeing a pushback against impinging on people's rights to have whatever opinion they want, because these people are getting back pay and huge settlements because they were fired for utilizing the free speech. And even in red states, we're seeing pushback against being penalized for that. And so it's I think we have to keep our eye on it. It's evolving, but there's been some signs that we've seen that say, believe what you want, and if you want to post it, that's your business. Deal with the consequences,
1: yeah.
0: But we're not going to fire you over it.
1: We're speaking with Julie Bauke, career expert we know as Julie on the Job. We're talking about political dissension at work. So when this happens, things pivot to, say, the manager, right, or the boss, or the coach, to make sure, as you say, we're all marching in the same direction.
0: Yeah, yeah. You know, there's a difference between this story, and let's say that I worked for a company that made equipment for jet airplanes, and I went online and said something like, our products suck. Our quality is non-existent. Buy from anyone else other than us. Okay, I think we see the difference between doing that, where you're clearly harming your business, and expressing an opinion or showing up someplace that people are seeing as a gotcha moment. So I think there's that line to be walked in deciding whether this harms our business or not. The courts are really the ones who are litigating that right now, where in the first case of don't buy our jet engine parts, I think we can easily see that that's harmful to the business. And you could easily get fired over that. But what happened with the Giants, I think that's the kind of stuff that's being litigated in the court of public opinion, as well as the real courts.
1: Thanks, Julie. Julie Bauke, career strategist we know as Julie on the Job. Coming up next on This Weekend, the difference between men's and women's friendships.

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0: Thanks for spending part of your weekend with us. Friends for men compared to friends for women look a little different. Here's this weekend's Nicole Murray.
1: What sets women's friendships apart and keeps them strong? Here to discuss, Wall Street Journal reporter Claire Ansberry. So let's start with, how are women's friendships different than men's typically?
2: Typically, women disclose more about themselves and their feelings. They turn to each other more frequently for emotional support than men do. So there's a level of intimacy and emotional support, and also higher levels of regular contact with their friends than men.
1: And what percentage of women are likely to turn to a friend for emotional support? And how does that compare with men?
2: More than half, 54% of women are extremely or very likely to turn to a friend for emotional support. And for men, it's 38%. And women will also connect more frequently on a weekly basis through, you know, whether it's calls or texts or human contact than men. And there's another difference, too, about what they talk about. Men will talk about sports and current events, and women will dive into the more personal things like family and health, and we'll talk more freely about physical and mental health.
1: Do women tend to believe more in romantic relationships or their friendships?
2: Well, this is really interesting to me that, you know, there's a significant number. It's not a majority, but, you know, one in three of women who are over 50 believe that female friendships can create greater personal happiness than a romantic relationship. And that was according to a 2025 survey of 1,000 women in the U.S. And it just really showed that for women, you know, that a friendship can be more important and provide more happiness than a romantic relationship. Another interesting thing in that same study that 22%, so more than one in five women, regretted friendship breakups more than those with a partner.
1: Oh, wow.
2: That is a cohort of women that they were polling, women 50 and older. So, you know, it could also be that a lot of women have, you know, are now single or divorced, and they've really seen how much they rely on their friends.
1: Absolutely. What do experts say is the key to intimacy in general?
2: The key is a lot of, well, it takes time. It takes time to feel like you can trust someone, that you can share, you know, your ugly feelings of being sad or jealous or disappointed or frustrated. So you have to build that trust over time, and that's regular contact. It doesn't have to be in person every week, but just a regular contact. So that contact, regular contact, will sort of build up trust that you can share what you're feeling and not feel like you're going to be judged, but you're going to be listened to and accepted. So that is really key. And also the willingness to share those feelings so that a person really gets to know you. So that's really important as well.
1: Now, do Americans typically want closer friends, or are they okay with some distance?
2: No, I think all over, people just long for more closeness. I think that, research has shown that people are satisfied with the number of friends that they have. It's not like we want 50 friends. What we really want is more closeness. And there was another study that showed that about 40% of Americans long for more closeness with their friends. But, you know, the big struggle is to find time for them. And that can be really difficult in middle ages, you know, when things like family and career take more of our time. And now, too, caring for older parents. I mean, there's a time crunch. So it's the finding time for your friends, and there's a struggle there.
1: Now, how do solid friendships typically do against minor conflicts? What do experts say about that?
2: This is another interesting thing. I mean, you think that, and I think research has shown, too, that, you know, you're good friends with people who you share your interests. I mean, you like to do things together. I mean, that just makes sense. But, you know, not everybody's going to be the same. And over time, people change and they, you know, their interests may change a little bit. But if you have been with a friend for such a really long time, you get and you've shared a lot, you really grow to understand and appreciate what that friendship means to you. And you don't want to lose that investment of time and emotions and connection. So you're willing to let these small differences matter, or small differences, go by the wayside. You realize that they don't really matter at all.
0: That's this weekend's Nicole Murray with Wall Street Journal columnist Claire Ansberry. Coming up next on This Weekend, Better Pet Robots.
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16: Fox News, I'm Paul Stevens. The U.S. continues to consider Iran's latest peace proposal as U.S. forces fired on a ship heading toward an Iranian port in violation of a U.S. blockade.
17: After issuing 20 warnings to a Gambia-flagged vessel trying to sail towards an Iranian port, a U.S. aircraft fired on the ship with a Hellfire missile, hitting the ship's engine room and disabling that vessel.
16: And that's Fox's Jeff Paul in Dubai. Two Carroll County sheriff's deputies were fired on Friday night during a

0: A little warmer here today as we finish out the weekend. Clouds increasing. Temperatures this afternoon all the way up to around 70 degrees. Cloudy tonight with a chance of showers, upper 40s. Becoming sunny Monday as we look to the start of the business week. Temperatures tomorrow afternoon right around or just over 70. Mix of clouds and sun and low to mid-70s Tuesday. I'm Ken Boone from the Weather Channel at WIBX 950 AM and 92.3 FM.
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1: Thanks for spending time with us. Gordon Deal with Nicole Murray. Coming up this half hour, the ever-developing RoboPet. Also, financial advice from AI. And a farewell to quiet luxury. We'll have that story in about 15 minutes. Consumer robotics companies have spent years trying to build artificial companions that feel less like toys and more like emotionally engaging household devices. With the launch of Familiar Machines and Magic, the industry may finally be moving beyond simplistic robotic toys and toward AI-powered companions. So says tech analyst Rob Enderle, writing for TechNewsWorld.com. Rob, what's developing?
2: Well, so much of the pet robot stuff has been questionable. The best one I ever had was back when Nolan Bushnell was running Androbot, and he had robotic dogs, cats, robotic spider, and I got one of the cats, and it was kind of cute. It would respond to noise. It would move towards noise, and the eyes would flash. And I found a use for it. And we had a large Maine Coon that liked to come in and bother us in the middle of the night. And I placed that cat, the robotic cat, by the door, and he'd come start walking in. The cat's eyes would light up, and it would go after him. And after about 4 days, he stopped coming into the bedroom altogether. Jeez. But it really didn't do much. And it wasn't much of a pet. I mean, you really think of a pet as a companion. As something that you can kind of pet and cuddle with, this wasn't that. And more recently we've had these fake AI pets show up on Facebook and a few other places that are basically wind up pets with battery power that just, you know, yip yip yip yip walk forward, yip yip yip yip walk forward. There's nothing AI or intelligent about them at all. They're just a scam. But this new one, this new pet, is designed around what these things can do and still be affordable. So it responds to your touch. You can pet it, and it kind of feels like a cat on a good day. Because if anybody's had a cat, depending on the breed, we have Maine Coons, which aren't the greatest lap cat. Is they'll kind of sit in your lap for 30 seconds, say, "Yeah, I'm good, I'll go up," but they'll still follow you around all over the place. Well, this cat is just focused on providing that kind of emotional support. And people have found over time that petting animals and having an animal companion can relieve their stress. It makes them feel less lonely. It has some very real benefits. But a lot of people that need these pets and need pets, they just don't have the bandwidth to take care of them. They may not have the mobility to take care of them. And so this is where robotic pets kind of come in, because as you get older, it's harder to walk the dogs. And even with cats, it's harder to care for them, because they do want to get fed early and sometimes fed late, which kind of does ugly things for your sleep cycle. And the truth is you still want the companionship, but you can't take the aggravation as you get older. And of course, you become more isolated as you get older as well. So the very time you need the pet the most, you don't really have the capability of taking care of it. And that's where these robotic pets step in.
1: We're speaking with Rob Enderle, founder and principal analyst at the Enderle Group. He's written a piece for TechNewsWorld.com about robotic companions like these robotic pets. You make a case for the ethical and practical case for these things, and you touched on it there a little bit, but I want to ask too, like, wouldn't this in some cases contribute to our loneliness epidemic?
2: Well, it depends. The thing is what we found is with AI avatars, and I reviewed a product a while back that was AI avatar that's specifically designed to basically, it's a chatbot with a face.

0: to have people have somebody to converse with. It worked. The feedback from the early adopters that used it was that they actually felt less stressed. They felt more engaged. I mean, from the standpoint of feeling lonely, they addressed that. But from the standpoint of enabling engagement and helping people interact with other people, they're problematic because you can cuss this thing out. You can abuse it, whatever, and it's not going to care. So you could develop some really bad habits that will not migrate well over to dealing with people. So it's in some cases, these things have been more band-aids that don't really address the core problem and could make the core problem, and what I'm talking about a little, of the core problem as being an inability to properly interact with others, it could make that problem worse because it doesn't correct bad behavior. Now in the future, you would think some of the avatar stuff might, and as we look at these robotic pets, they could do much the same thing. An avatar doesn't have to look like a person. It could look like anything. And so you put it in a robotic body, and you do get some potential advantages.
1: Thanks, Rob. 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
4: This is great.
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0: Thanks for spending part of your weekend with us. Half of Americans now go to AI for financial advice. Is it any good? Here's Dan Divisay, personal finance reporter at USA Today. Dan, what have you found?
1: Well, yeah, it looks like way more of us are consulting AI, you know, like chatbots now for just financial help than, I mean, think of how fast all this has happened. I think ChatGPT is, what, 4 years old or something? And so one survey I looked at from TD Bank said that the percentage of us using AI for financial stuff went up from 10% to 55% in a single year. So it's a legit question to ask. The stuff that AI is telling you about finances, is it good advice or not?
0: Yeah. The percentage at which we're using it makes it, what, as or more popular than using a financial advisor?
1: Yeah, that blew my mind. According to Gallup, about 2/5 of adults in America consult financial professionals at one time or another. So yeah, more of us are using AI now, and quite rightly, right? It's free. It takes like 10 seconds. So more of us are using AI than using financial professionals now.
0: I presume we're not asking something like, how do we get rich? But maybe we are. But generally, what are we asking AI?
1: Well, I'm starting to tip my hand here at what the research shows, but I guess guys are more likely to ask about sort of hot stocks or, you know, good investments on Wall Street. And women are a little more likely to talk more about budgeting and debt and maybe alternatives to really higher risk things. I think guys are more, they take a bit more of a gambling approach to investing, and maybe women are a little more careful. But then, as we're going to see, that gets into kind of tropes and stereotypes. So I'm not even sure if that's entirely true.
0: Yeah. Where did AI struggle, Dan?
1: Well, AI, and here we're talking about research from MIT and Stanford University. So, hey, not too shabby. And they found AI does a really good job with sort of basic stuff. Anything that you can Google that's kind of patently obvious, you know, AI will tell you. For example, that, you know, if you're looking long term and you're saving for retirement, you should probably invest mostly in stocks, and that as you're getting older and approaching retirement, you should ease up on that and get more conservative. With basic stuff, AI is fine. Where AI struggles is on the more kind of subtle stuff, like rebalancing, for example, your portfolio over time so that you have the same level of risk from one year to the next. AI doesn't necessarily know what your time horizon is and wouldn't think to ask you. So like when you're going to retire, by the way, you know, when are you leaving the workforce? That more complex stuff is where financial professionals probably do a better job.
0: Yeah. We're speaking with Dan Divisay, personal finance reporter at USA Today. The story is called Half of Americans Get Financial Advice from AI. I thought it was important, too. The better your question, the better the response, perhaps not surprisingly.
1: Yeah, that's right. The researchers at MIT and Stanford did a kind of an experiment where they split up into like questions that weren't very literate, financially literate, and then questions that were like written by finance professors that were much, much more literate. Or I don't know how they determined questions written with much more financial literacy got much better answers from the AI.
0: Thanks, Dan. Dan Divisay, personal finance reporter at USA Today. Coming up next on This Weekend, an RIP to quiet luxury.
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0: Ready for the weekend? We're here to get it started. This weekend with Gordon Deal.
1: Glad you could be with us. Tacky, in-your-face displays of wealth are all the rage among America's elite. Emily Stewart, senior correspondent at Business Insider, says welcome to the gaudy age. Emily, what have we seen?
2: Yeah, I mean, I think if you look around and kind of start to see it, you really start to see it. You think about the Met Gala, right? Jeff Bezos and Lauren Sanchez were the hosts of it. You think about President Donald Trump, who's always kind of obviously had some over-the-top taste. Now he's trying to build a $400 million ballroom in the White House. You think about like the way that kind of plastic surgery is looking nowadays, right? I think like typically it was sort of, you want to get a little work done, you want to get some Botox, but you don't want anybody to know. Now we kind of have Mar-a-Lago face, or people just kind of being quite out in the open that they've had work done. Or even think back to like the Masters golf tournament pretty recently. There were a lot of complaints from people that, hey, why is Jason Kelce here? Why is Kevin Hart here? Why are there people kind of drinking and rowdy on the golf course? And I think just like you look around and the aesthetic right now is like a little loud and frankly a little tacky.
1: Wow. Did you call it Mar-a-Lago face? What does that mean?
2: I mean, Mar-a-Lago face, I think it just means like a type of face of return, certain type of a lot of conservative women, but women in general, where it just looks like they've had like pretty, you know, obvious, I don't want to say work done, but also the makeup styles, you know, like big lips, like faces really pulled back, a lot of makeup. And I think, again, like you just kind of, you think about like a lot of women, I think 5-10 years ago, or myself for sure, of just like, oh, you want to have like a little bit of makeup, but like that natural look. And I think that is, we're moving in a different direction right now, which I guess is like kind of good. And like, if you want to get your lips done and you're worried about how it's going to look, like now is a moment where like nobody's going to care, I guess.
1: Why? How did we get here?
2: I mean, I think it's kind of a complicated story. But if you think about really like 5-10 years ago, we really were in a moment of like quiet luxury and tastes kind of come and go. You know, this happens all the time. You think back in the 80s, things were kind of like that. But I do think right now what is happening is kind of, for a long time, wealth, taste, and social status were kind of intertwined. And kind of now they have diverged, right? So like just because you're wealthy doesn't mean that you necessarily have good taste. You think about some of these like tech guys, right? Like I'm not sure that Elon Musk, like he has a lot of money. Is he like at the height of taste? I'm not sure. And also like I think a lot of the wealthy and elite are taking cues from pop culture. So you think the Kardashians, the algorithms as well, we're all kind of seeing the same thing all of the time. And I don't want to imply that this is necessarily bad. A lot of the time, you know, when you do think about taste, it's a way to kind of exclude people. If you think about like in golf, for example, and like the golf people complaining about Jason Kelce being on the golf course or whatever, like these are also the same people who 40, 50 years ago didn't want a lot of people in the country club. So it's not necessarily bad, but it is a little bit different. And I think a lot of it too, like I said before, is the algorithm. It is kind of, we're all seeing these same things. And so instead of where like it used to be the wealthy kind of dictating taste, now it's like what you're seeing on TikTok.
1: Thanks, Emily. Emily Stewart, senior correspondent at Business Insider. Coming up next on This Weekend, help for a desperate homeless man in Texas.
3: The Alzheimer's Association and the Ad Council present the story of Tom and Levi.
4: Tom is the smartest man I know. He's been a professor at 2 major universities, been a teacher for over 40 years. One day, he told me that he was having problems in his classes. I think one of the students had asked the question and he didn't remember the answer. And I also noticed that he was letting his class out earlier than they were supposed to let out. 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

0: outpouring of support from firefighters, local organizations, and strangers. And at the center of it all is Jake, the dog, who captured millions of hearts online. SunnySkies.com says the story began when firefighters at a Fort Worth fire station discovered Jake tied outside the station next to a handwritten 3-page letter titled Safe Place. The note was written by Tom, Jake's owner, who felt he had to give up the dog after being homeless for 20 months. The fire department says their homeless outreach unit immediately began working to help Tom rebuild his life. Within days, Tom was gifted an RV camper that he can now call home, donated by Bennett's Camping Center. The unit has also been helping Tom get to medical appointments and find necessities. As for Jake, firefighters officially adopted him at Station H, where the lovable pup has quickly become part of the family. That'll do it for this hour. For Nicole Murray, I'm Gordon Deal. 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
7: Possible progress. I'm Paul Stevens, Fox News. President Trump has reportedly responded to a peace deal that the U.S. and Iranian negotiators reached last week. Fox's Trey Yingston, Tel Aviv.
8: Reports indicate President Trump is holding the line in negotiations with Iran, demanding several amendments to the proposed agreement during a Situation Room meeting late last week. Now, the president spoke with Fox News over the weekend, indicating the United States is very close to a good deal. President Trump making clear the military option remains on the table if Iran doesn't sign his deal. Secretary of War Pete Hegseth traveled to Singapore, where he echoed President Trump's desire to reach an agreement with Iran, adding that the U.S. military capabilities are the most powerful incentive for Iran to give up its nuclear ambitions.
7: Now, the current deal would reportedly reopen the Strait of Hormuz without any tolls and extend the ceasefire for 60 days while negotiators continue to talk over the Iranian nuclear program. Protests continued outside an ICE facility in New Jersey, where protesters say detainees are holding a hunger strike over poor living conditions.
9: State officials say protesters started breaching into the zone set up for law enforcement, pressing up against those police barricades and shields. Police had to disperse the crowd using tear gas and flashbang grenades. Authorities accused some people of starting a fire on the streets. The New Jersey Attorney General's office says some protesters Saturday evening also refused to follow orders to make way for cars driving employees out of Delaney Hall. They say most people gathered outside complied with the state police's request to clear a pathway. A limited number did not comply and took dangerous actions, including deploying fireworks and throwing gas canisters at law enforcement.
7: And that is Fox's Madeline Rivera. And Israeli troops reportedly capturing a strategic mountaintop of the Crusader-built castle in southern Lebanon. 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
7: The annual Israel Day parade is set for today in New York City amid tight security.
13: The 78th Israel Day parade will feature floats and marching bands on the city's famed Fifth Avenue. At a security briefing, NYPD Commissioner Jessica Tisch, an honorary parade grand marshal, noted the heightened threat environment.
14: To be blunt, we are not messing around with security at this year's parade.
13: Mayor Zohran Mamdani will not attend, reiterating a campaign pledge.
15: And I also said on that same campaign that I would have a responsibility as the mayor of the city to ensure the safety and security of each and every New Yorker. And I don't believe that my presence as the mayor should determine whether or not a New Yorker is safe or secure.
13: This year's parade theme is Proud Americans, Proud Zionists. In New York City, Tanya J. Powers, Fox News.
7: An app is now available for parents to manage their child's Trump account.
16: Treasury Secretary Scott Bessent says Trump accounts are the most important government benefit for young people since the GI Bill, announcing an app now available on Google and Apple platforms for parents to manage the investment accounts. Parents can begin contributing to the accounts beginning on July 4th. And for children born between 2025 and 2028, the federal government is contributing a one-time $1,000 seed investment. Any adult can contribute as much as $5,000 a year. State and local governments and nonprofit organizations can also make contributions. As of last week, nearly 6 million accounts had been created. At the White House, Jared Halpern, Fox News.
7: Organizers announcing Saturday that President Trump will now head a celebration of America's 250th anniversary called the Great American State Fair. The event, though, facing challenges with several musical guests backing out in part due to connections to Mr. Trump. The event sets to kick off June 25th on the National Mall in D.C. I'm Paul Stevens. This is Fox News.
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19: A little warmer here today as we finish out the weekend. Clouds increasing. Temperatures this afternoon all the way up to around 70 degrees. Cloudy tonight with a chance of showers, upper 40s. Becoming sunny Monday as we look to the start of the business week. Temperatures tomorrow afternoon right around or just over 70. Mix of clouds and sun and low to mid-70s Tuesday. I'm Ken Moon from the Weather Channel at WIBX 950 AM and 92.3 FM.
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23: Like, I know you well. I feel like you're one of my best friends. The idea that for 25 years, there is one woman who has put up with you for 25 years is truly incredible. I don't know if this is a rapture alert. I don't know if you've gotten really good at gift giving. But congratulations, 25 years. You have been married. That is incredible. Well done.
24: Well, thank you. We celebrated our 25th anniversary on Wednesday this week. And it's Heidi says 25 years of marriage. It's been 21 of the happiest years of her life. So I'll take that ratio. That's not bad. I'm exceeding.
23: You're not asking for which 4 years she's describing ones, right?
24: Yeah, that's didn't say they were contiguous. It's just, I'm batting well over 500. I'm happy with that. We had actually a fabulous anniversary. We started the day. We went and had brunch together. We spent the day just kind of, we looked through our wedding albums. It's unbelievable. It was 25 years ago, May 27th, 2001. And my God, we were kids. Like it really.
23: You're still young in the Senate, but you're not young anymore when you look at your wedding pictures. That's the best way you can describe it, right?
24: So I'll tell you the weird thing, Ben, is Heidi's parents were my age when we got married. And we thought of them as like unbelievably old.
23: Oh, yeah.
24: 25 years is a long time, but it was you know, our nephews and nieces were 2 and 4, and they were like the flower girl and the little ring bearers, and they were so cute. And all 4 of them now are grown and married. They're great kids, but 25 years added to 2 and 4 gets you old enough to be grown and married and a full on adult. So we spent the whole day together just reflecting on kind of what the last 25 years were, what surprised us on the good side, what surprised us on the bad side. And then Wednesday night, we went out and had a nice romantic dinner together. It was funny. We each got cards, and we both wrote the same thing in the card to each other. We both wrote, "I can't wait for the next 50 years together." And
23: there you go.
24: And when I read Heidi's note, that's how she closed it. I just started laughing because she hadn't read my card yet, and that's how I closed mine.
23: But I was going to say, was somebody cheating? Did someone leave their card out? The other person saw the card? So that was genuine, authentic. It wasn't, okay, no cheating involved there. I love that.
24: Turns out 25 years, you kind of know how each other thinks. And, I'm going to tell you a quick funny story, and then we're going to get to substance. But I... You know, I went to get her. I got her 2 dozen roses for 25th anniversary. And so I met at Whole Foods right down the street from us, bought the roses.
23: Yeah.
24: I wanted to get 25, but they only had them in 12 bundles, and they didn't have any loose roses, and there was nobody working the darn counter. So I got her 24. I gave her the 24. When she said that, she said, "Did you get 25? And I said, "Sweetheart, you're the 25th rose."
23: Oh, look at you.
24: and it was a moment. Level. Look, I'm usually not very slick, but it was a moment. She just cracked up laughing. And it was like, all right, that wasn't bad. Like, I turned to our girls. I'm like, hey, Dad's got a little game here. That worked.
23: That's good.
24: But I got her a card, and it was a card that was in the tray on the little carousel that said blank. And it had a really pretty, almost like... silk drawing of a flower that was just really pretty. It was blank, and I figured I'd write her a nice note in it.
23: Yeah.
24: And I'm at the checkout counter, and as I'm paying for it, it flashes up on the screen, and suddenly it says sympathy card. And I stop. I'm like, wait a second. I go look at the thing, and even though it was in the blank shelf, it said in it, "I'm so sorry for your loss, and I'm hurting with you for all your suffering." And I crack. I didn't actually... end up giving it to Heidi because she's pretty literal, and I don't know that she would have thought it was very funny. But Caroline, our eldest daughter, I told her that tonight, and she cracked up. Caroline thought it was funny. I would give Caroline a sympathy card, but Heidi would find it less amusing. I went and got an actual blank card and wrote it.
23: So many times I hate cheesy cards Valentine's Day. I will actually get 2 cards. I'll get the cheesy one, and then I'll get the humorous fun one that's like, you know, a cartoon or something. And I'm like, this is the one I really want to get you. Here's the one I know you really want. And so it's now become a thing we give too. So 25 years, I got to ask you one last question. I'm assuming a 25-year gift is like, you know me, my love language is gifts. I'm a jewelry person and a benefits from that. What did you get for the 25-year anniversary? And I hope it was good because everyone's judging you otherwise right now.
24: Yeah, look, I got Heidi some earrings. We actually went to the jewelry store together and got the earrings, and she really likes the earrings. They're nice earrings, and she really likes them. And I, for a lot of vacations, jewelry's is sort of my, like for that's birthdays and Christmas, you know, I'd get a bracelet or a jewelry or something. And so I think she picked out the earrings and she really liked them.
23: There you go. See, you know you didn't go wrong if she picked it out. It's on her at that point.
24: Heidi has strong opinions and it is dangerous. I would say fully half of the gifts I've gotten her that she didn't see, she returns. And the first, I don't know, 5-10 years of marriage, I'd get kind of hurt. My feelings would be hurt. And then I was just like, look, this is an opinionated lady. She knows what she thinks. Yeah. I take a shot sometimes, and if I get something that I think's really nice and she's like, no thanks, I just, here's the gift receipt, go take it back, get something you want. And
23: you got it. Final question. I've been, let's see, 16 years in, so I'm behind you clearly. I don't think, I'm behind you here. What is your one piece of advice for everyone?
24: By the way, how old are you right now, Ben?
23: 44.
24: 44, so 9 years from now, you'll be 53, so just 2 years behind me when you hit your 25th.
23: Yeah, when I hit my 25th, exactly. So what is your one piece of advice? Like, what is the advice you have the whole day of the ups and downs? What's the one thing you would give for people on how to make it to 25 years, besides the fact that you need to almost always be wrong all the time?
24: Yeah, look, there are lots of things that are trite. I mean, marriage is work. It's hard work. It's a decision we're going to go through. That there are times, I will say this is something I wrote in my card, that there are times when the highs exceeded anything we could imagine, and there have been times when the lows exceeded anything we can imagine. And it's, you know, I remember as a kid, I used to watch soap operas and think soap operas were overstated. And the longer I lived, the more I realized man is a fallen creature and this journey. There are times when you're grieving. There are times when you're weeping. There are times when you're celebrating. And look, part of going the distance is don't get too excited at the highs. Don't get too sad at the lows. This is a marathon, not a sprint. But I remember also when we got married, the pastor who married us, we got married in California, Santa Barbara, California, at the Museum of Natural History, because Heidi's a native Californian. She grew up in San Luis Obispo, just north of there. And we got, it was an outdoor wedding. Heidi's theme was Midsummer Night's Evening. It was a beautiful wedding. I had nothing to do with designing it. She designed everything. But the pastor who married us, he said, look, there are going to be times when you have fights and sometimes knockdown, drag out fights. And he said, if you're thinking maybe I'm the one who should apologize, you're right. You should. And he said that to me and he said that to her. He said, it doesn't matter who's right or wrong. It's up to you, the husband. It's up to you, the wife. Even if you're totally in the right and she's totally in the wrong, go and say, I'm sorry, and make the peace. Now, we don't always do that, but I remember his words. And that's really good counsel for a long and hopefully another 50 years of marriage.
23: And I love it. Well, congrats on 25. We're going to take a very quick break. We'll come back. We'll get into politics, but you got to celebrate milestones in life. And this is certainly Amen. A really big one. And don't forget, we do the show as a podcast 3 days a week. So make sure you hit that subscribe or auto download button and not miss a single episode. You can also watch us on YouTube as well. We do most of the episodes there as well, so you can watch it. We'll take a very quick break. It's Verdict with Ted Cruz. A lot more coming up right after this.
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23: All right, welcome back. It is Verdict with Senator Ted Cruz, Ben Ferguson with you as well. And Senator, I got to say, I have never felt like you had my back more than watching you do sports talk radio-esque shows over the last 24 hours. And you did something that desperately needed to be done. If you care about sports, if you love sports, and you did something that dealt with Lane Kiffin in his name, the guy who used to be at my alma mater, Ole Miss, and then screwed us and went down to LSU. I have lots of animosity there, but the Lane Kiffin rule is now going to become an actual thing, hopefully. Let's break down the NIL, explain why this matters, and this is really, I truly believe, about saving college sports. I played in college. It was a broken system for a long time. The pendulum swung far the other way, and now we're trying to find a happy medium here.
24: Well, listen, you're right. I spent much of this week doing sports radio, sports TV, doing interviews with Sports Illustrated, ESPN, Stephen A. Smith, and talking about college sports. And this week, I believe, was a really consequential week for college sports. I introduced a major bipartisan bill that I wrote alongside Maria Cantwell. Maria Cantwell is a Democrat from Washington State. I'm the chairman of the Senate Commerce Committee. Maria is the ranking member, the senior Democrat on the Senate Commerce Committee. And this is a bill that I've spent 3 years working on, and thousands of hours trying to bring Republicans and Democrats together. And we introduced it this week. I got to say, most observers thought there was no way Republicans and Democrats could find common ground on saving college sports. We managed to do it. And so I want to break it down. And on this pod, we're going to go into a little bit of depth because I think this topic really matters. But let's start with, look, sports is an amazing, and college sports is an amazing institution in America. It's something that no other country has the equivalent of college sports in their nation. You know, today there are more than 500,000 college athletes right now competing. And you look at that, and college athletics and sports generally is something that brings us together. In an era where we're so divided, we're so angry, you can go and root for your team, and we come together. It doesn't matter. You can be from different parties. You can be different races. You can be different religions. It doesn't matter. You're all cheering for the home team. That is an awesome thing. And over the years, college sports has been an avenue for millions of young men and women to get a college education, many of whom might never have had a chance to do that before. And right now, I believe college sports is in absolute crisis. Right now, yes. We have chaos in college sports. So we've got the transfer portal. You've got athletes that are transferring 2, 3, 4, 5 times, going every year to a different school. You've got, at the end of the season, your school's team can be blown up as all the star players are recruited to other schools. The kids who are doing that end up not getting a very good education. You've got kids challenging every eligibility rule, so you have players playing 7 years. You have players playing college sports when they're 27, 28 years old. You have pros yep. coming back to college sports. It is messed up. And what is happening, Ben, every week, a different college program across the country announces they're cutting a sport. They're cutting women's sports. They're cutting track and field. They're cutting Olympic sports. They're cutting tennis.
23: They're cutting non-money-making sports, which, by the way, to be clear, is the overwhelming a majority of college sports, just so people understand that the economics of this. In most schools, they make money off football. If it's Division I, they make money off basketball. And then the scale is just nosediving after that. And there's so many sports that don't make money. And that's why Arkansas this year, they decided to get rid of the tennis team. And then luckily somebody came in last moment and said, we'll fund it for you. But they had shut down men and women's tennis. And it was just like, sorry, it is what it is.
24: Yeah, that was just a few weeks ago. Arkansas canceled both men's and women's tennis. I texted that to you. And as a former SEC varsity tennis player, you shed a tear. Thankfully, a booster came yes. in and saved tennis for them. But it gives a sense of what's going on. And if anything, you understated where the revenue comes from. The overwhelming majority, the vast majority is men's football. That yes. is the driver of revenue. Second place is basketball, but it is basketball makes a little bit of money. It is football that feeds the entire beast, and virtually no other sport is a moneymaker across college athletics. All of yep. the other sports are surviving on the revenue from football. And what is happening is we're in a nonstop spending war where the budgets are going up and up and up. And I believe if Congress doesn't act, in 3 to 5 years, we will see 30 to 50 colleges across America that will still have football teams. And it'll basically be a mini NFL. It will be a pro yes. football league, kind of the G League for the NFL. Yeah. And the rest of the schools.
23: And by the way, many of the athletes make more money playing in college now than they do yeah. if they get drafted.
24: Yeah.
23: If they're not a top draft pick, you actually can make more money. And that's part of what people don't understand is a lot of these athletes are staying around, as you mentioned it, like till they're 27, 28 and playing 5, 6, 7 years and transferring all the time. They're making more money than going pro because the cash is so big to play in college now that they're like, why would I go to the pros unless I'm a top 10 draft pick? After that, the economics of it say stay in college longer.
24: And listen, I don't begrudge the athletes making money, and I think it's important. I think it's fair that they make money, that they be fairly compensated. And this bill that we drafted does that. But the system is broken. What is happening is there's a bidding war where the vast majority of schools right now are losing millions and in some cases tens of millions of dollars on sports. And it's why they're canceling all the other programs, because they're just pouring money into football trying to stay competitive. And you've got these schools that are very rich institutions that have big alumni donor bases that can fund that constant arms race. But everyone else is losing. So, for example, let's take you're in my home state of Texas. If the system continues on the path it's on, there are only two schools that I am certain would survive, University of Texas and Texas A&M. They have a big enough donor base that no matter what happens, those two survive. But if we're sitting here 3, 5 years from now and the other schools, University of Houston, Baylor, TCU, SMU, Texas Tech, Rice. If the other college programs in Texas go under, that's terrible for Texas. It's terrible for athletes. It's terrible for the sport. And that's the reason that we came together and filed the Protect College Sports Act. We're going to tell you all about it in just a minute.
23: Yeah, exactly what's in it is the devil's in the details. It's really important. We're going to explain that to you as well. Don't forget, we do this show as a podcast 3 days a week, so make sure you download Verdict with Ted Cruz wherever you get your podcasts, and you can watch us on YouTube. It is Verdict with Ted Cruz. Ben Ferguson here as well. We'll be right back.
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0: So I mean this when I say it, thank you, because that may be the most important thing you guys put in there. 5 years is adequate, because I know my shoulder surgery, the rehab and everything else, out of my own pocket, that was on me. And there's a lot of players that have to deal with that. It's unfair.
1: Yeah, and look, something like your shoulder injury, this mandates zero out-of-pocket expense for the athlete for those 5 years, that it has to be covered by the insurance with no out-of-pocket expense. It also creates a $60 million medical trust fund so that institutions that don't have the resources to provide that insurance, institutions like historically black colleges and universities, that trust fund is there, paid for by the giant schools that are generating a lot of money. And so it improves the standards, and it also has protections for scholarships, academic protection. So a coach can't say to a player, you can't take that course. A coach can't make a player not be able to go to class. There are lots of protections that are written in for the athletes. But then the system, you mentioned the transfer portal. What the bill provides is that every athlete is entitled to one free transfer. So you can transfer anytime, no questions asked. For a second transfer, it lays out specific reasons. So number one, if your coach quits. If your coach quits, you can transfer somewhere else. Number two, if your program is canceled. Well, if your program is canceled, you can transfer somewhere else if you want to play at another school. Or number three, if you're a victim of sexual assault or sexual harassment, those exceptions are carved out. You can have a second transfer. But other than those exceptions, if you transfer a second time, you're required to redshirt for a year. You're required to sit out for a year. Because, look, my approach focusing on this bill is I didn't spend a lot of time worrying about the superstars. I didn't spend a lot of time worrying about the Michael Jordans or
0: yeah, there's
1: or
0: very the, few of them.
1: The Arch Mannings. You know, they're people that are going to make millions in the NBA or the NFL, and they're going to be fine. But 99% of college athletes are like you, Ben. They're folks who played in college but never played in the NFL, the NBA. 99% of the athletes in college are never going to play pro ball of any kind. And my focus was on those guys, that I want them to be able to get an opportunity to get an education. And for millions of low-income kids, many African-American or Hispanic, without athletics, they would not have the chance. They wouldn't be able to afford college and to get an education, to get a degree, but also to learn everything you get from sports, hard work, discipline, teamwork, sportsmanship. All of that can help set them up for success in life, even if they don't earn a paycheck as a professional athlete. And so, look, for an athlete, if you end up going to four or five schools in 4 or 5 years, you're not getting a good education. You're just going from one school to the other and playing and playing and playing. At the end of your time, you're done
0: you're
1: playing
0: sports.
1: You're not a
0: student athlete anymore. You're an athlete.
1: Right.
0: You're an athlete getting traded from one team to another.
1: So the transfer portal reform is really important. And eligibility, we put in clear rules that every athlete's entitled to 5 years of eligibility and a hard cap of age 24 is the oldest you can be. And so
0: I love that rule.
1: You know, we're not going to have 27, 28-year-old guys. It's not fair for a 28-year-old guy to play against an 18-year-old guy. There's just differences that make it not fair.
0: My sports brain's going insane right now. I have a question. What if you serve in the military? There is an exception
1: for the military explicitly.
0: Okay, so if you're over 24, you go serve, you come back, you can play again. All right, I have another question. You said
1: it also specifies pros can't go in and play college sports. I got to admit, I was joking with Charlie Baker, who's the head of the NCAA. I said, Charlie, I, for one, am really looking forward to seeing LeBron James's college career. Because right now, in the current system, he never played in college. He could go back. Could you imagine being a 17-year-old kid, a freshman in college, and discover that you're guarding LeBron James?
0: Yeah, it would be a great story. It would be a great story, and you'd be on SportsCenter, that's for sure. We'll take a very quick break. We're not done with this. I can promise you that. I got a lot more questions. It is Verdict with Ted Cruz. Don't forget, download our podcast. We do it 3 days a week, Monday, Wednesday, Friday, wherever you get your podcasts. Grab that, and we'll take a quick break. We'll come right back. A lot more coming up right after this.
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14: Welcome back. It is Verdict with Senator Ted Cruz, Ben Ferguson with you. It's so nice to have you with us if you're listening around the country on radio stations. 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Just put in Verdict with Ted Cruz. It'll pop up there. You can subscribe, and you won't miss an episode, and you can watch it there as well. If you just joined us, we're talking about this incredible bill that deals with sports, fairness in sports, NIL, college sports. And Senator, I want to get back into this. You mentioned something I want to clarify. You said that you get two transfers. This is the first time in my life I've ever wanted to be a witness in anything in government in the Senate or the House. As a witness, I would ask this question to the body, so I'll ask it to you. If I go to a school freshman year and the coach that recruits me, he quits, disappears, leaves, whatever, I get to transfer. What if I go to another school and then that coach takes another job? Do I get another transfer?
15: Yes. Okay. Anytime your coach quits, it's not fair to you to punish you. If you were recruited for a coach and the coach leaves.
14: So it's not just a minimum of one. It's unlimited there.
15: Right. In that exception, because that's a legitimate reason to leave. And that's not going to happen as a widespread matter. That's not going to lead to, every starting basketball player being recruited away at the end of every season from a team, which is what we're seeing sometimes now.
14: Yeah. Oh, no. I mean, I laugh. There's football teams now where there was like zero members from the prior year on the football team.
15: Yeah.
14: And
15: that's
14: a football team, which is huge.
15: Yeah.
14: So
15: yeah.
14: Who is against this legislation and where's the pushback coming from?
15: Well, I have to say, so we introduced it this week and there's been surprisingly little pushback. It has been very well received. As I said, people were astonished that we could get there. Things are so broken down and partisan that they just believed there was no way Democrats and Republicans could come together.
14: Yeah, I gotta be clear, pretty liberal guy. Like you and him y'all are not usually one on one like this.
15: Well, actually, Chris and I work on a number of things together. Maria Cantwell is my lead partner on this. She's the ranking member on Commerce. And we literally have been negotiating for the last month. We've been spending 6 to 8 hours a day in a room negotiating directly, provision by provision. It has been painstaking, but we had to reach middle grounds where there are provisions in there that don't go as far as I would like, but don't go as far as she would like. And that's how you have to get there. But our opposition is coming from two places. Number one, the extreme far left, and number two, big money. And let me break that down. The extreme far left, to date, only one senator out of 100 has publicly criticized that. That's Chris Murphy, the very liberal senator from Connecticut, who's blasted this. Says this doesn't do enough for athletes and it just helps millionaires. And it's, look, the far left is listening to union bosses and trial lawyers that want a system where, number one, there are constant lawsuits. Every university is being sued nonstop. Every conference being sued nonstop. Every league is being sued nonstop. And number two, every student athlete is an employee. They're unionized. They're union members. They're paying union dues. Those union dues are going to fund Democrat candidates. Both of those are terrible outcomes for college sports. A whole lot of the programs, the historically black colleges and universities have said if that happens, they'll shut down their entire athletic department. I mean, that's the consequence. That would end up taking away athletic opportunity for over time, millions of kids. So that's a terrible outcome. But that's one area of pushback is the very far left. The other area of pushback is big money. And I mentioned that we're on a path to consolidation in 30 to 50 schools. In college football, there are two conferences that account for more than two-thirds of the revenue, and that is the SEC and the Big Ten. That's where the eyeballs are. They generate massive revenue because, look, that's where most of the best football in America is being played, is the SEC and Big Ten. Not exclusively, but very heavily, those two conferences. There has been a lot of talk in those two conferences about merging and forming a super league. Now, I think that would be a terrible outcome. You'd end up with the rich getting richer, but all of the rest of college sports would be left behind. It would basically transform the other schools into essentially
14: division, I would describe as Division II. You wouldn't be able to compete at the same level.
15: Yeah.
14: You wouldn't have the same quality players. Anybody that cared about football and wanted to play at the highest level and play for a national championship would go to the Super Conference, right? Like right now, you want to go to the SEC, and if you're from the North, Northeast, you may want to go in other schools. But in general, that's the Holy Grail. You do what you just described and have them two come together. Every other school in America is a loser now.
15: And by the way, it's even worse than that because they lose essentially all of their TV revenue, which funds the rest of their athletic department. So the other schools cancel all the non-revenue sports. They slash athletics altogether. They eliminate scholarships. So you end up with millions of kids over time not being able to go to school to play sports. And it's not just those kids, because an awful lot of eyeballs, people learn about a school by watching March Madness, by watching sports, and they end up applying to the school.
14: Yeah.
15: And they end up, it drives, when your school does well in athletics, your applications soar, your donations from alumni soar. And so you end up badly damaging a bunch of schools, not just in sports, but altogether, and hurting universities. So what does this bill do? Number one, it explicitly prohibits a super league. It prohibits the Big Ten and the SEC from combining. It just says, no, that's bad for sports. It's bad for athletes. It's bad for football. That is prohibited. Now, you know what? The leadership of the SEC in particular is not happy about prohibiting a super league. But secondly, so the way I looked at this problem, there are two elements. There's a cost element and a revenue element. On the cost side, you want to slow down the out of control spiraling that is bankrupting most of the programs so that the programs can stay vibrant and kids can keep having these opportunities. But on the revenue side, we looked hard for how do we grow the revenue that is available to fund college sports. And what we do is we allow colleges to join together and negotiate for media rights jointly. That's awesome. I believe will significantly increase the revenue. So, for example, the number one source of eyeballs and revenue in TV is the NFL. It's massive.
14: Yep.
15: The number two is college football. And yet, amazingly, even though a lot more people watch college football than the NBA, the NBA makes billions more in its media contracts. And there's a reason. The NBA negotiates as one unit. You don't have the Houston Rockets negotiating against the Knicks and fighting each other. And yet in college conferences, that's what you have. So this allows conferences to come together. It's voluntary, so no one's forced to come together.
14: Yeah, no one's forced to.
15: But it lets them come together and negotiate jointly for media rights. I believe that would expand by billions of dollars, the money coming in, which means there's more money for the other sports. And we write in that if you do this, if you get joint media rights, you must maintain every single roster spot and every single scholarship spot for women's and men's sports, for Olympic sports, for track and field, for tennis, for all the non-revenue sports. You got to maintain them if you're getting a lot more money through football. And so it's designed to be a win-win for everyone. But look, the leadership of the SEC has said that they're not interested. And Greg Sankey, I know well. Tony Petitti, who leads the Big Ten, I know him well. I've talked to both of them and I've said, listen, this is voluntary. It only works if you guys choose to participate. That means the other schools have to offer you a good enough deal that y'all are making a lot more money and so are they. That is a win-win for everyone. That's the outcome I hope we see, because I want to see college sports continue to be an amazing thing for athletes, for students, continue to be an amazing thing for universities, and a great thing for fans. Look, it is an awesome thing to cheer on your school. And you asked about the Lane Kiffin rule. It provides that coaches cannot be hired away during the season or during the playoffs. We adopt the same rule as the NFL, which is you got to wait till the off season, because it's not fair to do what happened to the fans of Ole Miss to take their coach right going into the playoffs. That's just wrong.
14: I love it. Don't forget, we do this show as a podcast 3 days a week. It is Verdict with Ted Cruz. Download it wherever you can, and we'll see you back here on this radio station as well next week.
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18: Sparks and flashbangs. I'm Pam Husso, Fox News. Another chaotic scene at an immigration detention center in New Jersey, despite measures to separate protesters from ICE agents.
19: State officials say protesters started breaching into the zone set up for law enforcement, pressing up against those police barricades and shields. Police had to disperse the crowd using tear gas and flashbang grenades. Authorities accused some people of starting a fire on the streets. The New Jersey Attorney General's office says some protesters Saturday evening also refused to follow orders to make way for cars driving employees out of Delaney Hall. They say most people gathered outside complied with the state police's request to clear a pathway. A limited number did not comply and took dangerous actions, including deploying fireworks and throwing gas canisters at law enforcement.
18: Fox's Madeline Rivera. Yesterday, Democratic Governor Mikey Sherrill called out protesters from out of state and urged them to stay away. As President Trump weighs a deal with Iran, he's reportedly asking for some tweaks.
20: Reports indicate President Trump is holding the line in negotiations with Iran, demanding several amendments to the proposed agreement during a Situation Room meeting late last week. Now, the president spoke with Fox News over the weekend, indicating the United States is very close to a good deal. President Trump making clear the military option remains on the table if Iran doesn't sign his deal. Secretary of War Pete Hegseth traveled to Singapore, where he echoed President Trump's desire to reach an agreement with Iran, adding that the U.S. military capabilities are the most powerful incentive for Iran to give up its nuclear ambitions.
18: That's Fox's Trey Yingst. Meantime, Israeli Prime Minister Benjamin Netanyahu says he is expanding maneuvers in Lebanon to, quote, deepen Israel's grip on places that were under Hezbollah's control. 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
18: All of the victims of a chemical explosion at a paper mill in Washington state have been found. 11 people total were killed last week at the plant in Longview. Cowlitz County Coroner Dana Tucker spoke to reporters yesterday.
33: As of this afternoon, our office has recovered and identified all 9 missing individuals, along with one that was transported to St. John's Medical Center.
18: It's still unclear what caused the tank to explode. Voters in 5 states will head to the polls on Tuesday. Fox's Jeff Manasso has a preview.
34: The question in Iowa is which of several Republicans will win the nomination for governor to take on Ron Sand, the only Democrat to qualify. In Montana, Democrats and independents are fighting for the nomination to take on President Trump-backed Kurt Olmey in the state's first open U.S. Senate seat in decades. A ton of outside money also going into what some consider one of the hottest Democrat House primaries, where a crowded field looks to unseat Republican incumbent Ryan Zinke this fall. In New Mexico, both parties are also in battle for nominations over the state's open race for governor. Jeff Manasso, Fox News.
18: Other states holding primaries include New Jersey, South Dakota, and California. Tick bite-related ER visits are at their highest seasonal level since 2017 across most of the U.S., raising concerns about an impending surge in Lyme disease. Health and Human Services Deputy Assistant Secretary Stephanie Haridopoulos told Fox's The Big Weekend Show that Health and Human Services Secretary Robert F. Kennedy Jr. is taking the situation seriously. According to the CDC, tick-related ER visits in late April surged to 71 per 100,000. That is more than double the historical seasonal average. I'm Pam Puto, Fox News.
0: A little warmer here today as we finish out the weekend. Clouds increasing. Temperatures this afternoon all the way up to around 70 degrees. Cloudy tonight with a chance of showers, upper 40s. Becoming sunny Monday as we look to the start of the business week. Temperatures tomorrow afternoon right around or just over 70. Mix of clouds and sun and low to mid-70s Tuesday. I'm Ken Moon from the Weather Channel at WIBX 950 AM and 92.3 FM.
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0: today, Sunday, May 31st. I am your host, Ray Durso. Thank you for joining us. Davey, good morning.
1: Good morning, Ray. How are you on this fine Sunday morning in
0: Well,
1: the Mohawk
0: Davey,
1: Valley?
0: You know, we're in a stretch right now of some really nice weather and sunshine. So when you say, how are you? You know, we're all feeling pretty good these days. Everybody's smiling a little bit more. And it's nice to see the sun every day. And maybe this is our spring.
1: It could be. It's just a teaser is what they say.
0: But it is the last day of May. Tomorrow, it's hard, really, really hard to believe that we are approaching June tomorrow. And certainly June, I always compare June to December. Very busy months. Very busy, a lot going on, especially for our K-12 sector of all of our schools, winding down and planning their graduations and moving up ceremonies. And just a lot happening in the month of June. So gear up and be ready, but certainly we hope that Mother Nature cooperates, and certainly we have a lot to look forward to in the coming months.
1: Yeah, sure do.
0: So we have a very good program planned for you today. We're going to take a quick commercial break. We'll be back with our first guest.
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0: And welcome back to This Week in the Mohawk Valley. Joining us in our first segment today is some folks from Utica University. And I'm going to start out by introducing a woman who has been here in the past. And we're very, very gracious to have her back with us today. And she is the president of Utica University, Dr. Stephanie Nesbitt. Dr. Nesbitt, good morning and welcome back.
12: Good morning, Ray, and thanks for having me back.
0: We appreciate you being back, and I know we're going to talk about an exciting announcement that has taken place at the university, but before that, I thought, since we have you, I wanted to ask you, just a few weeks ago, you went through the graduation for Utica University. It's not your first graduation. However, it was your first graduation as the president. How was that, waking up that morning and saying, wow, this weekend, two graduations, right? Graduate program,
12: yep,
0: and undergraduate.
12: Yeah.
0: What kind of experience was that for you?
12: Well, thank you for asking, Ray. yeah, I've done the commencement thing a few times before. I've been around for a while, but certainly it was very special and it was very different. I did feel a little bit of pressure because we identify that as, you know, that's the president's leading that ceremony, and had to deliver on some remarks in both ceremonies, and that was some pressure in the weeks leading up to it to make sure I got something that was meaningful for the students and their families. But I got to tell you, standing on that stage that day, and you know, it's about a 12 or 13 hour day for me, shaking more than 700 hands, smiling at more than 700 students,
0: wow,
12: having the same energy for number one as I had for number 700
0: right,
12: plus whatever. It's the experience of a lifetime.
0: Right.
12: They are so happy, and their families are so happy. And the students who stopped and spoke to me about something that we had done together or that I had said during my remarks was so special. And I think it's all about what we are and who we are, and just so reflective of the impact that we have on the community and the young people and the graduate students who come and study with us. So I loved every minute of it.
0: Good for you. And you know, you talk about, you know, it's maybe a 1 to 2 hour graduation ceremony, but what happens within that time, the shaking of the hands and the words that are said, those are our thoughts and feelings, meaningful things that are going to be with them, these students, for the rest of their life.
12: Yeah, yeah.
0: So it's nice that you and your team are putting the effort in to make it special for them, because those are moments that they'll take with them going forward.
12: Well, I hope so, because for me, you know, reflecting for the graduate commencement ceremony, I had a student who studied with me, who's now gone on to be a senior vice president at Upstate Caring Partners. And of course,

0: For the undergraduate ceremony, we were so lucky to have Tony Pacente come and speak to our graduates and to the community. He's made such an impact, and we are so proud of all of our graduates, but Tony's one that we are exceptionally
1: proud
0: of.
1: And he's an alumni.
0: He absolutely is. He absolutely is.
1: Yeah, and it's an exciting time for our community. It's an exciting part. You know, Utica University is such an important part of this community, so I'm really happy to hear that everything went well. And then the finalization of this past year, not only the graduation, but what did it mean for you, seeing this academic year come to a close?
0: You know, it's been a busy year. We've had some challenges. I think the public is aware of that. But to end on such a positive note, and to end here in just a few days, mm-hmm. we've got another special event, the Special mm-hmm. Olympics, joining us on campus. So there's a really great positive vibe on campus right now, and we're feeling better, and we're so excited to have the Special Olympics.
1: Yeah, I'll ask you about that in a second. Yeah. There's not a community, it's my belief, there's not a community on the globe that doesn't have challenges, and I believe it's how you deal with those challenges, how you approach them, which will determine your outcome. And so Utica University has been here for a long time, and it's normal to have challenges. I mean, you can look back at history up and down, but we certainly keep going. We keep moving forward. And I'm sure your focus now that graduation is behind us is on welcoming the next class of freshmen in the fall.
0: Absolutely.
1: And going to the future, right?
0: Absolutely. So we're already thinking about the fall and already starting to register students for the incoming class. We're also thinking about fall activities. We've got a great homecoming week planned for the fall in early October. We've got our 80th anniversary celebration coming up down at the Hotel Utica. Mm-hmm. I hear we're installing a new president on October 1st. I've been invited to that ceremony.
1: October 1st. Right? I will put that in the calendar.
0: Down at the University Nexus Center. So, and we've got a tough opponent coming in Saturday for homecoming on October 3rd. But Cortland State's going to get a little surprise from the Utica Pioneers next fall. That's all I've got to say about
1: there
0: that.
1: Is. It may be still spring, but you are focused already on the fall.
0: Always looking forward.
1: And I'm not sure if you still use this phrase, but never stand still.
0: Absolutely.
1: Is that still
0: not
1: out there? Is the school's slogan? You certainly do have a lot going on, and we wish you continued success with that. Just give a little overview about what's to come in the next several weeks with the Special Olympics. I know it's a big thing.
0: So Special Olympics opening ceremonies on Friday, June 5th. We'll be welcoming the athletes and welcoming the torch as it enters campus. The police and sheriff have promised us a huge and loud entrance to campus, and we're so looking forward to that. Most of the competition's happening on Saturday on the Utica University campus, some of the swimming events over at Hamilton College, and some other events happening at Mohawk Valley Community College and local tennis facilities. And then athletes, about 700 of them, I think, athletes and coaches staying with us right in the dorms. Mm-hmm. So we're ready for them. Got the food service in the dining hall cranked back up and ready to go. And I'm going to be there all weekend staying in the dorms with our Special Olympics athletes and helping out.
1: So. Yeah, it's such a special event for this community. I remember when it was here before, and I really like the way that, it's other colleges as well. It really is a community-wide, region-wide event. And for all these athletes coming here, their families, they'll really be able to impact this community and see what this community is all about.
0: This is another perfect example where the community came together as a collective, as a group, and said, we can do this if we all work together.
1: Right.
0: And, through the organization of Tony Pacente and some others, we attracted Special Olympics. And I think we've got a really good shot of keeping them beyond the original 3 years. We're right off the thruway. All of the facilities are centrally located. We've got the stuff to deliver a really great experience and make it, other cities, other college campuses have done a great job with this.
1: Right.
0: But we are right off the thruway, and it's so easy to get here.
1: Once they find our good food, they won't want to leave.
0: They won't. They won't.
1: We're all smiling for that. We know what that means, right? You can't say that in other communities. Mm-hmm. So that's something that we're proud of. So good luck with that.
0: Thank you.
1: And certainly it's going to be a great event for our the whole region, not just Utica. So we're very happy about that. Joining you this morning, Dr. Nesbitt, is your athletic director, Kristen St. Hilaire. Kristen, good morning and welcome.
2: Good morning. Thank you for having me.
1: And also one of the coaches from Utica University, Damian Bowler. Damian, good morning and welcome to you.
3: Good morning. Thanks for having us today.
1: So, Kristen, tell our listeners in the community what was announced just a short while ago and what we can expect from this big announcement for Utica University.
2: Yes. Yeah, so, just a few weeks ago, we made the very exciting announcement that we will be adding women's flag football to the university. And we're so excited about the addition of flag football for our female student athletes, mm-hmm. Another opportunity for them. It's a rapidly growing sport right now. The Empire 8 Conference, which we are a part of, was the first Division III conference to recognize women's flag football. So there's already currently five teams competing in that, with a sixth team adding next year. And then we will be the seventh program in the conference the following year, 2027-28. So we are really, really, really excited to be a part of that, kind of on the, in the forefront in the nation and Division III athletics to be, you know, the first conference that'll be competing, that'll be having, you know, a championship opportunity right away. So again, really exciting opportunity for our student athletes to join this emerging sport and right away be able to be competing for a conference championship. And pretty soon to follow, it should also be recognized as an NCAA sport with an NCAA championship.
1: Right. I know it's your hope. It's a hope for all of you here that this will be a draw to help enrollment with female athletes. And I'm sure there's a game plan to do that, especially in the short term, you know, to try to build that program.
2: Sure. Yeah, absolutely. I mean, as I said, it's one of the, you know, fastest and rapidly growing sports, not only just at the college level, but in high schools as well. Currently, there's 175 high schools in New York State that have girls flag football. So certainly a great opportunity for us to bring different student athletes to our institution that maybe wouldn't have come otherwise without us having the addition of the sport and the opportunity for them to continue to play the sport that they love and want to do in college. And we've seen that already. We've seen the impact that shortly after the announcement, we already had current student athletes in my office, but also new ones that were reaching out, emailing me, reaching out to Damian, our head coach here. So it's we've already seen how much interest that it's generated, good. And we're really excited about that.
1: Good for you, Coach Bowler. Tell our listeners first of all, what's the difference between flag football and touch football?
3: The difference between flag football and touch football. There's no tackling. That's no can't tackle. You can't stiff arm. Those are the two biggest differences. It's definitely a different sport than regular football, because you need a lot of athleticism to play the game. It's much different. It is. It's more hips and, you know, you're moving around, you're doing different things.
1: So when a defensive person is going after an offense person and instead of tackling them, what happens? Are they allowed to touch the person? Do they just stop them? How does that work?
3: So they pull their flag. I mean, they pull their flag. And the person with the ball is trying to avoid that, right? So
1: right.
3: They're using their hips. They're doing dips. They're jumping. They're doing everything they can not to get their flag pulled. So it is. It's very. It's definitely different. Sure.
1: Very competitive. Very competitive.
3: It is, and it's a fun sport. It really is. It's a fun sport. Again, merging sport. Right now, I don't know if everybody there are 70,000 high school female flag football athletes. So that's in
1: incredible.
3: The United States, yeah.
1: Are there high schools in our area here who have this program?
3: Oh, yeah.
1: So it's already out there. So students in high schools here, it's not new to them,
3: mm-mm.
1: right?
3: No, Oneida, Westmoreland, there are 6 schools in Syracuse that have high school girls flag football.
4: Right.
3: And Ida is actually right now in the sectional championships of 3-4, I think, today, actually. So
1: that's incredible. So I think for our listeners, you know, if you've never heard of flag football, just the way they're describing it should intrigue you to want to check out a game and once they start. So here we are in, you know, today's the last day of May. June starts tomorrow. What do we expect over the summer in preparation? I know you're going to start out slow going into the first academic year, but Coach, tell us what you're planning to get this started.
3: Yeah, we're getting all the, you know, uniforms done and headgear done and ready. We're coming up with game plans, plays, and we're just going to build the program, right? That's what we're going to do over the summer. We're going to build the program. We're going to do it right.
1: Right.
3: So let's build it. Let's do it right. Let's not make mistakes so we can have a good program. And that's our goal. Yep. So,
0: and then sort of on the administrative end, Ray, we're already working. We've sent notices to prospective students and incoming students. We've had expressions of interest, I think at this point, from more than 35 individuals, mm-hmm. Both current and incoming students. And we're building materials so that we can let the students, as we go out, to build that class for 2027. So that's what we start the work on in the fall with right. our admissions team. To really start attracting. And we've seen some expressions of interest from as far away as California. Mm-hmm. So because of the popularity of this at the high school level right now, young women are looking for places to play.
1: That's good.
0: And you're right on the money when you say it's a different game. Played with fewer people on the field.
1: Yeah, I was going to ask you, how many are on a team?
3: 7.
1: That's it.
3: No, 7-7.
1: So 7-7.
3: The normal roster is anywhere from 22 to 25.
1: So it's not a big roster. Yeah. So I imagine there's going to be a lot of running by those players.
0: Yeah, it plays fast. So if one of the things you've said, oh, I like football, but there's a lot of gaps between the action. Not in flag football. It plays fast. It's a fast game. So if you like the excitement of the plays and the action, you'll get a lot of that in flag football.
3: I was actually at the Section 3 game in Westmoreland this past Friday, and stands were packed. Really? I was like, wow.
1: Can it be played indoor and outdoor?
3: Absolutely. Sure can, yes.
1: And your plan is to do what you can, right? I mean, will you be using Gaetano Stadium for this, or are you looking inside the dome or both?
3: So we'll be practicing in the dome and utilizing the dome as much as we can.
1: Okay.
3: And we're going to play in a Cosmetto Field.
1: Gotcha.
3: Yep.
1: Okay, good for you.
3: For games.
1: It's just another feather in Utica University's cap, right, President?
0: Absolutely. It's exciting to get in on the ground floor of a sport that's growing so rapidly, one that we're going to see in the Olympics coming up in 2028. That's how popular it is across the globe. And we're fortunate because this is something that the NFL is heavily vested in, so there's opportunities to get some seed money and grants when we get started with our first official year. So all of it bodes well for a real exciting new sport here on the campus, and we're just thrilled to have it.
1: Good for you. Kristen, as the athletic director, I know that Utica University has at least 25-plus mm-hmm. Sporting programs. Going into the new academic year, what are your thoughts about programs, you know, in itself, a general overview from the successful hockey, you know, team and football and other sports. What are your thoughts about going into the new academic year?
2: Yeah, I think we just came off of a really successful spring with most of our programs, you know, going to postseason play. We had some individuals, actually we just had 3 track individuals just finish up at nationals. They competed nationally and ended up with some All-American status there. So, like I said, just really kind of taking that momentum that we had from this past spring, and we'll be bringing that into the fall. Our teams are really excited to get, you know, take a little bit of time here to, you know, rest a little bit and continue to work on our, you know, recruiting process for the following year. But very quickly, we switched that focus to getting back after it this fall and want to see that continued success on the field And in the classroom, we had a really another great semester this academic year. We finished as a department with a 3.35 GPA, which is just, it's phenomenal. So
1: I know the phrase is student athlete. Your students first, right? Student athlete.
2: Yes, yes. So very excited. We had 17 teams that that earned a 3.2 or higher for team GPA, which I think is the highest we've ever had. So just like I said, a lot of success that's happening and everyone's feeling really excited about, you know, continuing that growth and seeing that success in the future.
1: That is great. And, you know, we talk about success. People in this region, you know, they only hear about it when it comes down for the playoffs. But the hockey program itself, and what it draws, you know, people to the Utica Auditorium, and you see, you know, you hear from other people from other campuses, and they're not used to playing in front of 3,000, you know, plus people, spectators. But how exciting was it this past year? I mean, to be the number, you know, the top teams in the nation. You know, two of them are from right here with Hamilton College and Utica. The top three Division III hockey teams right here. And I mean, how exciting that is for us. And that's really a success to the institution. They've built a wonderful program, and that probably really helps you in enrollment and, you know, trying to get more young men and women to be a part of that hockey program.
2: Sure, absolutely. And I think just, you know, like you said, it extends even beyond the hockey program to the entire department, to the entire institution when, you know, we are, you know, putting the university out there and being, you know, having that visibility on a national level.
1: Yeah.
2: That certainly is a great draw, you know, for the entire institution as a whole. And for our student athletes that, you know, compete in men's and women's ice hockey, they're both great facilities down there. It's such a special environment for them to be able to compete in. And everybody wants to play here, right? It's the best arena in Division III, and it's an exciting atmosphere. And so it's great, you know, it's certainly a great draw for us.
1: Are you fielding calls from ESPN when all this is happening and then the national spotlight?
2: not yet, but I'm sure we'll get out there. Yeah,
1: we're keeping back. From we're busy here. But I think, you know, I think it's really great for not only, you know, the college, but the community, the level of competition, the talent. But it's important. It really is important to these young people who come here. They have so many distractions in life at that age. And of course, you want them to focus on their studies, but to also excel in athletics too. So, Coach, anything else you want to add about what you'd like to see from this new exciting program?
3: No, not really. I'm just super excited about, you know, this new venture we're about to go on. And I'm super excited for Utica University, honestly. This is great for the community as well. That's really it.
1: How long have you been with the school?
3: Been where?
1: At Utica University.
3: 22 years.
1: 22 years.
3: Yeah, I have a different role as well.
1: Okay. What else? Tell us about your background. Come on, tell us.
3: I'm the general manager for dining services as well.
1: So very good.
3: Yes.
1: And so that's hugely important.
3: Yes. Yes. I'm in charge of feeding them and now coaching them as well.
1: Good for you. That's an important, it's a very important task.
3: Sure, absolutely.
1: How about you, Kristen? How long have you been at the university?
2: I have been at the university for 19 years total, so I'm about a year and a half into the athletic director role, but previously was the head women's lacrosse coach there for 18 years.
1: Good for you. Dr. Nesbitt, wrap it up for us by saying, when you hear these individuals talking about their role and what it means to them, how does that make you feel being a part of this team here?
0: Yeah, so these two folks here with me today are really special people. And I have a lot of special people that I work with because we have a lot of folks like them who have served the college, university and the community for many years. But to see both of them in roles now where they're absolutely excelling, and to have Damien, who has a really big job for us anyway, step forward and say he's going to take on this head coaching role to help us get started, it's just amazing. So I have every confidence in these people. I have every confidence that this program is just going to be a new, exciting addition to the athletics sort of community and athletics culture here in Utica and the Mohawk Valley. We are going to put on some really exciting displays in a new spring sport we're going to be filling the stands at Casa Menno Field. Mark my words.
1: All right. We look forward to that. So, Coach, AD, we wish you well. We thank you for your time this morning to come in and share this information with us. I wish you nothing but success as you work to build this program and continue to make Utica University the school that it is. Dr. Nesbitt, thank you for your leadership, because things like this don't happen without your support and the support of the board. So we appreciate where your heart is, where your focus is. We wish you well as you're preparing for the fall academics season, semester next year. Probably have you on maybe close to, you know, kickoff for another academic year. But I also want to wish you all well with the Special Olympics starting on June 5th. And opening ceremony sounds really exciting. Hope to be there. And really good luck with all of that. And thank you.
0: Thank you so much, Ray. And thanks, as always, for having us on.
1: You got it. Utica University.
2: Thank you.
1: You got it. Thank you all.
3: Thank you, Ray.
1: We're going to take a quick commercial break, and we'll be right back.
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6: The training in the Air Force Reserve is second to none.
7: It gave me the opportunity to go to college.
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16: Welcome back to This Week in the Mohawk Valley. I am Reed Durso, your host. Thank you for joining us this morning. Our next guest is a story that has a lot of meaning because I'm a firm believer that small businesses are the backbone of any community. And

0: You realize what's happening in the retail world here in 2026. It's a lot different than it was last month, last year, 5 years ago. And retail continues to change. And I think even before the time of the pandemic, retail was changing with the emergence of Amazon and Walmart.com and all of those things. Things change. So when I hear of someone who has opened up their own business, making an investment for themselves, for the community, it really gets my attention because there's so much value and there's so much meaning, and I appreciate that type of investment. So this morning, it's my pleasure to introduce you to Jen Bailey. Jen is the owner of Worthy Oneida in the city of Oneida. Jen, good morning and welcome to the program.
1: Good morning, Ray. Thanks for having me.
0: I hope that wasn't too much of a lead up.
1: It was wonderful
0: to start our conversation, but it really, you know, listening to your story before we came on the air, I can't wait for you to share with our listeners about why you did this and what you're doing. But small businesses, they are the backbone. And this past month of May, you know, started out with Small Business Week, and we celebrate small businesses across this country because I think so much attention goes to big business and not enough goes to small business. So I guess my first question to you, how does it feel every morning to wake up knowing that you are a small business owner?
1: I'm really proud about it, honestly. Worthy is a little boutique that I started 4.5 years ago. I don't have a background in retail. I moved to the area and recognized that there was a void. And so with my passion of shopping being number one, number two, helping women, and actually filling my own void of needing clothing, there was no place to shop in Oneida. So it was one of those things where I was like, you know what? I'm just going to start a store. So started by looking around for a place to have brick and mortar, found it, and within 2 months, a store was started. And here we are 4.5 years later, and the store continues to evolve every single day. Mm-hmm. So I'm really proud about that.
0: And so the store is called Worthy.
1: Yep.
0: Tell us how you came about calling the store Worthy.
1: I really wanted to hone in on the fact that we are all worthy of everything, honestly. But for me as a woman, dress and style is very hard to come by, especially, like I said, in Oneida. So I wanted to create an inclusive shopping environment. Worthy is a resale boutique, which means everything in the store is pre-loved. It is locally sourced from women like me who are cleaning out their closets. They bring in the items and they get a second life with shoppers. So it's a sustainable way of shopping. And we're all worthy of those higher-end designer pieces, but we don't have to pay the full price for it.
0: Right. So it's different going into a store and you being the first person that's buying something versus going into your store and know that somebody had really good taste and wanting that. Someone loved it. Someone wanted it.
1: They paid the full price for it.
0: They paid the full price.
1: You're paying a fraction of that original price, right, but still getting those beautiful pieces.
0: I'm sure it's still good quality.
1: Oh, absolutely. Right? So I handpick everything that comes in the store. I curate my store. We really, truly exist on the golden rule. So we treat people the way we want to be treated. We only have the store the way that we would want to shop. Everything is clean. Everything is sized. Everything is colorized. So it's a very easy shopping experience. Right. And it's elevated that way too. We truly try and style our store and design it in a way that is not intimidating for women. And they're welcome to come in and we'll help them. Say you've had some different changes in your life, different body changes, you're feeling uncomfortable. Just let us know what size you are and we'll curate an entire rack of outfits for you. And it's great.
0: What type of products, when you walk in, what are you going to see?
1: Oh, good question. So I do all women clothing and accessories. So think of shoes, handbags, dresses for every occasion, any kind of clothing that you could want. And we're inclusive. So we go from sizes extra, extra small up to size 4X. Again, though, friendly reminder is that everything is

0: thing.
1: I was going to ask you later in the show, but you brought up social media, so I'm going to have you give the website now, and then we'll give it a conclude. So what's the website?
0: WorthyBoutiqueOneida.com.
1: WorthyBoutiqueOneida.com. Pretty
0: simple.
1: You got
0: it. Pretty simple.
1: You didn't have to look at any notes for that. So you told me before we came on this morning that you're not originally from this area. You were from Sydney, New York.
0: Yeah.
1: Talk about who Jen Bailey was in Sydney. Tell us about your life and before Worthy Oneida.
0: Yeah, sure. I grew up in Sydney. My family is from the area. My mom being from Sydney, my dad from Bainbridge. My whole family's still there. I graduated high school there and went to college, became a massage therapist, and decided to have my business in Sydney. I was there for 15 years working as a massage therapist. And then from there, got shut down during COVID and decided to move to Oneida.
1: A new venture.
0: Yeah.
1: So when you went to, coming out of high school, going to college, was it one of your goals, your objectives to be in business for yourself? Was that
0: I have been an entrepreneur since I was very young.
1: Okay.
0: I remember in fifth grade, I wanted to go to Disney World so bad, and my parents could not afford. So my friend and her family was going to Disney World. And so I went around town asking people for bottles and cans. I was mowing yards. I was babysitting. I was doing anything I possibly could to make money to get what I wanted out of life.
1: Good for you.
0: I always had that motivation, even as a young kid.
1: Entrepreneurial spirit.
0: Yeah.
1: So it's no surprise then that even though you ran into a challenge with the COVID, with the pandemic, that you just picked up and you just keep going.
0: Pivot.
1: And
0: that is the main word for any small business owner, pivot.
1: You know, it's also a very, it tells me something about you personally, because sometimes people get knocked down and they don't know how to get up. But sometimes when you're knocked down, you get up and you're stronger. And I'll tell you a very true story. The woman passed away 2 years ago, but she was in our neighborhood and she was 98. And everybody loved her. She was the neighborhood. At 98 years old, she would walk around. There was an island in our cul-de-sac, and she would walk around. And towards the end, she had assistance from her children. But by herself, she would walk around with her cane. And I would say to her, you know, it's windy. That's 50, you know, miles per hour right now. Why are you walking? You might fall. And she turned to me and she'd say, honey, if I fall, I'm just going to get right back up and keep going.
0: I love that.
1: And that's my legacy. That's her legacy to me. I'll never forget that. But I'm learning that with you. It's like, it's so important in life because we all have challenges.
0: Sure.
1: You know, it's how we deal with them, you know, right? But, you know, you had one that affected you personally, professionally, but it's made you stronger.
0: Yeah,
1: that's an important lesson in life. So good for you.
0: Thank you.
1: And that's only going to keep you being successful and keep going further in your career.
0: I have a daughter who is 11, and so a lot of what I do too, I always focus back to her because she's watching.
1: Yeah.
0: All of our daughters are watching all of us.
1: Absolutely.
0: Women especially, though. And so to be a role model for the next generation is really important
1: to run your
0: to
1: business, to take care of family. That's a lot of work.
0: Well, and as a woman, I stand on the shoulders of the women before me.
1: Good for you.
0: It's really important that we continue that.
1: So 4 years into your business. You get up every day. You enjoy going to work. You're enjoying the challenge.
0: Work. That's the best part.
1: I hang out
0: with cool people every single day. I get to dress women. I get to give women an opportunity to feel confident. I give women the chance to come in and vent about their day or just to come in and feel pretty. But also on another part of it, it's women supporting women, but it's supporting the local economy. Because we're sustainable shopping, I'm giving the opportunity for somebody to take something that's value in their closet that they're not using and bring it in and turn that into money that's back in their pocket.
1: Right.
0: So it's local supporting local.
1: After 4 years, what are your thoughts, kind of like your business plan for the next 4 years? What would you like to see happen?
0: Honestly, this year, I am just taking a breath. And that's okay. I think one thing that I've learned is that growth, you don't have to grow expansion.

0: wise every single year. It's okay to step back. It's okay to be comfortable where you are currently and enjoy that. And so this year, I'm just going to take a breath and enjoy what the last 4.5 years has brought us to. I'm really proud of where we are and the things that we've accomplished. Because yes, I sell clothes. Yes, we help women, but we also do a lot in the community as well.
1: Right.
0: And so that is a big piece of this is
1: giving
0: well.
1: Back. And you mentioned earlier that to me before we came on that you were involved in the Chamber of Commerce in Oneida, and that is only going to help you get your name out there.
0: Oh my goodness. So Oneida, I'm a huge microphone for Oneida. We are centrally located between Utica, Syracuse, Rome, Hamilton. I mean, truly, we are surrounded by Central New York, which is great for my business because we have women coming from all over Central New York. But for any business or somebody who's looking for a place to live, Oneida's the place to be. We have so many amazing things happening in our community. So I will always be a microphone
1: for
0: Oneida.
1: I have this vibe that I'm going to have you on again in the future, and you're going to be telling me about your second store. I have this thought that this, you're going places, so it's all positive and it's all going forward. All right, I pick up that good vibe by talking to you. A lot of energy, a lot of creativity.
0: Yeah,
1: and it's nice to see that you're enjoying what you do. I'm similar, where I don't work Monday through Friday 9 to 5. I just work because I enjoy what I do as well.
0: Yeah.
1: So it's nice to meet someone like that. When you're not in the business, in the store, where can people find you? What are some of the interests that you like doing personally?
0: So like I said, I have an 11-year-old daughter. She is everything. She loves music. So generally, we're out watching live music or bouncing around the community, going different local places. We love shopping. So we're always checking out other small businesses. Being a part of the chamber and being on the board of the chamber, I do a lot social media wise and always trying to promote other local businesses. And Penelope is a part of that, my daughter. So she really likes doing that with me.
1: Good. Good for you. Before I ask you a couple of final questions, any other information that you would like our listeners to know about Worthy in Oneida?
0: Worthy is open Tuesday, 10 to 5, Wednesday, 10 to 5, Thursday, 10 to 5, Friday, 9 to noon, and Saturday, 10 to 2. And any questions, please don't hesitate. Reach out, call us. Contact us over social media. We're happy to help you. You have an event coming up, let us know. We'll style you. Again, that's all free of charge. We just do it because you deserve it. You're
1: good
0: worthy.
1: You. And that website again?
0: WorthyBoutiqueOneida.com.
1: WorthyBoutiqueOneida.com. It's got a nice ring to it.
0: Thanks.
1: I like that. Are you ready for your last question?
0: Yes.
1: Okay. You're not nervous about it because this is going to be...
0: Maybe a little nervous.
1: This is personal. This is personal.
0: Okay.
1: All right.
0: Go
1: you ahead. Ready?
0: Yeah.
1: All right. You've been here for 4 years in this community. So you've had more than enough time to learn a few things about the Mohawk Valley region. All right.
0: Okay.
1: Tell our listeners this morning, what are Jen Bailey's top 3 choices for her favorite food?
0: Oh my goodness. This is horrible because I love so much of it, honestly. Okay, so a place that I love going, and I literally had an experience that was out of this universe, like amazing, is Modus in Utica. I love Modus. Okay. They have beautiful food.
1: Not restaurants, though. I want the top 3 foods.
0: Oh,
1: so at Modus, you'll eat anything at Modus.
0: Yeah, I'll eat anything.
1: But what are
0: list.
1: Your top 3 choices?
0: Okay,
1: when
0: I misunderstood
1: you sit down
0: the
1: to
0: question.
1: Order. That's okay.
0: Yep.
1: It's something that Davey and I ask people when they come in.
0: Oh my
1: here.
0: Gosh. I'm not prepared.
1: What's the first 3 things that come to your mind?
0: I love a good turkey sub.
1: Okay, that's 1.
0: I love ice cream.
1: 2.
0: And I'm going to say French fries.
1: That's fine.
0: Okay.
1: Okay. So now we know, and all of the community knows.
0: Yeah.
1: And that's why we ask you, right? Got it, Davey? Ice cream, turkey sub, and French fries. Okay? So that's why we ask you, just because our area is known for food.
0: Oh,
1: it
0: okay,
1: really
0: gotcha,
1: is
0: yeah.
1: in this area here.
0: And the there's longer, a lot of great food.
1: The longer you're here, the more restaurants you're going to go to, mm-hmm. and you experience it all. So it's something that everybody, you know, talks about here.
0: Fantastic.
1: So, very good.
0: I
1: now
0: love
1: we
0: it.
1: Now we know.
0: Yeah.
1: Jen Bailey, Worthy Oneida, we appreciate you being here this morning and sharing your story with us. Mm-hmm. We're going to have you back here and maybe like the fall,
0: that'd
1: because
0: be
1: I'm sure you're going to have some ideas as we get closer to the holiday season. And then I want to talk to you about what you're going to do to prepare for that all important holiday shopping and what you might be doing and thinking at that time. So we'll have you back.
0: Fantastic.
1: But thank you for joining us this
0: thank
1: morning.
0: You.
1: It's a pleasure to have met you. We wish you nothing but continued success with Worthy Oneida, and we appreciate you sharing your story with us today.
0: Excellent. Thank you so much.
1: Jen Bailey, thanks so much. We're going to take a quick commercial break. We'll be back to wrap things up.
2: 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Call William Attar. 315-444-4444.
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11: A little warmer here today as we finish out the weekend. Clouds increasing. Temperatures this afternoon all the way up to around 70 degrees. Cloudy tonight with a chance of showers, upper 40s. Becoming sunny Monday as we look to the start of the business week. Temperatures tomorrow afternoon right around or just over 70. Mix of clouds and sun and low to mid-70s Tuesday. I'm Ken Boone from the Weather Channel on WIBX 950 AM and 92.3 FM.
1: Welcome back and thank you again for tuning in to today's show. Really great guest today. Learned a lot. Great information. We started out with Dr. Stephanie Nesbitt, president of Utica University. She brought along with her Kristen St. Hilaire, who's the athletic director, and Damian Bullard, who is the coach of the new women's flag football that Utica University has announced. Looking forward to kicking that off soon. And it sounded very, very exciting for not only Utica University, but our community, and as a draw to bring more students here. So we're excited. It was a great interview. Learned a lot and look forward to what its impact will be. We also spoke with Jen Bailey, the owner of Worthy Oneida, about her small business and its impact in the commerce in the city of Oneida. So we appreciate all of them being here today. Again, thank you for tuning in. It's a beautiful day on this last day of May. So thank you for joining us.

0: Whatever you're going to do today, Davey, any plans for today?
1: No, just what I do every Sunday, baseball and NASCAR.
0: Well, try to get outside a little bit too, huh?
1: It was my mom's birthday on yesterday, so I want to wish her a belated happy birthday.
0: We actually
1: went out and did dinner with her last night.
0: Did you pay?
1: Yes, we have family coming over today, so.
0: Okay, but you paid for dinner for your mom?
1: Yes, I did.
0: Okay, good for you. Good boy.
1: Thank you.
0: So, very good. Well, whatever your plans are for today, we hope that you can relax, enjoy the sunshine. We hope to see you back next week with another new show. But for now, enjoy your day.
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13: Still waiting. I'm Paul Stevens, Fox News. President Trump has reportedly responded to a peace deal that U.S. and Iranian negotiators reached last week.
14: Reports indicate President Trump is holding the line in negotiations with Iran, demanding several amendments to the proposed agreement during a Situation Room meeting late last week. Now, the president spoke with Fox News over the weekend, indicating the United States is very close to a good deal. President Trump making clear the military option remains on the table if Iran doesn't sign his deal. Secretary of War Pete Hegseth traveled to Singapore, where he echoed President Trump's desire to reach an agreement with Iran, adding that the U.S. military capabilities are the most powerful incentive for Iran to give up its nuclear ambitions.
13: And that is Fox's Trey Yingston, Tel Aviv. Meantime, we get news that Israeli troops have captured a strategic mountain topped with a crusader-built castle in southern Lebanon in the deepest incursion into that country in more than a quarter century, that word from the Israeli military today. Protests continue outside an ICE facility in New Jersey where protesters say detainees are holding a hunger strike over some alleged poor living conditions.
15: State officials say protesters started breaching into the zone set up for law enforcement, pressing up against those police barricades and shields. Police had to disperse the crowd using tear gas and flashbang grenades. Authorities accused some people of starting a fire on the streets. The New Jersey Attorney General's office says some protesters Saturday evening also refused to follow orders to make way for cars driving employees out of Delaney Hall. They say most people gathered outside complied with the state police's request to clear a pathway. A limited number did not comply and took dangerous actions, including deploying fireworks and throwing gas canisters at law enforcement.
13: And that's Fox's Madeline Rivera. 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
13: There's heavy security in place today in New York City for the annual Israel Day Parade.
18: The 78th Israel Day Parade will feature floats and marching bands on the city's famed Fifth Avenue. At a security briefing, NYPD Commissioner Jessica Tisch, an honorary parade grand marshal, noted the heightened threat environment.
19: To be blunt, we are not messing around with security at this year's parade.
18: Mayor Zohran Mamdani will not attend, reiterating a campaign pledge.
20: And I also said on that same campaign that I would have a responsibility as the mayor of the city to ensure the safety and security of each and every New Yorker. And I don't believe that my presence as the mayor should determine whether or not a New Yorker is safe or secure.
18: This year's parade theme is Proud Americans, Proud Zionists. In New York City, Tanya J. Powers, Fox News.
13: There's an app now available for parents to manage their child's Trump account.
21: Treasury Secretary Scott Bessent says Trump accounts are the most important government benefit for young people since the GI Bill. Announcing an app now available on Google and Apple platforms for parents to manage the investment accounts. Parents can begin contributing to the accounts beginning on July 4th. And for children born between 2025 and 2028, the federal government is contributing a one-time $1,000 seed investment. Any adult can contribute as much as $5,000 a year. State and local governments and nonprofit organizations can also make contributions. As of last week, nearly 6 million accounts had been created. At the White House, Jared Halpern, Fox News.
13: Organizers announcing Saturday that President Trump will now head a celebration of America's 250th anniversary called the Great American State Fair. The event, of course, facing challenges. Recently, several musical guests backing out due in part to the connections the event would have to Mr. Trump. The event set to start June 25th on the National Mall in Washington, D.C. I'm Paul Stevens. This is Fox News.
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23: 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That was Mary Thoreau, chairman of the board of directors and CEO of the Independent Institute. Her book is Beyond Homeless, Good Intentions, Bad Outcomes, Transformative Solutions. We talk with Mary in depth in just a moment on today's program. Later on, Marty Billman from Hillsdale's chemistry department is back to conclude her story on the history of phlogiston theory and fire and how combustion works. 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Mary, thanks so much for joining us.
22: Thank you so much for inviting me.
23: Talking about your recent book, which people can find, Beyond Homeless, Good Intentions, Bad Outcomes, Transformative Solutions. Homelessness is more complex than people think, you argue. And you say there's not a single cause, of course, of homelessness. Can you walk us through the range from systemic issues to personal crisis? How do people find themselves in homelessness?
22: Well, as I think we all agree, people are individuals. And therefore, they have very individualized paths into homelessness. There certainly are addiction issues and there are mental health issues, which do account for large numbers of people who are experiencing homelessness. Mm-hmm. But I've talked to, scores or hundreds of people over the years I've been involved in this work. And it's varied. A lot of it comes out of childhood trauma. There are so many broken homes, so much violence in homes, and children just are not enabled to become functioning adults. I'd say trauma is the largest driver. Trauma can also manifest itself as mental illness. And then self-medicating trauma can manifest itself as addiction. But I've also talked to people who just, you know, literally did have bad luck. And some of it really terrible luck. Fortunately, those are the ones who can usually be helped out of homelessness the quickest. The people who have severe mental illness or drug addiction or a combination of the both, which is very common, are the more tricky ones to help, but they can be helped. And we have countless examples of people who have been helped to transform their lives, to reach their full potentials. It's not hopeless, and our government treats it as if it is.
23: Mm. On the whole, would you say we're better today in dealing with the problem of homelessness than we were, say, 30 years ago?
22: No, we're much worse at it. In 2013, the federal government adopted Housing First as the one-size-fits-all policy solution for homelessness, and it's a terrible, quote-unquote, solution. It claims that the reason people are experiencing, well, the term homelessness, I mean, that implies that people are in the streets because they don't have a home. If you give them a home, you've solved their problem. And that is so far from the truth. You have not done anything to address the underlying issues that put them into homelessness. As one Salvation Army officer I spoke to said about Housing First is they're inside, but they're still culturally homeless. Mm-hmm. And they die at higher rates when they're put into isolated housing by themselves than they do when they're, oddly in community in the streets.
2: So what happens at that point? So Housing First is you're critical of it in the book Beyond Homeless. It doesn't address the root causes. Once people get the Housing First, what ends up happening generally?
22: So Housing First came out of a very limited pilot program of people who were severely mentally ill and suffering from, severe problems and were housed with accompanying services to address their issues. Mm-hmm. And that worked well for that small set of the population. As always, the army decided, oh, it works well. Let's apply it to absolutely everybody. And the problem, there are several problems with it. One is it's not being built. It's very expensive here in California. LA now is building permanent supportive housing units for $1.5 million each. Mm. That's to house one person. There's a lot of pushback from these developments being built, rightly so. So not many of them are getting built. And it's so expensive they could spend an infinite amount of money on it, and you would not have sufficient housing. But the more important issue of it is this, Housing First or so-called permanent supportive housing. Well, there are a couple of problems with it. One is moral. You're assuming permanent supportive housing. The people have to be permanently supported in housing. They're not going to get any better. Mm-hmm. You're just going to warehouse them forever. And that is just so objectionable. People do have the ability to come out of homelessness and reach their full potential, and many of them can become fully independent. And that is what we wish for people. The utilitarian issue with it is, again, it's not addressing the issues that put them into homelessness in the first place. And those are many and varied.
2: You have the phrase, the homelessness industrial complex, inside the book Beyond Homeless. In chapter 6 specifically, you're looking at San Francisco, the dollars spent on programs as compared to the dollars that actually make it to the people experiencing homelessness. What's that mix in San Francisco? And how should it change?
22: Well, the term is not original with me. It's a widely used term, but it's very true. Literally, in California, literally billions of dollars are being directed, quote unquote, at homelessness. There was an audit from the state auditor last year that said that California spent $24 billion over 5 years on homelessness services, and it cannot account for where that money went and what outcomes it produced. The same is true in San Francisco. The same is true almost everywhere. There are vast numbers of money, taxpayer money, being thrown at homelessness, directed to various nonprofits, which get corrupted by that money. They lose their way. And there are stories almost every day on the corruption involved. People are directing millions of dollars to their own pockets, to that of friends, on lavish trips, on you name it, it's going there. And again, nobody's measuring, nobody is asking these nonprofits to provide reporting on what they're doing with the money, and importantly, what the outcomes are.
2: Mary Thoreau is with us. Her book, Beyond Homeless, Good Intentions, Bad Outcomes, Transformative Solutions. So let's talk about what works. In Beyond Homeless, you talk about housing readiness programs. Uh-huh. What are those programs? How are they different philosophically from Housing First?
22: Well, housing readiness programs provide people a path from an appropriate path from the streets to self-sufficiency or their full potential, whatever that may be. And it provides recovery services for those who are suffering from substance use disorder. It provides mental health stabilization for those who can be stabilized as well. Some people will need full custodial care, but mm-hmm. that's a minority and so on. There's a program here in San Francisco called The Way Out, run by the Salvation Army, and it goes everywhere from detox to recovery then into a long-term program with workforce training, life skills training, including you can spend a year or two just in their safe and sober residency. You may be fully employed, but you're living in an environment in which as you hit life's bumps and you're tempted to go back to the crutch of drugs or alcohol, you're in an environment that helps you resist that temptation to resume your addiction until you're really ready to go out into the so-called real world and live in an environment in which there is temptation at your doorstep and you're prepared to resist it and continue on in a well-functioning life.
23: Up next, Dr. Marty Billman from Hillsdale's chemistry department is back. She'll give us the conclusion to her story about phlogiston theory, fire, and how combustion works. I'm Scott Bertram. 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
23: 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We're back on the Radio Free Hillsdale Hour. I'm Scott Bertram, talking with Mary Thoreau. She is CEO of the Independent Institute, also one of the editors on the new book, Beyond Homeless, Good Intentions, Bad Outcomes, Transformative Solutions. Mary, you argue that these housing readiness programs, that the models help to restore dignity and independence. You mentioned a fully functioning outside life after going through these programs. What does that look like in real life for someone coming out of homelessness after going through these programs?
22: It looks like they have a life, you know, very much as you and I have. They can maintain a home. They can establish healthy relationships. If they had a family, they can reunite with their family and go on to a restored life where they're employed. Sober, if they have mental illness issues, those are stabilized and they can live with joy. And almost every community, Scott, has a good program. I mean, there are wonderful programs literally almost everywhere I've looked. Mm-hmm. The only issue is that most of them can only help a few people at a time, and we need solutions that scale. So that's why we argue for the Haven for Hope type of model, which address the issue on a whole community-wide basis. But all of those smaller programs can operate integrated with those and continue to operate. They don't have to feel threatened that, oh, that's an either-or mm-hmm. thing. They can be a part of the holistic community-wide addressing of the issue.
23: Now, Beyond Homeless stresses accountability for all programs. That means we have to measure success. And there's a clear definition in the book. What do you consider success when we look at various programs?
22: It's a very detailed definition, but in sum, it's you are free of substance use disorder, of addiction. Your mental illness has been addressed. You are able to hold a job. You are able to live independently. You are able to have healthy relationships. You know, private donors, I run a nonprofit, our donors, you know, require very detailed reports on how we use their money and what outcomes we achieved with it. It's not good enough for us to go to them and say, oh, you know, we did really good things with it without any proof. And the problem with, you know, we've had so much crowding out of private philanthropy, especially in the homelessness area, where years ago, a lot of private philanthropists just said, well, it's hopeless, and threw up their hands because the government programs have been exacerbating it so much that it looked hopeless indeed. Mm-hmm. So mostly the funding currently comes from government, and government bureaucrats do not demand accountability. They just throw the money out there. And as we know from public choice economics, if the problem gets worse, they're rewarded by getting bigger budgets and bigger staffs because, oh, now we've got a much worse problem. We have to get more money. Mm-hmm. So it's perverse incentives, as you know.
23: Mary Thoreau with us, her book Beyond Homeless. This is an issue in which people have very emotional responses, pity, frustration, or resignation that the problem isn't getting better. These emotional responses we feel when we see those experiencing homelessness
2: Have they shaped public policy here in the past couple of decades, and has it shaped it for the worse?
22: You know, I was really surprised when we first did the documentary. We had a policy report the documentary was based on, then we did the book. Mm-hmm. And I was doing, this was during COVID, and I was doing a lot of community screenings of our short documentary. And since it's 38 minutes long, we would follow it with audience Q&A or audience discussion. Mm-hmm. And I did, I don't know, probably 50 of these in San Francisco with a wide variety of audiences. And I expected, especially since San Francisco had gotten so bad, you know, we had the poop app, mm-hmm. and we literally had horrible street conditions almost everywhere because San Francisco is a very small city geographically. Uh-huh. So there were terrible street conditions almost everywhere. And I kind of expected that people were going to be, you know, really disgusted and fed up and like, and blaming the people living in the streets and, you know, what do we do to get these out of here? But the reaction I heard most was compassion. I mean, deep compassion. People understood that they were passing people suffering. Mm-hmm. And nobody was helping them effectively. And they wanted solutions. So one reason our documentary was so incredibly, was greeted so incredibly enthusiastically is because it's, the title is, you know, as the book and the documentary is Beyond Homeless, Finding Hope. And it casts a vision that the way things are is not the way they have to be, and that there are solutions. And audiences got so excited about the oh my gosh, you mean it? There are solutions to this? Oh, how do I get involved? Oh, you know, what can we do in my neighborhood? Mm-hmm. Oh, you know, and so there was a lot of activism, street level activism, and people really pushed back against the status quo in San Francisco, formed, I don't know, countless new associations from, you know, Grow San Francisco, Neighbors Together San Francisco, all kinds of things. As a result, they pushed back against what the government policies were. They elected a very pragmatic mayor, moderate mayor, Dan Lurie, mm-hmm. whose background was, he's of the Levi Strauss fortune, but he's been doing mostly philanthropy in his life. And he just came in and is just no nonsense. Closed down drug markets and start offering a sober living residency program rather than just strictly these really dystopian housing first units. So when people do understand, you know, there are solutions, they want to get involved, they want to help the people they see that are suffering, they just haven't known how.
2: Mary Thoreau with us. Beyond Homeless is the book. What role can local communities play versus, say, the federal government? Is there a top-down approach that works, or is it more bottom-up, as we see with some local organizations like Haven for Hope in San Antonio?
22: I really think it needs to be done on a community basis. And what people can do is start holding gatherings, mm-hmm. where they bring together, again, every sector in the community. You know, yes, people from the government, from the EMS and emergency response systems, people from the hospitals, the nonprofit sector, very importantly, the business sector, volunteer organizations, and so on, and just start having conversations about how can we combine, how can we work together on an initiative that would more likely succeed than what we've been doing. That's what we've been doing here in San Francisco. We've been organizing convenings, and people are very interested in working together. There's some resistance, especially from the public sector and some of the nonprofits. They think, well, if we work together, we're going to lose our budget, we're going to lose our power, and so on. But overall, we've been able to frame it as a very positive, let's work together to identify a couple of, you know, let's just identify one thing we can work together on, mm-hmm. that would help improve the situation and then build from there. And people are quite open to it and interested. When you ask them to help, they're willing and able to help.
2: Mary Thoreau is Chairman and Chief Executive Officer of the Independent Institute. You can find more at independent.org. And the book is Beyond Homeless, Good Intentions, Bad Outcomes, Transformative Solutions. Mary, thanks so much for joining us here on the Radio Free Hillsdale Hour.
22: Thank you, Scott. Such a pleasure to talk with you.
23: Up next, Dr. Marty Billman from Hillsdale's chemistry department is back. 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I'm Scott Bertram. 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
23: 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We're joined by Dr. Marty Billman. She is Associate Professor of Chemistry here at Hillsdale College. Dr. Billman, thanks for joining us.
27: Yes, thank you so much.
23: We continue with our second part of the discovery of fire, part of our drama in scientific discovery series that we've been talking about. Last time we talked about what is fire. We talked about Boyle and Hooke and phlogiston theory.
2: And it was a bad theory. Yes. That's sort of where we pick things up here in part two. So phlogiston theory is a bad theory. It will take a while for people to understand that. But what came next in the discovery of fire? Scientists wasted time and resources for a while now just chasing a bad theory down.
13: One might think that, but fortunately, good science can still happen with bad theories in the background. And of course, it's not to say that some resources weren't, yes, you know, lost or we didn't waste
2: time. It's all
13: time,
2: trial and error,
13: you know?
2: Right?
13: Yeah, exactly. So even though, yes, phlogiston theory was a bad theory, and if you missed part one, please go back and listen to part one. But phlogiston theory itself was not universally believed. So there were some good scientists, you know, working outside of that framework, like Joseph Black, one of the first who kind of like started getting into, you know, some thermodynamics and stuff like that. But even within the wheelhouse of phlogiston theory, there were still some good scientists, right, who had, they're well-intended. The folks were motivated to try again and kind of prove phlogiston theory, right, prove it superior to combustion theory, which is actually how fire works. So there was a development for new glassware, new equipment. We were improving experimental design as time went on, and our like glass blowing prowess became, I mean, kind of top tier, especially if we're thinking this was not an industrial process. These were still people blowing glassware, that we were getting more and more closed systems, more refined experimental setups. And so we were able to discover a great number of new gases, new elements, new compounds. Of course, so like there is good work being done in other avenues.
2: Right.
13: It's just the answer of what is fire was kind of a tricky subject still.
2: So who eventually disproves phlogiston theory to the satisfaction of most, if not all?
13: Yes. There are two big names. These are the names that I'm most excited to talk about in this particular series. But ironically, the one who, at least I would say, is the one who ended up kind of setting up the fall of phlogiston theory was one of its biggest proponents. His name is Joseph Priestley. He was not a very well-educated man. He was one who did come from a slightly lower class background, but he knew the right people. And sometimes that's all you need to get into a new field. And right. So he loved to essentially just kind of mess around in the lab and see what he could find. And he did work alongside folks like Henry Cavendish, who ended up, he was one of the aforementioned scientists who discovered a new element and kind of was working on setting up all those new types of glassware. And both of them were pro phlogiston theory. Joseph Priestley specifically being the one who was like, this is right at all costs, and I'm going to find a way to prove it. But kind of through, again, I'm going to be a little cheeky here and say through kind of dumb luck, he ended up stumbling upwards to the discovery of oxygen.
2: That seems like a pretty big deal. So what did Joseph Priestley do?
13: All right. So he, again, is attributed with the discovery of oxygen, even though he actually wasn't even the first to discover it. and I'm not even talking East versus Western world. I'm talking like there was a Swedish chemist by the name of Carl Scheele who actually discovered it like 4 years prior, but hadn't published his work. So again, because he wasn't published, people didn't know, and he didn't right. want to publish until he kind of figured out what he actually had found. So, but we're going to put a pin in Carl Scheele because he, again, didn't actually, he's not involved with this direct, like right. competitive story. Mm-hmm. So, but again, Joseph Priestley attributed with discovery of oxygen, although it's not right. He, as stated, he kind of was a man of dumb luck. He discovered oxygen on accident, and he published his results in 1775. So we are in the 1700s now. So it's been kind of 100 years since the Robertses had first proposed their theory of combustion. And he wasn't actually looking for anything specifically. He had been given some what now we would call mercury oxide. It's kind of a red powder. And he was not only given this, but a bunch of other kind of like calcified, or as again, we would say nowadays, kind of oxified or oxidized materials. And he was like, well, what happens if I take this red powder and heat it, not even in a sophisticated way, like with a magnifying glass? Like, you know how kids take the magnifying glass?
2: Yeah. I never did, but I understand.
13: Yes, exactly. So that's what he did. He's like, I'm going to take this magnifying glass and refract the light to a pinpoint and burn this red powder and see what happens. Like, there was no hypothesis, no rationale. And don't get me wrong, it's fun sometimes to mess around in the lab, but it's just such a like right a pivotal discovery. And he was just like, teehee, I'm having fun. So he then found this red powder kind of where the sunlight was being pinpointed and heating the powder started to turn back into liquid mercury. Mm-hmm. And since he was doing this reaction kind of in like an enclosed space, again, kind of a gift from Henry Cavendish, he found that there was a gas that was being released as this red powder was kind of turning back into mercury. Well, he captured the gas because now we had the technology to do that and was like, well, let's characterize this gas and see what it is. And one of the means of characterization was seeing how well something burned. Mm-hmm. And he did find that this gas caused the fire to burn way more brightly than what it had before. And so he was like, aha, this gas is not phlogiston. Again, that would be so nice if he came to that conclusion, because then the two theories would just kind of collapse into one.
2: Right.
13: But no, he called this dephlogisticated air because when it burned, or when in the presence of fire, it was so ready to absorb the

0: Exactly. And it's like we have the Englishmen and the Frenchmen fighting each other. And right, we also kind of in the background have a bunch of, you know, political turmoil that's going to be involved here. But what Lavoisier did, and this, I'll wrap this back around to Priestley, but what Lavoisier did is he himself was not any type of theoretician. He didn't put any new theories together. He also did not discover any new elements, nor did he set up any new or design any types of experimental glassware kind of designs. Rather, his mission was, I am going to take this new technology and go kind of back 100 years. And with this new technology, I'm going to recreate a bunch of old experiments and see if the old theories still like stand to reason. Mm-hmm. He kind of went in assuming nothing and was like, I'm going to see experimentally what happens. So this meant that phlogiston theory was about to come under heavy scrutiny, but he, being Lavoisier, didn't go into all of this with like, I'm going to take down phlogiston theory. Again, he kind of went in with no intentionally no preconceived notions on how these theories worked, and he wanted to see which ones were real and which ones weren't. Mm-hmm. So we're going to go back to prior to the rivalry. Priestley was actually a big fan of Lavoisier's work. Again, they were all kind of, this is an era now of kind of increased publication, increased awareness, even across the channel. And so Priestley, you know, would send essentially what we call fan letters to Lavoisier, like praising him for his publications. Lavoisier was nothing if not prolifically published. He like almost every month came out with some new type of article. And so Priestley was like, hey, can I come visit? We could share some of our ideas and see if we can't come to some greater, you know, understanding. And Priestley did go into this with the best of intentions, but again, kind of naive, because Lavoisier was, although yes, technically in standing a gentleman, he was not a gentleman's gentleman.
1: Okay. Dr. Billman, hold on. We have to take a quick break. We'll come back and complete this story about the meeting between Priestley and Lavoisier as we continue to tell the story of combustion and phlogiston. I'm Scott Bertram. This is the Radio Free Hillsdale Hour.

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6: We're back on the Radio Free Hillsdale Hour. I'm Scott Bertram. Dr. Marty Billman from Hillsdale's Chemistry Department is with us, telling us about how combustion works, the history of phlogiston theory. When we went away, Dr. Billman, we were talking about Priestley, Lavoisier. You told us Lavoisier, not a gentleman's gentleman, and this meeting between the two of them. So take us from there.
7: So it's 1774. The two have a dinner party, and naive Priestley shares, oh, hey, I've discovered this new gas. I call it dephlogisticated air. Here's all of the deets on how I set up the experiment, and it is reproducible. I've done this a couple of different times, you know, with more than just the magnifying glass, and it just seems like all you need is heat, and you can get this gas. And Lavoisier was like, you don't say. So Lavoisier, after the party, repeats the experiment, collects this mysterious gas, rigorously tests it, not only to see does it cause the fire to burn brighter, but also what types of properties does it have. And a few years later, 1777, Lavoisier publishes his new theory of combustion, which builds off of the Roberts' original theory. And he states that flammable objects burn in the presence of this new gas that he, a couple of years later, would name oxygen. So he's also the one who named it oxygen.
6: Gotcha.
7: He then said, there were a bunch of other details. He said, we have these two reactants going in, again, some type of fuel and oxygen gas. And over the course of the year, at first he did discover carbon dioxide being produced. It took him a couple more years to realize that water is produced as well. He was the one who pinned down these reactants, these products. And he was like, hey, look, I don't need phlogiston to describe this at all. Sorry, guys, phlogiston theory is not correct. And as he's publishing this, then of course it's like, well, what about Priestley? Poor Priestley. Well, Priestley, all the while, not only is getting angry, but he's saying like, oh, my, essentially modern language, my intellectual property has been stolen and my philosophy is being ridiculed. And we kind of have to remember this is an era as well where there were no, especially in like England, France, 1700s, it wouldn't be another like 50 or so years at least before like intellectual property or copyright law would actually come into play. So Lavoisier was legally complete within his right to do what he did, but he was kind of a jerk about it.
6: So how did Priestley retaliate for this action?
7: Yeah, so he continued to loudly proclaim, despite this mounting evidence over the next 10, 20 years against him, that phlogiston theory is correct. Lavoisier is just doing it wrong. He's missing something. However, and kind of unfortunately, this is where both men are kind of caught up with like the world that they live in. This is, as I had stated, an era of extreme political and social upheaval. And we would normally associate this, you know, with American Revolution, America, like, because again, the year right now is like a kind of around 1777 is the last date that I'd stated. So America's a thing now. Hooray.
6: Right.
7: The French Revolution is happening. Oh, no. And well, Priestley is an Englishman, so surely he can't be in any danger. But unfortunately, you know, the political upheaval and tumultuousness kind of spanned everywhere in Europe at the time. And Priestley, although did have some friends in the scientific community, was somewhat of a social contrarian. He did not, you know, subscribe to the most popular church at the time. His political opinions were very contrarian as well. And so he didn't make a lot of friends. By 1794, he did have to flee the country. He was not only harassed, it started with like minor vandalism of his house, but it did get to the point where like his house was raided by a couple of the local like common people in the village he lived in. Huh. And he needed to flee to go like hang out with his sons in like a completely different village to just get away from this. So eventually, though, his family had kind of piece by piece been moving to America, and he joined his sons in America. Mm-hmm. But even towards the end, you know, he was still trying to publish these pro-phlogiston ideas, but now he's across the world,
8: yes,
7: you know?
8: Yes.
7: There's a great quote kind of towards the end of his life that was dated to around 1800. And he says, "I feel perfectly confident on the ground that I stand upon. Though nearly alone, I am under no apprehension of defeat."
8: Okay. And what about Antoine Lavoisier? What happens with him?
7: All right. Well,
8: he's the guy. He discovered oxygen.
7: Yeah.
8: He named it at least, right?
7: That's right. He did also try and claim discovery of oxygen. But then, of course, Priestley was like, "Well, no, I actually have some publications," right? So there was a lot of contention there. But essentially within the, again, 10 to kind of 20 years that are post his publication of the theory of combustion, he did continue to publish more and more works. However, they became increasingly kind of pointed at his scientific rivals. Mm-hmm. He stole experiments from not just Priestley, but a number of other folks. And so, whereas at least Priestley had friends within the scientific community, Lavoisier had none. And it did get to the point where he, in his publications, were starting to call anyone who disagreed with him, despite, you right, because he's like, "Look at all of this evidence I'm giving you guys, and you still disagree with me? You're idiots. All of you are idiots." And so, although, yes, his theories and interpretations are chemically correct, he was not a very great guy. On record, he, not just in his publications, but kind of interpersonally with other folks who barely tolerated him. Mm-hmm. He's known to have stated that there's only one person he believed to have been as smart as him, and that was his wife.
8: Well, he really was smart if he said that.
7: That's right. And he did have a couple, you know, of like allies in the scientific community, but ultimately it was not enough to save him from the guillotine. So by 1793, he was arrested for being a member of the bourgeoisie. And because not only was he a scientist, he also was a tax collector. He owned tobacco fields. He was a member of the aristocracy in the truest sense. Mm. So by 1794, he was beheaded. Having said that, it's not like, again, we don't have his publications. Right. And in 1789, only a few years before he was beheaded, he had published what is regarded to be the first modern chemistry textbook, where a lot of our ideas actually still kind of go back to today. And if it weren't for the fact, again, because this was France and a lot of the French the educated notions, how do I say this? The materials, the actual intellectual materials. There we go. Okay. So the intellectual materials from the aristocracy were burned in a lot of the cases. But fortunately, as Lavoisier was kind of correct that his wife was pretty sharp, she was trilingual, as many of the ladies of the era were. And she took his textbook and translated it to both English and German. Mm. And she was not beheaded, fortunately, and was able to continue publishing this textbook in all three countries long after his death.
8: As we wrap up here on the discovery of fire, maybe we can explain what the benefit was with our new understanding of how combustion works. Where do we go with that?
7: Yeah. So now that we actually know, right, again, because this textbook was now widely circulated, phlogiston theory rapidly fell off. It wasn't formally, you know, disproven until around the mid-1800s. But it was kind of on its last legs. Mm-hmm. You know, not many proponents left kind of in its death throes, if you will. So now that we have this new understanding for how combustion works, how it's really helped us kind of from that point moving forward has been, now we know, okay, we have kind of two primary reactants. We have the fuel and we have oxygen gas. Mm-hmm. And we know what our products are, so we know what our waste products are. And from this, we have been able to say, okay, well, let's set up this kind of experiment. And if I want to make sure that I have, you know, this magnitude of heat released, I know exactly how much fuel I need, because we know in exactly what proportions via a chemical reaction this can take place.
8: Right.
7: one of the other kind of results of this law of combustion is now we also have the law of conservation of mass. And so, right, because if we know the species going in and the species going out, and fire is nothing more than kind of a visual and energetic byproduct, we also have an exact idea, not just a hype that, but exact idea of how much material we need. So like, let's say we want to do something like escape Earth's gravity and get to the moon, right? Well, how much fuel do we actually need to do that? We can calculate that on pen and paper without having to run a series of experiments with increasing amounts and wasting a bunch of material. So that's one really awesome thing. But also kind of because of the conservation of mass, right? And that not only applies to combustion, but every chemical reaction. Well, now we are able to, like, kind of, again, in advance, kind of predict, well, how much do I need of this chemical material in order to make a certain amount of product? So in this era of the turn of the century, we're getting to the 1800s now. What's around the corner? Industrial Revolution.
9: Right.
7: And so now we're able to kind of set up in the lab, well, if I want to make a certain pharmaceutical, if I want to synthesize a certain amount of dye, if I want to make some type of explosive material, I know exactly how much reactant I need in order to make that certain amount of product. And of course, that byproduct, if we want something like explosion, we know exactly, again, how much stuff we need to get that.
6: Dr. Marty Billman is Associate Professor of Chemistry at Hillsdale College. 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
7: Yes, thank you so much, Scott. And thank you, listeners. I hope to come back again.
6: That will wrap up this edition of the Radio Free Hillsdale Hour. 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

0: I started my adventure in the Air Force Reserve as a payload system operator.
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2: I'm a pilot for the Air Force Thunderbirds demonstration team.
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6: The training in the Air Force Reserve is second to none.
7: The most exciting thing in the Air Force Reserve is to be able to travel.
6: It gave me the opportunity to go to college. 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
8: Start your adventure in the Air Force Reserve.
9: Why is my son having trouble in school?
10: Finding lowest airfare to Istanbul.
9: No, I'm tired of fighting with my son over his homework.
10: Home, walk, restaurant. Need a review?
9: No, he's smart.
10: Enforcing a curfew. I'm Pam Huso, Fox News. Another chaotic scene at an immigration detention center in New Jersey, despite measures to separate protesters from ICE agents.
11: State officials say protesters started breaching into the zone set up for law enforcement, pressing up against those police barricades and shields. Police had to disperse the crowd using tear gas and flashbang grenades. Authorities accused some people of starting a fire on the streets. The New Jersey Attorney General's office says some protesters Saturday evening also refused to follow orders to make way for cars driving employees out of Delaney Hall. They say most people gathered outside complied with the state police's request to clear a pathway. A limited number did not comply and took dangerous actions, including deploying fireworks and throwing gas canisters at law enforcement.
10: Fox's Madeline Rivera. Democratic Governor Mikey Sherrill is urging out-of-state protesters to stay away from New Jersey. As President Trump weighs a deal with Iran, he's reportedly asking for some tweaks.
12: Reports indicate President Trump is pushing for several amendments to the current proposed deal during a meeting in the Situation Room late last week. The president spoke with Fox News over the weekend, indicating that the United States is very close to a good deal.
13: I'm in no hurry. I'd like to say I'm in a hurry because, you know, gasoline prices are going to come tumbling down. But if you're going to be in a hurry, you're not going to make a good deal.
12: President Trump making clear the military option remains on the table if Iran doesn't sign his deal. Secretary of War Pete Hegseth traveled to Singapore, adding that the U.S. military capabilities are the most powerful incentive for Iran to give up its nuclear ambitions.
10: Fox's Trey Yingst. Meantime, Israeli Prime Minister Benjamin Netanyahu says he's expanding maneuvers in Lebanon to, quote, deepen Israel's grip on places that were under Hezbollah's control. 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
4: Looks like the only rain for the next few days will be coming tonight. And ahead of that, we're mostly cloudy. We will head up towards 70 for the afternoon high. Tonight, chances for those scattered showers, mostly cloudy. Overnight, low falls to 46. Monday, we are mostly sunny. Afternoon high going to 71. Low 70s for Tuesday. I'm Jeff Eno from the Weather Channel on WIBX 950 AM and 92.3 FM.
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25: I'm Shannon Bream. Reports that President Trump has sent a tough new proposal back to Iran following hours in the Situation Room, and now the world waits.
13: Why negotiate? They negotiate. They're very good negotiators. They're crafty. But in the end, we have all the cards because we've defeated them militarily.
25: President Trump insists he won't sign on to a deal that doesn't include the opening of the Strait of Hormuz and keeping Iran from ever getting a nuclear weapon. We'll talk to bipartisan members of the Senate Foreign Relations Committee, Tennessee Republican Bill Hagerty, and Delaware Democrat Chris Coons. Then tough economic numbers on rising inflation and shrinking domestic production add urgency to ending the Iran conflict. We'll talk with National Economic Council Director Kevin Hassett. Plus, millions of Americans head to the polls Tuesday, including in California, where the big race is for mayor of Los Angeles. Incumbent Karen Bass facing challenges from a progressive to her left and a former reality star to her right.
26: I have Republicans that love me. I have Democrats that love me. I have independents that love me.
27: Let me just say that it is a close race. I'm not shocked that it's a close race.
25: And celebrating America's 250th birthday with a special tour of some of our country's most precious artifacts at the Smithsonian. All right now on Fox News Sunday. From Fox News in Washington, we begin with a look at some of today's top stories. President Trump has reportedly sent a new, tougher proposal back to Iran as negotiations continue. Secretary of War Pete Hegseth says Iranian negotiators are, quote, coming in our direction, but the U.S. forces are prepared to re-engage if necessary. Hegseth making those remarks at the Asia Defense Summit in Singapore Saturday. In Washington state, authorities say they've recovered all remaining bodies of workers killed after a chemical tank ruptured Tuesday. 11 people now confirmed dead. Several more workers were injured. The EPA says there's no immediate threat to the surrounding community from that leak. Newark's mayor announcing a mandatory 9 p.m. to 6 a.m. curfew within a half-mile radius of the Delaney Hall ICE Detention Center in New Jersey, following days of protests that have sometimes turned violent. We begin with White House reaction to that unrest from Fox News correspondent Alex Hogan. Hello, Alex.
28: Good morning, Shannon. So new clashes between protesters and law enforcement outside the Delaney Hall Immigration Detention Facility in Newark, New Jersey. Some anti-ICE protests turning violent with a group of people charging officers, setting fire to the streets, and police deploying tear gas.
29: Governor Mike DeShero this weekend urging protesters to turn down the temperature and protest peacefully and called on the Department of Homeland Security to improve conditions at the facility.
30: Restore visitation for families. Provide appropriate care and medical for all detainees. Stop pressuring them into signing deportation documents.
29: DHS responded to those statements condemning the attacks on agents, stating, quote, ICE law enforcement officers are facing an 8,000% increase in death threats and a 1,300% increase in assaults against against them. Turning to the war in Iran, the New York Times reporting that President Trump has submitted tougher terms to Iran. Iran's top negotiator today says no agreement will be reached until Iran's rights are secured. A White House official tells Fox that President Trump will only make a deal that is good for America and satisfies his red lines. Iran can never possess a nuclear weapon. It's a different story coming out of Tehran. Iran's foreign ministry says discussions center on ending the war, not on nuclear plans. Some Democrats this week argue the conflict is only strengthening Iran.
1: The damage is done. The regime is more extreme, not less.
2: I don't think Iran is going to agree to any significant, certainly they're not going to agree to completely dismantle their nuclear program. Why would they? They're stronger today than they were before the war started.
29: Former Secretary of State Mike Pompeo says backing off now would be of no benefit.
3: We've put an enormous amount of pain on their economy. We've taken down their ballistic missile capabilities. Hamas and Hezbollah are on their back foot as well. We need to continue this effort to make sure that all the hard work and the loss of American lives that has happen is worthy of the outcome.
29: The Commerce Department releasing new data this week showing that inflation increased at its fastest pace in 3 years in April, driven by higher energy prices, driven by the war in Iran. The data also shows that prices for things like gasoline, groceries, and electricity are also on the rise. Shannon.
5: All right, Alex Hogan from the White House. Alex, thank you very much. And joining us also from the White House now is the National Economic Council Director, Kevin Hassett. Welcome back to the show. Good to have you.
6: Thanks, Jenny. Great to be here.
5: Okay, so you know how people are feeling. Our polling shows it from Fox News and beyond. So let's talk about how we sum up the recent data. Politico says this: inflation is running hotter than at any point since Trump's return to office. The economy grew much more slowly through the first 3 months of this year than previously assumed. Measures of personal income are falling and consumer sentiment has plummeted below even the historic lows recorded during the pandemic and post-COVID-19 inflation surge. I want to work through some of those things individually, but first of all, the overall vibe. When can you tell Americans things are actually going to get better?
6: Right. Well, first of all, it's absolutely true that energy prices are high, and that affects the top line consumer price index and PCE, something that the Fed looks at. But if you dig down and look at what's happening to everything else, then you're not seeing a lot of feed through from the high energy prices to everything else. And so right now, if you go to the Cleveland Fed, they have a real time estimate of what inflation is going to be right now, this month. And they're saying that core is going to be 0.23, which is just about the Fed's target. And literally half of what it was most of the time under Joe Biden. And so for sure there's a short-term disruption with energy prices, but you know, core inflation isn't taking off, and that's the history of what we've seen before, which is why in fact at the Fed they look at core, not top line, because they know that energy prices tend to pop up and down. The next thing is that incomes, real incomes are soaring. If you look at real wage data, then the typical American family has gained about $3,000 since President Trump took office after losing after inflation more than $3,000 under Joe Biden. And so we've got, you know, smoothing through the ups and downs, even with the higher price of energy, real incomes on the rise. And for construction workers, for manufacturing workers, for mining workers, the numbers are really astonishing. For mining workers, their real incomes this year are up $7,000 per year.
5: Okay, so you talk about growing wages, but the Bureau of Labor Statistics, according to their data, inflation is now outpacing wage growth. So if people are making more money but things are costing more, how do you answer that question and that concern?
6: That's a technical matter. It's the personal income report that came out last week that said that it was slightly negative. But personal income includes lots of things like transfers and food stamps and things that we have been reducing as part of our effort to make government leaner and meaner. And so the best measure right now is to look at the wage data. That's by far the best measure. And the real wage data are showing big increases right now.
5: Okay, so we know for people that gas, as you talk about, I mean, that energy situation ripples through everything else and how much we pay for everything else. Moody's Analytics says that the average household has paid an additional $450 in fuel-related costs since the conflict with Iran began. We've got polling on this, too. 86% of Americans tell us that gas prices are a problem for their family. That includes 51%, a majority of Americans who say it is a major problem for them. So as people are being told, hold on, things are going to get better, the reality for them is pretty tough. So what's a timeline on improving prices at the pump?
6: Right. Look, so one of the things that's happening right now, and I'm really glad you asked this question, is that, you know, we have ongoing negotiations. There are already a lot more ships getting through the straits than we're getting through before. And the boats go about 300 nautical miles per day. And so when you leave the straits, then you can get to Pakistan almost right away. You can get to India almost right away. You can get to Korea, Singapore a little bit faster. But the point is, those are the places where the refineries had to shut down because they didn't have oil. And that's why diesel prices went through the roof and jet fuel prices went through the roof. And what happened with U.S. Refineries is when they saw how much money they could make with diesel and with jet fuel, then they changed what they refine and refined less gasoline and more of the other stuff, which was so costly. As soon as the oil lands in Asia, then we expect those prices to reverse and gasoline production in the U.S. to go up. And so I think I've seen some forecasts of how bad it could be, how long it could take, but I think they're really underestimating sort of the chain of events that's going to happen because the boats are actually already leaving and headed to Asia and making it so those refineries are going back towards 100% production.
5: Well, in the meantime, a couple of measures of consumer confidence this week show that people are pessimistic about how things are going. University of Michigan is one of them. I know there's another you prefer. They're both showing that there is growing concern there. People feel, our polling shows too, that their personal situation is not going well, and they blame President Trump's policies. So how do you change those minds, especially in a midterm year where those issues are real life for people, but they're also real life for the politicians who have to face the voters?
6: Well, first of all, the Michigan survey is no longer has anything to do with the economy or economic sentiment. It's just a place where Democrats get to register how angry they are at President Trump. You know, they were over 100% polling for Joe Biden at the sort of deepest, darkest stagflation. Right now, they're all the way down to 30%, which is like the lowest Democrat sentiment ever. That's what's dragging the number down. The bottom line is that in the end, the literature shows that what people do when they're going to a midterm is they look at their pockets. Mm-hmm. They feel like, is my income higher? Is my job safe? So think about it. Initial claims for unemployment insurance have been about at the lowest they've been since the 1960s, which means that people aren't losing their jobs. Real incomes are going up. And so those are the kind of things that historically have led elections, not sentiment surveys from a bunch of liberals at the University of Michigan.
5: Okay, let's start credit card debt, though, because that's another issue. Wall Street Journal says in the first quarter of this year, the percentage of credit card balances that were at least 90 days delinquent rose to 13.12%, according to data released in May by the Federal Reserve Bank of New York. Mm-hmm. That's the highest level in 15 years and the most since the period following the 2008 financial crisis. Mm-hmm. People say they're using those cards to get through necessities because they can't afford what's going on. So your message to them?
6: Right. Well, we talk to the CEOs of the credit card companies all the time, and we do see some increased stress, like the numbers that the Wall Street Journal quotes. But for the most part, the delinquency is different from default, and there's not any kind of threat, financial threat, to the credit card companies that they don't feel like that they're heading towards default scenarios. It's just that people are taking a little bit longer. One of the reasons is that people are spending more on gas, but they're also spending more on everything else, not just groceries, but restaurants and so on. And I think that that's a sign that you would see when people are optimistic about the future. So generally what we see when people are worried they're going to lose their job, which they shouldn't be, because in initial claims for unemployment insurance, about the lowest they've ever been, when they're worried they're going to lose their job, that's when they stop spending like crazy and start saving money because they're worried they might not have to pay, they might have the money for paying their rent. And so what we're seeing right now is spending based on optimism about the future. And if you consider how big the boom is going to be, like right now, Atlanta Fed's GDP now is about a 4% growth for the current quarter. If you look at how big the boom will be when the straits open, then it's reasonable for people to be optimistic.
5: Well, we hope there is reason for optimism with the Strait and beyond. Director Hassett, always good to have you. Thanks for your time.
6: Great to be here, Sam.
5: All right, coming up, as we await a response from Iran to the president's tough new proposal, we're going to get bipartisan analysis from two senators on the Foreign Relations Committee, Chris Coons and Bill Hagerty. They're next.

0: This report is sponsored by IBM. As AI transforms how work gets done, a new IBM CEO study finds success will depend on how quickly organizations redesign their workforce. CEOs agree people are the priority. 83% of CEOs say AI success depends more on people's adoption than the technology. But many organizations are still struggling to redesign roles, build new skills, and rethink how teams collaborate. This gap is already showing up in the workplace. CEOs say only 25% of employees are using AI as part of their jobs, even though 86% believe their workforce have the skills to collaborate with AI. Looking ahead, CEOs expect the impact on jobs to accelerate. By 2028, 29% of employees may need reskilling for different roles, while 59% will likely require upskilling to perform their current roles more effectively. The findings suggest the real challenge isn't just adopting AI, it's aligning jobs, skills, and ways of working with the speed of AI transformation. 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
4: Clear weapon. I'm doing that for the world. I'm not doing it just for us.
5: That's the president at the White House cabinet meeting Wednesday. He says that is the goal driving this entire conflict. So let's get reaction from both sides of the aisle. First up, Democrat Senator Chris Coons. He sits on the Senate Foreign Relations Committee. Senator, welcome back. Good to have you with us today.
6: Great to be on with you, Shannon.
5: Okay, so we know the president has sent back the reporting is a tougher new proposal with Iran, but here's what he's outlined so far. No nuke weapon for them ever beyond his presidency. The strait reopened, no tolls or restrictions, all the mines removed, nuclear dust unearthed by us and destroyed, no money exchanges hands until further notice. Is that a deal you could take?
6: Look, if that's the actual deal, he was able to secure a permanent bar on any nuclear enrichment by Iran, and we get visibility and control into their nuclear program and reopen the Strait of Hormuz with no control by Iran ever, that's a positive step forward. But I don't expect him to be able to achieve that. Frankly, Iran is stronger than they were 90 days ago before this war because they've used their cheap and lethal drones not just to close the Strait of Hormuz, but to attack our partners and allies in the region, harming oil and gas infrastructure, hitting our embassies and bases. And we need a stronger, better answer to Iran's ability to close the Strait of Hormuz at will.
5: Do you think this is a bit of a Rorschach test? Because you had Admiral Cooper up testifying on the Hill. You hear what the president says, the decimation of their Navy, of their Air Force, of their missile programs, which, by the way, they weren't honest with us about just how far those would reach. They were refusing to negotiate about them. I mean, to say that they're in a better position, certainly not from a military standpoint.
6: Well, I'll agree that their traditional Navy is all sunk, and many of their ballistic missile launchers have been hit. And we've launched tens of billions of dollars of munitions at Iran, killing thousands of people. But their ability to use cheap and lethal drones that they are the world leader at to hit us and our allies and impose costs on us is undiminished. And recent public accounting suggests that a majority of their ballistic missiles are still intact. So frankly, it hasn't been the complete success the president and secretary are saying. And a strategy forward to get out of this is going to require us to deal with those drones. Look, Ukraine, Shannon, has proven that they can make cheap and effective drones and drone interceptors in garages and basements. So while we can use our technological superiority to bomb big factories in Iran, we're not going to be able to stop them from having the power to use their mines to close the Strait of Hormuz and their drones to track us and our allies. We're going to need a tough deal to actually address this new capability that Iran has demonstrated in this war.
5: If they won't come to the table, do you think there's a point that you would say kinetic action is the answer moving forward? Because we know that they have been shady on some of the things that they've agreed to in the past. And what we're hearing out of their chief negotiator this morning, he's saying they're going to have no agreement unless the nation's rights are completely secured and they won't believe the enemy's promises. I'm assuming, meaning us.
6: Well, look, one of the mistakes President Trump made at the outset was to announce that this was a war of regime change. The Iranians have never taken all the actions that they have in the last 90 days because they were holding them in reserve. And so when President Trump announced we were going to kill the Ayatollah and did, we've now got Ayatollah 2.0 and a more aggressive, and less trusting IRGC, if that's possible.
5: So do you think we can get to a deal with them then?
6: I don't disagree with that.
5: Are we going to have to move beyond the diplomacy issue?
6: Well, simply launching more and more and more strikes at Iran have limits. We're not succeeding in overthrowing this regime just by attacking them more and more. And we are paying the cost. In this last week that I've been at home in Delaware, the number one thing I hear from Delawareans is about the cost of gas and groceries, healthcare and housing. You just had Kevin Hassett on. Boy, things are really sunny in his America. But what I'm hearing about is real concerns about the rising costs that we're facing and how we're going to get out of this. That requires reopening the Strait of Hormuz.
5: Yeah, and we'll see. We know the president has said reportedly a tough new deal back to them. We'll see if they come to the table. Meantime, I want to look backwards a little bit because you were co-chair of President Trump, or President Biden, certainly not President Trump's, President Biden's national reelection bid. And we're hearing a lot from Dr. Jill Biden, the first former first lady this morning, about all kinds of things that are included in her new book. Now, one of your Democrat colleagues over on the House side, Adam Smith, says he is angry that essentially you and other Democrats were sent out there to defend President Biden when he wasn't in shape to run again. Here is what Adam Smith said this week.
7: We had to try and defend him, you know, which undermined our credibility as individuals and our credibility as a party. So it really weakened us in 2024. They should have seen it. They just should have seen it. And the only thing I want to hear from Jill Biden is, I'm sorry. We should have said something sooner.
5: Do you want an apology?
6: What I want an apology for is the cost the average American are facing. Look, I was with Joe Biden yesterday at a Memorial Day event here in Delaware. And look, Shannon, what I've seen on Fox is running just one sentence. But what Jill Biden has said in her interviews is she was worried about what was happening during that debate because she'd never seen anything like that before or after. Yes, he was slowing down. President Trump's about to turn 80 as well. What I'm concerned about is our current president is falling asleep in cabinet meetings and rage tweeting at 2 a.m.
5: Hold on a
6: second.
5: And
6: is distracted by his focus on a billion-dollar ballroom and a $1.8 billion slush fund not winning the war in Iran.
5: We're talking about what the former first lady said or didn't say.
6: We're talking about something 2 years ago,
5: not what's happening
6: now.
5: But to that point, here's what National Review says this. If you're a Democrat and you're angry that Donald Trump is actually the president and serving his second term, Jill Biden has a heck of a lot to do with that and how you ended up in this situation right now. They call her the architect of this, the second term of President Trump.
6: Look, a lot of what drove the election in 24 was costs, was the way that folks were mad about their costs. And the farther in the rearview mirror Joe Biden gets, the better he looks, as Donald Trump is now the least popular president in modern history. Trump's standing in Fox polls on immigration, the economy, and costs are collapsing.
5: Again, a lot of folks
6: need an answer to those
5: questions. A lot of folks think you wouldn't have him had this Biden presidency in the second run for it, and those who argue that he was up for it had not pressed as hard. Okay, I want to make sure that we get to something else. This is on a favorite topic of mine, which is college football and college sports. You've got the Protect College Sports Act. By the way, 90 days to the first college football game. And yes, I'm counting. This new College Sports Act would say that athletes can transfer only once without penalty, that eligibility maxes out at 5 years, and schools can't hire away a coach during that sports season. There's some pushback from those who say this helps the NCAA. It doesn't help athletes. What are you hoping to accomplish?
6: Look, Shannon, I'm proud to be an original co-sponsor of this bill, along with Senators Cruz and Cantwell. They achieved a tough bipartisan compromise. It protects student athletes, their scholarships, their health care, their ability to earn what they deserve through NIL rights, name, image, and likeness. But it also makes the changes you just talked about to eligibility, to the transfer portal, to coaches abandoning their teams right before playoffs. Everybody who is a college sports fan knows that it's in chaos right now, and we're at risk of losing all of college sports, Olympic sports, D2 and D3, because of the arms race and how much is being spent. This is a reasonable compromise, and I hope that my colleagues will take it up and send it to the president's desk.
5: Well, I'll be tracking it very closely tomorrow, 89 days until the first game. And I know it's not just about football. Senator Coons, thank you very much.
6: Thank you, Shannon.
5: All right, let's talk to the other side of the aisle. GOP Senator Bill Hagerty from Tennessee, two on the Senate Foreign Relations Committee. Okay, I want to go back to where we started. Senator, welcome. With respect to Iran, there are those arguing that we should not make a deal with them. Mark Thiessen is among them, writing over the Washington Post, that even a good deal would let Iran off the mat, give it a financial lifeline and thus a pathway to ultimately reconstituting what President Trump has destroyed. He goes on to say, listen, we'd be better off using our military to destroy what's left of Iran's military, open the Strait of Hormuz by force and do some other things. What do you think? Make a deal or more kinetic action?
8: Well, I was just on the phone early this morning with senior administration officials. I think that they have all the time in the world, if you think about it, because they have absolutely devastated the Iranian Navy, the Iranian Air Force. We have complete control over the skies. They've devastated their defense industrial base. The nuclear program, as it were, is in the bottom of a mountain right now. And if you think about it, you've got a population of 90 million people, highly educated people that have been shut off from most of the world. Their internet has been shut down for most of 2026. You've got severe economic pressure that's undergoing, that the economy is undergoing right now in Iran. They're now printing 10 million rial notes, Shannon. There is a tremendous amount of pressure on the regime right now. The regime is fairly discombobulated, as you know. That's why it's taken so long to negotiate anything. But President Trump has been clear. He wants this decision to be made by the Iranian people in terms of who will lead that country. I think we need to have an opportunity to see if we can get to a deal. And hopefully what we see is a resurrection of a country that has great economic potential. We see great interest from other nations in the region who want to help rebuild Iran to something much different than what it has been the past 47 years. So I'm looking at this with a sense of optimism, knowing that President Trump is a great deal maker. He's not going to take a bad deal, but we may be able to put something in place that will absolutely help resurrect Iran and put them in a position where they can never have a nuclear weapon. If you think about what they have done just recently, President Trump has been very clear about this. He's not going to allow them to have a nuclear weapon. And if you see what they've done to their neighbors in the region, think what they would do if they had the capacity to use nuclear arsenal. In that regard, I think it's clear.
5: Does that get to, though, Senator Coons' point that they are able to wreak a lot of havoc with the drones that they have, the capabilities that they do still have left?
8: They have tried to do that, but I want to go back to the points I just made. Their economy is in a shambles. They don't have any significant military capabilities. What they've played is the one card we have always known they had, and that's the Strait of Hormuz. We're focused on that right now. We're getting it open right now. There are multiple ways to do this, but I think what President Trump is trying to allow to happen is for diplomacy to work, for us to not have to completely demolish the economy of Iran, but leave that country in a position to rebuild itself. I think we're close. Every sense I get is that we are. And I think this needs to be made very, very clearly. Whatever the deal may be, it's going to be a performance-oriented deal with real checkpoints. This isn't going to be like the JCPOA, where the Obama administration just used American dollars, used you know, billions of dollars of cash and millions and tens of millions of dollars of pallets of cash to send over to bribe the Iranians. What this will be is clear performance. They're going to have to perform to get any sort of relief. And President Trump is going to make that very clear. That's why he always maintains leverage. And I think that's what we'll see out of any deal that comes forward.
5: Okay, in the meantime, there are growing concerns about the stockpiles of weapons, military equipment, those kinds of things that we have and the availability of them. This is actually something I talked to President Biden about during his administration. There were worries about this. Now we've got Ukraine, Russia. We've got, as you well know, having served in the Indo-Pacific region as an ambassador, real concerns about China and Taiwan. Here's what we're being told about stockpile deficits. And this is an analysis that appears over at the Center for Strategic and International Studies, that it will take many years to replace these kinds of things, Tomahawks, THAAD missile defense systems and Patriot missiles, several years to replace these SM-3, SM-6 ship-launched interceptors, and months to replace joint air-to-surface standoff missiles and precision strike missiles. Do you worry about that, especially knowing what you know about China and its ambitions with regard to Taiwan, where we're not fulfilling all of the weapons orders that they've put in with us?
8: Well, I'd say this. President Trump has certainly done more to fulfill those weapon orders, both in the first administration and in the second administration, than either of his two predecessors did to fulfill our obligations to Taiwan. That point needs to be made very clearly. In terms of the Weapons Council, of course, we're constantly following this and tracking this. The lead time for some of these more sophisticated technologies is enormous. But if you think about what Steve Feinberg and the team at, Steve is the Deputy Secretary of Defense, a great business person and someone I've known for years. Steve, the team there are looking at new and novel ways to use new technologies to continue to stay at the cutting edge of modern defense. And so I'm confident that we're going to be able to maintain our edge, that we're going to be able to extend our edge. If you look at what we're doing with respect to artificial intelligence, if you look at the new technologies that are being developed, it's right here at home in America. I think we're going to continue to maintain that lead. What we're going to see, though, is a shift to more a different mix, more new technologies, more technologies that will be effective in the modern warfare region.
5: All right, I want to talk about Capitol Hill and reports that there are tensions between the White House, between Senate Republicans over a number of things, including The president endorsing against two sitting senators, GOP senators, who now have lost their bids to move forward. This new DOJ anti-weaponization fund, the inability to get the Save America Act passed, new funding requests related to the White House ballroom, and talks that there are, you know, you guys are at a loggerheads over some things. I mean, the Senate left town without passing the reconciliation package we thought was coming, in part, we're told, because of these tensions. How would you describe the relationship?
8: Well, we're coming back to town tomorrow, Shannon. In fact, I'm heading back shortly after this interview. We're coming back to deal with the most fundamental problem that we've got, and that is the fact that the Democrats shut down the Department of Homeland Security. They don't want any sort of border enforcement. They don't want law enforcement in America, and we have to get that funded. The issues that you raised, of course, have been, you know, issues that have been added on to the pressure to get this done, but we need to remember the fundamentals. Senator Thune, our leader, is bringing us back in to make certain that we refocus and get the Department of Homeland Security fully funded, and certainly Customs and Border Patrol and our ICE agents taken care of, so the Democrats can't attack them anymore. We're going to fund them beyond President Trump's term so that they stop becoming a political football and are allowed to do their job to make our nation more safe. With respect to the other items, I think we're going to be able to navigate that. There are discussions underway right now between our Republican conference and the White House to get to something that's going to work. I think there were just more details and more questions last week that needed to be resolved. Those conversations have been taking place this week, and I'm looking forward to seeing the details this coming week, but I think we're going to get right back onto this reconciliation package. Again, we would not be here were it not for the obstructionism of the Democrat Party. Chuck Schumer and the Democrats seem to want to create chaos at every turn, and it's our obligation to try to fix that.
5: Well, a long list for you when you return. We look forward to seeing you back here and following that progress. Safe travels, Senator.
8: Thank you,
5: Thanks
8: Shannon.
5: Always for your time.
8: Thank you very much.
5: Coming up, more of this. Yeah, we're going to take a closer look at days and nights of clashes. This is outside a Northeast ICE facility. Yep, right here on U.S. soil.

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10: We believe that this facility should be closed. It should not exist. It should not have been allowed to open in the first place.
11: Yeah, it shows that this radical left Democrats' priorities when they decide to go out and protest a detention center where we're housing rapists, child predators, murderers, drug dealers.
12: Phil. Senator Cory Booker and Homeland Security Secretary Mark Wayne Mullen on the days and nights of protests outside the Delaney Hall, New Jersey ICE detention facility. It turned violent again last night. It is time now for our Sunday group to break it down. USA Today White House correspondent Francesca Chambers, former communications director to House Speaker Kevin McCarthy, Mark Bednar, Fox News senior political analyst Juan Williams, and former Bush national security official Michael Allen. Welcome to everybody. So it got a little crazy there again last night. Now, I want to give you a sampling. By the way, the FBI, the acting attorney general says the FBI has arrested this guy making threats to ICE agents. I think this was Wednesday.
13: Children, your wife, all dead.
14: Put your, my boy.
13: I have your face, motherfucker. You're dead.
12: I will kill your whole bleeping family. Your whole bleeping family is dead. Your children and wife are dead. All of you are going to be dead. Juan, what do we do with that?
15: Well, that's unacceptable. I mean, that's just wrong. The thing is, look, we are in polarized political times, and the immigration issue is one that triggers a lot of anger in people because there's a certain human element to it, the feeling that people who are here illegally, but not only that, but just immigrants in general, are not always the wealthiest, most connected people, and now there's the sense that they are being picked on in even a vindictive sense by this administration. This week, a federal judge said that Kilmar Abreu Garcia, and that whole long episode was an episode defined by the administration's vindictiveness, and he was released on that basis. You think back to Minnesota and the events there and people standing up again and saying, don't do it. It's the administration has become overly aggressive. It's okay to go after criminals. You just heard what Mark Wayne Mullen was saying. Everybody's, rapists and criminals off the streets. We're for it. But when you start going after people who have been long-term residents of the United States, people who are dreamers, I think there's a sense, in these detention centers where they're forcing people to sign things allegedly to agree to leave the country, people feel like this is an authoritarian excess.
12: Oh, okay. Well, and certainly they're showing up and protesting. Here's what Governor Mikey Sherrill said a couple of days ago. She said an increased ICE surge in the area outside Delaney Hall is a threat to public safety. So the ICE agents showing up, she went on from there asking everybody to be peaceful. But then once the New Jersey State Police took over, they had another explosion last night of people. She said this overnight. Saturday night, masked individuals at Delaney Hall attacked the barrier in the protected protest area and began aggressive and dangerous actions against Newark and New Jersey State Police, throwing projectiles, using the barriers as weapons, lighting tires on fires in the street. The attorney general up there in New Jersey said, you know, even tougher things about that it's just not safe, Mark. And so that those weren't ICE agents they were protesting.
14: Well, and it's really interesting now. This has been something that the Trump administration has been imploring for help from these local officials, you know, from Minneapolis to New Jersey and beyond. They just want help from local law enforcement, if only to let them do their own job. But now the fact that Democratic states, their law enforcement officials are being kind of targeted themselves, you know, this is kind of the situation that the Trump administration has been worried about from day one. So this obviously still has a lot more legs to go. But the fact that at least local law enforcement is participating, that they're, you know, on the ground, that's a good step. But clearly, this is still out of hand.
12: Well, and Francesca, we know that that facility was open during the Obama years. And I'm not saying there weren't any protests. I'm sure that there were. But the media covers them, you know, in a different way now.
16: I mean, this presents a critical, what you could call, first test for Mikey Sherrill in New Jersey, but also for Mark Wayne Mullen. And picking up on, I think, things that both Juan and Mark just said, you don't want this to develop into a situation like what happened in Minnesota that led to the shakeup in the Border Patrol, but also eventually in the Department of Homeland Security as well. And Mark Wayne Mullen, he just got there.
12: Well, Michael?
17: Well, looking at it through a political lens, I think the Democrats believe that they're having a boost in voter enthusiasm. The midterms are coming.

0: 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I've been surfing here since I was a kid. Now, seeing my grandson out on the water, it means everything to me. 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
7: Now, to coverage of Democracy 26, some big races coming up this Tuesday as voters go to the polls in several states. We have got team coverage with Grady Trimble in Iowa and Matt Finn in California. Matt, we kick things off with you. That Los Angeles mayor's race getting a lot of national headlines.
8: Yeah, Shannon, and it's considered pretty much wide open. And the current mayor, Karen Bass, she's campaigning all across the city this weekend to keep her job. We were at an SCIU union rally yesterday where Bass did not miss the opportunity to attack opponent Spencer Pratt.
9: We have a choice. Do we choose a TV reality star?
10: No!
9: Yeah.
10: Yeah. Yeah.
8: Spencer Pratt is fresh off his national media tour in New York City, where he told Fox News he's not interested in Hollywood endorsements and will be elected by moms and animal lovers.
11: I'm the look around candidate. I do basics. I don't do national politics. I don't do parties. I just say, look, they're stealing all of our tax money to give it to drug addicts to have needles and tourniquets.
8: The governor's race is another neck-and-neck race in California, with Democrats Javier Becerra and Tom Steyer considered the latest frontrunners against Republican Steve Hilton. Now, in the mayor's race here, if a single candidate does not get 50% of the vote on Tuesday, then the top two candidates advance to November. And in the governor's race, the top two candidates, regardless of party, will advance to November as well. Shannon.
7: All right, we're going to break that down with the panel. Matt Finn in Los Angeles, thank you very much. We turn now to Fox Business correspondent Grady Trimble, covering critical Senate race and others in Iowa. Hey, Grady.
12: Hey, Shannon. Democrats see Iowa's Senate seat vacated by retiring Senator Joni Ernst as a possible flip to win back the

0: majority in the fall. State Rep Josh Turek and State Senator Zach Walls are in lockstep on most issues, though Walls is seen as more progressive. Republicans have likened him to New York Mayor Zohran Mamdani, that is, and he has made his opposition to Senate Minority Leader Chuck Schumer a central part of his campaign. Turek, on the other hand, is viewed as a more establishment candidate. He flipped a GOP-held Iowa House seat in 2022. On the Republican side, Congresswoman Ashley Hinson is the presumptive nominee. Hinson has the endorsements of Ernst and President Trump. She says both of her potential opponents are too far to the left for Iowa.
1: They both support policies that would raise Iowans' taxes. They both support policies that support illegals over Americans. And they both support policies that would take this country backward in terms of protecting our kids. They both support radical gender ideology. So I think it's going to be a very clear contrast no matter who comes out of that primary on Tuesday.
0: Tuesday's primary could also determine which of the Republican gubernatorial candidates will take on Democratic Iowa State Auditor Rob Sand in November if any one of those five GOP candidates can secure 35% of the vote here. Shannon.
2: Okay, Grady Trimble, thank you for the update. All right, to discuss this, let's bring back in our panel. And I want to go back to California in this mayor's race out there. The LA Times says this, the latest UC Berkeley LA Times poll in the LA mayor's race has Mayor Bass at 26%, Nithya Raman at 25%, Spencer Pratt at 22% among likely voters. One of the analysts on that poll says you've got three very different candidates, each with very different constituencies, all within the margin of error. It's going to boil down to turnout. Michael, is the Spencer Pratt candidacy a real thing?
3: I think it's a real thing. I've been hearing about it around town, so it must have captured someone's imagination here. But the fascinating thing about this race is that it's about good old-fashioned incompetence. It feels like she missed all the signals that there were fires, fire conditions approaching. She made a hash of the cleanup. And then when you look at the homelessness, the ubiquitous homelessness staining a once great American city, and questions about where billions of tax dollars went that was meant to remedy this. I think the voters of Los Angeles are ready to turn to anybody but Mayor Bass, or Spencer Pratt, or anyone else. She is going down.
2: Okay, there's a prediction. Francesca, there are serious issues out there, but we know in a lot of cities, we see people continue to vote for leadership or like-minded leadership. In some of these cities, they're not willing to take a chance on somebody like an outlier like Pratt.
4: It would be a really stunning turn of events if Bass didn't make even the jungle primary runoff. Yeah, because you have to remember that she is someone who was a Congressional Black Caucus chair. She was on the shortlist for Biden's vice president 6 years ago in 2020. So if she were not to make that, that would be a stunning turn of events. But going back to the wildfires, Spencer Pratt is someone who lost his home in the Palisades wildfires. He's put that issue front and center in the race. It hasn't typically ended well for politicians who have not been in their cities or their states when there have been major Shannon, things that have taken place. I think back to New York City. Remember when Bill de Blasio wasn't in New York City? Or closer to home, James Hahn, a former LA mayor who was in Washington, D.C. during 9/11, couldn't make it back for a couple days. He lost his reelection race.
2: Well, there's also the fallout now from another race that has been decided, which is Texas's GOP Senate primary. With the president's endorsement, the AG Ken Paxton there has won his race. But Politico says that is sparking GOP money panic. Their words, they say it means that $100 million will have to go to bail out the Texas seat instead of helping win seats in Maine, Michigan, Ohio, North Carolina, and elsewhere. One of the folks who spoke to Politico for that article, Mark.
5: Well, it's really interesting. In this game of Texas Hold'em, Republicans do hold the right cards. Follow it. Go with me here. But the table stakes have been raised for sure. But the context here matters. So James Tallarico, he's been able to run basically since March. In an election year, 3 months is an eternity. Mm-hmm. So, and also the fact that he was able to run against Jasmine Crockett, that can make almost any Democrat sound not only both moderate but sane. So now that like the tables have been reset here, we have an opportunity for Paxton to actually go on offense. There's not any more squabbling within the Republican Party itself. The one thing that I would flag for Republicans, though, that money is going to be important here because Democrats, they came out in more full force in a higher turnout for the primary. And even in 2018, when Beto O'Rourke, the Democrat and media darling that's supposed to be Ted Cruz, the primary was still heavily Republican winning. So the fact that there's energy here on the Democratic side, Republicans cannot take this seat for granted.
2: Well, and Juan, though, you've seen the ads already with Mr. Tallarico talking about the binary belief in God and being vegan, potentially not eating meat. I mean, I don't know how those things would play in Texas.
6: Well, obviously Republicans think they play against Tallarico. That's why, you know, just listening to Mark talk about money, I think the early money is really pouring in for Tallarico. Mm-hmm. Democrats are excited at the idea that Texas is in play. And I think he's got to define himself in his early ads. He's got to spend money not just attacking Paxson, who is so vulnerable because he's got so much baggage. I mean, Republicans impeached him. Mm-hmm. That's, I mean, this is not someone who you would hold up to your children as an example of good behavior. But I think Tallarico has to stop the Republicans from making him into this wild-eyed liberal.
2: Well, the ads are already running on both sides. Right. I think it's going to get very nasty down there. Panel, we'll all be watching it. Thank you very much. We'll see you next Sunday. Up next, our Sunday special. The Smithsonian gave us a behind-the-scenes look at hundreds of years of cherished American artifacts. We're going to take you along. Dorothy's ruby slippers from The Wizard of Oz, just one of the 250 special treasures being highlighted here at the Museum of American History for our 250th birthday. We'll take you behind the scenes next.

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4: One of the most popular museums here in Washington is revealing some never-before-seen artifacts, along with some old favorites, as part of the celebrations for America's 250th. The Smithsonian's National Museum of American History is highlighting 250 of our country's most precious treasures for this special anniversary. What is the overall theme of what you guys have here?
5: So we've chosen 250 objects representing, of course, 250 years, but they're spread across 250,000 square feet of this remarkable National Museum. So we really tried to take the Declaration as our inspiration and our prompt. What does it mean to be in pursuit of life, liberty, and happiness? So each of the objects we've chosen has a verb. So kind of that great implication that we're always pursuing. We're always in action, trying to make good on the promise of a more perfect union.
4: All right, let's go take a look.
5: Should we?
4: Yeah.
5: Okay.
4: As visitors walk through the galleries, they're surrounded by pieces of history that helped to shape the nation. 76 of the artifacts have spent years protected in storage, while the public will get to see others for the very first time. So one of the treasures you have here is from Abigail Adams, one of the first ladies we know best.
5: Right. So of the 2 million objects and 3.5 linear miles of archives, if you stack them all together, this is a real standout for me. One, I am a huge fan of the founding mothers and their relationship with the founding fathers. And these pearls, we think that John Adams gave to Abigail in the 1760s. And they're not pearls. They're blown glass covered with fish scales to make them look like pearls.
4: Some items, part of the fabric of American life in our lifetimes. In another gallery, visitors can get an up-close look at threads nearly as iconic and quite fashionable.
5: And the First Ladies, of course, is a perennial favorite exhibition and has been since the very first kind of women came to the Smithsonian saying, hey, it's 1912. You don't have anything about us. We'll give you some of these treasures. So these were the descendants of some of the founding fathers who had saved these dresses and then gifted them to the Smithsonian.
4: So Dolly Madison, one of the key figures at key moments in our country's history as well.
5: Absolutely. So she, of course, is the First Lady during the War of 1812. She narrowly escapes capture by the British as they're trying to burn down, successfully, sadly, the White House. So she takes documents, treasures, and literally kind of saves them from destruction. And then, of course, you see her gorgeous gowns.
4: So along with a history that dates back centuries, we have modern day history being made here. The latest inaugural gown from First Lady Melania Trump.
5: Absolutely. And one of our 250th, of course, her exquisite gown, the second one that Hervé Pierre designed for her.
4: At the center of the museum's collection is the precious fabric that inspired our national anthem. I remember my very first visit here. This was the thing I was most excited to see. I still feel that way about this,
5: absolutely,
4: the Star-Spangled Banner.
5: I know. And what a gift, of course, that we have it. Of course, it's the War of 1812. The major battle is in the harbor of Baltimore, mm-hmm, at Fort McHenry. And literally bombs bursting in red air, the entire thing. The battle lasted 25 hours. So everyone was waiting to see whose flag would be flying over the fort. And of course, it was ours. And now it's in a very special, beautiful chamber. It's been beautifully conserved, very low light. And every time I turn that corner, I get the chills.
4: Yeah, absolutely. It is one of the, don't miss it,
5: can't miss
4: items.
5: It.
4: If
5: one of the,
4: visit this
5: one of the 250 is kind of like maybe the first one.
4: By the way, the Smithsonian's are free to visit. And that particular installment, In Pursuit, is on display all throughout 2026. Check it out. That is it for us today. Thank you so much, always, for joining us on Fox News Sunday. I'm Shannon Bream. Have a wonderful week. We'll see you back here for the next Fox News Sunday.

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1: This Sunday, midterm pressure. Rising costs from the war with Iran heighten the political stakes as peace talks drag on amid a wave of new strikes.
2: They thought they were going to outwait me. You know, we'll outwait him. He's got the midterms. I don't care about the midterms.
1: Is there a deal to end the war? 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
3: We just made history.
1: President Trump scores another win in Texas, elevating Ken Paxton and tightening his grip on the Republican Party.
3: His endorsement in this is the most powerful force in politics.
1: But is the president putting his Senate majority at risk? I'll talk to former Vice President Mike Pence. And who's next? Democrats wrestle with the lessons of 2024 as the 2028 field begins to take shape.
4: As I watched it, I thought, oh my God, he's having a stroke.
1: Has the party learned from its past mistakes? I'll talk to Democratic Governor Andy Beshear of Kentucky, an emerging 2028 contender. Joining me for insight and analysis are NBC News Chief White House Correspondent Garrett Hake, Leanne Caldwell, Chief Washington Correspondent for PUC, former Democratic Congresswoman Val Demings, and Stephen Hayes, editor of The Dispatch. Welcome to Sunday. It's Meet the Press.
5: From NBC News in Washington, the longest-running show in television history, this is Meet the Press with Kristen Welker.
1: Good Sunday morning. President Trump is facing one of the most consequential decisions of his presidency, whether to accept a deal with Iran or risk a deeper conflict in the Middle East. After a week of new strikes by both sides, the president is signaling he's in no rush to make a deal.
2: They originally said, we will not develop a nuclear weapon. I said, well, what happens if you buy a nuclear weapon? So now it says we will not develop or in any way purchase a military weapon. That's a big difference. So we're getting what we want slowly. Very tough negotiators. It takes a long time. I'm in no hurry. I'd like to say I'm in a hurry because, you know, gasoline prices are going to come tumbling down. But if you're going to be in a hurry, you're not going to make a good deal.
1: As the conflict drags on, the economic fallout is growing here at home, with inflation rising to its highest level in 3 years. All of it putting more pressure on President Trump ahead of the midterms in places where Republicans may be vulnerable. This week, the Cook Political Report moved the Texas Senate race from likely Republican to lean Republican after Trump-backed candidate Attorney General Ken Paxton defeated longtime incumbent Senator John Cornyn. Paxton will face Democrat James Tallarico in November. Democrats who haven't won a Texas Senate race since 1988 now see an opening. But President Trump insists politics isn't driving his thinking on Iran.
2: They thought they were going to outwait me. You know, we'll outwait him. He's got the midterms. I don't care about the midterms.
1: Joining me now is former Vice President Mike Pence. He's the author of the new book, What Conservatives Believe, Rediscovering the Conservative Conscience. Mr. Vice President, welcome back to Meet the Press.
6: Thank you, Chris. It's good to be back.
1: It's wonderful to have you here, have your book. We're going to talk about it in just a moment. I do want to start, though, on Texas, this big political shakeup this week. Ken Paxton, now the Republican nominee. Of course, what happens in Texas could help to determine whether Republicans hold on to control of the Senate. Republicans themselves, though, have raised ethical, moral, even strategic concerns about Attorney General Ken Paxton. Do you believe that Ken Paxton, as the nominee, could put the Texas Senate seat in jeopardy for Republicans?
6: Well, I have great confidence in Republicans in Texas. And maintaining the majority in the Senate is enormously important in a midterm election where it's going to be an uphill battle in the House of Representatives, although I'm proud of the effort Republicans are making in that regard as well. But look, I see all of this as evidence of, you know, the President Trump has enormous popularity in the Republican Party. His endorsement in Texas, his endorsement in Louisiana, his endorsements in Indiana prove that out. And I think the reason the president is popular is because during our time in office and over the last several years, people have seen this is a president who's been willing to fight the radical left and to champion the principles that have defined our party for 50 years, and I'm grateful for that. But the reason I wrote the book is because there's a new threat to that historic conservatism in the Republican Party, and it's a threat from the populist right that would embrace big government, the policies, many of which have been embraced by this administration, of not only broad-based tariffs, mm-hmm. nationalization of businesses, price controls. There's, you know, also been a willingness to embrace some of the rhetoric of the populist right with regard to isolationism. There are voices that have, you know, pulled us back from unwavering support as leader of the free world, particularly in Eastern Europe, and even many challenging our support for Israel. And then lastly, just marginalizing the right to life, which has always been at the center of our movement. So for me, I'm not surprised by what happened in Texas mm-hmm. or in the other primaries because of the way the president has championed our cause against the radical left. But I want people to understand what conservatives believe as we go into this midterm election. I'd love to see Republicans get back to running on those conservative principles again. And in 2028, I think it'll be more important to decide what we're for before we decide who we're for.
1: Well, you talk about the case for conservative principles, and I'm going to read some of your book in just a moment. But you also talk about the importance of character, that character Sure. matters in public service. Ken Paxton was indicted on security fraud charges in 2015. He was impeached by members of his own party over alleged bribery in 2023. His wife filed for divorce in 2025 after accusing him of adultery. Bottom line, Mr. Vice President, do you support Ken Paxton?
6: Well, I could never, if I was voting in Texas, I could never vote for the Democrat nominee, Tallarico, who is a radical left, supports abortion on demand.
1: But do you support Ken Paxton? Do you
6: gender
1: would you
6: ideology
1: give...
6: of the Democratic Party? Look, I think in many respects, Republicans have lost our way, but Democrats have lost their mind. And I think the reason why we're going to hold the Senate, and we have a real shot to hold the House, is because of the extremism on the Democratic side. I mean, you literally have candidates, not just the mayor of New York, but some of the most prominent voices in the party that are openly advocating for socialist policies and socialism itself. And I think that's the reason why this election is so important, but it's also the reason why I think there's an enormous opportunity ahead for Republicans to be a choice, not an echo, as President Ronald Reagan said back in the day, is to literally say, as they go farther and farther to the progressive left, the answer ought not to be the antidote of the populist mm-hmm. right of protectionism, isolationism, and marginalizing the right to life. The answer ought to be to sound, as the Bible says, a clear call for conservative principles, and that's what I'm going to be advocating in this book and across the country.
1: Yeah, let's talk big picture, because Senator John Cornyn's defeat is the latest. You talked about this string of losses, Bill Cassidy, Congressman Thomas Massey, several Indiana state senators. Senator Lindsey Graham was on this program several weeks ago. He told me the Republican Party is the party of Donald Trump. Is the Republican Party the party of Donald Trump?
6: Oh, I don't think there's any question about the president's popularity. I give him all the credit in the world for the hold that he has on Republican voters. But I maintain to you that it's because of the president's commitment to take on the radical left in our 4 years and also ever since. But I think what's lesser known right now is the way this second Trump administration has departed from the conservative agenda that we governed on, the conservative agenda that has defined the Republican Party since the days of Ronald Reagan and before. And that's an agenda of American leadership, limited government, free market economics, the right to life. And on a number of those issues, the president's been good. I want to give him credit for strong securing the border, the extending tax cuts, standing with Israel. But when you see an administration with broad-based tariffs, nationalizing American businesses, questioning and pulling back from our allies as they endure the brutal assault in Eastern Europe from Russia, I think Republicans would do well to take some time to reflect on what we believe again and take that message to the American people.
1: Is there room right now, Mr. Vice President, in the Republican Party for disagreement?
6: Well, in primaries, there's a little less room.
1: What about general elections? You're making a robust case against populism. Broadly speaking,
6: I think that we're living in a time of extraordinary change in both political parties. You literally see the Democratic Party being dragged off, not just to the radical left, but to socialist policies and extremism on social issues. But in the Republican Party, there are these fault lines. But I still believe, Kristen, that the overwhelming majority of people that ever vote Republican believe in freedom, believe in limited government, believe in traditional values. And I think if Republicans this fall and in 2028 hold up those time-honored conservative principles, those voters will rally to our cause.
1: All right, well, let's delve into your book, What Conservatives Believe. I want to read an excerpt. You write this: "We face a momentous choice. Will we remain a party of conservative beliefs, or will we follow the siren song of populism, unmoored to conservative principles? The future of our party, our movement, and even our country belongs to one or the other. It cannot belong to both. The divide between these two factions is too vast. Republicans must pick a side." Strong words there, Mr. Vice President. Is your book effectively a rejection of the MAGA movement?
6: Not at all. You know, Kristen, I spoke in front of more MAGA rallies than I could possibly remember. And these were some of the most freedom-loving, patriotic, God-fearing, conservative Americans that I ever met, and they still are. I mean, I understand the loyalty to the president. I understand the desire to support him in primary elections and to stand by him while he pushes back on the radical left. But I believe that the overwhelming majority of people in the MAGA movement believe that America is the leader of the free world, believe in limited government, less taxes, less regulations, would reject ideas like nationalization of businesses and price controls and broad-based tariffs. And at the core of our movement is a commitment to the sanctity of life. I mean, we had the most pro-life administration in American history. We put the judges on the court who sent Roe versus Wade to the ash heap of history where it belongs. But Kristen, in this administration, we see a desire to relegate the right to life to a state-only issue, to actually have a pro-abortion secretary of HHS who has done nothing to limit the availability of the abortion pill on a mail-order basis that Joe Biden made possible across the country. Dangerous pill, claims unborn lives, is a danger to women. So when you see the administration embracing those populist ideas, I think we're going to have a fulsome debate about the future.
1: Okay, and we should say there is a debate over the medical background to what you're saying. But let's stay on this topic. Look, you ran for president against Donald Trump in 2024, mm-hmm. arguing that he put himself above the Constitution on January 6th. And I guess my question is, do you believe that President Trump is a populist and that the party needs to move beyond Donald Trump?
6: Well, I'm not much for labels, but I do say in the book that I lost count on the number of times that I would say to the president privately, well, that's the conservative position. And he'd wave his hand and say, he'd say, it's not conservative, it's just common sense. Mm-hmm. I mean, in fairness to the president, he's never really said he was a conservative. And in so many ways, I think he's he represents in some measure what the populist right is about. The populist right is attempting to take the president's departure from the conservative agenda, whether it be on tariffs, whether it be with regard to Ukraine and Eastern Europe, whether it be regard to life, and try to make that the new foundational philosophy of the Republican Party.
1: So are you saying it's time for Republicans to move beyond Donald Trump?
6: Well, look, as I wrote in the book, leaders fade into history, but principles endure. And I truly do believe that, Republicans deserve to know that there is a populist right movement. Some of their agenda items the administration has embraced, some they haven't. I mean, I give the president, great credit for the way he stood with Israel, stood up to Iran, to the way the president extended all those Trump-Pence tax cuts. But where he's embraced that populist movement, there's a, I think you could see the Republican Party, if we don't get it right, we're going to end up moving in the progressive direction. And for the sake, not of our party or elections, but for the sake of the country, I believe we have to have a party that's advancing these timeless conservative principles of life and liberty.
1: Let's talk about the future. A lot of people see Vice President J.D. Vance as the potential heir apparent to President Trump. Could Vice President J.D. Vance be the type of leader of the conservative movement that you are talking about here?
6: Well, I think that'll be up for voters to decide.
1: But do you see him as someone who embodies the core conservative principles that you write about in this
6: book?
1: Well,
6: what I'll tell you is my focus, the focus of the book, is I think it's going to be important as we look to 2028 to first focus on what we're for before we focus on who we're for. I mean, when I was vice president, I led in the polls as a potential successor to the president as well. It comes with the office to a certain extent, and the vice president's been carrying himself in a dignified and honorable way. I respect that. But I think as we go into 2028, my hope, my ambition is that we will have a fulsome debate over whether this populist right agenda, which is a big government Republican agenda that marginalizes values, that pulls back from American leadership in the world, is who we are, or whether we're going to return to those time-honored principles that have defined our party, and not just won elections, but won a strong and free and prosperous America.
1: We're almost out of time. Let's do a little rapid fire here. You've heard about the president's $1.8 billion fund, the so-called anti-weaponization fund, to pay people who say they were unfairly investigated or prosecuted by the government. It's tied up in the courts right now. But Mr. Vice President, should the government in any instance compensate people who attacked law enforcement officers on January 6th?
6: Well, look, I think that the weaponization fund is it's a bad idea from the start, and I would encourage the administration just to drop it. The Justice Department has the ability to settle cases like they did with that pro-life family who was put upon during the Biden administration, got us a well-deserved seven-figure settlement this week. But let's get rid of this fund. I mean, it's deeply offensive to me that you could have a fund that could even possibly compensate people who assaulted police officers or vandalized the Capitol on January 6th. And I think that's broadly held by most Republicans and most Americans.
1: Finally, Mr. Vice President, I have to ask you, a year ago, I asked you when I had the chance to sit down with you if you would ever consider running for president again. You told me, quote, "I don't see that in my future." Are you ruling out a run in 2028?
6: Well, look, I like to say to people, my life is not my own. I'm a man of faith, and Karen and I will pray about the future, but I have no active ambition to re-enter politics. As Luke Combs says in the song, I think I rode that rocket about as far as it can fly. I mean, this book, for me, is all about trying to play a role now in my party to be a champion for the conservative principles that drew me to the Republican Party to begin with. Their principles of a commitment to limited government, the rule of law, American leadership in the world, traditional moral values. I want to champion those principles with what remains of my bully pulpit. And we'll let the future take care of itself.
1: All right. Well, we'll keep the conversation going. Vice President Mike Pence, thank you so very much for being here in person.
6: Thank you, Kristen.
1: Really appreciate it. Always great to see you. When we come back, Democratic Governor Andy Beshear of Kentucky joins me next.
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1: Welcome back. And joining me now is Democratic Governor Andy Beshear of Kentucky. Governor Beshear, welcome back to Meet the Press.
23: Thanks for having me.
1: Thank you so much for joining us. Really appreciate it. We want to start with the results in Texas this week, your reaction to Senator Cornyn's loss to Attorney General Ken Paxton. Paxton will now face off against State Senator James Tallarico. Democrats have not won a Texas Senate seat, as you know, in more than 30 years. How confident are you that Democrats can actually win this race?
23: Listen, Texas is in play. Democrats have never run against a candidate like Ken Paxton that is so corrupt that his own party impeached him. This is someone who does not have the character, I'll say it, since Vice President Pence won't, to serve as AG or even as dog catcher. This is somebody who would use his office to enrich himself, that would be a rubber stamp for the president, and would do nothing for the people of Texas. He has shown that as AG. He cannot be the next U.S. senator there. And James Tallarico is out there. He is spreading his message about being there for American families, about putting them ahead of the politics, about bringing down prices, expanding access to health care, making sure they feel safe in their community. Those things that make life just a little bit better and a little bit easier as the Trump administration is making things so much harder.
1: Well, Governor Beshear, let's talk about James Tallarico as a candidate. As you know, Ken Paxton's campaign already has attack ads out, hitting him over past comments on race, gender, religion. Take a look at one of them.
2: This is Texas. This is not.
3: There are many more than two biological sexes. In fact, there are six.
2: This is Texas. This is not.
4: The American flag is such a complicated symbol for most of us.
2: This is Texas. This is not.
5: They're going to call me a radical leftist.
2: This is Texas. This is not.
24: Something that you love that's not family or friends.
4: I love, and just say this because it's on my mind, the trans children.
1: So let me ask you, Tallarico now says he did miss the mark on some of those statements. You've previously said Democrats need to shy away from what you have referred to as advocacy speak. Do you place those comments by James Tallarico into that category of advocacy speak? What would your counsel be to him?
23: Well, I think what you've got here is a candidate in Ken Paxton that knows he has nothing to offer. And so what does he do? He simply attacks his opponent over and over. James Tallarico is out there showing the values of loving your neighbor as yourself and the parable of the Good Samaritan that says that everyone is our neighbor. He's trying to support Americans of all types to be less judgmental. Why? Because the Bible tells us to judge not, lest ye be judged. But we heard it from Mike Pence, too, when asked about a corrupt candidate in Ken Paxton and whether he could support him. All he did is turn and attack Democrats. That's not very Christian of him, but it's also not a very good strategy.
1: Let's talk about the message that we are hearing from you. You spoke at South Carolina Palmetto Dinner Friday night. I want to play a little bit of that speech and do some analysis on the other side.
25: And while all this is painful that we're seeing from the Trump administration, it is providing us a huge opportunity for Democrats to go out and regain the trust of the American people, to be the party of common sense, common ground, and getting things done. Democrats can win again by taking back the middle, and it is there for the taking.
1: Governor, as you know, there's a lot of energy with the progressive left right now. How can Democrats both, as you say, take back the middle without alienating progressives?

0: progressives?
1: Well, I don't think a lot about progressive or moderate. I think about the American people. The way that Democrats win, regardless of what box they're put into by the media, is to focus on the daily lives of our people. It's the idea that when most Americans wake up in the morning, they're not thinking about the next election. They're thinking about their job and whether they make enough to support their family. They're thinking about their next doctor's appointment for themselves, their parents, or their kids. They're thinking about the roads and bridges they drive, the school they drop their kids off at, and whether they feel safe in their community. Regardless of what part of the Democratic Party you fall in, if you believe in the American dream, if you want to make sure that it's viable again, if you want to bring down the age of first-time home ownership, which right now is about 40 years old, then there is opportunity out there. The American people are struggling. Donald Trump said he'd bring prices down, but his tariffs have skyrocketed them. It was an illegal tax on the American people. His war in Iran has the price of gasoline and diesel through the roof, which is making everything more expensive. His big, ugly bill is ripping health care away from rural communities and taking food off the table of Americans. Where the Democratic Party needs to be is one that focuses really on those nonpartisan issues of, we're going to make your life a little bit better, whether you are a Democrat, a Republican, or an independent. We know the world is too tough right now, and it's our job to do better.
0: I want to ask you about one of the big headlines for Democrats this week, former First Lady Jill Biden speaking out, weighing in on that disastrous debate performance by former President Joe Biden back in 2024. Take a look at what she said.
2: Were you horrified as you saw it unfold?
3: I wasn't horrified. I was frightened because I had never, ever seen Joe like that before or since. Never.
2: Or since.
3: Yes.
2: Or you've since. Never seen him like
3: never.
2: That.
3: No.
2: What happened?
3: I don't know what happened. I mean, as I watched it, I thought, oh my God, he's having a stroke. And it scared me to death.
0: This is a sharp contrast to what the former First Lady said publicly in the aftermath of the debate. Take a look.
4: Joe, you did such a great job. You answered every question. You knew all the facts.
0: Did former First Lady Jill Biden mislead the American people, Governor?
1: Well, what I see is a First Lady that loves her husband, that is fiercely protective, and I'm not going to criticize that. We were all concerned when we saw that debate. This was a president who governed in a way that helped my state, that helped me bring in a significant number of jobs, that's helping me build a bridge that people said no one would ever build in their lifetime between Northern Kentucky and Ohio. But I think it's fair to look back now, given that Joe Biden did drop out, and say he shouldn't have run for re-election in the first place. You can both compliment him for things he did that helped your state and your people, but also be able to look back and know that was a decision that should have been made differently.
0: And what are the broader lessons, do you think, that Democrats should take from that moment, Governor?
1: Well, the lesson that I primarily take is the lesson from the end of the 2024 campaign, and that's that most American struggles are similar. It's about paying the bills at the end of the week and the end of the month. It's about people starting to feel that the economic system is rigged. Why? Because they're working hard. They're playing by the rules. They should get ahead, but they're falling behind. They can't take their kids on the same vacation that their parents took them on. They're worried about whether they can leave their kids better off. That's the party that we have to be, one that spends 80% of its time focused on things that matter to 100% of the American people. Yes, we should stand up for all our principles. Yes, we should push back against discrimination every time we see it. But 80% of our time spent on things that matter to 100% of the American people, that means voters can say, I might not agree with you on this or that issue, but I know you're going to work hard to make my life better.
0: Let me ask you about this nationwide debate over redistricting, including South Carolina, which will, of course, be one of the first states to vote in 2028. Efforts to redraw South Carolina's maps ahead of the midterms failed this week, but it does not eliminate the chances of redistricting in 2028. Do you support a national ban on partisan redistricting?
1: I do, but let me first say I'm proud to be in South Carolina, the state that said no thanks to Donald Trump's redistricting, and yes, please, to more governance by Jim Clyburn, the soul and the conscience of the U.S. Congress. Having his voice there is so critical. And the idea that basically through cheating, you would try to eliminate that important member of Congress. And by the way, he would have won in any district, but proud of the state for what it did. You know, I think it's time for more than just banning partisan redistricting. I think it's time for a fix the darn country constitutional amendment. That way we can enshrine in our Constitution that you're not allowed to draw districts this way. We can overturn Citizens United and get big corporate money out of politics. We ought to have term limits, even for the Supreme Court, so that we don't see what we are seeing right now and people trying to game when they retire to have somebody else on for 30 or 40 years. People deserve better governance, and what we've seen is our three branches of government on the federal level break down. It's time to take some bold action to where our people can see and can trust this system.
0: And I misspoke. I think I said your state of South Carolina. What I meant to say is you've been in South Carolina this weekend, including for Jim Clyburn's fish fry this weekend. Historically, of course, a gathering for presidential hopefuls before they announce that they're running for president. I've asked you this question before. You have not ruled it out. Where are you in your decision-making process, Governor? Are you leaning toward a run?
1: I'm the same place that I've been, fully focused on 2026, because as the head of the Democratic Governors Association, we're going to elect Democratic governors where people aren't expecting it, and we're going to change the map for 28. When we flip Iowa, Iowa's in play in 28. When we flip Ohio, it's in play in 28. I was just down with Doug Jones in Alabama. The primary turnout there for Democrats doubled from 4 years ago. Keisha Lance Bottoms won a primary going away and is an incredibly strong candidate.
0: Governor, you sounded a lot like a candidate. You sounded a lot like a candidate in South Carolina. Is it fair to say you're thinking about it seriously?
1: Well, I haven't ruled it out. But I haven't sat down and had that conversation with my family. I'm trying to fire up Democrats to be a voice of reason in the chaos. It is so important that we win right now. And let me just say, as a Southern Democratic governor, to be able to give voice to Southern Democrats being left out, left behind, sometimes looked down on, but scrapping our way back to a seat at the table, three Southern Democratic governors, two Southern Democratic senators, and another one on the way in Roy Cooper. So whether I'm in Alabama, Georgia, South Carolina, like I am right now, I just want to make sure the South has an important place in the Democratic Party.
0: All right, Governor Beshear, thank you so much for being here. Really appreciate it.
1: Thank you.
0: And when we come back, warning signs are emerging for the GOP as they head into the midterms. Our panel is next.
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0: Welcome back. The panel is here. Garrett Hake, newly named Chief White House Correspondent for NBC News. Leanne Caldwell, Chief Washington Correspondent for PUC. Former Democratic Congresswoman Val Demings of Florida. And Stephen Hayes, CEO and editor of The Dispatch. Welcome all. Garrett, congratulations.
19: Thank you very
0: really
19: much.
0: Thrilled for you in this new role. Let's start off by talking about your home state of Texas. Yeah, and you heard both the former vice president and the governor kind of weigh in on how they see this race unfolding. The governor saying Texas is now in play. Do you think, and based on your conversations, could this seat be in jeopardy for Republicans?
19: Look, I think it's going to be a very attractive target for Democrats. The path to the majority, you know, starts in Maine and North Carolina for Democrats, but then they've got to pick up a win somewhere else. Is it Ohio? Is it Alaska? Is it Texas? Texas would be by far the most expensive. It has been one of the reddest states in the country, but the elements you would need for it to finally have a Democratic statewide victory, some of them are there. An unpopular president, a midterm election, and a candidate who Democrats think they can really run against and pull some of those kind of like squishy Republican suburban voters who just cannot hold their nose and vote for Ken Paxton. The opportunity is there, but it's going to be incredibly expensive. And as I think some of these ads have already shown, incredibly nasty.
0: Yeah, so Senator John Cornyn, Leah, now joins this caucus on Capitol Hill. Referred to as the YOLO caucus, you only live once caucus, or the wounded bear caucus. How did Trump's endorsement of Ken Paxton land with those Republicans and Republicans on the Hill broadly?
20: Yeah, this one hurt. Senator John Cornyn is a beloved member of that Republican conference. He's a former member of leadership. He has raised hundreds of millions of dollars for his fellow Republicans. And the fact that Donald Trump endorsed against him, not only because he's more ideologically aligned with Ken Paxton and perhaps characteristically aligned with Ken Paxton, but also because he was mad at Senate Republicans for not giving him the money for his ballroom. And so there was some retribution in that. And so what this does, actually, I've been talking to a lot of senators and senior Republican aides, and this actually impacts the rest of their agenda. They are not happy, and this everything could actually be stalled on the Hill because of it.
0: Well, the stakes are so significant, Steve Hayes. How do you see this battle playing out in Texas. Garrett makes the point, yeah, Democrats are going to be eyeing it. It's still very uphill, but just how nervous are Republicans, particularly because they're going to have to divert so many resources from battleground states?
2: I mean, I think that's probably the biggest concern of Republicans right now is if you're running in Maine, in

0: a tattoo that resembled a Nazi symbol that he had covered up right before he ran, by the way, and now sexually explicit texts with other women despite being married. Does Graham Plattner pose a headache for Democrats?
1: Well, let me go back to Texas for just a moment. Cornyn was a beloved candidate, beloved by Republicans in Washington and in Texas. I'm not sure that candidate flaws matter as much as they used to. Millions of dollars were spent to save Cornyn. Didn't work. Paxton won by a landslide. But the bottom line is Plattner, he's a combat veteran, has served in multiple tours of duty, an oyster farmer, and I believe that sends a message to voters that he understands the working class, had to go to work every day. I think people are so worried about the future right now, they're going to look at, do I feel like this candidate is going to fight for me and what I care about? If Maine believes that, through all of the controversy, as we just saw with Paxton, Plattner will win.
2: This is where people, I think, are so people, normal people watching this at home are so frustrated with the level of toxic partisanship where you've got somebody who's, you know, has to defend. You've got Democrats who are defending Graham Plattner, who are calling him a good and decent man and arguing that the guy with the Nazi tattoo, we really need him because he has to defeat Susan Collins, one of the most bipartisan members of Congress in the past couple decades, who voted to convict Donald Trump. But it's so important. We have to have Graham Plattner. We have to have somebody who savaged military veterans, said that a military veteran who was being shot at deserved to die, who's blamed rape victims for their own assaults, and you've now got a Democratic Party rallying around somebody like that?
1: Paxton is not your model candidate. I mean, let's don't fool ourselves. We could go throughout Washington, D.C. right now and find people from the administration, from the Oval Office on down, who are not model people. But I think the suffering of the American people has reached a level where they're willing to go with the person who they think hears them and sees
3: them.
1: But
3: you don't have to see the button on this, though. Yeah, I do think this conversation is a microcosm of what we're going to see going into the fall, where you have Democrats and Republicans who would both be able to say, what about the other guy, which has become one of our most popular tropes in political discussion. Also, we'll see what happens in November, but I also think this is more evidence to the degree which Donald Trump has kind of blown the curb when it comes to scandal, right? The kind of things that used to be disqualifying for candidates are now two-day stories.
0: Is that the moment that we're in, Leanne, where scandals, as the congresswoman is saying, no longer carry the same weight?
4: Absolutely. I was talking to some Plattner supporters who said exactly that. Well, what about Donald Trump? His voters look the other way. Why can't we look the other way? So there is this standard out there that it doesn't exist anymore for the bases. But what matters is the voters in the middle, the ones, the swing voters, the independent voters who are going to decide many of these elections.
2: If I can just say real quickly, that's true of people in Washington and people who are in red jerseys or blue jerseys. I didn't say that. I said Ken Paxton is a walking scandal. I think he's a problem for a lot of Republicans. Mm-hmm. It's those people, those Republicans and normal Democrats across the country who look at the debate in Washington and say, what is this? Why do you have to defend Ken Paxton? Why do you have to defend Graham Plattner?
0: Well, great conversation, guys. Home. Stick around. Exactly. We're going to keep the conversation going, so don't go anywhere. When we come back, Democrats believe they have their best chance in years to win a Texas Senate seat, as we were just discussing. The last Democrat to do it, we'll show you. Our Meet the Press Minute is next.
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13: Welcome back. Ken Paxton's victory in the Texas Republican Senate primary has sparked a question. Can a Democrat win a Texas Senate seat? The last to do it was Lloyd Benson in 1988, even as he lost his bid for vice president on the Democratic ticket with Michael Dukakis. Benson joined Meet the Press in 1976 while running both for president and for Senate reelection. He was asked how he balanced appealing to Texas voters while seeking national office.
14: Senator Benson, a story in the New York Times says that you're being accused of trying to be a conservative in Texas and a liberal nationally. Just what is your political philosophy?
15: Well, if you look at these rating organizations, I think you'll find that I don't wear any of their colors. I have not looked at issues and tried to resolve them on some ideological belief. I think people are fed up with that. I look at an issue and ask myself three questions. Will it work? Do we need it? Can we afford it? If I believe that, I vote for it. And if I believe otherwise, I vote against it. And I think that's what the people of Texas want, and I think that's what the people of the nation want.
16: I don't know what happened. I mean, as I watched it, I thought, oh my God, he's having a stroke. And it scared me to death.
13: Welcome back. The panel is still here. Leanne, boy, so striking to hear the former First Lady talk about that disastrous debate performance. There's been a lot of blowback within the Democratic Party. What are you hearing?
9: This is exactly not what they wanted to hear about this.
13: Or when.
9: They don't want to relive this at all. They are trying to look forward. The Democratic Party has had a really tough year. Trump is now finally making their political lives a little bit easier. But, you know, they just came off a post-presidential election where donors weren't giving. There was no leadership in the party. The DNC is in shambles, which it still is. And they are trying to put this party together and look forward to 2026 and then again to 2028. And they do not want to be talking about Joe Biden.
13: Congresswoman, what was your reaction to seeing that? And what kind of reaction are you hearing amongst your colleagues?
17: You know, I didn't know what happened either. I was surprised at the timing from the former First Lady. But the bottom line is, I believe that it was something, you know, a lot of people are asking, why would she do it now? I think it was something that was very heavy on her heart because of the attention that it received. It involves her husband. Just like I think the reason Melania Trump came out about the Epstein files is because it was something heavy on her heart that she wanted to talk about. First Lady said she didn't know what happened. She had never seen that behavior before. She thought he was having a stroke. She was scared to death. I believe her. She's not in the situation room with him. She's not in cabinet meetings with him. You know, and I think she needed to do this for her own satisfaction and to try to move forward. In terms of Democrats, Democrats have got to run their race in tough situations regardless of this moment. They need to run their race focusing on the issues in their states and in their districts. Move on.
13: Steve, you're shaking your head.
18: Yeah, I don't believe her for a second. I think she's lying. And I think if you had a family member and you've been through this with somebody, you want to feel sympathy for Joe Biden, but you can't anymore because we had had at that point the Hur report, which was 5 hours of recordings where Joe Biden was relentlessly confused, couldn't remember when he served as vice president, couldn't remember when Beau Biden died, again and again and again. And this wasn't a surprise to Jill Biden. You had the White House staff revamping its schedule, scheduling the president at certain times to accommodate his problems. You had the speech writing team taking entirely different approaches to speeches because Joe Biden was so diminished. It's nonsense. And I think the problem is it's not just a reminder about Joe Biden. It's a reminder that Democrats broadly, the party, pulled one of the worst cover-ups in American history by pretending that Joe Biden was something that he wasn't.
17: I think the First Lady is different, though. This is not staff. This is not, you know, somebody in his cabinet. It is the First Lady, and I think it makes a difference.
13: Well, Garrett, as we're having this conversation, the president's health is in the spotlight, about to turn 80 years old. He just had another visit to Walter Reed. What were your takeaways from that report that came out?
19: Well, that was interesting. This was his third visit in about 13 months, which in and of itself is unusual, though he is a man now about to turn 80 years old. The report itself that came out from his physician was mostly fairly innocuous. It said he gained about 14 pounds in the last year, talked about some of the more visible kind of health issues he's had, the bruising on his hand, which had attributed to handshaking and his high dose of aspirin, which we've kind of known about, the swelling in his legs, which this report says have actually gone down. I mean, to me, the most interesting thing about this report was that they dropped it in the middle of the night going into a weekend. There's nothing in this that's particularly scandalous or even particularly interesting, but it shows the degree to which this White House does not want to be having this conversation about presidential health. The president likes to present himself as this, you know, incredibly robust, healthy figure. He loves to brag about the cognitive tests, which this report says he took again. But beyond that, they don't want to be talking about anything age or health related if they can avoid it.
13: Leanne, you're out on the trail talking to voters. Do voters care about the president's health, this president's health, or any president's health? How focused are they on that issue?
9: Well, with Joe Biden, they absolutely cared. It's a big reason why they didn't, you know, elect Kamala Harris and why Democrats lost the election. They feel like they were lied to. And I think that ultimately, if the president's performance of the job is being impacted, then they absolutely care. This president, though, is still extremely active. He is in front of the press every single day. So if he is having health problems, he is not showing it to an extent that Biden did.
13: Steve, as you know, and Garrett referenced it, there have been the marks on his hands, the swelling, and the report did address that. But are there conversations inside Republican circles? Any concerns about those signs?
18: Yeah, I think there are concerns. I mean, look, I think the president, in an odd way, sort of gets the benefit of the doubt because he's been saying sort of crazy things and non sequiturs for more than a decade. So people hear him do that now and they don't say, oh, this is a sign of diminished mental acuity. Having said that, it's hard to know what to believe in the report because, as Garrett points out, it comes out in the middle of the night. They say that his swelling has improved since last year, but last year they said there was no swelling.
19: So, and that they weren't going to treat it, that they weren't going to follow the recommendations of the doctor. Yeah.
13: All right, guys, great conversation. Thank you all so much for being here. And finally, this Sunday morning, we are so excited to share some very big news here at Meet the Press. Next month, we're bringing Meet the Moment live to New York City, and we would like you to be there. On Monday, June 29th, I'll sit down with Academy Award nominated actress, producer, and mental health advocate Taraji P. Henson at our venue sponsor, City Winery, for what promises to be a candid and inspiring conversation. We will talk about her journey from being a single mom to Hollywood star with unforgettable roles in Hustle and Flow and Hidden Figures and the hit series Empire. We'll also discuss her work to expand access to mental health care in underserved communities. Tickets are limited, so head to meetthepress.com now or scan the QR code on your screen. You see it right there to reserve your spot. We do hope you will join us. That is all for today. Thank you so much for watching. We'll be back next week because if it's Sunday, it's Meet the

0: Meet the Press is produced by NBC News. This is Westwood One. 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
1: They don't agree on the deal. I'm Pam Husso, Fox News. Republicans are expressing optimism that President Trump will be able to reach a deal with Iran to end the conflict.
2: Whatever the deal may be, it's going to be a performance-oriented deal with real checkpoints. This isn't going to be like the JCPOA, where the Obama administration just used American dollars, used you know, billions of dollars of cash.
1: Senator Bill Hagerty of Tennessee, Democrats, however, not nearly as encouraged.
3: We're not succeeding in overthrowing this regime just by attacking them more and more. And we are paying the cost. In this last week that I've been at home in Delaware, the number one thing I hear from Delawareans is about the costs of gas and groceries.
1: Senator Chris Coons, both men on Fox News Sunday. President Trump has told Fox he's in no rush to secure an agreement.
4: Reports indicate President Trump is holding the line in negotiations with Iran, pushing for several amendments to the proposed deal.
1: Fox's Trey Yingst. Another chaotic scene at an immigration detention center in New Jersey, despite measures to separate protesters from ICE agents.
5: State officials say protesters started breaching into the zone set up for law enforcement, pressing up against those police barricades and shields. Police had to disperse the crowd using tear gas and flashbang grenades. Authorities accused some people of starting a fire on the streets. The New Jersey Attorney General's office says some protesters Saturday evening also refused to follow orders to make way for cars driving employees out of Delaney Hall. They say most people gathered outside complied with the state police's request to clear a pathway. A limited number did not comply and took dangerous actions, including deploying fireworks and throwing gas canisters at law enforcement.
1: That's Fox's Madeline Rivera reporting. 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
1: On Tuesday, voters in Los Angeles will weigh in on the race for mayor. Fox's Kristen Goodwin has more.
9: There are 14 candidates in Los Angeles's mayoral race, including incumbent mayor Karen Bass, who is backed by California Governor Gavin Newsom and former Vice President Kamala Harris. Her top challengers are progressive LA City Council member Nithya Raman and former reality star Spencer Pratt, a registered Republican who lost his home in last year's deadly Pacific Palisades fire. It's a nonpartisan election, so all candidates will appear on the same ballot, regardless of party. And there could be a winner on Tuesday if any one candidate wins more than 50% of the vote. If not, the top two candidates will face off in the November election. Kristen Goodwin, Fox News.
1: California gubernatorial candidate Steve Hilton and Los Angeles mayoral candidate Spencer Pratt are prepared for their respective primaries, which will take place June 2nd. President Trump explained to Fox what it would take for the Republican Party to win in California.
10: I don't think a Republican can win in California unless you pass the Save America Act.
1: The SAVE Act is a federal bill that would fundamentally change how Americans register to vote. President Trump has long been concerned about mail-in ballots. Maine Democratic Senate candidate Graham Platner's campaign is validating sexual texts that he sent several women 2 years ago while he was married. Platner's wife Amy Gertner told a campaign aide about the texts after he launched his Senate campaign, having discovered them herself in 2024. In a statement to the Wall Street Journal, Gertner accuses the campaign aide of betraying her trust by spreading malicious gossip and claims she and Plattner went to counseling and worked through it. A recent poll from the University of New Hampshire shows Plattner leading Maine Republican Senator Susan Collins. I'm Kim Purcell, and this is Fox News.
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12: Looks like the only rain for the next few days will be coming tonight. And ahead of that, we're mostly cloudy. We will head up towards 70 for the afternoon high. Tonight, chances for those scattered showers, mostly cloudy. Overnight, low falls to 46. Monday, we are mostly sunny. Afternoon high going to 71. Low 70s for Tuesday. I'm Jeff Eno from the Weather Channel on WIBX 950 AM and 92.3 FM.
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16: 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You can also follow us on social media at Guy Benson Show. Follow me while you're at it at Guy P. Benson. Fox News alert as we enter this middle hour. The Dow surging significantly today, up 363 points at the close. And so the Dow has, at least for now, cracked 51,000. The Dow closing out the week at 51,032 points. Perhaps the market's buoyed by the possibility of this potential deal that we were talking about last hour with Shannon Bream. And we will touch on that again, I'm sure, later on and keep our eye on this whole story moving forward. As we hit our second hour, let me give you the phone number. I see we've got one or two lines open. We're doing a relatively rare thing here, taking your calls at 833-456-1300, 833-456-1300. And the topic was inspired by this Pizza Hut franchise experiment that seems to be going quite well, where some Pizza Huts are going back to the 80s and 90s retro look, with the cups and the tablecloths and the salad bar and the lamps and all of it. And people are going out of their minds, driving sometimes hours to eat at these Pizza Huts. And so we had a conversation in the last hour on this show about things that we are nostalgic for from our childhoods. And it's kind of both a general question and a specific one, which is there something that you are nostalgic for or that you miss from an earlier point in your life, especially your childhood? Because there's a reason why I think this Pizza Hut thing is such a craze among Xers and certain millennials. And so I'm wondering, at different stages of life, different generations who listen to this show, from Gen Z listeners through boomers, things speak to people differently. And I'd imagine if you feel this way about it, others do as well. So that's the question. Based on this conversation around the Pizza Hut retro look, what is something that you are nostalgic for specifically? 833-456-1300. 833-456-1300. Let's get to our busy phones. And we are going to start with Charles in Virginia Beach, listening on WTAR. Charles, glad you're here.
17: Yes, good afternoon, Guy. Always an appreciation for your concise and well-reasoned analyses on the daily, sir.
16: Thank you.
17: And comment I just wanted to make is that the no nostalgia-themed Pizza Hut would be legit without the sit-down style arcade of Ms. Pac-Man or Galaga.
16: Okay, so this is a key component for you, right? So I was never really allowed to play video games, so I didn't really do arcade games when they were available to me, like outside of the home or at our own house. We didn't do video games. But I know that that was like a huge thing. Were you particularly skilled at one of these games?
17: More so the Galaga. That sometimes was more of the draw than the pizza itself. And my allowance was out the window basically every weekend.
16: So your allowance was spent on Pizza Hut and these arcade games?
17: Yes.
16: Okay. I mean, fair enough. Now, did you get an allowance just because your parents were being generous, or did you have chores where you had to earn the allowance?
17: Chores, definitely.
16: Oh, yeah, same. We had like a checklist, a chore list, and then you would maybe get the allowance. Oh, yeah, no, you had to do it. You had to do it. I am envisioning exactly the games that you're talking about. I just have no personal experience. Like, I would rather keep my money and probably spend it on more pizza than playing the games, but I get it. And that is definitely a piece of the nostalgia and the appeal of the old school Pizza Huts. Charles, I'm glad you called. Thank you very much. 833-456-1300. 833-456-1300. Let's see, a familiar voice, Todd, calling in from Memphis on KWAM. Hello, Todd.
18: Guy, I have to tell you, I was singing along with Christine's playlist of oldies but goodies.
16: Yep.
18: The Band-Aid song. Geez, hello, that was amazing back in the day.
16: I also didn't know that I knew the Band-Aid jingle until I heard it, and then I somehow knew it, right? There's like somewhere in the recesses of my mind, these jingles are lurking. And I don't know, I feel like modern branding has moved away from jingles as a thing. Not completely. Like, there's some new ones that we could all sing to right now, but there's something about the earworm of a memorable jingle that just builds brand awareness, and it stays, Todd. It stays, I think, for a lifetime, right?
18: Guy, yeah. I mean, look, I'm a 70s and 80s kid. I sort of like straddled both of those decades. And, you know, to hear those old like TV theme songs from like Cheers and, you know, all of those, I mean, that was probably in some cases the theme songs were better than the shows themselves. But, you know, we've sort of like, you know, gone past all that now with all the TV shows. And of course, everybody's doing the TikTok and whatever. But I am a huge Pizza Hut fan, and I don't know who that last caller was from Virginia Beach, but I'm with them. We used to go to the Pizza Hut with a roll of quarters and head right over to the Pac-Man machines.
16: Perfect. Todd, appreciate it. Thanks for having us there at KWAM in Memphis. And you mentioned Cheers, by the way, in the theme song there, where everybody knows your name. That actually goes to the commencement address from Eric Church that we played just recently at UNC, where you want to go somewhere in your neighborhood, in your community, where everyone knows your actual name, not your username. I think that's something else that people are clamoring for and people have a yearning for at this point. This is like, you know, basic human stuff. And in a digital age, it feels like it's getting scrambled a little bit, which is why this stuff resonates as much as it does. 833-456-1300. What are you nostalgic for? 833-456-1300, something specific, food, a brand, a place, an experience, an activity. Answer it however you like. 833-456-1300. Let's go out to Seattle, listening on Seattle Red. Katie, glad you called. Hello.
19: Hello, Mr. Benson. Nice to hear your voice.
16: Likewise. Thanks for calling.
19: I'm out in Snoqualmie. And something I'm very nostalgic about, and I'm born in 1962, so more towards the end of the boomers, it would be the cartoons. Johnny Quest was, in my personal opinion, growing up as a little kid, it's where I learned geography around the world and where I learned where the Komodo dragons were from. And I don't see that, those cartoons anymore. So, man, I'd have to go with Johnny Quest.
16: Johnny Quest. And I'm going to just confess to you, Katie, I have heard of Johnny Quest. I don't believe I have ever seen even a clip of it.
19: Well, if you ever get a chance to do the 1960s, not the newer ones, they weren't as exciting.
16: All right, but I bet you they're on YouTube. I might have to do a little internet spelunking later. I'm actually making a list here. The people are calling in. Cartoons, Johnny Quest. That's the recommendation from the Pacific Northwest from Katie. Katie, thanks so much for that call. 833-456-1300. It's like nostalgia time here on the Guy Benson Show. 833-456-1300. Toll-free connection here. What are you specifically nostalgic for? Childhood, what have you? Let's see. Mike is calling from the Kansas City area, KCMO out there. Hello, Mike.
20: How you doing? I was in eighth grade. We used to go to the Friday night football game at high school. My sister was a cheerleader. And so after the football game, the local Catholic churches always had Friday night boiled shrimp, boiled potatoes, and they had an accordion band playing polkas. And if you wanted to bring beer in, you could bring the parents brought the beer in. And, you know, it was just the kids danced the polka, the parents danced the polka. Everybody sat around, had a great time until they closed at about midnight. So, you know, the games was over at 9 o'clock.
16: Well, Mike, I will just let you know, this might delight you. Our block, our neighborhood, we have a lot of like close friends that we've made friends with our neighbors, which I think is something that's really important to do. We've got a great group of people. We do every fall an Oktoberfest block party where we shut down the block and the police block it off and the whole thing. And it's like an Oktoberfest thing. And we hire a polka band and they come in and they play. And it's like roll out the barrel and all that stuff. And we're grilling up some brats. So maybe a little flashback for you. No shrimp. I have to say, we have not done shrimp, but we might need to add that to the repertoire. Mike in Kansas City, great call. Appreciate it. 833-456-1300. That's exactly the type of thing I'm asking for. That right there. A very specific memory. And it does something to you. Sometimes you think about it a lot. Sometimes you have not thought about it in 20 years that something reminds you and you're like, whoop, and you go down a rabbit hole. I did that recently about a TV show I used to watch as a kid. 833-456-1300. What makes you nostalgic? Be as specific as you'd like. Let's go to the great state of Texas, Collinsville, Texas. Josh, listening on the Fox app. So glad you're here. Happy Friday, Josh.
21: Hey, how's it going? Yep. The Pizza Hut thing, I think that's the greatest idea, especially for a fat boy who likes to eat. But one of the things that I was nostalgic about really, really is the Levi's that were made in America. So when I was a sophomore, junior, senior in high school, Levi's made the old silver tab baggy jeans with the pleats in the front. They look very classy. You can dress them up, dress them down, or whatnot. And they don't make the quality anymore. So I went on to eBay and I actually found a pair from 1992. And, you know, paid triple the price for them, but the only thing is I've got to lose about 30 pounds before I can wear them.
16: But you kind of just want to have it too. And it reminds you of a different time in your life, what you would wear. In fact, this reminds me, this is a great call, Josh. This reminds me, and I won't go too far off track, but the new general manager of the New Jersey Devils, the hockey team that I'm a big fan of, was a kid who grew up a little bit older than I am, not too much, in New Jersey. And there was this photo on the internet. Once they hired him, he grew up as a Devils fan in New Jersey, and now they've hired him as the GM. And this photo was everywhere of him as a kid wearing one of those old school, like almost plastic starter jackets, if you remember those in the 90s, of the Devils. And because that picture went viral among Devils fans, I guess the team went out onto eBay and found one and bought it for him. And they like recreated the photo. And I think that was like a full circle moment for him. And it's exactly what you're talking about, except with the jeans. Yeah, you never know what kind of shape an article of clothing is going to be in when you pay for it and it shows up at your house. But I love that. And That is a fabulous call. 833-456-1300. Something for which you specifically are nostalgic along these same lines. Phone's very busy. Let's go to New Jersey, my home state. Just mentioned it. Andrew listening on the Odyssey app. Hey, Andrew.
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2: Well, as far as television, but like when you talk about nostalgia and everything, I heard commercials, more entertainment. If you watch TV today compared to when I grew up in like the mid-90s, late-90s, you have gap-toothed women, androgynous women. They're just not doing it for me.
16: All right, you want like a classic, an old-school, classically good-looking woman. I cannot say that it resonates with me, Andrew. I must admit, but I get it and I appreciate it. Listening there in my home state of New Jersey. 833-456-1300. What are you nostalgic for? Let's get one more before the break, then we will re-rack this thing. Call us. 833-456-1300 to Chicago, the Big 89 WLS. Frank on the line. Hey, Frank.
3: Hey, I just wanted to say, the good old block parties I grew up as a kid, remembering our neighbors. I knew everybody. We knew everybody on the block. We all came out.
16: What neighborhood? What neighborhood are you in?
3: Northwest side of Chicago, not too far from Wrigleyville.
16: Okay. Yeah, no, I know that area very, very well. And I think, I mean, it used to be a lot more prevalent to have those block parties. And they still happen, right? I just feel like it's more of a rarity. And that's why I mentioned it a few minutes ago. We brought it back because we feel like it's a cool tradition that brings people together. And you know, get a couple kegs and a polka band in our case and have some fun. And Frank, I agree with you entirely. Thank you for listening there in one of my adoptive towns that I love so much, Chicago. 833-456-1300. What are you nostalgic for? We'll grab some more of your calls on the other side of this break on The Guy Benson Show.
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0: 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Lines are jammed. What are you nostalgic for is the question. Let's get as many calls in here as we can. Patrick in Boise, KBOI territory. Hello, Patrick.
1: Good afternoon, Guy. The one thing I'm most nostalgic for is hearing the 80s music for the first time.
0: Oh, like with fresh ears.
1: Yes. Like, you can hear it now, but, I mean, we've heard them so many times over our lives.
0: Although, I think it ages very well. And, like, the young kids are back to loving 80s music again. For good reason, in my opinion, Patrick. Love it. Thank you. 833-456-1300. Let's go to WLOB, Maine. Hello, Shelley. Welcome to the show.
2: Hey, hello. I would say board games. We still get around the table with my kids of all ages and Yahtzee, Scrabble, Monopoly, Connect Four.
0: Yes.
2: Just hours of board games and putting the phones away and just really interacting. And Jacks. We even play Jacks and all those old games. Uno.
0: Clue? Ever play Clue?
2: Oh, love it. Yes. And we have the original old school of all of them. Clue, Battleship, Monopoly. Love it.
0: Mrs. Peacock. Oh, my gosh.
2: Yes.
0: I love Clue. I also like the movie of Clue. That's a separate issue. Now, you said something very quickly. Do you guys have a rule, like put your phones away, no phones during?
2: Absolutely.
0: Slow clap.
2: And my kids are from, you know, 30, almost 30 on down to 14, and they have just as much fun as I did.
0: I love that. That is just, you understood the assignment here, Shelley. Great call. 833-456-1300. Let's see. Bob, KCMO, Kansas City. Bob, 30 seconds.
3: Hey, I'm 70 now. What I really remember from my childhood was when shopping malls were busy, full, crowded, and loud.
0: And it was fun to go with your friends, and it was like kind of a safe environment. And no, that was like a whole teenage culture thing. Malls definitely have fallen off. Not completely, but a lot. Bob, thanks for the call. Shout out real quick. We've got so many callers, but Julia in Memphis talking about waiting physically in line for concert tickets. That was a big experience for a lot of us. Great calls, everyone. We'll be right back. It's the Guy Benson Show.
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24: Paul Stevens. President Trump is reportedly demanding some changes to the latest peace proposal reached by U.S. and Iranian negotiators. This as White House officials are warning Iran.
25: If President Trump agrees to this deal, I would tell the Iranian leaders right now he will enforce it, and both military and economically.
24: Treasury Secretary Scott Bessent on Fox's Sunday Morning Future. New Jersey's governor, meantime, asking for changes from the feds after more anti-ICE protests in Newark.
26: Restore visitation for families. Provide appropriate care and medical for all detainees, especially the most vulnerable. Give detainees a meaningful chance to review their cases. Stop pressuring them into signing deportation documents.
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1: Looks like the only rain for the next few days will be coming tonight. And ahead of that, we're mostly cloudy. We will head up towards 70 for the afternoon high. Tonight, chances for those scattered showers, mostly cloudy. Overnight, low falls to 46. Monday, we are mostly sunny. Afternoon high going to 71. Low 70s for Tuesday. I'm Jeff Eno from the Weather Channel on WIBX 950 AM and 92.3 FM.
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1: Halfway through the Guy Benson Show on this Friday edition. Thank you very much for joining us. GuyBensonShow.com, podcast always free and on demand when the show is over. Bonus Benson on the weekends as well, of course. With us now is Carol Markowitz, columnist at the New York Post and FoxNews.com, co-author of the book Stolen Youth, at Carol, that's with a K, on social media. Carol, great to have you here.
2: Hi, Guy. Thanks so much for having me.
1: You and I were talking about this just recently, this potential deal or initial deal to then get to another deal with the Iranian regime. I have been concerned about it. I've written about it at the Washington Examiner. I've spoken about it here as well. President Trump putting out a Truth Social post earlier today indicating that he is moving toward approving this at least interim agreement. What are you looking for as someone who cares deeply about this issue and has come around to being a big Trump supporter? What do you care about when it comes to these details as you evaluate what this might end up looking like?
2: I'm really mixed on it, and I'm kind of waiting to see how it plays out because we keep getting snippets of news on Truth Social, and but also in people interviewing people close to the administration and hearing things. And then it doesn't play out the way we hear. So I'm cautiously optimistic. But the thing for me is I don't want the United States to have to do this every 5 years to beat back the nuclear threat from Iran because they have crazy people in charge. Obviously, my ideal would be to have a normal figure at the top of the Iranian government. Not sure that's possible or plausible, but that would be where I would hope we end up. And you know what? Donald Trump himself wanted that. And he talks about himself that ultimately he did want there to be regime change. And whether or not he's going to get it is a different story. But I don't think there's anything wrong with saying that was the ultimate goal.
1: Yeah. My big thing is what is going to become of the nuclear program, the so-called nuclear dust, which Trump has talked about a lot, the highly enriched uranium that's in the country, buried under that mountain, we believe. What's going to happen to their missile program and all of that? There are so many moving pieces to this, some of which are very, very important. So I'm also withholding judgment. I'm skeptical because I'm deeply cynical, frankly, about the regime itself. But we will see exactly what emerges or doesn't and how it actually plays out if indeed this is a 60-day horizon. And it's something that we will certainly scrutinize and revisit. Carol, I want to play you a soundbite

0: back here in domestic politics. This is the governor of New Mexico, a Democrat, Michelle Lujan. And she's standing in this clip behind the Democrats logo, a big letter D in a blue circle. And I joked on social media that a new Democratic slogan has now dropped. Cut 37.
1: If women, Democratic women, just show up and vote, we're good. We don't need any of the men.
0: So got some laughs there, but the message is we don't need men. We don't need men at all, just women. If women show up, Democratic women, we're good. I'm not sure that's exactly the messaging that the party needs, given their epic struggles with male voters. But I think this is illustrative, frankly, of the mentality of much of the party.
2: It's crazy. It's, imagine a Republican candidate saying that about male voters, saying, oh, we only need men to show up and vote. We don't need the women. People would understand that that's a really deranged thing to say. The fact that the Democrats are proceeding in this way as if men are some evil or some bad thing and they don't need them, they don't want them in their party, I think it's going to hurt them long term. I don't think that they understand that women like men. We don't want men to be discarded. We don't want men to be sidelined and silenced. This idea is not one that's going to resonate with the great majority of people. It might with some fringe base that they have, but in the larger sense, it just isn't going to work. So I don't know. As a Republican, I guess I like that they're saying out loud what they really believe, but it's not good for us as a country.
0: Like, hey, half of the electorate, we don't want or need you. That's quite a thing to say, but she said it standing there in front of her party's logo on the podium. So we'll see how that works out for them. There is this effort, though, among some Democrats to try to claw back support among men. And there was a big story about it in the New York Times. And it's funny, one of the Democratic groups that is devoted to trying to win back men is run by a woman who's saying that actually we have to convince these men not to have sentimental feelings or to glamorize various ideas that turn back the clock. So she's scolding men. It's like everything that's wrong, actually, with the whole approach in one quote in that New York Times story. They've also decided as a party to pursue certain male candidates that they, I guess, perceive as checking certain boxes and appealing to types of voters that they've lost in recent years. One of them is James Tallarico, who I think they view as like, oh, this is a good, pious Christian man. That should work in Texas. I'll have more to say about him coming up in the next hour, incidentally. And then sort of on the other end of the spectrum, to some extent, although they are very much both hardcore leftists, there's Graham Plattner in Maine. And I want to ask you about Plattner and this new line of attack from Susan Collins, who is the moderate Republican in the race. She's the incumbent running against Plattner, a avowed communist with the Nazi tattoo and all the lies about the Nazi tattoo and the comments about American soldiers, about women. We talked a bit about that earlier on. But Plattner came after Collins. Collins now defending herself with a returned salvo at Plattner on this front. What he's saying is he's some kind of victim. He's portraying himself as a victim of Susan Collins voting to send him off to war in Iraq. And Susan Collins, in response to that, is noting the actual timeline and the actual record of this man when it came to his military service. Here she is in cut six.
3: Well, first of all, he not only enlisted twice after the war was started, but he also went to work for a security company, a controversial one named Blackwater, after his term in the service was over. I respect anyone who steps forward to serve their country, but the fact is that was Plattner's decision to serve. He was not drafted.
0: So those are just factual statements from Susan Collins. And now Plattner is jumping on them saying that, and this is his new reframing of it, that she's attacking the troops and blaming the troops for signing up, which is not what she's doing, Carol. She is pointing out correctly that she voted for the war in Iraq in the early 2000s. And if you want to criticize her for that, fine, right? I mean, there were a lot of disagreements at the time. There was a strong majority that voted to go into that war, including, by the way, several subsequent Democratic nominees for president. Setting that aside, if you want to say it was bad judgment, she was wrong, that is fair game.

0: That's right. And before he ran for office, he spoke and wrote about this kind of thing often. And he said, I chose this profession because I wanted to fight, and I'm not going to make excuses for it. He said, we got what we wished for, and I'd be lying if I said it wasn't something I enjoyed. I'm sorry. Did Susan Collins make him say that? Did Susan Collins make him write that? He wanted it. And so the fact that he's now running for office and he has very little to attack her on, so he has to go back to the early 2000s and pretend he didn't want to go to Iraq when he reenlisted specifically to go, and like you said, went back with Blackwater as well. It's just a joke that this is all he's got on Susan Collins. She's a very moderate, obviously, member of Congress, and she is very hard to defeat in Maine. She's very popular, and the fact that he doesn't have very much to go on is why he's going back to the Iraq war and pretending that she shipped him off to war to fight for a war that he didn't want to fight in, but he did.
1: Yeah, when she points out, and look, he may well win the race. Right now, he's ahead in the polling, although Collins trailed in all of the polls 6 years ago and ended up winning by 9 points. So we'll see. But he's trying to pretend like he was victimized by Susan Collins. And when she notes, well, no, I voted for the war, and then he signed up to go there. He asked to go there, asked to go back there, and then went back again with Blackwater, the controversial contractor. He responds by saying, quote, there's nothing more Orwellian than voting to send 18-year-olds to die in another forever war than blaming them for it. That is absolutely not what she's doing here. That's the way he's trying to portray it, because he doesn't want to talk about the fact that, I mean, you just quoted one of the things that he said. He wrote, I've been waiting for my war since I was about 8, and I sure as hell wasn't going to miss it because of school. Talking about the desire to go fight in a war and kill. He admitted this was what he was wanting to do. His parents wanted him to go to college. He's like, no, I want to go to Iraq and be in the war, which is why he signed up after the war had been authorized. The next year, in fact, and went back twice. He also wrote in 2012, years later, harm's way is why we joined up. If we wanted to avoid it, we would have gone to college, talking about his own experience. He also said that he had done, quote, research as to how I was going to get myself to war. The list goes on here, and I just find it sort of interesting that as this man tries to position himself as this left-wing sort of socialist commie populist, part of the story is hoping that this timeline is not known by voters. And this is a fight that I guess he's picked, Carol, because he feels like if Susan Collins fights back with basic truths, he can just profess this phony umbrage that he's being insulted and that she's demeaning the troops or something.
0: Right. And it also, of course, helps to remind people that he was in the military, that he is a more manly figure than Democrats usually put up. I think that's sort of the goal here, is to make sure that people know that this isn't a typical Democrat. This is a man who's been to war and all of that. I think that's why he's bringing it all up now. And it's to forge a personality and to make people understand that that's who he is. I find it to be a fake personality, and I think people will come up with that on their own, because what he's saying doesn't line up with the truth. I also think Democrats are in a really tough spot with him because they don't have anybody else to turn to in Maine, and they've thrown in their lot with him, and he has some real, real issues. And the thing is that, you know, the things that we're talking about this week, every week is a new story with him. Last week it was, masturbating in portable toilets and really saying disgusting, explicit things, just really, really
1: prostitutes and other stuff like that.
0: Yeah, vulgar, vulgar stuff. And so I think it's May right now, and my prediction is there's going to be a lot more on this guy.
1: Yep, I have heard similar things on various topics are still coming. And we talked earlier today about his attacks and demeaning of other members of the military. But again, this idea that Susan Collins just voted to ship off a bunch of 18-year-olds to die and that she's blaming him for that. I will quote again Graham Plattner in public on going to fight in Iraq. Quote, we got what we wished for, and I'd be lying if I said it wasn't something I enjoyed. And she has the temerity to point this out, and somehow that's her fault. I think that voters in Maine, and we have a substantial audience in Maine, need to think about the truthfulness of this man, not just on this subject, but several others as well. and just his overall fitness for

0: office, if that's something that people even care about anymore, frankly, on either side. Carol, stand by. When we come back, I do want to ask you about another race in another state, a very important state, a very disturbing candidate. We'll get to that coming up.
1: Always fresh, always fair. The Guy Benson Show.
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3: This report is sponsored by IBM. As AI transforms how work gets done, a new IBM CEO study finds success will depend on how quickly organizations redesign their workforce. CEOs agree people are the priority. 83% of CEOs say AI success depends more on people's adoption than the technology. But many organizations are still struggling to redesign roles, build new skills, and rethink how teams collaborate. This gap is already showing up in the workplace. CEOs say only 25% of employees are using AI as part of their jobs, even though 86% believe their workforce have the skills to collaborate with AI. Looking ahead, CEOs expect the impact on jobs to accelerate. By 2028, 29% of employees may need reskilling for different roles, while 59% will likely require upskilling to perform their current roles more effectively. The findings suggest the real challenge isn't just adopting AI, it's aligning jobs, skills, and ways of working with the speed of AI transformation. To learn more, visit ibm.com/IBV.
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0: have Carol Markowitz with us here on the Guy Benson Show. We were just talking about Graham Plattner in Maine. I want to turn to another candidate elsewhere in Pennsylvania, Carol. There's a guy named Chris Rabb, who is now the Democrats' nominee for a House race. This is a congressional race in the Philly area. And he's endorsed by the Squad and AOC and that whole crew. This is a man who posted publicly that the Hanukkah attack in Sydney, Australia, against Jews who were just celebrating one of their holy holidays by jihadists. This was an Islamist terrorist attack against them at Bondi Beach, a massacre. He had posted that that was a false flag, a crazy conspiracy theory that eventually he took down because it got some unwarranted and undesired attention. But that is something he shared. And then it has also come to light that this man has talked about and fantasized about putting CEOs to death, executing CEOs. And I think we have to point out this comes in the context of an executed CEO assassinated in the streets of New York City. And a lot of people on the dirtbag left celebrated that killing and have turned the alleged assassin into some sort of folk hero. But this same guy, the conspiracy theorist about the massacre of Jews in Australia, said that he wanted CEOs of corporations, whom he likened to, quote, gang leaders, to face the death penalty, talking about them getting fried. This is someone who is almost certain to become a member of Congress, Carol. And unfortunately, it appears this is the sort of candidate that Democrats are increasingly churning out.
1: Yeah, and the thing is, you know, you and I talk about media bias a lot. This just would not go down in the same way on the right. If we had candidates who were increasingly saying violent things, people like you and me would speak out against them.
0: And by the way, just to jump in and just to buttress your point, I'm sorry to interrupt. Mm-hmm. We actually have had the Republicans, a handful of really gross, pretty overtly racist candidates, maybe not violent or calling for violence and that sort of thing. So that's like a next level evil. But people who are really, really disgusting in some of their views, including a gubernatorial candidate in your state, and they have been roundly condemned by the party, and they have been crushed in primary elections. And I can think of a handful off the top of my head, whereas a lot of these types of candidates are either doing very well in primaries or outright winning them on the Democrat side.
1: Yeah, that's exactly it. Both sides are going to have their kooks, but how you treat those kooks is very different on both sides right now. I think Republicans are largely voting down the people that we consider really fringe and not aligned with our values, whereas Democrats are welcoming them into the tent. And in fact, I feel like these people are taking over the tent. The Squad is becoming more powerful all the time. Democrats are not stopping it. They're afraid. They keep cowering to them. They think that if they, you know, throw Israel under the bus, for example, that the Squad will stop and not primary them and not attack them. I don't think that's true. I think this is very unrelated to Israel, all the stuff that's happening on the Democratic side right now. I think they're heading into a super far left, really communist direction. And it's concerning to watch how quiet Democrats are being about the takeover.
0: Well, and if you look at the most recent polling, I saw it from Gallup just the other day, socialism, not democratic socialism, straight up socialism is wildly popular among self-described Democrat-leaning voters. It is well above water. There are very few of them who have a negative view of socialism, and those trends are particularly pronounced among the young members of their party. So I think to some extent, unless there's a major alteration of the path here, I think we're going to see an increasing radicalization of the Democrat Party as these rising generations take the reins. And so this is like an early beacon warning, and I'm not sure it's going to get better before it gets worse. I guess we'll see. Carol Markowitz, always appreciate your time here. Have a good weekend.
1: Thank you.
0: Final hour of the Guy Benson Show up next. I mentioned James Tallarico in Texas with Carol. I want to dig in on a few things that he has said. As soon as we come back, the final hour is straight ahead.
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7: Reported doubts. I'm Paul Stevens, Fox News. President Trump is reportedly not satisfied with the latest peace proposal between the U.S. and Iran.
8: Reports indicate President Trump is holding the line in negotiations with Iran, pushing for several amendments to the proposed deal during a meeting late last week in the Situation Room. President Trump spoke with Fox News over the weekend, indicating the United States is very close to a good deal.
9: Slowly but surely, we're getting, I think, what we want. And if we don't get what we want, we're going to end it a different way.
8: President Trump making clear that the military option remains on the table if Iran doesn't sign his deal. Secretary of War Pete Hegseth traveled to Singapore, where he echoed President Trump's desire to reach an agreement with Iran.
7: Fox's Trey Yingston, Tel Aviv. The current deal on the table would reportedly reopen the Strait of Hormuz without any tolls and extend the ceasefire for 60 days for more talks about Iran's nuclear program. The director of the National Economic Council says lower fuel prices are coming because of U.S. efforts to end the fighting in Iran.
10: As negotiations continue with Iran, Kevin Hassett said more ships are starting to get through the Strait of Hormuz and reach oil refining nations that had to shut down, causing high jet fuel and diesel costs. On Fox News Sunday, Hassett said that caused U.S. refineries to shift.
11: They changed what they refined and refined less gasoline and more of the other stuff, which was so costly. As soon as the oil lands in Asia, then we expect those prices to reverse and gasoline production in the U.S. to go up.
10: A recent Fox News poll listed the cost of living as the biggest economic issue for nearly 6 in 10 Americans. Grinnell Scott, Fox News.
7: Israeli troops capturing a strategic mountaintop with a crusader-built castle in northern Lebanon and the deepest incursion into that country in more than a quarter century. 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
7: Protests still continuing outside an ICE facility in New Jersey where protesters say detainees are holding a hunger strike over some poor living conditions.
24: State officials say protesters started breaching into the zone set up for law enforcement, pressing up against those police barricades and shields. Police had to disperse the crowd using tear gas and flashbang grenades. Authorities accused some people of starting a fire on the streets. The New Jersey Attorney General's office says some protesters Saturday evening also refused to follow orders to make way for cars driving employees out of Delaney Hall. They say most people gathered outside complied with the state police's request to clear a pathway. A limited number did not comply and took dangerous actions, including deploying fireworks and throwing gas canisters at law enforcement.
7: And that's Fox's Madeline Rivera. Newark officials have imposed a curfew in the area surrounding Delaney Hall. There's an app now available for parents to manage their child's Trump account.
25: Treasury Secretary Scott Bessent says Trump accounts are the most important government benefit for young people since the GI Bill, announcing an app now available on Google and Apple platforms for parents to manage the investment accounts. Parents can begin contributing to the accounts beginning on July 4th, and for children born between 2025 and 2028, the federal government is contributing a one-time $1,000 seed investment. Any adult can contribute as much as $5,000 a year. State and local governments and nonprofit organizations can also make contributions. As of last week, nearly 6 million accounts had been created. At the White House, Jared Halpern, Fox News.
7: Organizers announcing Saturday that President Trump will now likely head a celebration of America's 250th anniversary called the Great American State Fair. It's expected to start June 25th on the National Mall in D.C. I'm Paul Stevens. This is Fox News.
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28: Looks like the only rain for the next few days will be coming tonight. And ahead of that, we're mostly cloudy. We will head up towards 70 for the afternoon high. Tonight, chances for those scattered showers, mostly cloudy. Overnight, low falls to 46. Monday, we are mostly sunny. Afternoon high going to 71. Low 70s for Tuesday. I'm Jeff Eno from the Weather Channel on WIBX 950 AM and 92.3 FM.
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0: It is Thursday, May 28th, 2026. Welcome to the Guy Benson Show, everyone. I'm Guy Benson. 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I'm political analyst, or one of them, at Fox News, also senior columnist at the Washington Examiner. In fact, a piece that I have up just today is our top story about Texas and the Senate race there that we're going to get to in just a moment. On the program today, up first, guest-wise, we will have former DHS chief Chad Wolf joining us this hour. Miranda Devine will be here next hour. Apparently, Mrs. Biden, Jill Biden, is changing her story about her husband and that debate in June of 2024. Is that remotely credible? We'll talk about that and play the audio for Miranda. Then we will welcome to the show Azra Nomani, who is an investigative journalist here at Fox News, at Fox News Digital, and she is reporting out a story which could prove that communist heartthrob Hassan Piker, who thinks that America deserved 9/11, could be in some pretty serious legal trouble based on a propaganda trip he took down to support the regime in Cuba. We will ask her about those details following the money. And Andy McCarthy will also be here about a Democrat candidate for Congress in New Jersey, now revealed to have ties to a group that eventually was uncovered as an Al-Qaeda front group. So we are very busy on the program today, absolutely stacked. I want to start with Texas. We talked about it yesterday. We'll talk about it again here, I'm sure, many times. Big Senate race down there, where the Democrats think they've got their next Beto O'Rourke, although someone who, at least in their mind, can win this time. And I do not discount the possibility of left-wing James Tallarico having a shot at that Senate seat because he has been gifted not just potentially a favorable environment, but also an exceptionally flawed Republican opponent in Ken Paxton. And I'm not going to pretend otherwise or pretend like Ken Paxton's some great guy. He's not. The question is, who best represents the state of Texas? And I have no interest in carrying water for Paxton. I do have an interest in making sure that this audience is aware of who James Tallarico is. And on that score, I will credit Paxton's team for what I think is a pretty stark and clear opening ad, because now the general election is underway. Tallarico was nominated months ago. He beat out Jasmine Crockett, who might actually be more conservative than he is, if you can believe it. Jasmine Crockett may have been the moderate choice, relatively speaking, in that primary. So the voters, the left-wing voters, decide that they wanted James Tallarico. And now the Republicans are introducing James Tallarico, who's still relatively unknown in Texas, which is why his favorability ratings are above water. Although, again, there's a lot of people who don't know, aren't sure. And so the Republicans are saying, well, here is Mr. James Tallarico. And they are comparing Tallarico's statements, just a handful of them. There's so much where this is coming from, but just a handful of his statements with just the overall vibe and values in Texas. Listen to Cut 10, the compare and contrast.
1: This is Texas. This is not.
2: There are many more than two biological sexes. In fact, there are six.
1: This is Texas. This is not.
2: The American flag is such a complicated symbol for most of us.
1: This is Texas. This is not.
2: They're going to call me a radical leftist.
1: This is Texas. This is not.
3: Something that you love that's not family or friends.
2: I love, and to say this because it's on my mind, the trans children.
1: This is Texas. This is not.
2: Our southern border should be like our front porch. There should be a giant welcome mat out front.
1: This is Texas. This is not.
2: It is now existential that we try to reduce our meat consumption. I am proud to say that our campaign has officially become a non-meat campaign.
1: This is Texas. This is not.
0: A minute-long ad. Quite a contrast there. And it could have gone on much longer. They picked those clips. I'd forgotten about the one where he was talking about how the American flag is such a complicated symbol for so many of us. Well, speak for yourself. They did not even include in that little montage Tallarico giving a literal sermon from the pulpit in which he hailed abortion care, quote unquote, for the trans community, whatever that means. So it's going to be an expensive, very ugly campaign, right? The Tallarico people are going to say Paxton's corrupt and immoral, and they will have a point. And the Republicans will come back and say Tallarico is, as he predicted in that clip, actually, as part of the montage, Tallarico said, well, they're going to call me a radical leftist. Yeah, they are. And they're going to be telling the truth, because that's exactly what James Tallarico is, a radical leftist. On that point where he was in a hearing talking about how there are six biological sexes, not six genders, six biological sexes. That was at a legislative hearing in Austin. In an interview that he gave yesterday, which was mostly puffery and like a PR opportunity for Tallarico at CBS. The reporter asked him about these six biological sexes. And then Tallarico is like, oh, did I say, though? This is what I actually meant. Cut one.
4: Do you still believe there are six biological sexes?
5: I know there are two sexes, men and women. I also know there's a very small percentage of people who have these chromosomal abnormalities, and I believe they deserve to be treated with dignity and respect.
0: Okay. That's not what you said, though. Right? There are two sexes, male and female. And there are some people, a tiny percentage, who have these chromosomal anomalies. Those are not separate sexes. I think every human being deserves to be treated with dignity and respect. But that's not what James Tallarico said when he was lecturing other people about there being six biological sexes. So I guess he's going to try to come back and clean some of this up, but it's going to be difficult for him because a lot of it is on tape. Part of what he's saying, and this was an element of his complaint in that CBS interview, is like, oh, well, look, they're being unfair. The Republicans are going to be unfair, and they're going to take these clips out of context of me saying things that were cringy years ago. And by the way, that's what a lot of Mamdani's defenders said. All of his, like, defund the police insanity. Like, well, that was all the way back in 2021. Yeah, the dude was a grown adult at the time. Some of his crazy defund the police stuff where he said, like, the NYPD jackboot on people's necks is really the IDF. He was an elected legislator at that point, Mamdani. Now, in New York City, they decided to go with a Mamdani-type figure. I'm not sure if the people of Texas are quite the same as the voters of, let's say, the Upper West Side of Manhattan. I guess we'll see. That'll be up to you, Texas. You have a lot of listeners there. But here's the thing. It wasn't just what he was saying 5-6 years ago. All of that counts, by the way. You don't get to say, oh, you know what? We were all doing weird, woke, cringy excess back then. So never mind. No, when you had the power, when the chips were down, when things got weird, you got weirder. That is not something to be dismissed. That is actually an illustration of what you believe and how you would govern. Oh, it counts. But on one of his most famous things that he said, which was also not in the GOP ad that we just played, but it will be. I mean, trust me, this stuff's going to get litigated, was the famous quote from back then, 2021, that God is non-binary. This is someone who presents himself as the truest of Christians, although he has said that Jesus is not the only truth, not the only way, which I think is in direct contradiction, actually, with the words of Christ and the whole crux of Christianity. But that's something that this man has espoused. He also happens to believe in a version of Christianity that validates every hardcore left-wing adventure he wants to go on, because that's what his base wanted to hear when he was running in a very liberal place. Now he wants to run across the whole state of Texas, so he's trying to reinvent himself. So when James Tallarico said this in 2021, let's listen, cut two.
8: God is both masculine and feminine and everything in between. God is non-binary.
0: What he was trying to do there, and he was, you could hear the echo and the pacing and the tone there. This is why I say he looks and sounds like a youth pastor, but then you look at what he believes and how he's voted, and he belongs on like the Seattle City Council. God is non-binary, he intones, which was shoving God into this weird nomenclature that was popular on the radical left, because he is a radical leftist and non-binary was all the hotness, so let's make God that. And he will cite scripture saying, oh, well, you know, it's actually in the Bible. And actually the passage that he's referring to is actually talking about humans united under Christ. In Christ, there are no divides and differences among humans. It was not describing God himself, although that is what Tallarico said. God is non-binary. Now, he might say, as he did to CBS, and we'll get to that clip, well, look, I said some cringy things back then. not fair to call me on it now. As we've noted, actually, it's absolutely fair. But Tallarico was doubling down on the God is non-binary thing, not just partially, fully, self-righteously, indignantly. Not in 2020 or 2021 or even 2022, but last month, this dude was already the nominee of his party. He had won the primary against Crockett. He went on CNN. He was asked about God is non-binary, that quote. And he's like, oh, yeah, no, that's theological. If you've got a problem with it, you've got a problem with the Bible, is what he said. This was not ancient history. This was April. Cut three.
9: Well, I understand that that comment is a little provocative, but I don't think it's controversial theologically. Most Christians would acknowledge that God is beyond gender. In fact, the Apostle Paul, in his letter to the Galatians, said that in Christ, there is neither male nor female. And so if someone's got a problem with that statement, they shouldn't take it up with me. They should take it up with the Apostle Paul.
0: Uh-huh. So the reference there is to humans, not to God. What Tallarico actually said in 2021 is that God is non-binary. God the Father, Jesus Christ, non-binary. And if you've got a problem with that, if you think that's theologically controversial, and I see a lot of people who are Christians and not fans at all of Ken Paxton who believe that James Tallarico is an actual heretic in addition to a political extremist, they are enraged and deeply offended as Christians by Tallarico saying, not only is God non-binary, if you take issue with that, we'll take it up with the Apostle Paul, because he's on my side of this one. That was last month, that double down. But now that we're fully in the general election season, Tallarico on CBS just yesterday taking another stab at this whole thing, where now he's going to say, whoops, actually, maybe I missed the mark. Cut four.
5: There are some statements that I've made that I certainly regret. There are statements that I've made where I've missed the mark. I'll be the first to admit that. But Ken Paxton is intentionally clipping my cringy comments to distract from his career of corruption.
0: So the pivot to attacking Paxton, I mean, fine. There's a lot to attack there, but it's not just selectively clipping cringy comments. It is illustrating who James Tallarico is. He says there are statements that he's made that he certainly regrets. See, I don't think so. I don't think he regrets any of them. I think he regrets that they might hurt his pursuit of power. I don't think that he believes that there is anything wrong with saying that God is non-binary and he wants us all to give abortions for free to the transgender community on our meat-free vegan campaigns, or, you know, whatever, go down the whole list. All of it is, you know, blessed by his version of Christianity. I don't think that he disagrees with a word of it. And I don't think he regrets any of it. He regrets that it is being brought to the attention of voters who might not like what they see. Because when he predicted correctly that conservatives were going to brand him a radical leftist, he was predicting that people would simply notice what is real about him. He regrets that people are aware that he believes these things. And yeah, cringy wokeness, I think, is who he is. And that's who they've nominated for a U.S. Senate seat in Texas. We'll see how that goes. Just starting on the Guy Benson Show on this Thursday. We'll be right back.
13: 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The Guy Benson Show.
6: WIBX. Man, I love this place. I've been surfing here since I was a kid. Now, seeing my grandson out on the water, it means everything to me. Watching him and taking in the blue waves, the sea breeze, the blurry horizon?
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0: I'm Guy Benson. We're back with a Fox News alert. Last night, I saw some unconfirmed initial reports of an incident at the home of a U.S. Supreme Court justice. And I was trying to figure out what it was and what it referenced. A reporter named Andrew Layden, a journalist, had put this out there. And I did not run with it because I didn't know if it was true. And then earlier today, he got the details, subsequently confirmed by National Review. Police responded to a call that was reporting gunshots at the home of U.S. Supreme Court Justice Amy Coney Barrett last night, but quickly realized it was a so-called swatting call and cleared the situation after meeting with her security detail. And then Layden was able to, this guy was able to obtain some of the audio, the police audio. So swatting is this horrible crime where you call the police and report some big violent incident at someone's house or business with the idea of sending the police and the SWAT team into that place, guns blazing, coming in hot because there's, you know, an active shooting type thing. It puts everyone in extreme danger, including or especially the people at that location. It's not some minor prank. It is extremely dangerous. It is a very serious crime. Now, thank God the police or the SWAT team were able to coordinate with the security at the justice's home, and she has security, beefed up security, as they all do now because of all the other threats against the Supreme Court. Many of them, I think, sadly, deliberately stoked by the left. There was an assassination attempt. An assassin armed to the teeth showed up at the house of Justice Kavanaugh several years ago. And now a swatting incident at ACB's house, her and her young family at home. This did not go the way the swatter had planned, but this is an attack, again, on a conservative justice. Appalling. We'll be right back.
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12: News. I'm Carmen Roberts. President Trump says time is on his side in securing a deal with Iran. He told Fox News over the weekend the U.S. is very close to a good deal.
13: Slowly but surely, we're getting, I think, what we want. And if we don't get what we want, we're going to end it a different way.
14: President Trump making clear that the military option remains on the table if Iran doesn't sign his deal.
12: Fox's Trey Yingston, Tel Aviv. 61 candidates are on the ballot for California governor, with Tuesday's primary to decide which two, regardless of party, will move on to the general election in November.
15: Polls have shown former State Attorney General Javier Becerra, a Democrat, leading the pack. Fellow Democrat billionaire Tom Steyer and Republican Steve Hilton are within the top three.
12: Fox's Madeline Rivera. 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
16: Looks like the only rain for the next few days will be coming tonight. And ahead of that, we're mostly cloudy. We will head up towards 70 for the afternoon high. Tonight, chances for those scattered showers, mostly cloudy. Overnight low falls to 46. Monday, we are mostly sunny. Afternoon high going to 71. Low 70s for Tuesday. I'm Jeff Eno from the Weather Channel on WIBX 950 AM and 92.3 FM.
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1: Back here on the Guy Benson Show. 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With us now is Chad Wolf, former acting DHS secretary, founder and president of Wolf Global Advisors, and he is chair of Homeland Security and Immigration at the America First Policy Institute. Mr. Secretary, good to have you back.
2: Hey, good to be here. Thanks for having me.
1: I want to start with this breaking news story that is still developing that we just mentioned in the previous segment. National Review with a headline, breaking news, police respond to swatting attempt at Justice Amy Coney Barrett's home. This was in Northern Virginia, and it comes on the heels of another explicit murder attempt, assassination attempt against another conservative justice in Brett Kavanaugh. That was a couple of years ago. Did not get all that much coverage because the media does what it does. This was a very dangerous situation targeting Barrett. She has a young family at home. Luckily, the police coordinated with her security team, and they were able to snuff this thing out because they realized it was a swatting attempt, but the attempt was made. And just from your background in Homeland Security, I know that your house has been targeted with protests, at least. What you make of this and the level of threat that something like this could pose?
2: Yeah, unfortunately, this is the playbook from the left. They will go after individuals, particularly in their homes, to make it very uncomfortable, to go to the extreme, more or less. And unfortunately, what they don't understand is that, you know, a lot of these incidents can turn very dangerous very, very quickly if the right officials, the right police don't coordinate, as you indicated they did this time around. But things can go wrong very quickly, and that may be part of their plan. I don't know, but this is the playbook from the left, making sure that they target conservatives, particularly those that are in positions of power, at their homes, in their neighborhoods, at their schools, and make it very personal for them. So personal that they don't want to serve. They don't want to raise their hand to be in the public light.
1: Yeah, and you said they might not realize how dangerous it is. I think many of them do know exactly how dangerous it is, and they do it anyway. It's like the point. It's a form of a terror causing. So that was the goal, and we are following the story as it continues to play out. We get more details. I do want to ask you about a few things here. You tweeted something on X that was a little surprising to me because you're pretty mild-mannered most of the time, and you said this, quote, "I do my best to voice my opinions in a responsible and professional way, even during challenging moments. But I want to address this post directly." This was a post from Chuck Schumer. "As former acting secretary of the department you are so viciously, irresponsibly, and callously slandering, let me say this directly to you, Senator Schumer, go to hell." So you did not mince any words there. What caused you to engage that way? And what was Schumer saying that was so problematic in your mind?
2: Yeah, it was a post by the senator about ICE, about how they're attacking sitting member or senators there, senators that he serves with, which we all know is just a farce. It's not true. Those members are, you know, put themselves in front of ICE and say they're protesting, but they're not. They're trying to disrupt ICE, you know, operations. And unfortunately, Senator Schumer is just the latest in a long line of Democratic members who want to try to convince the American people that ICE is not doing a very noble mission, a mission given to them by Congress. And if they're going to go out there, as Nancy Pelosi has done, and call them the Gestapo and stormtroopers, and again, this is Senator Schumer in his latest attempt, although he has said worse. I just, you know, when I read it and I saw it, I just said no more. Like, this can't be reality when we are, you know, going after law enforcement officials in such a way, because their intent is to do a couple of things. One is to discredit ICE, but two, it's trying to turn the narrative in the American people and their supporters very specifically and convince them that ICE is somehow illegitimate and doing illegitimate things. They're not targeting sitting members in the Senate. They're not doing that. But yet that's what Senator Schumer is trying to peddle to the American people. And I just, you know, I'd had enough of it and wanted to call him out on it.
1: By the way, speaking of Schumer and his deeply irresponsible rhetoric, I go back to March of 2020, Chuck Schumer, this is a callback to what we were just discussing, this alleged, apparent, thwarted swatting incident at the home of Amy Coney Barrett, one of the conservatives on the Supreme Court. In 2020, Schumer went to the steps of the Supreme Court and directly threatened some of the justices by name on abortion. He said, "You have released the whirlwind and you will pay the price. You won't know what hit you if you go forward with these awful decisions," which was a threat. And it got a rare rebuke. That actually elicited a rare rebuke from Chief Justice Roberts directly at Schumer. But this is what he does. And because so much of his party hates him, because he's sort of an old school Democrat and he's a Zionist, wink, and you have people who've protested at his house, including, by the way, Zohran Mamdani, now the mayor, was getting himself arrested outside of Schumer's house just after October 7th in preparation for something that the Jewish state might do to defend itself. Schumer's in a tough spot. He knows that the party's changing and the base hates him. And so I guess he's decided that these are the types of things he has to do, the types of things he has to stay to try to remain in their good graces. And the result is, well, what you've described and what obviously got your goat, as you know, go to hell is pretty intense language, but it is in response to something that is disgraceful from Schumer. By the way, one of these episodes and these political stunts that you were referring to happened again in New Jersey, in Newark, where there was a big protest at an ICE facility there. And there was something actually sort of darkly humorous that happened around that protest. At one point, in this video has gone viral on social media. I saw it on X from the freedomnews.tv feed. And it was just a video, I'm sure you've seen it, of, you know, the left-wing mob outside the facility. And at some point, these two Hispanic guys walk out of the facility. They come through the fence and they leave. And I guess the protesters decided, oh, look, we've gotten these guys released, and they started to cheer these people who they assumed were illegal immigrants. They were not. Listen to Cut 43.
3: Opening! Opening!
1: So the crowd started to cheer them, assuming they were illegal immigrants. They were, in fact, Hispanic employees of the ICE facility. And you can hear some of the other employees mocking the crowd, being like, yo, they work here. An interesting little moment and somewhat revealing as well, the way that this all comes down to, frankly, identity and often idiocy with these people.
2: No, I would agree with that. Look, you know, they just see two Hispanic males walking out. They don't know who that is, right? I mean, they obviously they're part of ICE at this point, but they could have been two criminals, and yet you're going to

0: Mullen is exactly right as he goes out and talks about this and he talks about the standards at these facilities. But the left is trying to convince, again, the American people that somehow detaining individuals that have broken U.S. law is somehow bad. And I don't think that the American people are falling for it.
1: I want to come back to Secretary Mullen in just a moment. I'll just point out that just the clip that we played, more than half, at least last I read, more than half of Border Patrol agents are Hispanic in the United States, and a disproportionately high percentage of ICE agents are Hispanic, which is why you get moments like you did with the crowd. They see, oh, look, here are some guys who look Latino with brown skin. They must be illegal immigrants, perhaps even criminals. Great, let's cheer them. In fact, they were cheering, it appears, ICE employees. Because there's an awful lot of them who are Hispanic because they're interested in enforcing our laws. And it's not all about identity to them like it is to this mob. You and I, Mr. Secretary, have spoken on a number of occasions about sanctuary jurisdictions and sanctuary laws in these cities and states. And I'm always kind of blown away that it's allowed, that you can even have a sanctuary jurisdiction where you're interfering with the federal government's supremacy when it comes to enforcing our immigration laws. And there are various ideas out there about how to, frankly, coerce and bring to heel those jurisdictions to stop standing in the way of the enforcement of federal immigration laws. And, you know, can you defund sanctuary cities? Can you offer other financial incentives to get these cities to change their policies? This week, our colleague here at Fox News, Bill Malugin, reported that the current DHS secretary, you just mentioned him, Mark Wayne Mullen, is warning sanctuary cities that DHS might start inflicting, basically, major disruptions on international flights where potentially DHS would pull Border Patrol agents and officers out of international airports in these sanctuary cities, which would then mean there is no way to legally process people coming into the country, which would then mean that those international airports would not really be functional international airports for the time being. And it would be massively disruptive for sure. It would cause a big problem for those cities. It would also be hugely inconvenient for a lot of travelers, including Americans who are trying to go about their business legally. But it would be one potential lever to try to force these sanctuary leaders to change. I wonder what you make of that, because I'm all for creative thinking on this front, and I do want to, within reason and within the law, lower the boom on these lawless politicians. I also wonder, would this, if implemented, actually work? Would it have its desired effect? Yes, there'd be chaos, but I wonder if the sanctuary politicians would be the ones who would, you know, catch the blame for it. What do you think about this?
0: Yeah, it's a great point. And it is creative thinking by the secretary. But I'm not sure that someone like Mayor Mondani would care all that much that certain flights are not landing at JFK or LaGuardia. Like, I just don't know that factors into his consideration. And to your other point, I think the blame, you know, the left and the media machine that they have will certainly blame DHS and the president and others, and we'll have to see how that unfolds. I do agree, though, that the administration's got to continue to bring pressure on these sanctuary jurisdictions to drop some of their inane, you know, just arcane policies. I mean, we saw this in Minnesota when we saw no cooperation between ICE and the local officials, and we saw what that had. And then Tom Homan comes in there, and there's a little bit more cooperation, and things have died down, right? And you would think that would be the model going forward, but instead, places like New Jersey and New York and other places are putting in more sanctuary policies. So what they've decided to do is double down on what Minnesota's done or was doing, and double down on that and have no cooperation. So they are inviting more chaos, let alone, obviously, not protecting their citizens into their state just because they want to play politics and they want to put their political views over public safety. It's incredible what's going on.
1: Let me ask you about this. Tom Steyer, we mentioned on the show yesterday, he's one of the leading candidates for governor in California.

0: certainly one of the top two Democrats in that race. Big open primary, jungle primary coming next week. Steyer has spent a ton of money to try to get himself into the runoff in November. Steyer, a billionaire, hardcore radical leftist. And one of the things that he is openly campaigning on and has run ads even on this is if he were governor, not only would he push for the reform or abolition of ICE, he would commit to arresting ICE officers and also ICE leadership. This would be a state governor promising to arrest federal agents. And someone noted online that he actually would not have the authority to do it. He responded, quote, "Watch me." Weigh in on this from a legal perspective, what this would look like, and if a Governor Steyer were to go in there ordering, let's say, you know, the California Highway Patrol or someone to go in and slap cuffs on ICE agents or ICE officials, then what?
1: Well, a couple of points here. Obviously, the governor can't stop ICE from doing their job in the state of California. He can make it harder, right? He can make it harder with sanctuary policies and other things that he were to do, but he cannot stop them from going into the state and enforcing federal law. That they have the ability to do that. Now, when you talk about arresting ICE officers or officials, I mean, the good thing here is that law enforcement officers to law enforcement officers, they understand they can't do that, right? And so when the governor gives an order, you may have one or two rogue law enforcement officers there in California, but I think the vast majority of them would kind of shrug their shoulders.
0: I mean, could he be arrested? Could the governor himself be arrested for issuing that kind of order?
1: Well, he could be. Depends on what type of, I mean, if it's just a suggestion versus it's an executive order that, right, that flows from his office, yeah, I think he could be held liable knowingly breaking the law, because any type of legal advice that he would get on an executive order like that, unless you went to cuckoo law school, it would be very clear that the state of California has no authority, zero authority, to arrest a federal law enforcement officer performing his or her official duties. Zero. If something happens to that law enforcement officers, it's up to the federal government to take action and to hold them accountable and potentially to arrest them if they just go completely rogue. But that's up to the federal government, not to a state, not to state governor.
0: Chad Wolf is the former acting chief at the Department of Homeland Security. He's got his own firm now. He's also affiliated with the America First Policy Institute at Chad F. Wolf on social. Mr. Secretary, really appreciate your time as always. We'll talk soon.
1: Okay, thank you. Appreciate it.
0: We'll stand aside, take a very quick break, and come right back on The Guy Benson Show.
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3: 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Man, I love this place. I've been surfing here since I was a kid. Now, seeing my grandson out on the water, it means everything to me. Watching him and taking in the blue waves, the sea breeze, the blurry horizon.
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0: here on the Guy Benson Show. We're just talking about not just abolishing ICE, one of the goals of Tom Steyer running for governor in California. It's also part of the campaign of another leading Democrat in another state. I keep saying, I don't think people quite are reckoning with how crazy the Democrats have gotten. Certainly a wing of the party that is ascendant in lefty politics. There's a woman named Francesca Hong. She is one of the leading Democrats in the governor race in Wisconsin, who has called for not the defunding of, but the full abolition of the police. He's a Democratic, or she is, a Democratic socialist. She said that defunding the police is a first step towards abolishing the police. She went on to say, the police exist to uphold white supremacy, defund, then abolish. Reform can't be an option. Leading Democrat running for governor in Wisconsin. We'll see how that plays. Another hour upcoming on the Guy Benson Show.
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6: I'm Carmen Roberts, Fox News. President Trump says he changed the proposed deal with Iran after meeting with advisors Friday and sent it back to negotiators. Fox's Alex Hogan has more from the White House.
7: It's been 2 days since the president held that two-hour meeting in the Situation Room determining how to move forward. Republicans say the administration has time on its side, and Democrats argue the continued conflict is only emboldening the regime. Amid reports of this new framework sent to Tehran, Iran's top negotiator today says that no agreement will be reached until Iran's rights are secured and that they won't believe promises, only action. The Commerce Department releasing new data this week showing that the U.S. inflation increased at its fastest pace in 3 years in April, a change driven by higher energy prices due to the war in Iran.
6: And Iran's foreign minister told state media today that talks and message exchanges with the U.S. are ongoing. U.S. crude closed at more than $87 a barrel Friday. That's $25 higher than when the war started. And gas prices are still $1.36 a gallon more. AAA says the average today is $4.34 a gallon. In the other major war, Ukrainian President Zelensky says he's still waiting on a response to a letter he sent to Congress and President Trump about the weapons his country needs.
8: President Zelensky's letter is seeking help in bolstering air defenses, particularly anti-ballistic missiles, of which he said Ukraine counts almost exclusively on America to provide. On CBS Face the Nation, Zelensky said delivery of weapons isn't keeping up with threats Ukraine faces.
9: This is very important. We need to increase the production.
8: In his letter, he also urged the United States to remain engaged. Gernal Scott, Fox News.
6: And the BBC reports at least 55 people died today after a massive explosion ripped through a village in rebel-controlled area of Burma, also known as Myanmar. America's listening to Fox News.
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6: Chaos broke out again last night as anti-ICE protests stretched past a week outside an ICE facility in Newark, New Jersey. This even though state police took over security from ICE agents who stepped back. Fox's Steve Harrigan has more from Newark.
12: The governor's plan was to switch out ICE officers with state and city police to try and calm things down a little bit, also to establish a safe area for peaceful protesters, which it pretty much was during the day. But at night, just after sunset around 9 o'clock, some well-organized protesters charged forward, actually using the barricades initially to charge the police. The police responded instantly with pretty much point-blank shots of tear gas fired into the crowd. And then from there, really spiraled. Towards the end of the night, they began lighting fires on the street. For the most part, not much property damage.
6: And the governor, Mikey Sherrill, claims that out-of-state groups are inflaming tensions and urged protesters to bring down the temperatures. 11 people are confirmed dead in the chemical

0: tank rupture in Washington state as crews recovered the 9 missing bodies. Manhunt for an alleged cop killer continues. Fox's Madeline Rivera reports.
1: The U.S. Marshal's office is now offering a $10,000 reward for information leading to 55-year-old Michael Puckett. Multiple federal and local agencies, including the FBI and the ATF, are joining in on this manhunt. The Carroll County Sheriff's Office says authorities responded to a call for a welfare check Friday night in Cana, Virginia. They say Puckett then started shooting at two deputies.
0: And 31-year-old Deputy Logan Utt died. The other deputy listed in stable condition. And Maine Democratic Senate candidate Graham Platner's campaign is confirming sexually explicit texts that he sent to women while married. His wife says a couple went through counseling and worked through it. Platner leads Senator Susan Collins in a recent poll. I'm Carmen Roberts. This is Fox News.
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6: Looks like the only rain for the next few days will be coming tonight. And ahead of that, we're mostly cloudy. We will head up towards 70 for the afternoon high. Tonight, chances for those scattered showers, mostly cloudy. Overnight low falls to 46. Monday, we are mostly sunny. Afternoon high going to 71. Low 70s for Tuesday. I'm Jeff Eno from the Weather Channel on WIBX 950 AM and 92.3 FM.
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0: powerful city in the world. It's time for the Guy Benson Show Happy Hour, brought to you by the Finnish Long Drink. 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
1: It's the happy hour here on the Guy Benson Show on this Wednesday. We're very glad that you're listening wherever you are. 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I want to talk about California. I know we were talking about the mayoral race in Los Angeles yesterday. There's also the wider state-level campaigns that are underway right now, and I want to discuss a few aspects of that here because I think it is of national importance, of course, our most populous state, a state that has gone extremely, potentially irreparably blue over recent decades, but that doesn't mean that there aren't strategic decisions that right-leaning voters need to make and signs of potential hope. For example, in some of the referendum ballot measures that will be on the ballot in November. But next week, there is this primary, an open primary for governor, for instance, out there in California. And as I look right now at the Real Clear Politics polling average, it's a little bit all over the place. The only thing that matters is who are the top two vote getters, even if the percentage of the vote is not that high, the top two vote getters are what matters when it comes to this jungle primary. Those two would emerge as the general election candidates, regardless of party, right? This is an open primary with everyone running all in one big pile, and then the top two move on into November. And this can, at least theoretically, result in two candidates from the same party moving on to face each other in a general election. There was a time when it felt like maybe this could happen for the Republicans in a sort of shocking, amazing way, where Steve Hilton and Chad Bianco would both end up, and there was a little window of time where they were actually polling first and second. It's like, oh my goodness, could we have a Republican on Republican governor's race in California? And at the time I said, amusing to think about, entertaining to think about, the meltdown would be epic. The left, I'm sure, would find a way to change the rules. And we actually played a clip recently of Gavin Newsom seeming to be talking about exactly that, saying that there was a break glass scenario. I know that there were some people talking about introducing legislation to upend the rules because they didn't want to have any possibility of a situation in which the Democrats were locked out of the gubernatorial race. I had said, though, all along, there's no way they're going to let this happen, whether through changing the rules or forcing people almost at gunpoint to drop out of the race to consolidate. They were going to guarantee that at least one Democrat would be on the ballot for governor in November. And we have seen some attrition. Of course, we saw what happened to Eric Swalwell, his departure from the race and the reasons behind that. But there's also a possibility that there would be two Democrats based on how the polling is looking. And that's not unprecedented at all. As a matter of fact, the way that we got Senator Kamala Harris, remember that? She won that seat in California, a U.S. Senate race statewide. Her competition in that general election was a fellow Democrat, a member of the House at the time, from Southern California. So Dems, at worst, have gotten used to, especially statewide, either a huge advantage in a Republican versus Democrat general election situation scenario, or they've even gotten both options to be their own people, which is why I think, back to the strategy, Republicans at this point, with, I believe, in all likelihood, the dream of the top two options being Republicans being clinging to life support, if not dead, there has to be a consolidation to guarantee that at least one of the options at the top of the ticket at the governor level will be a Republican. Now, we had just recently, we were out in California doing an event at KSRO, and I met people at that event who were fans of Steve Hilton or Chad Bianco. Some seem to be happy with either one of them. And I don't have a dog in the fight. We had both of those guys on this show while we were out there. I'm not interested in endorsing anyone or telling people how to vote. I am saying that unless Republicans consolidate, in my opinion, around the guy with the best chance of making it to the runoff, and right now, based on the polling average, Hilton is at around 21% of the vote statewide, Bianco's around 12%, there's an increased possibility without consolidation that the Democrats could maybe slide in with a, let's say, Javier Becerra and Tom Steyer, both on the ballot in November. And I think that would be just bad for democracy in general. I think that there should be a choice for voters with a much larger turnout in a general election. And the choice should be stark, not more of the same in different shades when it comes to the failed governance of California. But at least a choice, as they say, not an echo. Because the Republicans have very little chance, let's just be totally candid, of winning the governorship of California under the current environment and political situation in the state, right? Not to be overly defeatist. I'm just being, I think, analytical and realistic. It is a steep, steep uphill climb, even in the best type of national political climate, which it will not be this November for Republicans. However, having a Republican who is credible and out there campaigning and making the argument, and God knows there's a strong argument to make against left-wing governance out there because it's been such a catastrophe in so many ways. That's not just good for a robust system where the people in charge have some sense of accountability from voters, but also when it comes to just the nuts and bolts of elections down ballot. Who's motivated to turn out, for example, may not matter ultimately. At the top of the ticket, where it's very unlikely, I think, that the Republicans would actually win the governorship. But it would very much impact down ballot races, because in some localities, congressional districts, state legislative districts, etc., turnout is going to matter a lot. And if Republicans and right-leaning independents or sort of free-thinking people feel like, oh man, my two choices are disastrous at the top of the ticket, why bother? They stay home. That could really have terrible impacts further down in other races that are not the marquee races. So there needs to be, I think, sort of this motivating magnet at the top of the ticket to at least draw out people to participate in other really important elections, including the aforementioned referenda. There's one, for example, on voter ID that, based on polling, seems to have a significant chance of passing. I know that they're fighting very hard against it. It's something that's very popular across the country, but California is a weird place, so it's kind of a jump ball. But there is a real possibility of passing voter ID in California. Would that not be a very good development? There's also this terrible, destructive so-called wealth tax that would make things so much worse economically out in California. Fiscally, it's already driving successful people out of the state. It is madness when it comes to the economics behind it. It is this failed experiment that has crashed and burned everywhere it's been tried, or different versions of it have been tried, including in Europe, where they've ended up repealing it and rescinding it because it was that counterproductive. But leave it to California. They're like, oh, we got to go do this again. Let's do a huge punitive one-time wink tax on the net worth of these billionaires. Very destructive. That could be defeated. But the composition of the electorate out in California is going to matter a lot on issues like the ones that I just mentioned. And having two Democrats atop the ticket, one of them guaranteed to become governor, I think would probably be very demoralizing for an awful lot of voters and could have really, really negative ramifications and reverberations. Which is why I just wanted to highlight that with, what, less than a week to go until this open primary, Steve Hilton in the RCP average is at roughly 21%, tied with Javier Becerra, So if this was correct, those two would move on to the general election. Then next is Tom Steyer, this hardcore left-wing billionaire. And then after that, you've got Bianco at 12%, Katie Porter really languishing down in the single digits along with some of the others. So just a public service announcement of political analysis from yours truly. I know we have a ton of listeners out in California across our multiple stations and on the podcasts. And if you haven't voted already, because they love their early voting and the mail-in and all of that, if you're making your decision in the next 6 days, I think that there are some consequences to the choices that you're making right now. So I wanted to draw that to your attention. Now, speaking of Tom Steyer, the hardcore left-wing billionaire who is one of the leading candidates, he's had a few things to say that I would like to draw to your attention, including an interview he gave on a far-left podcast just within recent days that I think encapsulates how wokeness still has such a stranglehold on this party and why elections in California and elsewhere are potential warning signs. I will play you that audio as soon as we come back. It's the Guy Benson Show, Happy Hour. Keep it right here.
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3: This report is sponsored by IBM. As AI transforms how work gets done, a new IBM CEO study finds success will depend on how quickly organizations redesign their workforce. CEOs agree people are the priority. 83% of CEOs say AI success depends more on people's adoption than the technology. But many organizations are still struggling to redesign roles, build new skills, and rethink how teams collaborate. This gap is already showing up in the workplace. CEOs say only 25% of employees are using AI as part of their jobs, even though 86% believe their workforce have the skills to collaborate with AI. Looking ahead, CEOs expect the impact on jobs to accelerate. By 2028, 29% of employees may need reskilling for different roles, while 59% will likely require upskilling to perform their current roles more effectively. The findings suggest the real challenge isn't just adopting AI, it's aligning jobs, skills, and ways of working with the speed of AI transformation. To learn more, visit ibm.com/IBV.
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0: It's the happy hour on the Guy Benson Show. We were just talking about California politics. One of the leading contenders for governor, Tom Steyer, non-zero chance at all that he would be in the November runoff. He's spent so much money. He is really, really out there on virtually every issue. I know the so-called establishment choice is Javier Becerra, who was a terrible health secretary under the Biden administration. Just ask the Biden administration. They picked him for specific DEI reasons, right? That's not me making an assertion. That is something that was widely reported at the time. Activist groups, racialist groups are very upset that there was not enough Latino representation in the emerging Biden administration in early 2021. And so they were like, oh, here's a guy who has the right skin color and last name. Let's make him health secretary in the middle of a pandemic, even though he's a lawyer with no relevant experience. That was their calculation. Again, widely reported. I thought that was a very bad idea. Then he did a very bad job. Such a bad job that they tried to get him fired. That didn't work because Biden never fired anyone, no matter how much of a cataclysmic failure. So instead, they just leaked against him internally to the media about how rotten he was at the job and so terrible and lazy and incompetent and all of that. And they were hoping that they could maybe shame him out of the position. Take the hit, buddy. Javier, you're not really wanted here. Why don't you fall on your sword and go home to California? And he said, no, I'm not going to get fired. I'm a cabinet secretary. He just hung around. He took the beating, didn't care. They didn't have the courage of their convictions to actually get rid of him. So instead, they had someone they were very unhappy with for 4 years running a very important department. And now he is potentially the front runner to become the governor of the most populous state in the country. Failing up, I think, is what they call that, potentially. But if it's not Becerra, the polling suggests, on the Democrat side at least, it would be Tom Steyer. Steyer, who has talked about arresting ICE agents. If there's a left-wing cause, you name it, he is totally on board for it. No matter how radical, no matter how implausible, no matter how ruinous, think single-payer health care, for example, that was even abandoned by Gavin Newsom because it's just not tenable. The other thing that he decided that he wanted to plant his flag on, firmly on the 20 side of an 80-20 national issue, at least, maybe in California it's a little bit more skewed, but still, this is not a majoritarian position, even in California. It's also not a good position to have. He frames it in the most demagogic and dishonest way possible. It is the trans athlete's question. Here he is on a podcast, Cut 24.
1: You talked about trans people. I'm totally in favor of trans athletes in high school. I think when you understand the vulnerability, the stress, the danger of being a trans kid, and you understand that almost half of them try to commit suicide.
2: Yeah.
1: And then you think we're going to punish those kids. We're going to cut them off from team sports. We're going to cut them off from participating in the community. We're going to cut them off from fun. It's like, no, we're not. No, we're not. And, you know, as someone who played sports my whole life and loves sports and love playing sports, they're more important things than whether you start on your high school basketball team. And that is standing up for people who are under threat of death.
0: Under threat of death. Now, if you look, for example, at the actual evidence about if you fully submit to the trans agenda, that's supposed to save lives for these trans kids and we have to allow it or else they're going to die. This is the argument that you hear all the time, including right there. The evidence is actually very scant to non-existent. The CAS review in the UK looked at all of this and said, this has gone way too far with virtually no solid evidence at all, including on this suicide emotional blackmail that you just heard there from Tom Steyer, echoing the leftist piety that's actually really, really dangerous and inaccurate on this question. And it is quite something to watch a white, cisgendered, privileged billionaire, by the way, using all of their terminology, lecture girls, because this is what this is about, lecturing girls that there's more important things in life than starting on your basketball team. We're not going to cut off all these kids who are in such grave danger from team sports and fun and from community. Well, there is a fairness question here that is fundamental, also a safety question when it comes to girls and women's sports that he doesn't care about at all. He's basically, this billionaire dude is telling girls, suck it up and deal with it, because those people and our understanding of their mental health is much more important than your needs, your dreams, your ability potentially to compete at a high level, maybe even win a scholarship. Not a worry for Tom Steyer, his family with their billions, their fortune, but for a really good female athlete for whom this might be her ticket to something major in collegiate athletics and then getting that scholarship and moving on, he doesn't care about that. Deal with it. That's the cost of doing business. Suck it up. That's the view that he espouses. And not only does he have, I would say, a reasonable chance of becoming the next governor of the biggest state in the country, population-wise, he is representative of where the beating heart of the left-wing activist and donor class is still. They have not moved on from the madness. As I said yesterday and will continue to say, they have paused the woke button until they have the power back. And this is another piece of evidence to that end that voters, not just in California, but nationally, ought to pay attention to, because some of them aren't smart enough or aren't savvy enough or aren't constrained and disciplined enough to keep it to themselves, like Tom Steyer. There is some benefit, actually, some utility to him saying it out loud very clearly. It's up to the rest of us to pay attention, not just on this issue, of course, but beyond. And not just on this issue, of course. It's the Guy Benson Show Happy Hour. Please stay tuned.
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20: News. I'm Carmen Roberts. Opposing views on the Sunday shows concerning the conflict in Iran. Senate Republican Bill Hagerty.
21: 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He's not going to take a bad deal. But we may be able to put something in place that will absolutely help resurrect Iran and put them in a position where they can never have a nuclear weapon.
20: From Senate Democrat Chris Coons.
22: Frankly, Iran is stronger than they were 90 days ago before this war because they've used their cheap and lethal drones not just to close the Strait of Hormuz, but to attack our partners and allies in the region.
20: Both men on Fox News Sunday. There is no treatment and no vaccine, but global health officials say five people have recovered from a rare strain of Ebola that is rapidly spreading in eastern Congo. 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
23: Looks like the only rain for the next few days will be coming tonight. And ahead of that, we're mostly cloudy. We will head up towards 70 for the afternoon high. Tonight, chances for those scattered showers, mostly cloudy. Overnight low falls to 46. Monday, we are mostly sunny. Afternoon high going to 71. Low 70s for Tuesday. I'm Jeff Eno from the Weather Channel on WIBX 950 AM and 92.3 FM.
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0: 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Kai Benson.
1: In our first hour today, the founder of OutKick and a Fox News contributor, Clay Travis, joined us. A lot to get to with him. We had a great conversation. Here's part of it if you missed it. I want to start with something that was brewing a couple days ago. The young quarterback of the New York Football Giants, Jackson Dart. Full disclosure, I'm a Giants fan, although I'm not like super into the NFL, much more of a college guy. I know we've talked about that before, but I root for the Giants. And our quarterback, Jackson Dart, introduced President Trump. He was asked to do so or invited to do so at a rally or an event in New York in Suffern. And Dart said yes, introduced Trump. He led a Go Big Blue chant, said it was an honor to be there, and referred to Trump correctly as the 45th and 47th president of the United States. That got clipped and shared on social media, which then drew, of course, controversy and attention. One of his teammates on the defensive side, Abdul Carter, reacted posting, quote, "Thought this bleep was AI. What we doing, man?" And then there was a whole conversation about who was politicizing the locker room. Was this going to poison things for the Giants, who were expected to be better this coming season? Carter later followed up saying that he and his quarterback talked it out, quote, as men, and are all good. No rift exists. I'm sure you have thoughts on this whole episode, because there was a lot of finger pointing about you're politicizing. No, you're politicizing. Where do you come down in all of this?
2: Yeah, so I've got a ton of thoughts on it. First of all, I think if you're given the opportunity to introduce the president of the United States, that's a hard one to pass up on. So Jackson Dart didn't come out and take any strong political position, right? He just said, hey, the president's in my state where he plays in the New York City area out on Long Island, and I'm going to introduce him. And look, if Abdul Carter has political positions, this is the guy who decided to react to it. To me, there's a difference between giving your opinion and reacting and attacking somebody else's. And to me, that's a pretty distinct difference. I think Abdul Carter has the right to his political opinions. Jackson Dart has the right to his political opinions. But when you go online and you attack someone else for theirs, as opposed to sharing your own, I think it's a very different perspective. And I don't think that in any way Abdul Carter, if Jackson Dart had introduced Joe Biden or Barack Obama, would have had the same reaction. Again, there's a big difference to me between saying what you think and just attacking what someone else said.
1: I think that's fair. I also find it kind of refreshing that they then had a private conversation and both came out apparently and said, all right, it's fine. We're good moving forward. I definitely prefer that than this thing spiraling and festering. It seems like maybe something was done in an offhanded way and a tweet is like, oh man, I don't want to cause problems in the locker room. And then they talked like grownups and seemed like they emerged with mutual respect. I mean, who knows what's happening behind the scenes, but based on that telling, that's not a terrible conclusion, right? There are people with different political views.
2: That they had the private conversation first.
1: Of course. Right?
2: I mean, this is always my perspective on social media. If I know you or you know me, instead of me looking at my phone and seeing that you have attacked something that I've done, why don't you just text me? Or why don't you just call me and say, hey, saw what you said here. I know you as a person. Can you talk about this with me? I'm trying to work through it. Most humans will say, yes, let's do that. And he got to that conclusion. I just think the idea that we've created that grown men should react, or grown women, by going on social media, and leave aside the fact that these are both public figures. How many people out there listening right now have seen a snide comment made on Facebook that maybe only 20 people see, right? But it's your neighbor, or it's your cousin, or whoever it is in your family.
1: Right.
2: Do you really need to go on social media and react to somebody on something, or can you have an actual human interaction and a discussion about it? I just think we should normalize face-to-face discussions between people who actually know each other. Now, if this had been two people who don't know each other, if it's you reacting to something that was said on The View, or me reacting to something that was said on CNN. That's sort of the natural job that we have. To me, that's different. But even in my world, and I imagine you are similar, if I actually know somebody on a face-to-face personal basis, I'm not just going to tee off on them in some way.
3: Yeah,
2: to draw
3: I bite my tongue a lot. Bite my virtual tongue a lot. Because, I mean, I'm not perfect at this, but I think generally, like, if you know someone, you work with someone, if you're working with someone every day, for example, probably not the best idea to attack them publicly. And hopefully they've smoothed things over. It sounds like they have, but I saw some, left-wing influencers claiming that the Giants were having droves of fans giving up their season tickets because they're so angry at Jackson Dart. I'm like, no, they're not. I don't believe that for a second. And people would happily come off the wait list to buy those season tickets if that were the case, which I don't think it is. So I think a lot of people tried to turn this into something bigger than it was, but it is one of these cultural, sports, political flashpoints that we definitely had to get your opinion on. That full exchange with Clay Travis, available online at GuyBensonShow.com. 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When we come back, the home stretch, sundry updates from the life and times of Christine, plus a crazy thing that happened to Dylan. We'll get to all of that coming up.
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2: 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So I had a couple questions for Christine, some follow-ups, if you will. But before we get to those, Dylan, you had a misadventure on the road just recently. What happened?
3: Yeah, so I was actually driving up to Massachusetts with my wife Mel for a wedding that we were going to. And we had left pretty late in the day. And so we were driving up in Massachusetts. It was like pitch black. Probably about 1:30 in the morning.
2: That's a long drive.
3: And it is a long drive. And we were, of course, it happened when we were about 35, 40 minutes away from her parents' place where we were staying. And we had a blowout on the interstate and one of our tires just completely exploded. It was pretty crazy.
2: Do you know what you hit?
3: So I tried to look back the best I could. I think maybe it was a pothole or something, but like it was pitch black. The road, we were on the interstate, but it wasn't in a lit area. And it also was not a place where there was a shoulder to pull over in. And so it was just like,
2: did you have to pull off the road, like physically off the road?
3: Well, the thing is we couldn't because there was a guardrail, but no shoulder. So like we felt the boom. I lost control for a second, but was able to like regain control, pull over to the side. And we were basically just in the right-hand lane of the interstate with our flashers on, and cars were buzzing by us at probably like 70 plus miles per hour. Like we could feel the car shake when they were driving by. So it was pretty scary, but thankfully we were able to call the police. He was able to get out there pretty quick and like put his lights on so that we could at least see what was going on. And we were able to jack up the car and put the donut on. And then,
2: cause sometimes they'll even put out flares, you know, to get people to slow down and realize there's something hazardous coming up. You guys were just hoping that your hazard lights would be good enough. That is actually really dangerous.
3: It was very dangerous. Yeah,
2: and
3: it was
2: then
3: very scary.
2: I assume you did not get actually into bed for a few hours after that.
3: Yeah, it was a late morning because, I mean, we had to wait for the officer to arrive, put the tire on. Then I ended up going to bed probably about 4 a.m. And then I woke up the next day to go to the tire shop at about 8 a.m.
2: And then was the wedding that day?
3: It was the next day, but my friend who was also going to the wedding and staying with us had a flight landing into Boston at 1 a.m. So I basically got like 3 hours of sleep, stayed up until like 1 a.m., 2 o'clock the next day to pick him up, went back to bed after the wedding late at night, and then,
2: that

0: an Uber situation. I think at some point you're like, sir, I love you, but you can Uber this one.
1: I thought about it, but he's my best friend and was the best man in my wedding. And I was like,
0: all the more reason for him to be understanding after the blowout. Now, what's interesting is we were talking about this on the show meeting earlier, and Christine was completely flummoxed by all of this. She had never heard of a tire blowout in her life. She had heard of a flat tire, which is kind of more of a slow situation where a tire over time deflates. This is basically the instant destruction of a tire, often at high speed. Christine, you'd never heard of a blowout, aside from, I assume, one at a salon?
2: Very funny. By the way, on a very, very, very side note, no one has ever asked me to pick them up or drop them off at an airport before. Isn't that crazy? In 44 years?
0: You know what? No, I got this. I will get a 2.5-hour Uber. You just stay where you are.
2: Never once.
0: Yeah.
2: That's strange.
0: That's probably smart decision making by everyone, frankly.
2: Okay, so back to this tire blowout. No. I mean, I've heard of like a flat tire, yes. Knock on wood, we haven't had one, but I said to you guys, and I know, Guy, you're like questioning why I don't know this, but was it legit like your tire just exploded?
1: Yeah. Yeah. I mean, that's exactly how it was. I was driving and it was like boom, and like immediately could feel, like when you have a flat tire, you can like feel the rubber like hitting the hitting your car as you're driving. It was just a big boom and like lost control. It was gone.
2: Now I have a question because I've done some research.
1: Okay.
2: Did you have improper tire health?
0: Oh, she's done her own research on this one, folks.
2: My boyfriend, ChatGPT.
0: It's your fault.
1: This was my, my tire health was good, Christine. We passed vehicle inspection in August, so I think we were fine.
2: You still have to do those vehicle inspections?
1: Oh, yeah. Wow. We have to do it every year in Virginia.
2: Interesting.
0: I bet you that there are laws in New Jersey as well, Christine. I know that.
2: Well, then we definitely do them.
0: It's like when you took your vacations but never put in for them, and then were bragging about how much time you accrued because you had never actually drawn down the vacation hours, and you realized you were in like major violation of company policy. I think we may have just identified a new one, but this time it's the government of New Jersey, unless Bobby, the responsible one who's aware of things, takes care of this.
2: Yeah, I think he does, because he says to me, if you ever get pulled over, just go into the glove compartment and there's like an envelope and just hand it to the officer.
0: Do you have any idea what's in there?
2: I would assume it's the insurance card and the registration.
0: That's right. That's right.
2: Right.
0: Now, do you have a driver's license?
2: I do. Wow. Guy, yes, I do.
0: I don't know. I mean, just based on some of these questions and comments, I was questioning. All right. I do have some follow-ups quickly here, Christine. Number one, there was a major network scouting your house to be the exterior shot for some sort of setting in that pilot that they were about to shoot. And they were trying to convince you guys to give them the rights to basically film your house from the outside. And turns out, I thought it would maybe net you a couple $100. They want this to be much more elaborate. At least that's what the conversation was. They wanted you guys to move out for the better part of a week. But in exchange for a pretty substantial sum of money, like, we're not talking chump change here. Where's that whole thing? Are you doing it?
2: Well, they came out last week and they photographed our house, and then they actually went inside and photographed the house
0: inside.
2: Yeah, which we weren't aware of. Our neighbors surprisingly told us over the weekend they have signed off. They were willing to do this. So now we're waiting to see if the network needs to come back. The photographer had to send the pictures back to the network and see if they approved it. So I don't know. I think we would find out by this week if it's happening. But we as a family decided if they give the go ahead, then we're definitely going to do it.
0: And you just be in a hotel for like a week, right?
2: Yes. And then maybe
0: would they pay for that? Would they be paying for the hotel?
2: We would ask them to. We definitely would.
0: On top of the fee, which is a lot of money.
2: It's a lot of money. And then they said if this...
0: You could buy so many fraudulent Olivia Rodrigo tickets for that amount of money.
2: It's just like not even funny.
0: As a callback to your Facebook Marketplace debacle of a couple years ago. Mm-hmm. But yeah, I mean, we're talking like low, but still into the five figures. I think that's a no-brainer. You take that.
2: 100%. We just need them to come back. But they did tell Bobby when they were taking pictures of the house, they said, if this doesn't work out, your house is now going into a database. So we could be called again.
0: Oh, I bet you're on several databases, Christine.
2: What? What are you trying to say?
0: I don't know.
2: What kind of database do you think I'm on?
0: I can only imagine, but I'd imagine more than one.
2: Oh, wait, do you think that's why they haven't called back?
0: No, probably not. Although maybe they did do some background check stuff, some due diligence.
2: Well, if they are coming.
0: Are they ghosting you? Are they ghosting you?
2: I don't know. But I did decorate the whole house inside and out for 4th of July. I'm ready. There's flags. There's red, white, and blue everywhere.
0: This is a network, and we're not naming the network, but they right. could do a whole show about ghosting. They could call it Ghosts or something like that. I don't know. Anyway, we are in a wait-and-see holding pattern to see if Christine is going to strike it rich. And then would you, I know they're paying you to not be there, but would you just hang around hoping to be discovered as a star?
2: I definitely would be there, I think, the first day. I have to be. Like
0: every day.
2: I mean,
0: they're like, cut, she's in the window again. You just go to every exterior window in the house, and there's your little smiling face ruining the shots. They eventually take the money back and go elsewhere. I can imagine this.
2: Do you want to hear a very funny side story? When I was a young Fox News producer, they had assigned an intern to me to train. Mm. We don't do that much anymore here. Well, at least on this show. I think every other show gets an intern. Why don't we?
0: You're probably in a database, Christine.
2: Anyway, I used to get calls all the time from the higher ups because I wasn't keeping track of my intern. And he would go outside and go by the window for the 3 o'clock show. This was before Martha. And he would just be waving outside so he could get on camera.
0: Oh, boy.
2: And I would get calls all the time saying, please go get your intern and watch him. He can't be doing this every day.
0: Was that your quote-unquote intern, or was that you?
2: No, like, it was
0: let me
2: not.
0: Tell you a story about an intern that I once had. Suspicious, Christine. Look, we don't even have time to get to a few of these items on my list. For example, your review of the musical Grease that your daughter was in her school. Apparently, Dylan engaged in some bullying of you while I was gone. I definitely want to hear about that. Then a completely different subject that we won't even come close to getting to. We have to start making a list, like a big, beautiful list of home stretch topics to get to in the days to come, because we're out of time right now. We are constrained by the clock, saved by the bell. On the Guy Benson Show, back here tomorrow, same time, same place. Looking forward to that. We'll talk to you then.
2: On a very, very, very side note, no one has ever asked me to pick them up or drop them off at an airport before.
3: The U.S. Treasury quietly released its official financial report for 2025. It appears by its own numbers, the U.S. government seems insolvent. It's reported that the Treasury shows about $6 trillion in assets and over $47 trillion in liabilities. Add it all up, and it looks like the U.S. owes more than $130 trillion it doesn't have. 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
10: Still not there. Fox News, I'm Jim Ossman. Here's what's happening. President Trump is reportedly not satisfied with the current peace proposal between the U.S. and Iran. Fox's Alex Hogan at the White House.
11: President Trump has submitted tougher terms to Iran. Iran's top negotiator today says no agreement will be reached until Iran's rights are secured. A White House official tells Fox that President Trump will only make a deal that is good for America and satisfies his red lines. Iran can never possess a nuclear weapon. It's a different story coming out of Tehran. Iran's foreign ministry says discussions center on ending the war, not on nuclear plans. Some Democrats this week argue the conflict is only strengthening Iran.
10: The current deal would reopen the Strait of Hormuz without an extended ceasefire for 60 days. And that's while negotiators continue talks over Iran's nuclear program. Staying in the Middle East, Israeli troops have captured a strategic mountain topped with a crusader-built castle in southern Lebanon in the deepest incursion of the country in more than 25 years, the military reported on Sunday. A massive data breach has impacted the world's largest cruise line.
12: Carnival Corporation says sensitive information belonging to nearly 6 million travelers was hacked. The breach included names, passport numbers, dates of birth, and driver's license details. The company says a social engineering attack allowed an unauthorized actor to deceive an employee to gain access to the data. In addition to Carnival Cruise Line, the company's portfolio also includes Holland America and Princess Cruise Lines, among others. The company is offering customers in the U.S. 2 years of free credit monitoring. Pam Pusso, Fox News.
10: The World Health Organization reports that five patients have recovered from a rare type of Ebola virus in eastern Congo. 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
13: 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Just click listen, then swipe right and hear the latest news updates on your time. 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
10: The California Los Angeles voters will decide this week the top two contenders who will move on to the general election. Fox's Matt Finn has more from L.A.
17: Mayor Bass is crisscrossing the city trying to keep her job. We were at an SEIU union rally yesterday where Bass did not miss the opportunity to attack her opponent, Spencer Pratt. Pratt is fresh off his national media tour in New York City, where he told Fox News he's not interested in Hollywood endorsements and will be elected by moms and animal lovers. Now, in the mayor's race, if a single candidate does not get 50% of the vote Tuesday, it goes into a runoff with the top two candidates.
10: Polls suggest the race is close between the two candidates. There's also the race for governor, where the top two will also face off in November. An annual parade in support of Israel marched through New York City today, and one major figure is not there.
18: New York City Mayor Zohra Mamdani has broken from political tradition by not attending the Israel Day parade. Mayor Mamdani insisted, though, this week that his decision is about the Israeli government and not about safety or support for Jewish New Yorkers. But some Jewish leaders and rabbis have called Mamdani's decision a slap in the face to Jewish New Yorkers. NYPD Commissioner Jessica Tisch is Jewish, and she said this week that she plans to march proudly as a grand marshal. Other elected leaders are here, to include New York Governor Kathy Hochul and New York Attorney General Letitia James.
10: Fox's CB Cotton reporting there. The mayor has criticized Israel because of the impact on the war in Gaza. At least 55 people are dead following a blast at a building in northeastern Burma. About 70 other people were injured in the explosion that took place around noon local time. The area, located about 2 miles south of the Chinese border, is under the control of a National Liberation Army. That's an ethnic group which has engaged in sporadic fighting against Burma's central government. 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
24: Closing out the weekend, chances for scattered showers. Next look at rain might be a hint of some showers on Saturday. Lots of sunshine through the work week. We'll fall back to 46 tonight, mostly cloudy. Monday, mostly sunny, 71. Monday night, mostly clear and 47. Tuesday, sunny, headed up to 72. I'm Jeff Eno at the Weather Channel on WIVX 950 AM and 92.3 FM.
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0: Ah, yes, NBC Network News television reporter there, looking all confused, walking into the gunfire. What is that? What is that? The union guy standing next to the cameraman says, sounds like gunfire. Yeah, another suicide attack by a lunatic, murderous, wannabe assassin, a Democrat, at the White House. Because, you know, where else would you attack? And police are still investigating. I've already conducted a partial investigation. Turns out he's a Democrat. Well, he was a Democrat. Now he's a dead Democrat because he was gunned down by the police because it was a suicide attack. That's the thing about a lot of suicide attacks by the Democrats. There are more suicide attacks in the United States by Democrats than by Al-Qaeda in the last 5 years, maybe 4 years. And I do count their self-immolations, even when they're not planning on murdering other people like they've been doing with Israeli embassy personnel. And the list goes on and on, attacking the police and all that. Yeah, but over the weekend, we had another Democrat suicide attack against President Trump, against the White House, against the Secret Service. And it was kind of suicide by cop, but it's a little different when it's at the White House. And the Secret Service are the cops involved, federal law enforcement. And this Democrat, he dead. He dead, as we say in Washington, D.C. He nothing but dead. And so they picked him up because he was dead. He was shot dead. They had to bring him to the hospital, and he was pronounced dead at the hospital. And it turns out that he's a dead Democrat. He's another dead Democrat. What is the, Michael, what is, I don't want to say it. I don't want to say it. The best kind of Democrat, but never mind. There are how many lunatics? We are at 888-630-9625. That was just one of the many events over the weekend. I don't know if anybody watched the Indianapolis 500. My best girl and I, rainy day, we're at home enjoying ourselves, eating food and having fun with the Indy 500 on in the background. And you don't pay too much attention. You know, hey, was there a crash? You see that lady crash? That first crash right out of the gates as a lady driver. Was she Asian, Michael? Was she an Asian lady driver? I haven't looked into that specifically, but we had that. And honestly, the end of the Indy 500, the win, the crossing the finish line, was the craziest darn finish anybody's ever seen at the Indy 500. It was amazing. The first and second place cars, I think the difference was 0.033 seconds or something like that. It was quite amazing. Remarkable stuff. But it was truly amazing, the finale. And they had this race off at the end and seven laps. Then it was two laps. Then it was one lap. And then the winning car came from behind with spitting distance to the finish line. It was unbelievable. The guy who thought he was going to win that and then at the last second didn't. He was crying. Did you see him? He was crying a lot. He was crying. A grown man. He was crying a lot. It was pretty sad. It was an amazing race, though. The Indy 500, normally not the most fascinating race in the world, but boy, the finish was just amazing. Speaking of race car drivers, Debbie Wasserman Schnitz. Debbie Wasserman Schnitz. She had her makeup tattooed onto her face in Redondo Beach, California, in 1977. Big mistake for her tattooed makeup on, lady makeup stuff. Debbie Wasserman Schnitz jumps into black majority seat, igniting Broward political fight, Broward County. She's white, and she's jumping in to, used to be the DNC chair and a member of the House of Representatives, and she's not on Team America, not by a long shot. And she got that tattooed makeup, which is just bad decision-making all around. But she jumped into, it's a majority black seat. And the Democrats, they keep pulling out these white people like Chicken Man, right? They got Chicken Man Cohen. He owns that black seat in Tennessee. And the Democrats keep telling us, oh, we gerrymandered these congressional districts so they'd be black seats. And then they put white Jewish people in them because the Democrats are corrupt and mentally ill. But Debbie Wasserman Schnitz jumps into black majority seat, igniting Broward County political fight. And it's a little bit funny and a little bit loony. They also have a hip-hop rapper, running for the same seat named Luther Campbell. Luther Campbell. He goes by a couple of other nicknames, naturally aliases, I think the police call them. And Luther Campbell, you should hear the names of his songs. I can't actually say them out loud on the radio because they're too racist and filthy and sexist and all that stuff. But Luther Campbell, he's a Democrat. He's the black guy. He's one of the black guys running for the same seat as Debbie Wasserman Schnitz. They're having another race war, the Democrats, because they want to have, they say, these black seats in Congress, and they've gerrymandered them to be black seats because they're still trying to apologize for slavery and the Confederacy, and they get away with it because our filthy news media is run by Democrats, too, and they're at home with bullwhips and Robert Mapplethorpe photos, but that's another thing. Mm-mm-mm. Yeah, Luther Campbell for Congress, and his songs, they're hip-hop and rap songs. I looked at some of the lyrics over the weekend, and I laughed, thinking, oh, I could read this on the radio. No, you could. I'd have to beat myself all over the place, but pretty amazing. Also, today in Texas, there is a primary race, not a foot race, but a political race going on there, and we've got lots of stuff going on in Texas. John Cornyn versus Ken Paxton. John Cornyn versus Ken Paxton for the U.S. Senate. John Cornyn, the incumbent Republican senator. Ken Paxton, the attorney general and powerhouse of an attorney general in Texas who's done a lot of good and also been involved in a lot of scandalous stuff. It may have all been just ginned up by the Democrats. Oh, he's taking bribes, and they impeach him. But they don't have to prove that he's taking bribes. They just say it, then they impeach him. Then they burn a synagogue and loot a drugstore because they're Democrats. Oh, yeah, by the way, it's almost funny. It's not funny. The Democrats, last week they made a 16-year-old being shot in the leg funny in Washington. It's like two blocks from the radio station here. And it turned out the 16-year-old shot himself in the leg or in the foot while he was grabbing real fast for the gun in his pants. And he didn't take his NRA safety briefing or course, so he shot himself. And it was tragic. I hope he stops carrying a gun around on Sunday afternoons in Washington, D.C. But over the weekend, I've got to say, first of all, we had the attack on the White House. The guy, the gunman, he said he thought he was Jesus Christ. He thought the Democrats killed Jesus, so he might think that he'll be the replacement. But in Chicago over the weekend, pretty amazing stuff. We had in the headlines are wacky. They 25 shot. Listen to this. Chicago shootings Memorial Day weekend. 25 shot. Zero killed. Turns out that's wrong, too. That's wrong. In gun violence across city, police department says the ABC 7 Chicago. But it gets crazier because over the weekend I was trading texts with friends of mine. It was like, hey, 18 shot in Chicago. And I was not even halfway through the weekend. Then 21 shot, then 22 shot. And now we wrap it up. 25 shot in Chicago. 25 shot in Chicago. And they say there are headlines saying that it has been the most peaceful Memorial Day weekend in 16 years. Listen to this. The city headed toward lowest number of fatal shootings in the last 16 years during Memorial Day weekend. All right, only 25 shot. But nobody killed, and it turns out that was wrong, too, because a two-year-old was shot and killed. And the news report out of Chicago says the two-year-old shot and killed himself. Two-year-old shot and killed him. It must be a tiny little gunner, something like that, maybe a .22, something like that. But I'll update you on that as well. AOC, Alexandria Ocasio-Cortez, takes more steps toward 2028 run for president. She's planning on running for president. I got to tell you, we're a satire of a government at this point. Amazing stuff. And the Maine Nazi, you know, the Democrat Nazi in Maine with the Nazi tattoo on his chest, who thinks that American troops being shot in combat, funny, make him laugh, deserve to die. Not on Team America, but pretty amazing stuff. The Army veteran rips Maine Senate candidate over posts mocking his survival And this is the man that was shot 4 times in combat and the Democrat running for Senate. He's mocking the American that was shot 4 times by the Taliban because he's not on our side. Graham Plattner is the guy with the Nazi tattoo on his chest. Graham Plattner, he's running for Senate as a Democrat in Maine. He should be catapulted into Canada. We should give him to Canada. Graham Plattner cruelly mocked U.S. soldier who nearly died protecting squad. Stupid mother beep and didn't deserve to live. That's the Democrat running for Senate, and Democrats are voting for him. A lot of mental illness in the Democrat ranks. Amazing stuff. Just remarkable. And they were up there. He was up there yesterday with the communist, with Bernie the Bolshevik Sanders. And you know what they were having there? They were having the No Oligarchs rally. They don't want oligarchs. And this is wonderful because somebody wonderful put together a collection of Bernie Sanders yelling and railing about the oligarchs going back to 1917 and the Bolshevik Revolution, where he was chasing that baby carriage down the steps in St. Petersburg, Russia during the Bolshevik Revolution. Bernie really loved the Bolshevik Revolution. He had a nice time. He met a lot of nice boys, and it was just amazing stuff. But the Democrat with the Nazi tattoo is up there with Bernie Sanders, and they're yelling about the oligarchy because the oligarchy is something about they use the words, but they don't know what they mean. Isn't that amazing? Last week, I guess, was the 20th anniversary of Al Gore, peace be upon him, and his Inconvenient Truth pseudo-documentary film that started the whole panic. The earth is on fire and we're all going to die soon and we can't live because the climate has changed. Also, I heard somebody say this over the weekend on the television, so I went and I looked it up and it turns out it's true. The Democrats keep telling us that the earth is going to die if in the next century the temperature increases by, 1.5 degrees centigrade, I think. In the last century, between 1900 and today, 1900, the beginning of the 20th century, and today, the average temperature of the planet Earth has increased by 1.2 degrees centigrade, 1.19 degrees centigrade. And, you know, there is some variance in terms of the specificity of these numbers. Could be one tenth of a degree off. And that would throw the whole thing off. But never mind that, because they don't care. They really don't. But it turns out in the 20th century, the temperature of planet Earth increased by more than 1 degree centigrade, about 1.2. I think it's 1.19 degrees centigrade. So rounded to 1.2 degrees centigrade in the 20th century, 1900 and 2020. So it's really 120 years. Warmed the average temperature all over the Earth, not just in the United States, warmed 1.2 degrees centigrade. And you know what else happened during that time? Life expectancy more than doubled. Life expectancy for people on Earth more than doubled. From 33 in 1900, in the year 1900, life expectancy was 33 years. Now it's 73 years, and the temperature of the Earth increased by a dangerous and deadly 1.2 degrees centigrade. And the Democrats tell us now that everything's going to be flooded and swept away and we're all going to die. By the way, the earth is more green today than it was in 1900 because, you know, a little warmth is good for crops and good for farmers and for farms and it's good for fish and it's good for food. It's good. A warmer planet is a better planet. An ice-covered berg is not a good place to be. A warmer planet is better. The Democrat Party is mentally ill. And every voter, I think, is mentally ill. Just amazing. And the Stephen Colbert finale. We've got more numbers on that, too. Johnny Carson is laughing from beyond. Pretty amazing stuff. Yes, indeed. And Kamala went on television. She probably shouldn't do that.
1: The earth is on fire, and we're all going to die soon.

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0: All right, let us go to the telephones and talk to the great American people. We're at 888-630-9625. Let's go to Roger, calling from Damascus, Maryland. Roger, you're on the Chris Plant Show.
1: Thank you for taking my call, Chris.
0: You betcha.
1: You were talking about that. You're talking about that young man that shot himself.
0: Yeah.
1: A friend of mine was teaching his grandson gun safety, and he tried to come up with something that he knew that he would remember. So the slogan he came up with is, keep your booger perfect, the boomstick trigger.
0: Keep your...
1: And he remembered that.
0: Keep your... say it again.
1: Keep your booger picker off the boomstick trigger.
0: Keep your booger trigger off the... Because he's teaching... He's a child, a young man, a boy, and he's teaching him about firearm safety, which is key,
1: yep.
0: So he doesn't end up like this 16-year-old in Washington, D.C., going around on Sunday afternoon with a gun packed in his pants, and he went to grab it and pulled the trigger and shot himself in the leg or the foot as a 16-year-old. Pretty stupid, I think, Roger?
1: Yep, they got to teach him early.
0: Yeah, that's a fact, and that's why, you know, I say they just, you know, we don't teach them. He didn't take his NRA safety training course, which everyone should do, and it sounds like granddad is teaching his grandson, and in terminology that he can comprehend and that he'll remember when he's 60 years old. He'll say, my grandfather always taught me keep my booger finger off the trigger. That's, is that close?
1: Keep my booger picker off the boomstick trigger.
0: Booger picker off the boomstick trigger, because it's the boomstick trigger. Boomstick being the firearm and the trigger, and
1: yes.
0: That's good. And how old is the young man who's learning this valuable safety lesson?
1: He was 7.
0: Oh, see, that's good. That's good. No one was thoughtful enough to teach me about firearms at 7. I had to learn the old-fashioned way, you know, on the street. on the street.
1: Well, hopefully you didn't shoot yourself.
0: It's true. I did not shoot myself, and that is I'm proud of that. It's setting the bar pretty low to be proud of that. But yeah, it's true. The 25 now in Chicago. I mentioned this earlier too. I read this morning a 2-year-old was shot and killed in Chicago over the weekend. But the report is he shot himself. What do you think of that?
1: How can a 2-year-old even shoot himself?
0: They're
1: probably not strong enough to pull a trigger.
0: You might ask that. I think the trigger pull might have been set too light if the 2-year-old was able to pull the trigger and shoot and kill himself. Chicago.

0: And we're live here outside the Perez family home, just waiting for the... And there they go! Almost on time this morning. Mom is coming out the front door strong with a double-arm kid carry. 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Oh, but the diaper bag wasn't closed. Diapers and toys are everywhere. 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And now the eldest daughter, who looks to be about 9 or 10, has secured herself in the booster seat. 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
13: News. I'm Carmen Roberts. Republicans, including Senator Bill Hagerty, are optimistic President Trump can secure a deal with Iran.
14: Whatever the deal may be, it's going to be a performance-oriented deal with real checkpoints. This isn't going to be like the JCPOA, where the Obama administration just used American dollars, used you know, billions of dollars of cash.
13: But Democrat Senator Chris Coons tells Fox News,
15: "We're not succeeding in overthrowing this regime just by attacking them more and more, and we are paying the cost." In this last week that I've been at home in Delaware, the number one thing I hear from Delawareans is about the costs of gas and groceries.
13: Coons says that he is not as optimistic. In Newark, New Jersey last night, anti-ICE protests near the detention center turned violent again, but not as

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1: Closing out the weekend, chances for scattered showers. Next look at rain might be a hint of some showers on Saturday. Lots of sunshine through the work week. We'll fall back to 46 tonight, mostly cloudy. Monday, mostly sunny, 71. Monday night, mostly clear and 47. Tuesday, sunny, headed up to 72. I'm Jeff Eno at the Weather Channel on WIVX 950 AM and 92.3 FM.
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0: Yesterday was Memorial Day in America, but it was George Floyd Day in the Democrat Party. George Floyd was tragically, he died of cardiac failure while resisting arrest yet again. It was 6 years ago now. May 25th is the date on which he died. Yesterday was May 25th because I know this because today is the 26th. And that was in 2020, May 25th of 2020. George Floyd was 46 years old. He had just passed a counterfeit $20 bill to an actual legal immigrant man who was trying to run his neighborhood business, his family business. George Floyd was in there ripping him off and threatening him. And when the police came, he resisted arrest, and he had a lot of fentanyl in his system and methamphetamine in his system and THC in his system and doubtless alcohol in his system that they didn't even bother to mention. And while resisting arrest, he died of cardiac failure 6 years ago yesterday. Yesterday was Memorial Day, where we recognize, memorialize Americans who have died in combat around the world fighting against tyranny and in favor of freedom. And were it not for the United States military, the entire planet would be a slave ship barreling through space. Thanks to organizations like the Union of Soviet Socialist Republics and of course, the Socialist Workers' Party, the National Socialist German Workers' Party, and, you know, they were it not for the United States. But George Floyd, who enjoyed drugs like fentanyl and methamphetamine, and then he died because he had a heart attack while he was resisting arrest. And, you know, I mean, the guy's 6'4". He was 46 years old. And 6 years ago yesterday, he died. So what were they doing in Minnesota? Well, the mayor of Minneapolis, Jacob Frey, he was out there celebrating the life of a career criminal junkie, resisting arrest, Democrat Party hero George Floyd. They'd be running him for Congress if he hadn't died of a heart attack while resisting arrest yet again. The Democrats love crime. They love criminals. They love resisting arrest. They love defunding the police. And the gubernator there, remember, Governor Tim Walz of the entire state of Minnesota, sad what's happened to Minnesota, what the Democrats have done to Minnesota. Mary Tyler Moore is on a rotisserie at this point. Spinning in the afterworld. But Minnesota Governor Tim Walz made time to visit George Floyd Square to dance on Memorial Day. But Memorial Day this year is the same date as George Floyd. George Floyd died 6 years ago of cardiac failure. And the Democrats want to saint him and, crucify the police. Well, they did. They put in prison the police officer that arrested him. And in prison, Derek Chauvin was stabbed 22 times one day by a Democrat with a pointed stick with a knife. Isn't it amazing? And now Tim Walz, the Democrat mayor who doesn't know how to load a shotgun and isn't a very bright man and didn't serve in Iraq, even though he said he did in a combat role. While Minnesota Governor Tim Walz made time to visit George Floyd Square yesterday on Memorial Day to dance. And we have the audio for you of Tim Walz, who the Democrats wanted to become vice president of the United States. And he was out in George Floyd Square dancing. And by the way, he was not at the Memorial Day ceremony. The governor was not at the state Memorial Day ceremony at Fort Snelling National Cemetery, where they had the Memorial Day program. And he was actually on the paperwork, the program, and it said that remarks would be delivered by the governor of Minnesota, Tim Walz. And Tim Walz never showed up at the Memorial Day ceremony because what does he care about America? He doesn't care about America. He doesn't care about our history. He doesn't care about Americans that made the ultimate sacrifice, dying in combat, fighting for the United States for freedom and liberty. And he didn't show up because he was too busy dancing in George Floyd Square. Here it is now. Somebody brought a drum.
1: Not bad for an old white guy.
0: not bad. No, it is pretty bad for an old white guy. It's not, you can't say it's not bad for an old white guy because it is bad for an old white guy. And that's your Democrats say, hey, I'm out celebrating George Floyd, career criminal junkie resisting arrest, died of cardiac failure 6 years ago. And they would build monuments to him and wouldn't tear them down or throw red paint on them as they do with, I gotta tell you, you guys, these guys, just amazing. You may be familiar with a Democrat, another Democrat running for high office. They're all severely mentally ill Democrats. Smids, severely mentally ill Democrat, Smids. And what was the nice lady at the free speech forum had an extended version of Smids that was quite funny, actually. She, I need to write everything down. I'm looking at Michael. Hey, Michael, did you write it down? But it was funny. She had an even extended, a longer version of Smids. But let's get back to the idiot Democrats because they're planning on stealing power here in the United States. And they've got this guy, Graham Plattner, who served in the U.S. military. He did, and he served overseas. But he's not a good boy. And he has been, and he's kind of mental. I think he's a mental case. But he's been on social media trashing a U.S. Army veteran that was shot 4 times by the Taliban. And there's video. And the American is private first class. And he was trying to steer his unit, was under fire. He ran out into the open to draw fire from the Taliban so that his squad mates, he's older, he enlisted as an older guy, and he was out there fighting in combat. And now Graham Plattner, the headline is Graham Plattner cruelly mocked a U.S. soldier who nearly died protecting squad. And Graham Plattner, the Democrat running for Senate in Maine, said, stupid mother beep, didn't deserve to live. And a lot of other things he did. And then Graham Plattner, being a Democrat, he has revealed that he likes to go into porta potties, you know, like lined up porta potties at an outdoor concert or something. And he has to masturbate when he gets into, he has to pleasure himself sexually when he gets into porta potties. And nobody can imagine anything more grotesque than that. I mean, the last place you might think of that, but he's a mental case. And 7 years ago, Democrat Maine Senate candidate Graham Plattner cruelly mocked an American soldier who was caught on camera taking fire from the Taliban in Afghanistan. The viral helmet footage showed how Private First Class Ted Daniels moved into the open as a diversion tactic to help his squad mates get to safety. But Plattner, the Democrat running for Senate in Maine, saw him as a dumb mother beeper who, quote, didn't deserve to live, end quote. This video never gets old, he wrote. Dumb mother beeper didn't deserve to live. At least his stupidity and fat ass wheezing are available for all future infantrymen to witness and hold in contempt, Plattner said. Pretty remarkable stuff. He's 34 years old when he said that. So he's not a child or something. And he said, poor marksmanship on the Taliban's part is the only reason this mouth breather made it home. He managed to make every possible beep decision possible. That's redundant. Every possible beep decision possible when it comes to small unit combat. Okay. The post was made on Plattner's infamous P. Hustler account. He's a P. Hustler. That's funny. Because I know somebody with that last name whose first initial is P, but never mind that, which has been

0: veteran. If you think you need to apologize to him.
1: I did four tours of the infantry. Any attempt to say that I disrespect veterans is slanderous and offensive.
0: Do you think you owe him an apology?
1: Do you know how many of my friends have Purple Hearts? Do you know how many of my friends got wounded?
2: Do you think that what you said about him maybe warrants an apology? And let's change the subject and attack. I know other people that got Purple Hearts. Okay, well, that's not what we're talking. Not right now. We're talking about this Army soldier shot four times by the Taliban that you ridiculed and mocked and said deserved to die. And the video of him being shot four times never gets old, and you enjoy watching it. And he says, oh, yeah, I know other guys that got Purple Hearts. And he did deploy overseas, and that's can't take that away. But it was funny at the rally. That wasn't in the rally with Bernie. But then they were having their no oligarchs rally in Maine. Graham Plattner is introducing Bernie the Bolshevik.
3: The last time, well, before last night, I shared a stage with Senator Sanders. It was here.
2: Sanders?
3: In Portland. 13 days after we had launched this campaign.
2: Sanders, wait a minute. You got Sanders with you? Is it still Bernie Sanders, or is that a different Sanders? Senator Sanders, the first time he was. Senator Sanders hadn't come up on stage yet, but he wanted to invite Sanders up on stage.
3: Now, I would like to end this speech the same way I did those many months ago.
2: How's that?
3: When I first had the honor of joining Senator Sanders on stage.
2: Okay, and he'd like to end it by mispronouncing his name again because he wants to be a United States Senator. The world's most dazzling deliberative body. Isn't that amazing? Plattner and Bernie Sanders came up on stage with Plattner with his Nazi tattoo on his chest. They love Nazi tattoos on his chest. Pretty remarkable stuff. I've got this. You remember the Democrats, they couldn't be bigger hypocrites if their goal were to become bigger hypocrites. But you remember Pete Hegseth, it was discovered, had a tattoo on his chest, another combat veteran. This one of a cross indicating, you know, Christendom, Christianity. And the news media went bat guano crazy for months and months because Pete Hegseth had a cross, Western values tattooed on his chest. And this Democrat has a Nazi SS tattoo on his chest. He had it kind of tattooed over. And the Democrats applauded and said, oh, how manly. We love the Socialist Workers' Party of Adolf Hitler. Amazing. Bernie Sanders and Graham Plattner at their No Oligarchs rally in Maine.
3: We are not going to get any of this with speeches alone.
2: No.
3: Or with any politician.
2: None of that.
3: Alone.
2: Not alone.
3: No one is coming to save us.
2: Nobody, nobody.
3: We need one thing. Something the man speaking after me has been fighting for 60 years.
2: Standards?
3: We need a political revolution.
2: Oh, look, and they all go crazy. They were killing Jews. They were killing Jews in the middle of the rally.
3: It is thousands of people across Maine, millions across America, acting together, creating a movement too powerful for money to buy.
2: Yeah, it's too powerful for money to buy, because you know how that can be. Bernie Sanders, I got to tell you, here I am with I'm a communist. I got the guy with the Nazi tattoo on his chest, and we got to have Plattner just talking, we need revolution. It's just political revolution, just like in St. Petersburg in 1917.
4: All over this country, working people, including Republicans, understand that the economy is rigged, that the campaign finance system is corrupt, in fact we need a political revolution.
2: We need a political revolution. They all need a revolution, don't they all need it? It's a revolution. It's just an... But wait, because it turns out the communists know that it's all about money and power, and they know that Mao was right and all power comes from the barrel of a gun.
4: Don't let anybody tell you we can't do it. Yeah, they got the money. They got the money.
2: They got the money.
4: Power,
2: we're going to steal it.
4: We've got the people.
2: The power. He should speak English. I think he should learn how to speak English.

0: with, you know, standard English inflection and accent, I think. Yeah, it's a revolution. It's time for the... They got the communist, Bernie Sanders. He honeymooned in the USSR with his loving bride who bankrupted that college. Who bankrupts a college? Well, Bernie Sanders' wife, to name one. Remarkable stuff. But we're not done yet because it was the... it was the anti-oligarchs rally in Maine with the Bolshevik and the Nazi. And they're both Democrats. These are odd times, aren't they? We're at 888-630-9625.
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Yeah, the elected Democrats in Minnesota did not observe Memorial Day. They worshipped at the altar of George Floyd, their bizarro death cult. That is the Democrat Party. And we've got a great deal of news coming up today. Also, over the weekend, did you see the Democrat Party put out a tweet with the faces, photographs of 13 Americans that have been killed, U.S. military, that have been killed since the beginning of operations against Iran while they work to build nuclear weapons to use on us, and the Democrats are helping Iran at every turn. The Democrats posted, there's Americans who have died in Trump's war with Iran. And the Democrat Party, the official Twitter site, they posted this. And then the faces of 13 Americans killed. Ironically, the same number of Americans that were blown up at the Abbey Gate in Kabul, Afghanistan, while the Democrats, Joe Biden, were botching the withdrawal from Afghanistan. Here is Fox News. Democrats are getting called out after trying to quietly delete a Memorial Day post that politicized fallen U.S. service members to take a jab at President Trump. And there was somebody shooting up the White House in another suicide attack while the Democrats were doing this. The post, made from the official Democrats account, originally featured a photo of the 13 service members who died in the ongoing war with Iran and was captioned, "Remembering the Americans who have died in Trump's war with Iran." And that's it in a big print. Critics originally described the partisan post as vile and disrespectful, as a new wave of scrutiny is calling out the Democrat Party for trying to sweep the backlash under the rug, which they always do. So they deleted it because they figure they can make it disappear. And I've got to say, of the 13, I think that six are from a single plane crash of an in-flight refueling tanker, I think a KC-135, and that plane went down in western Iraq and was not taken down by hostile fire by Iran or any of their allies. But the Democrat Party is a shameless, horrible political mob, and they're not on Team America. Boy, are they not on Team America. And in Minnesota, they're out celebrating George Floyd because they want their kids to grow up to be career criminals and junkies that die while resisting arrest after committing yet another felony. The Democrat Party. We've got more. Hey, Bernie Sanders and the oligarchy. That's coming up.

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2: Another night of violent protests. I'm Carmen Roberts, Fox News. Demonstrators gathered again outside the ICE detention center in Newark, New Jersey. Still, tensions were noticeably lower than the previous night of Friday and earlier in the week. And State Attorney General Jennifer Davenport says only a fraction of the protesters acted out violently last night after the state set up safe zones for protesters and state police took over security from ICE.
3: This group of individuals attempted to force their way out of the area established for peaceful protest and into the zone designated for law enforcement, attacking the barrier, even using the bike rack barrier as a weapon, and putting the safety of protesters and law enforcement in jeopardy.
4: Starting tonight, 9 p.m., they've established a curfew a half mile in each direction around that facility, hoping for a quiet night.
2: Fox's Steve Harrigan in Newark. Israel and Hezbollah continue to trade attacks despite ongoing ceasefire that went into effect last month. Fox's Max Gordon has more from Tel Aviv.
5: The Israeli military announcing that they've pushed farther into Lebanon than they have in 26 years, crossing the Litani River and capturing a historic Crusades-era castle along a strategic high ground known as Beaufort Ridge. This latest push into southern Lebanon comes days before the next round of talks between Israel and Lebanon at the State Department.
2: Iranian leaders have said that any peace deal with the U.S. and Israel must include an end to the fighting in Lebanon, but it is unclear if President Trump agrees with that, and he is vowing to end the war with Iran. In his words, slowly but surely, if a deal is not reached, he told Fox News over the weekend.
6: I'm in no hurry. I'd like to say I'm in a hurry because, you know, gasoline prices are going to come tumbling down, but if you're going to be in a hurry, you're not going to make a good deal.
2: Meantime, Ukraine launches more strikes on Russian energy sites, which it says funds Moscow's invasion. 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
2: A massive data breach impacts the world's largest cruise line.
19: Carnival Corporation says sensitive information belonging to nearly 6 million travelers was hacked. The breach included names, passport numbers, dates of birth, and driver's license details. The company says a social engineering attack allowed an unauthorized actor to deceive an employee to gain access to the data. In addition to Carnival Cruise Line, the company's portfolio also includes Holland America and Princess Cruise Lines, among others. The company is offering customers in the U.S. 2 years of free credit monitoring. Pam Puso, Fox News.
2: President Trump plans to headline the opening ceremony for the Great American State Fair on June 24th after so many musical performers dropped out over political concerns. The Freedom 250 concert on the National Mall will kick off the country's 250th birthday celebration.
20: President Trump saying in part on Truth Social that these artists are getting the yips and that he would replace these highly paid third-rate artists. Over the last few days, over half the artists on the bill have canceled their appearance, including Bret Michaels, Martina McBride, Morris Day, The Commodores, Young MC. However, Vanilla Ice is still on the bill. He took to his Instagram to support the event.
21: I'm honored, man. This is going to be epic.
20: Milli Vanilli frontman Rob Moravan said he is still performing, as is CNC Music Factory and Flo Rida. Michelle Polino, Fox News.
2: And that state fair will run from June 25th through July 10th. Young audiences turned out in droves to movie theaters over the weekend, and the big winner was a newcomer, Back Rooms.
22: All these rooms, this place builds them. It just goes on and on.
2: That film pulled in an amazing $81.5 million domestically in its first 3 days. Meantime, Obsession added about $26 million in its third week. I'm Carmen Roberts. This is Fox News.
0: I actually drive better when I'm high. 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
13: Closing out the weekend, chances for scattered showers. Next look at rain might be a hint of some showers on Saturday. Lots of sunshine through the work week. We'll fall back to 46 tonight, mostly cloudy. Monday, mostly sunny, 71. Monday night, mostly clear and 47. Tuesday, sunny, headed up to 72. I'm Jeff Eno at the Weather Channel on WIVX 950 AM and 92.3 FM.
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0: God is both masculine and feminine and everything in between. 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
1: Ah, yes, the Democrat Party running for public office in 2026. The 21st century is not exactly what we had hoped it would be. The left is here, and they're very severely mentally ill. Well, a very good Wednesday to you, and welcome back once again. Happy hump day at the Clinton household. Hillary, I think, has to be out of the house by now, right? By this hour, to make room for the Energizer or whoever it is that Bill Clinton has in mind today. Ah, love. Well, a lot has happened. That was, of course, James Talafrico. The Democrats are running him for Senate in Texas, of all places. And he's a complete freak show. He's very self-satisfied, very impressed with himself, as so many of those people are. And I say those people, I don't want to get in trouble for saying those people. So how about those cross-dressing, psycho, child-abusing, flag-burning Democrats? Something like that. Is that better than those people? I think that might be better than those people. But big goings-on in Texas yesterday. Senator John Cornyn lost his primary to the Attorney General there, Ken Paxton, who will now run for the United States Senate rather than John Cornyn. John Cornyn has been there for decades, of course, as a U.S. Senator, has not served the interests of President Trump very well. I'll just put it like that. He's come out against the president on certain key legislative efforts on Capitol Hill, having to do with the filibuster and the SAVE Act, and John Cornyn wrung side of that. President Trump went ahead and backed his opponent because then he wants to show Republicans that if I primary you, if I'm not on your side in the primary elections or perhaps even in the general elections, then you're going to lose. And in fact, the numbers are quite extraordinary. The Democrats also got rid of Al Green, of Congressman Al Green, you know, the bearded loon. Al Green got rid of him. And boy, did they get rid of him. He ran against a guy named Menefee. And Menefee won with 69.4% of the votes. And Al Green, longtime House member Democrat, got only 30%, 30.6%. And I've got to say it's 34,000 votes to 15,000 votes. It's a primary. You can lose by not so many votes. But President Trump, if you look at who he's endorsed, 101 House members that he has endorsed. And you know how many won of the 101 House members that President Trump endorsed? 101 of them won, every single one of them, every single House member or wannabe House member endorsed by President Trump has won and gone forward. For governor's races, President Trump has endorsed 8 Republican governors, and 8 Republican governors have won. In the U.S. Senate now, a total of 9 candidates, Republican candidates in the Senate races, 9 have been endorsed by President Trump. And now, after last night in Texas, 9 have won. So U.S. Senate, his record is 9-9. In the House, his record is 101-101. And in governor's mansions, 8-8. That's pretty good. I think if you're running for office, you probably want President Trump's endorsement. Kind of a big deal. And the headline from the New York Fake Times, breaking news, colon. They love their colons at the New York Times. Boy, do they, let me tell you. Paxton ousts Cornyn in Texas GOP Senate runoff. It's a runoff because in the ordinary primary, neither one of them got 50% of the vote, so you had to come back and do it over again that way. And this was also a landslide with Ken Paxton getting 63.8%, nearly 64% of the vote, and the longtime incumbent Senator John Cornyn, 36% of the vote, 36.2%. But Paxton was 63% versus 36% for Cornyn, the incumbent. And that says a lot about President Trump's endorsement. Kind of a big deal. Yeah, and Al Green, the Democrats primaried Al Green. And now he's gone. Not the singer, not the great singer, but the not-so-great member of the House of Representatives. And I'm sad to announce, I'm really sad about this, in the House seat, the 35th district in Texas, the race was against Garcia y Galindo. You have to, they don't speak English, the Democrat Party. They don't understand English or American or any of that stuff. But Garcia versus Galindo. You may remember Galindo. Galindo is the Democrat running for the House who wanted to take over an ICE detention facility in Texas and incarcerate Zionists where they would be castrated. That's the Democrat fascist that the fascist Democrats were running, Galindo. And Galindo lost yesterday to Garcia, which might be racist or it could be sexist because he's a man, too. So the Democrats won't vote for a woman. And she's a woman of color, a WOC. She's not only a W, she's a WOC, a woman of color. And Garcia mopped the floor with Galindo, 63.8% of the vote to Garcia and only 36% of the vote to Galindo, who wants to set up the death camps for the Jews and supporters of the Jews where they would be castrated. I'm a Zionist myself, so I don't live in Texas. I'm not sure if she was planning a national roundup of the Zionists, I think, wasn't she? To be put into camps and to be castrated so they couldn't procreate and all that good stuff. So the Democrats, I'm really sad. Galindo is not there. I look forward to a brilliant political career from her going forward, though, Galindo, because she is a Democrat. And you know how the Democrats are. Once you've proven yourself to be a real fascist, then the party is going to elevate you because, you know, they love fascism and everything terrible. Just amazing. Yeah, but Johnny Garcia mopped the floor with her. And this has got to be very upsetting. I'd interview her today if I were on MS-13 DNC. I think I might do that. Yeah, the controversial Democrat who called for a Zionist to be imprisoned, toppled after backlash, Maureen Galindo, South Texas sex therapist. When she says sex therapist, she doesn't mean she's a board-certified therapist. She, well, you can fill in the rest yourself, but she's a Democrat, you know, and if you showed her to the governor of California, you know, Gavin Newsom, she'd show what she means by being a sex therapist, but that's the Democrat Party. The Maureen Galindo, she lost, and I'm sad because I wanted her running, representing the Democrat Party, because to me, that really does represent the Democrat Party. Tells you almost everything you need to know about the Democrat Party. Galindo does, Maureen Galindo, with the concentration camps and all that. And the Democrats there, the left is coming for your rights. The left is coming for your rights. New Virginia laws, you know, the Democrat that ran as a moderate to become governor, former CIA employee, and now she's the governor of the Commonwealth of Virginia. And that's not a good thing. And they're banning guns. They call them assault weapons. They can't tell you what an assault weapon is. Nobody in the press can either, so they don't even know what question to ask. But New Virginia laws, plural, banning the sale and transfer of assault weapons, as defined by the Democrat Party, go into effect in about 5 weeks. Uh-huh. But at least five conservative prosecutors, this is a great story, in the Commonwealth of Virginia, say that they won't enforce them. They simply won't enforce them because the Democrat Party is stripping our constitutional rights away, and they don't care if it's illegal or not. They're just authoritarian and fascist in their worldview, and they're here to strip you of your rights. And also this morning, I was on the phone with my friends at WLS this morning on their morning show, which I do every Wednesday. And always have a great time with the great guys at WLS in Chicago. But we were talking about the Chicago is such a mess because of Democrats. lunatics rioting and plundering and looting and crashing their cars into police officers. Like, hey, don't you know Rene Good? Don't you know the Rene Good story? You probably shouldn't be racing your car at police officers and crashing into them, because they'd, I think, would be encouraged to shoot you in the face and kill you, things being what they are. But back to Virginia for a second, and because they're talking about the lunacy and also the Obama. We were making fun of the Obama. It's not a library because there are no books in there. It's just the Obama Center. It's the Obama Center where they train, you know, you for, they've got looting class and carjacking classes. You can take classes where you learn Democrat things, stealing and using a gun to commit crimes, you know, Democrats. But in Pennsylvania, the Democrats, in Virginia, the Democrats are trying to take your guns away. And now we have five prosecutors, county prosecutors in Virginia that say, we're not going to enforce this crazy Democrat Party stuff because we believe it's illegal. So new Virginia laws banning the sale and transfer of what Democrats call assault weapons go into effect in about 5 weeks. But at least five conservative prosecutors, because liberal prosecutors don't uphold the law, they uphold party doctrine. They're lapdogs for the left, and they're not here to, you know, protect the laws. They're here to protect the party. But five conservative, isn't it great? Prosecutors said that they won't enforce them. Liberal prosecutors will strip you of your rights because they're not liberal. They're the left. Spotsylvania County Commonwealth Attorney Ryan Mahaffey says that he believes the laws violate the Constitution. And he said, the Second Amendment is alive and well in Spotsylvania County. That's what he told News 4 here in Washington, D.C. The Commonwealth will ban the sale and manufacture of certain semi-automatic weapons. Shifting gun laws to more closely align with states such as California and Illinois, which have many more murders than Virginia does. So maybe their gun laws aren't the way to go. But as Virginia teeters from purple to blue and back again, I got to tell you, that's the left is red. And let's stop this red-blue stuff being backward because the Democrats are so backward and it might be gender dysphoria. Yeah, let's call the left blue. We'll be the only country in the world to refer to the left as blue and not red because the left knows how red they are and they don't want to be properly identified as the Reds, I got to tell you. So they're teetering from purple to blue and back again. Some elected officials are making clear the new laws won't be enforced in their counties. This is more civil war by the Democrat Party. They're just absolutely insane. Attorney General Jay Jones, he's the one that would let Hitler and Pol Pot live, but would murder the Republican in the room if he only had two bullets. Hitler and Pol Pot would live under Jay Jones's regime. But the only Republican, the Republican leading the state Senate, would get two bullets to the head. And he wants his children to watch their mother die in front of them. That's the lead law enforcement officer in Virginia under the Democrats. His name is Jay Jones. And he should probably be gassed at an internment camp in Texas the Democrats are talking about building down there. Give him a little of the gas, great stuff. Now, Mahaffey says that the laws are in direct conflict with the Second Amendment. It's fundamentally opposed to a free society, a society where liberty reigns. And this is the moment in time where the Second Amendment was drafted and enacted, where the government couldn't take the right of the people to defend themselves away. And we just saw what happened in Iran, and that's what the left likes. They'd like to see that in the United States. In Iran, the people don't have any firearms, and so there are slave masters. The Democrats, you can't say master bedroom, right? You can't say master bedroom because the Democrats and slavery, you know, they love slavery. There's something. But we've got a lot going on. Elections in Texas, big deal. President Trump, the Democrats are planning on destroying destroying the winner from Texas because, you know, they've got scandals, Ken Paxton. So their plan is to destroy him. They're okay with John Cornyn being in there, only voting Republican some of the time. The Democrats were. Amazing stuff. And at CNN, they've got a communist sitting in judgment, Van Jones, and he's got a lot to say about it because the communists are here. They've really come out of the closet. They're all dressed up like Queen Victoria, and they're here to dictate to the country how we ought to live. They're not on our side.

0: The U.S. Treasury quietly released its official financial report for 2025. It appears by its own numbers, the U.S. government seems insolvent. It's reported that the Treasury shows about $6 trillion in assets and over $47 trillion in liabilities. Add it all up, and it looks like the U.S. owes more than $130 trillion it doesn't have. 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

Yeah, a little slow around here today. I think, you know, the Democrats are celebrating the Eid. In fact, Michael Piercy, sitting across the console from me in the big radio studio, he has his son, his great son Max, is in school in Frederick County, Maryland. But he's not today, because the schools are closed today for the Eid, you know, for the Islamic, the Muslim celebration. And so in Frederick County, Maryland, the schools are closed there because, you know, Democrats is the thing. And the mayor of Washington, D.C., Mayor Muriel Bowser, took a break from going to funerals. Does she go to all the funerals of the murdered children? She really doesn't, does she? She doesn't. But she's got her Eid al-Adha, D.C. We're proud to wish those who celebrate a blessed holiday filled with prosperity, joy, and compassion. And none of that kidnapping, rape, and decapitation stuff. We got to have none of that, don't you think? That's great. And Ina LaPelle. No one should be left alone on Eid. That's the word. That's the Islamization of America. I shared the spirit of Eid ul-Adha, she spells it differently here, by purchasing sacrificial animals for the guards outside of our embassy. We got sacrificial animals for they're going to chop their heads off. That's better than hostages, though, if you're just going to do the, because I think that's probably good. Mm-hmm-hmm. Yeah, there you go. Ina LaPelle. So Eid Mubarak to all. And there she got goats and sheep. And I don't think they're going to do very well. I think that their heads are coming off. But it's a celebration. It's a celebration. We're going to have a good time tonight. Sure. So we got that going. Yeah, and we also have Graham Plattner. So happy Eid to everybody that's celebrating Eid. Let's just keep it mellow and quiet. What do you think about that? There was a protest in front of the New York City mayor's house, and it was anti him, and therefore it was completely peaceful and mellow and patriotic. No police injured, no arrests, no fires, no bombings, no looting, no.

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22: Fox News, I'm Jamal Osman. Here's what's happening. Kentucky's governor is reacting to the new book by Jill Biden that's caused a buzz in Democratic circles. Andy Beshear on NBC.
23: Well, what I see is a first lady that loves her husband, that is fiercely protective, and I'm not going to criticize that.
22: Meantime, Texas Senate candidate Ken Paxton is facing off against Democrat James Tallarico for one of that state's Senate seats.
24: They understand how important Texas is, not just because of the majority, but also because we are Texas. We haven't lost a statewide race since 1994, and this isn't the time to do it. We need to unite, and we need to fight together, and I'm willing to do that, and I certainly think they are too.
22: Paxton on Fox's Sunday Morning Futures. He'll meet with Senate Republican leaders later this week. 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
25: Closing out the weekend, chances for scattered showers. Next look at rain might be a hint of some showers on Saturday. Lots of sunshine through the work week. We'll fall back to 46 tonight, mostly cloudy. Monday, mostly sunny, 71. Monday night, mostly clear and 47. Tuesday, sunny, headed up to 72. I'm Jeff Eno at the Weather Channel on WIVX 950 AM and 92.3 FM.
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0: Today being Wednesday, it is not only hump day in the Clinton household, it is mailbag day here on the Chris Plant Show. And I have just been handed the questions for the mailbag today. And I have them in front of me. Now I have to read them and look at them and all that stuff. Before we get to all of that and to crazy day, I want to get to this. The Democrats running this James Tallarico for the U.S. Senate in Texas, and he's their nominee. And he's a complete freak show. He's the transgender god. Children who are transgender are the most important thing outside of his family. And he's a severely mentally ill Democrat, a SMID, and the Democrats are running him for a Senate. And then you have the freak with the Nazi tattoo on his chest, Democrat running for Senate in Maine. From Texas to Maine, they have these freaks. And they just got rid of Maureen Galindo in the primary yesterday, who wanted to set up concentration camps for the Jews and castrate them all. And that's perfectly normal mainstream Democrat Party stuff. The news media didn't even raise an eyebrow when they learned that a Democrat running for public office, elected office in Texas, a Democrat, is calling for concentration camps for Zionists where castrations would be performed. And the New York Times, CNN, ABC, George Stephanopoulos didn't raise an eyebrow, didn't bat an eye, not a thing at all. All right, let's go to the telephones, Michael. Let's go to Chuck calling from Vienna, Virginia. Charles, you're on the Chris Plant Show.
1: Hi, how you doing?
0: Hey, Chuck, I'm very well. What do you say?
1: This governor of Virginia, I mean, he's out after guns again. But, you know, it's not the guns. The officials, some of them in Fairfax County, that guy, Steve DeSanto or whatever, he's supposed to have been a West Point graduate. I wish you could find out if he really did graduate. But he left a murderer out. And I know you know, about 2 months ago, went out and killed a 41-year-old lady, a mother. And so these people working for the county, and of course it goes through the whole country, things like these judges or whoever their capacity is to release criminals, they go out and murder people. They're more dangerous than our guns. They don't seem to see it.
0: Yeah, well, people are more dangerous than guns, and elected officials can be much more dangerous than guns. And you're talking about Steve Descano, non-prosecutor in Virginia, who loves crime and criminals. And you're right, he releases illegal alien criminals so they can murder 41-year-old mothers by shooting them at the head and while they're getting off a public bus. And the Democrats say, well, the problem is the guns. We're going to ban the guns. And, of course, all the guns that are used to kill are not what they call assault rifles. They're pistols. And there are Democrats using them, and they're committing crimes with them. And the Democrat Party loves crime, and they love criminals, and they raise criminals. They have babies, and then they raise them to be criminals. It's kind of an amazing thing. But, yeah, you're right that the people are the real danger. And the people we're talking about, Chuck, are those people. And that's the elected Democrats who are banning elements of the Bill of Rights to strip us of our rights to defend ourselves against tyrannical governments. Maybe not this week, but 20 years from now. And look at where the left is going. They're bringing communism to the United States of America. And I don't know if you saw, Chuck, the Democrat mayor of New York, who is an anti-American, anti-capitalist. He's a communist and a jihadi. He's a Muslim terrorist. He hates the Jews. In fact, there's a big annual Jewish and Israeli march in New York coming up. And he's announced that he's not going to it because he hates the Jews, just like the Democrat in Texas, Galindo, who wanted to set up concentration camps for all Zionists, which would include me. And they'd be castrated, so they couldn't. They got a long term plan, I think, Chuck. And this political party is a dangerous political party. And honestly, when you got Maureen Galindo talking about concentration camps for what she calls Zionists, and says that there will be castrations taking place there, you got Graham Plattner in Maine, who's got the big Nazi tattoo on his chest, and he is just full of crazy as well. And you got Talafrico, James Talafrico in Texas, who we're going to get to him because his stuff is just crazy. But, Chuck, what are we going to do about this Democrat Party?
1: We're trying to keep people alerted and stuff. I don't think sometimes they know what's going on. But DeSanto, he's an insult to Fairfax County Police. They called his office and told him, don't release this criminal. He's going to murder somebody. And when he did that same day, he went out and stabbed, as you mentioned, that mother, 41-year-old mother. So it's sad. I mean, and what's ironic about it, Fairfax is running ads to hire people for policemen, and yet on the QT, the policeman told me they're leaving Fairfax County because these goofballs are in there. Why would they be a police officer taking orders from clowns like that?
0: Right. Yeah, you don't want to sign up to be a police officer in a jurisdiction that is run by these left-wing loons who release criminals and ban guns.
1: Yeah. And the other thing I always think of, before I forget, there's an insurance policy that they were supposed to pay off in that Bridget class in Maryland. Did they ever pay that? And who got the money or where is the money? Maybe you could find out. I wish you could find out if DeSanto ever graduated from West Point. He brags about he's been to West Point. I try to call him, but they don't give you any information. Not for me, anyway. And the other thing, what's his name? Biden's wife? She is supposedly married a murderer to her first husband.
0: Yeah.
1: Well, yeah. What about her second husband? He's not only that, but a traitor to his country. How many people died because of that jerk?
0: Dr. Jill doesn't have very good judgment in men, I think. It's the Democrat Party. They're just they're not really for civilization. That's problematic, and they're here to take away our Second Amendment rights and our First Amendment rights, your practice, a free practice of religion. They've got free speech, but you don't. They'd ban your free speech in a heartbeat. And Steve DeSanto is, of course, a George Soros purchase. George Soros bought him the seat so that there would be more crime in Fairfax County, and that worked. And more, I've said it many times, Chuck. More Democrats, more murder. More Democrats, more crime. And that's the book on them, right? It's been pretty well established, hasn't it, Chuck?
1: Yeah, you're right. I mean, they got to be evil people. They're living in our country. They have children. They got family. Why do they're just evil. Their mind's gone bonkers, that's all. They're not thinking straight, but... Anyway, yeah. Thank you for taking my call.
0: You bet, Chuck. Yeah. Thank you, Chuck. Yeah, that's it's difficult being a normal person in America when the Democrats are loose the way that they are, and they're in charge of so much because the Democrat Party is so completely insane. Just amazing stuff. Mm-mm-mm. I am telling you, yes, sir. I know the guy that was targeted by New York City mayor. He's a billionaire and a hedge fund manager and stuff. And his name is Ken Griffin. And he owns $238 million condominium. It's a penthouse, though. You know, it's top floor. So you got to pay top dollar for your top floor New York City condos. I think that's the number, $238 million condo. And the mayor there, who likes to go by Kwame Mamdani, and the mayor of New York went and positioned himself outside in front of Ken Griffin's private apartment building, an extremely expensive condo in New York City. He's not responsible for the price of condos there. He just, has money, so he buys them, and then he lives in them. Although now he's got to flee New York because the communist jihadi mayor is targeting him. And Ken Griffin was minding his own business at home when the mayor of New York posted a video of himself in front of Ken Griffin's condominium saying, we're going to come after him.
2: Today, we're taxing the rich. I'm thrilled to announce we've secured a pied-à-terre tax. This is an annual fee on luxury properties worth more than $5 million, whose owners do not live full

0: Master. The Barack Obama Presidential Center, scheduled to open next month on the lakefront in Chicago. And the site sits next to, listen to this, the Kenneth Griffin Museum of Science and Industry. Now, I always went to the Chicago Museum of Science and Industry when I was a kid. Little did I know that this awful, terrible billionaire, Kenneth Griffin, he has paid so much money, way over $100 million, way over $120 million, to the Museum of Science and Industry in Chicago that they put his name on it. And he was the richest man in Chicago before he moved to New York. And now the communist mayor of New York, who's also a jihadi and a genocidal Jew hater and a perfectly mainstream Democrat. As long as you're an anti-American, would-be mass murderer, then the Democrats have your back. Yeah, but it's called the Kenneth Griffin Museum of Science and Industry in Chicago now. It had just been called the Chicago Museum of Science and Industry forever. But the Democrats manage everything into the ground, and they bankrupt everything. And then the terrible, evil Kenneth Griffin, Ken Griffin, had to come in to save the Museum of Science and Industry in Chicago and these people. Now, with that said, again, Ken Griffin moved to New York. And you just listen to the criminal mayor of New York threatening Ken Griffin specifically by name in front of his own home. The mayor is threatening him. Amazing, amazing stuff. But let's go to Mamdani, because Mamdani yesterday, the mayor of New York, posted a video that proves he's a communist and that he's going to be, there are going to be troops banging your door down and killing your children with rifle butts in no time at all, because the left is here. But let's go, because Mamdani, here's the headline from the Daily Wire. Mamdani wants to decide who deserves to keep their property. Now, again, the left, the Democrats in Virginia, they're coming for your firearms protected by the Second Amendment and the Bill of Rights and the Constitution. They're coming for it. The left is coming for your rights. And now the communist pig in New York, and I'm being as polite as I can be, the Daily Wire has the story. Becca Stahl has the story. Mamdani wants to decide who deserves to keep their property. When necessary, we will take aggressive legal action to remove negligent owners and property managers. So here is New York City Democrat mayor. He's a democratic socialist. He's a socialist. He's a communist. Communists always say they're socialists. Lenin said he was a socialist. Stalin said he was socialist. Zoran Mamdani, Kwame is his middle name, plans to seize what he calls, what the city will determine to be, neglected properties from landlords and transfer ownership to new ownership groups that will be decided on by the left, by the communists that call themselves Democrats. Here is Zoran Mamdani in New York posting another video. And there are people cheering. Yay, steal everything. Bring communism to New York City. Here is Zoran Kwame Mamdani.
1: When necessary, we will take aggressive legal action to remove negligent owners and property managers.
0: You will? They all cheer. They're negligent.
1: And for buildings that have suffered chronic neglect, we will work to transfer ownership to responsible stewards.
0: Responsible stewards. We're going to have responsible stewards.
1: Stewards that include community land trusts, nonprofits.
0: Community land trust, communists.
1: Nonprofits.
0: Communists, communists.
1: Or even the tenants themselves.
0: Yay, I live in the building. Now I own it because the communists are here. And this is now, I'm sorry, you're doing what? It's the most communistic rant any American mayor has ever spit out. And this fascist is in New York City. Pretty amazing stuff. For buildings that have suffered chronic neglect, the city will decide when it's chronic neglect. We will work to transfer ownership. So wait a minute, you got to steal it first, then you're going to transfer ownership to responsible stewards. Yeah, stewards that include community land trust, left-wing groups, nonprofits, left-wing groups, or even tenants themselves, left-wing tenants. Mamdani said, when necessary, we will take aggressive legal action to remove negligent owners and property managers. So they're going to put people in jail, steal the property. They're the Democrat Party. That's who they are. They're not liberals. They're the left. This guy is, I mean, this rant here.

0: And after going to the home of taxpayer Ken Griffin and threatening him personally, this guy is Stalin. This guy's a fascist. This guy should be in a penitentiary, and perhaps he will be before all is said and done. Mamdani will decide who deserves to keep their property, and the city will take it away and give it to left-wing allies, you know, nonprofit groups and charitable organizations, meaning left-wing groups. They're going to steal the property, seize the property, and turn it over. Tim Pool tweeted about this yesterday. Use rent control to inhibit economic activity and the ability of owners to fix problems. 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Communism, as Tim Pool points out. It's the definition of communism, and they want all the guns and to take the guns away from you because they know what they're bringing to the United States of America. They're the Taliban. You know, going around destroying statues and taking down portraits and sculptures of Democrats everywhere because they're all racists. Isn't that amazing? We're at 888-630-9625.
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0: We will work to transfer ownership to responsible stewards. Stewards that include community land trusts, nonprofits, or even the tenants themselves.
1: Yay, we're going to seize the property like communists. We're going to use guns and troops, and we're going to steal it and then give it to other people. Redistribution of buildings, and they're communists. He's a communist. Let's go to the telephones. Let's go to Jimmy, calling from New York, New York, the city that never sweeps.
2: Hey, Chris, good morning.
1: Hey, I
2: have to laugh. Responsible stewards. I told the call screener that New York City is the biggest slumlord in the state of New York. They run an organization called NYCHA, New York City Housing Authority. The buildings don't have hot water during the winter. The heat's not working. They're falling apart. They're rat-infested and roach-infested. But the city, they're responsible stewards.
1: Is that a problem? I mean, that's just good, free housing. And in fact, there are even Democrats in New York who will tell you that the number one slumlord in New York City is the city of New York. So it's actually the mayor, right, Jimmy?
2: That's correct.
1: Yeah, number one slumlord in the city of New York is the city of New York itself because of all the public housing. And so now the mayor himself, Mamdani, is the number one slumlord in New York City, but he's trying to turn everyone else into the villain of the story because he's a leftist. And in fact, now he's just a communist, given what he said yesterday.
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4: Still not there. Fox News, I'm Jim Ausman. Here's what's happening. President Trump is reportedly not satisfied with the current peace proposal between the U.S. and Iran. Fox's Alex Hogan at the White House.
5: President Trump has submitted tougher terms to Iran. Iran's top negotiator today says no agreement will be reached until Iran's rights are secured. A White House official tells Fox that President Trump will only make a deal that is good for America and satisfies his red lines. Iran can never possess a nuclear weapon. It's a different story coming out of Tehran. Iran's foreign ministry says discussions center on ending the war, not on nuclear plans. Some Democrats this week argue the conflict is only strengthening Iran.
4: The current deal would reopen the Strait of Hormuz and extend the ceasefire for 60 days. That's while negotiators continue talks over Iran's nuclear program. Staying in the Middle East, Israeli troops have captured a strategic mountain topped with a Crusader-built castle in southern Lebanon. In the deepest incursion of the country in more than 25 years, the military reported on Sunday. Rescue teams continue their search for two people they believe are still trapped in a cave in Laos. Fox's Stephanie Bennett now.
6: Eight villagers, they entered that cave 11 days ago to prospect for gold before being trapped by flash flooding. One escaped just in time, and he alerted the authorities of the remaining seven. The first man, he was freed on Friday. Then you have on Saturday, the water level had receded just low enough that four others made a quick escape. But shortly after they escaped, that rain started back up, refilling the mine with water. Now, divers say there's several chambers inside that cave yet to explore, but it's muddy water, so visibility is really zero.
4: The five people that have already been rescued are recovering at local hospitals. 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
4: Demonstrations continue at the Delaney Hall Ice Center, where people being detained are on a hunger strike. That's after a violent Saturday night.
10: They used the barricades to charge the police. They were met with direct blasts of tear gas and flashbang grenades. It took about 2 hours of a real back and forth to finally clear the streets. Dozens of canisters of tear gas fired into the air, igniting on the ground. Horses, officers on horseback were used, as well as riot police with shields, trying to push them back. Towards the end of the night, demonstrators lighting fires on the streets using placards and signs and debris to try and light those fires. Officials in New Jersey still say it's just a fraction of the protesters who are actually violent.
4: Steve Harrigan reporting there. Department of Homeland Security officials deny claims of poor conditions. They say those inside are receiving 3 meals per day and clean water. The former Prince Andrew is under investigation again, this time for an alleged encounter with a woman at a royal horse racing festival in 2002. According to the Sunday Times, police are looking at events as they consider wider possible crimes by the former prince. To entertainment now, a legendary singer has canceled shows on a farewell tour.
11: Old Frankie Valli canceling the remaining shows on the Four Seasons farewell tour. Valli posting Friday on social media that he's going to take the rest of the year off to focus on his health. Frankie Valli is the frontman and only original Four Seasons member still performing. His farewell tour, The Last Encores, started in October of 2023. Frankie Valli and the Four Seasons have sold an estimated 100 million records worldwide. Paul Stevens, Fox News.
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13: Closing out the weekend, chances for scattered showers. Next look at rain might be a hint of some showers on Saturday. Lots of sunshine through the work week. We'll fall back to 46 tonight, mostly cloudy. Monday, mostly sunny, 71. Monday night, mostly clear and 47. Tuesday, sunny, headed up to 72. I'm Jeff Eno at the Weather Channel on WIVX 950 AM and 92.3 FM.
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0: Do you support any legal limits on how late a woman should be able to terminate a pregnancy?
1: I supported Roe v. Wade, which had three trimesters. First time is between the woman and the doctor. Second time is between the doctor and an extreme situation. The third time is between the doctor, between the woman and the state.
2: Yes. So those are the three trimesters. Do I understand that correctly? Those are the three trimesters. The government trimester, the doctor trimester. What was the woman trimester? He's not a doctor, just like his wife. However, his wife has come out and confessed. She's a bold-faced confession that she is a lion sacagawea, a huge lion sac. Just amazing. And on CBS News, they were interviewing her, and she said, "Oh, yeah, I was not horrified. I was just terribly afraid." That means the same thing. But she thought that Joe Biden was having a stroke. She thought he was having a stroke, and she went and got more hors d'oeuvres during the presidential debate. In 2024, pretty amazing stuff. We all knew that he was having a stroke, and Dr. Jill Biden, who's not a doctor, was off in the wings. She saw him stumbling all over the place, saying incoherent, ridiculous things. President Trump saying, "I don't know what he said at the end, and I don't think he knows what he said." And people in the audience laughed a little bit. Because really it was sort of sad. If a loving, adoring wife had been in the crowd, she might have elbowed her way in there to go rescue her husband, who was apparently having a stroke or another mental breakdown of some kind. Pretty good stuff. But the news reporter interviewing her didn't really follow up in any appropriate way. Hit her, it's good to be a Democrat. You get the fluff job because they're fluffers. If you're a Democrat and they're, bomb-throwing, Molotov cocktail-throwing anti-Semites, if you're a Republican, but remarkable things. She was asked if she was horrified. She said, "No, I wasn't horrified. I was frightened. I was scared to death. I was afraid he was having a stroke, but I wasn't horrified. But I wasn't horrified." They use the words, and they don't know what they mean. This video has just emerged, and it has reminded us of some other video clips that you may have seen over time, and we've assembled a number of them for you today. Because Joe Biden, Lunch Bucket Joe, not the brightest guy in the world, and his lion sacagawea wife, she is really some. And who was it, Elsa, Michael, up that Mark Halperin. It's like, well, we all knew at the time, but they all lied about it. They all lied about it at the time, thousands of them. They went on television, the news anchors lied about it, the people they were interviewing lied about it. They all lied, and they lied, and they lied. And then Joe Biden, who was doing really great, dropped out of the race because they realized that they had been lying so much about his doing great that it had become obvious to everyone in the world. And they had to remarkable stuff. I got to tell you. So this is all coming out now, years after the fact. Dr. Jill Biden getting a back rub from Rita Braver at CBS News. And she's admitting that she thought he was having a stroke. During the debate, and she wasn't horrified, she was frightened to death. And that's they use the words, but they don't know what they mean. They're not truthful people. And we've got yet another, not just a demonstration of their untruthfulness, but a parade of lies, because they like that. They're very big on that. Lying. They got that whole lying thing going on. And who else was it? There's another one, too. John Meacham, who's an MS-13 DNC lefty who, of course, was a speechwriter for Joe Biden. Can you imagine putting that on your resume? I was a speechwriter for Joe Biden. Really? Do you have severe brain damage? Because might have come in handy if you're writing speeches for Joe Biden. And they're all admitting now, oh, yeah, we all knew it all along. And the thing is, we knew it all along. I was saying it here. A lot of people like me were saying it all along. And we were being called all kinds of horrible names and terrible names by the Democrats who knew that what we were saying was true, but just want to be combative and gratuitously disputatious and carry the lie forward because they're big fat liars, and some of them are bulimic, so they're withered away, skinny, bony-ass liars. But in any case, they're liars, no matter how you slice it. And we've got the audio for you because there is a lot of it. Crazy stuff. Also, here's a great one. Why people hate each party. There's the Washington Post. They put together a poll, a survey, a study on why Republicans hate the Democrat Party. And I don't think hate's the right word. And why Democrats hate the Republican Party. And hate is definitely the right word. They're firebombing, fascists. They should be wearing armbands all over the place. But the Washington Post, amazing stuff. What Americans dislike most about the Democrat Party? I've got that for you here from the Washington Post, and it's pretty interesting stuff, I've got to say. And then they asked the same people what we like or dislike most about the Republican Party. And it's pretty funny, the results. I'm surprised they even published them, because they're not really what they wanted, I'm sure, when they started out. Also, we got Telefrico. You know, Telefrico in Texas. He's running for the Senate, and they've got this guy. There are six genders, and God is non-binary, and everybody's a cross-dresser, and the open border put a welcome mat on our southern border to wave in the gangs and the Chinese armies, and they're really not on our side or on the side of rational thought. Pretty amazing stuff. But one of the things I noticed this morning, and I shared it right away with Vince Colonnese, because he came up with the Telefrico. But now the Telefrico people are selling Telefrico T-shirts that say "I'm a Telefrico" on them. Vince Colonnese named him Telefrico, and he might have been known as that in junior high school too. But it's hard to say. Telefrico, now they're selling T-shirts that say Telefrico. And Vince Colonnese and I were texting back and forth about it this morning. And we thought maybe we should produce a whole line of Telefrico T-shirts and coffee mugs. And, there are only six genders. Put that on your coffee mug, Telefrico said. And God is non-binary, and put all those on. Again, CBS News, kind of like Rita Braver and Jill Biden. CBS News was out there with Telefrico trying to smooth everything over for him and make it all go away. They weren't asking hard-hitting, probing questions about all of the lunacy that he has spilled, but they were smoothing it over for him and giving him multiple opportunities to just kind of clear the air so that Democrats could worship at the altar again. Speaking of worshiping at the altar, there is a kind of a funny thing. I said it to my brother in New York right away because it made me laugh, and it's so ridiculous. They have the sainted George Floyd, right, who is a Democrat Party hero, career criminal, junkie, not an all-around good guy. But a funny video posted, George Floyd's brother buys a custom-made $45,000 gold chain honoring him. And he says, George Floyd's brother says, "The truth is just like a lion." I think what he means is like a liar. That's the truth is just like a liar. He just missed that by a letter or two. Not a big thing. But George Floyd, you got to see this giant gold medallion of sorts that he's wearing around his neck with a gold chain. And on one side, it's like a lion's head. And on one side of the lion's face is George Floyd's face. And he explains it in a video because, you know, the truth is just like a liar or something like that. Lion, and it's a $45,000 golden necklace on a gold chain with, and the thing is the size of a child's hand. It's that big in the middle of his chest with a big, heavy gold chain. And I got to tell you, I thought we were all supposed to be giving our money to Black Lives Matter, to causes that we're going to, you know, help the poor people whose ancestors were enslaved by the Democrats centuries ago. But instead, I'll get me a big honking ass gold chain with my brother's face on it and a lion, because he was just like a lion and the truth is just like a lion. And you're still a lion, but the Democrat Party, that's kind of a whack doodle one, I got to say. The gold chain, pretty ridiculous. Also, back to Joe Biden and the gang. The New York Post, the wonderful New York Post, has their headline today. Their front page story is Joe Biden looking confused on the debate stage. And Jill Biden down in the corner talking into a microphone, so to speak. And the headline is, Brain of Terror. Brain of Terror. It's kind of like the Reign of Terror, but it's Brain of Terror. And Dr. Jill Biden had been lying to us all along. And she just admitted, I think she's not smart enough to realize that she admitted that she's been lying for years. And she was lying on the night of the debate. She came out and said, Joe Biden, you did so good. You answered all the questions. You didn't fall down. And it's just that the lie is so big that no one would dare not believe it. Just great. And I love this story, I've got to say. This is great fun. The breaking news from the Washington Post, and they put it out there as breaking news on their Twitter page. Breaking news. Trump administration officials have pressed Bureau of Engraving and Printing to design, listen to this now, a $250 bill featuring President Trump's portrait. Now, this just says the president's portrait, but they have a picture beneath it. And what would be the first appearance of a living person on U.S. currency in more than 150 years, going back to when the Democrats were fighting for slavery and, you know, the Civil War. And there it is, a $250 bill. I want serial number one on this print. I'd like to be down at the Bureau of Engraving and Printing in Washington to watch these come off the printing press. I think that'd be great fun. It's a fun place, and this would be the greatest new currency, and with Trump's face on it. I don't think Trump has said anything about it, but some people in his administration apparently pushing the Bureau of Engraving and Printing, saying, hey, and the Treasury Department, Scott Bessent, the Secretary of Treasury, and the $250 bill, you know, the way restaurants are going in Washington, D.C., you might need them to go out to restaurants for your $250 bill. Bill, when it comes, pretty remarkable stuff. But the Bureau of Engraving and Printing, and there are comments on this, and a lady at the Bureau has been reassigned in the Washington Post, sees conspiracy in that because they're very conspiratorial indeed. So we've got a few things going on today, courtesy of the Democrat Party. Oh, and they're the Jews. The head of, I mentioned this, they hate the Jews. The Democrats, they should really be wearing armbands. Wherever you look, the Democrats are out there terrorizing the Jewish people and supporting illegal alien criminals at Delaney Hall in New Jersey. God, they love crime, don't they? They love crime and they love criminals, these people. But it just goes on and on. The Democrat Party lunacy is never ending. And boy, they hate the Jews in New York City, no less. Park Slope. They've got a food co-op there. The food co-op in Park Slope, the New York Post reports, Park Slope Food Co-op rips Israeli products from store hours after boycott vote. Hours after there's a boycott vote, and you got to boycott the Jews because, you know, the one Democrat running for Congress wanted to put him in a concentration camp in Texas and sterilize them, castrate them. Because Democrats are a lot like the Nazis that preceded them, you know, the Socialist Workers Party of Germany and all that. So, yeah, the Park Slope store in New York City, it's a co-op. And, you know, that means they're liberals. It's a co-op. And they had products from Israel, but they pulled all their products from Israel. And the quote from the store person is, enjoy your mediocre hummus. Oh, no, not mediocre hummus. Now what are we going to do? Your hummus is mediocre. Israeli-made products were ripped from the shelves of the lefty Park Slope Food Co-op just hours after being banned in a historic vote, prompting scores of Jewish shoppers to threaten to quit the member-run market in revolt. Well, I certainly hope that you wouldn't remain as members of it. Hey, you know, sure, they're Nazis, but, you know, they've got good hummus. So I'm going to go with that. Tuesday's boycott vote, which drew more than 7,000 members and passed with an overwhelming 67% in favor, went into effect immediately, with the Israeli products vanishing from the shelves by Wednesday morning. Exactly what happened to the verboten goods remains unclear, but one board member suggested they were donated to a local food bank that supports Hamas, no doubt. See, it's, you know, your hummus is not going to be as good, but Hamas is going to be better because the Democrats love Hamas but they hate good hummus. So this is the co-op. You have to be a member of the co-op. And 7,000 members of the co-op voted, and 67% of them said get rid of all that Jew stuff. Make it verboten. Just amazing. Yep, they say they give it, maybe, they don't, not sure, maybe give it to a local food bank that supports Hamas in Gaza or something. The nasty food fight over about 10 goods, only 10 things, like hummus, herbs, matzo, and peanut puffs, drew condemnation from even the most liberal residents of the leafy Brooklyn enclave. We will not spend $1 until this goes away. Done. Finished, said J.J. Burney, a co-op member, for over 20 years. We bought 90% of our groceries here for the last 21 years, he said. It's not only over 20 years, it's 21 years. That's what he said right there. It's hard to walk inside that building and not feel the object of someone else's ire or disdain, the 52-year-old told the New York Post on Wednesday. I feel so deeply and profoundly where people no longer see me as a human being. They see me for what my identity is. Well, that's what identity politics were always all about. And you probably went along with it for years and years because you're a Park Slope, Brooklyn, New York liberal who's a member of a co-op, and you probably thought it was all a good idea. You know, then there's the old thing, you know, I did not speak because I was not a Jew. Right? And here they come. Here they come, you guys, you people. I got to tell you. But that's not all. Then there's the baseball bat-wielding lunatic attacking a Jewish couple in Santa Monica, California. Their Jew hatred, their anti-Semitism goes from coast to coast. They're a national party, you know. So in New York, they're hitting the Jews. And where else, Michael? Oh, yeah, in California, they're hitting the Jews. But let's not sell them short. Every place in between, they're hitting the Jews, too.

0: 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I've been surfing here since I was a kid. Now, seeing my grandson out on the water, it means everything to me. 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

to the audio that we have for you on Dr. Joe Biden, who's not a doctor, who's a pathological liar, and Rita Braver at CBS giving her all the breaks in the world because it's good to be a Democrat. So we've got that coming up, and all the other idiots, the Halperins, and who else, the Meachums of the world, say, oh, yeah, we all knew it. We just lied about it, and they've all confessed straight-faced or, you know, somewhat transgender-faced, perhaps, that they all knew it, and they were lying all along. And we knew it, and we were telling the truth here, you may recall. And we were called all kinds of terrible names. People that told the truth were called all kinds of terrible names by the communists and, you know, the Democrat Party, I mean, and the media, the same thing. And we were telling the truth, and we were correct. We weren't walking out on any major limbs there. And also the Democrats violently attacking ICE agents in New Jersey at Delaney Hall because they want to free illegal alien gang member rapists and murderers to the streets. Because Democrats love crime, especially murder and illegal aliens.

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17: I'm Carmen Roberts. Iran's president has reportedly asked the country's supreme leader to let him resign, claiming he's been shut out of major decision-making. Meantime, President Trump says he's pushing for a good deal with Iran. Fox's Trey Yingst has more from Tel Aviv.
18: President Trump making clear the military option remains on the table if Iran doesn't sign his deal. Secretary of War Pete Hegseth traveled to Singapore, where he echoed President Trump's desire to reach an agreement with Iran.
17: In Newark, New Jersey tonight, a crackdown will include a curfew outside that ICE detention center.
19: Vehicle access will be strictly limited to those with verified official business in the area. This curfew will remain in effect nightly from 9 p.m. to 6 a.m. until further notice.
17: Fox's Madeline Rivera reporting. 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
20: Closing out the weekend, chances for scattered showers. Next look at rain might be a hint of some showers on Saturday. Lots of sunshine through the work week. We'll fall back to 46 tonight, mostly cloudy. Monday, mostly sunny, 71. Monday night, mostly clear and 47. Tuesday, sunny, headed up to 72. I'm Jeff Eno at the Weather Channel on WIBX 950 AM and 92.3 FM.
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0: All right, and we have returned. We remain at 888-630-9625. Dr. Jill Biden, a convicted pathological liar, fraud, perpetrating political crimes in the United States of America, and marital crimes, too, but that's another discussion for another day because you know how these people are. Before we get to all the audio of Rita Braver giving a fluff job to not a Dr. Jill Biden on CBS, great stuff. And then what Jill Biden said then, we've got a lot of good stuff for you. Before we go right there, let's go to the telephones and talk to the great American people. Let's go to Ross, calling from Front Royal, Virginia. Ross, you're on the Chris Plant Show.
1: Hello, Chris. Thanks for having me on.
0: Hey, I got
1: a couple of points to note here. Uh-huh. If Dr. Jill Biden cared so much for her husband, did she not commit malfeasance as a doctor? Because if somebody is suspected of a stroke, they have the acronym FAST, of which the very last letter is time. You have to get into a higher level assessment care. And by her own admission, all those key points, face, arms, smile, and so forth. So why didn't she do that? She committed a crime. And all those his medical doctor teams that was traveling with him as the so-called president, they committed fraud at the same time. Why isn't somebody going to say something about that? That's malpractice.
0: Well, if only Dr. Jill Biden were a doctor, I think we could strip her of her medical license. But since, even though on The View they wanted to make her the Surgeon General of the United States because she's such a great doctor, she's not a doctor. But let me say, Ross, that she is supposed to be a loving wife. And if you were a loving wife and you saw your husband debating Donald Trump and they're both running for president, they're on stage in front of you, and you saw your husband having a stroke, maybe as a loving and adoring wife, shouldn't you have done something like, hey, wait a minute, stop this debate. My husband's having a stroke. But she didn't do anything like that, did you? She went and got more hors d'oeuvres, and she sat down. And then afterward, and I'm going to play this for you, Russ, after the debate, she came out and lied her butt off. Lied her bony butt off and said that he did such a great job and he answered all the questions, and that Trump lied out there, which was their preordained talking point before the debate even started. And you're right, the White House doctor, where was the White House doctor? Shouldn't they say, I think you need a brain scan. I think we're going to need to put you in an MRI tube and take a look at what's going on in your cranium, because things are not looking good. But Ross, you know what not a doctor Jill Biden did establish beyond any doubt is that she lied and lied and lied, and that she didn't actually look out for the health of her husband, who might have been going through a major medical episode. And you're right in everything you say. They do have, everything has to be an acronym. You know, the FAST, the FAST, warning signs that you might be having a stroke, and you're supposed to act quickly. That's the whole idea. But the Democrats, they don't care about human life. Have you noticed that, Russ?
1: Yep, that is true. You know, either they're murdering them or they're protecting the murderers that, you know, kill people.
0: Right. Yeah, you're fighting, you're violently attacking ICE agents in New Jersey because ICE agents are trying to keep contained illegal aliens that have been arrested and incarcerated at great risk to the law enforcement personnel that the Democrats want to defund. And they've got a long list of people in this detention center in New Jersey that are their murders. A lot of them have been convicted of murder in the past in their home countries. And then they sneak into the country here, and the Democrats wave them in and say, take my daughter, please, because they're mentally ill. But it's just amazing stuff. Mm-mm-mm. Yeah, and the face, I had to look it up. I'll admit I had to look it up, Russ. Face, the facial drooping, arm or leg weakness, speech difficulties, and time to call emergency services. And I think that it was time to call emergency services during the presidential debate, but his wife didn't do it, and the White House doctor didn't do it, and there was not a Democrat in the country that did it. All the Democrats lied to us, Ross, and said that Biden did a great job in the debate when everybody knew that he didn't do a great job in the debate. I'll just keep it. You know, that's the most generous depiction of all of that. But, you know, if this were my wife and my best girl and I were debating, and I saw myself after the fact behaving like that, I got to say, I'd be shaking my head at my best girl over the dinner table and saying, I'm not sure you're looking out for me, honey bunch. You know what I mean?
1: That's absolutely true. You were talking about the ICE detention. Why are we still hearing the news about now not just Maryland dad, now we got Maryland mom all over the news? When is it going to finally come out to admit they committed acts of crimes by not, you know, being here legally?
0: Well, Senator John Kennedy has said in the past, illegal immigration is illegal. And Democrats don't seem to understand these words. And since you mentioned the illegal aliens and all of this good stuff, we got another one, because there is these people that the kills just keep on coming. And we've got another one, Ross, this one out of Oklahoma, an illegal alien welcomed into the country by Barack Hussein Obama, killed four people, got drunk. He's a drunk Mexican. He's driving in the United States. He's illegal. He's drunk. There are beer bottles rolling around in the car after the crash where four people were killed by the... And the Democrat Party, they're out there fighting, literally fighting, violently attacking federal law enforcement in defense of the idea of more illegal aliens and more death, because they more Democrats, more murder, more Democrats, more death. And they're attacking Delaney Hall. And while they're attacking Delaney Hall in New Jersey on behalf of illegal aliens, the story out of Oklahoma is pretty wild. Illegal alien charged with killing four young people in wrong way DUI crash on Oklahoma Highway. The guy is a drunk. He's a Mexican. That makes him a drunk Mexican. If he was an American, he'd be a drunk American, but he's a Mexican, and the Democrats waved him in illegally under Barack Obama, under their DACA, their Deferred Action for Childhood Arrivals. And now he's just killed four people. His name is Michael Rosario Cruz, 27 years old. He was granted Deferred Action for Childhood Arrivals, DACA status, in 2015 by Barack Hussein Obama, who got these four people killed a couple of days ago in Oklahoma, along with a work authorization permit to take a job from an American who could use the job. An illegal alien who was living in the United States under Deferred Action for Childhood Arrivals status was charged with killing four people after allegedly driving the wrong way on a highway while intoxicated, hammered, drunk Mexican, on a highway before striking another vehicle, Oklahoma authorities said. Michael Rosario Cruz, 27, was released from a hospital and booked into the Canadian County Jail in Oklahoma on a slew of charges, including four counts of second-degree murder, two counts of DUI, causing great bodily injury, transporting an open container, firearm possession, he's got a gun too, carrying firearms while under the influence, and driving the wrong way on a one-way road, also while hammered, by the way. Rosario Cruz had been drinking at a local bar, was driving westbound early Friday in eastbound lanes. He was in the eastbound lanes on Interstate 40. It's just an interstate highway. And he's driving the wrong way, and he's drunk out of his brains, and he's a drunk Mexican, and pretty amazing stuff. When he struck another vehicle head-on, the Oklahoma Highway Patrol said. Authorities say they found empty beer bottles inside Rosario Cruz's car rolling around, and by the time they got to him, they weren't driving anymore because of the fatal car crash. He does not have a prior criminal record. Well, he's sure got one now. And there's here's a picture of the guy, and his arms are covered with tattoos. I'm going to guess that they're gang tattoos all over the place. All four people in the struck vehicle, which caught fire, were killed. They ranged in age from 18 to 20. The victims were identified as Kiersey Hickson, a lovely young woman, 20 years old. Quincy Jones, a young man, 19 years old. Not the composer of all the great music, Quincy Jones, but his name was Jones, so its parents named him Quincy. And Haile Salazar and Brad Palmer were both 18. And the Democrats should come out and call everybody racist or something, but The two males that were killed are black guys. The two females that were killed are white girls. And so they're out there being normal Americans. Their kids are 18, 19, and 20. And a drunk illegal alien Mexican crashed into them and killed them. And there are beer bottles rolling around in his vehicle after he left a bar. How about all that? What's up with that, Ross?
1: Yeah, unfortunately, this is what we're going to keep on getting until we finally get a Congress that will do something in support with the president. Yeah, I'm absolutely disgusted. Heck, we're in Virginia, and with that being said, we've got a legislator that wants to send us all to jail for exercising our actual constitutional rights, but it also

0: Mexican crashing into them and killing them. And he survived because he was so drunk that he was made of, you know, liquid in the driver's seat or something. Pretty amazing stuff. But those four people are dead, very specifically because of the actions of the Democratic Party and really the Communist Party, the Democrat Party. Those four people are dead because of policies implemented by the Democrat Party. And they prove again and again that they're not on our side. Hey, Ross, thanks for the call, buddy. Nice talking to you. Now, let's get to Rita Braver on CBS News, talking to Dr. Jill on CBS Sunday Morning. And how this should have been front page news the moment it was made, but it kind of, they sweep it under the rug because the Democrats control all that media stuff. Rita Braver asking Jill Biden, wait, you were watching the debate. You were in the room. You were in the building. You saw your husband stumbling all over the place there. Were you horrified?
1: Were you horrified as you saw it unfold?
2: I wasn't horrified. I was frightened.
0: What's the difference?
2: Because I had never, ever seen Joe like that before or since.
0: Not horrified.
2: Never.
1: Or since.
2: Yes.
0: Frightened.
2: Or
1: you've
2: since.
1: Never seen
2: never. No.
0: Not once. Liar. You're a big liar. Everybody knows that you're lying. There were all kinds of people around him who were saying, oh, yeah, he's a complete mess. He can't hold it together. Rita, so here's Rita Braver looking to smooth it over for another Dr. Jill, who said, asked if she was horrified. No, I wasn't horrified. I was frightened. I had never seen anything like that before, never in my life. But she wasn't horrified. She was just frightened. If you look up horrified, a synonym for horrified is frightened. But Rita Braver doesn't know that, and Dr. Jill Biden, not a doctor, doesn't know it. Rita Braver.
2: What happened? I don't know what happened. I mean, as I watched it, I thought, oh, my God, he's having a stroke. And it scared me to death.
0: But she wasn't horrified. She was frightened. She thought, oh, my God, he's having a stroke. But I wasn't horrified. Isn't that amazing? Just great stuff. Mm-mm-mm. Yes, sir. You may remember Joe Biden. President of the United States, pretty amazing stuff, was debating President Trump on the stage. And you might understand why people were concerned that he was having a stroke. Here's a little clip of Joe Biden from that debate.
3: That $2 trillion tax cut benefited the very wealthy.
0: Sure they did.
3: What I'm going to do is fix the tax system. For example, we have 1,000 trillionaires in America. Billionaires in America.
0: Yes, trillionaires, billionaires, whatever. He's in charge of the economy. Yeah, we have 1,000 trillionaires in America, a billion, whatever. It doesn't make any difference. We're going to steal stuff from them, and then you won't have to pay anything because I've stolen it from somebody else at gunpoint. And Joe Biden with gems like this from the debate.
3: Making sure that we're able to make every single solitary person eligible for what I've been able to do with the dealing with everything we have to do with, look, if we finally beat Medicare.
4: Thank you, President Biden. President Trump?
5: Well, he's right. He did beat Medicare. He beat it to death.
0: The media has no sense of humor. And it's really not fun to make fun of the disabled the way that we had to with Joe Biden. During and after that debate. But he wasn't done stumbling around yet.
3: And I'm going to continue to move until we get the total ban on the total initiative relative to what we're going to do with more Border Patrol and more asylum officers.
4: President Trump?
5: I really don't know what he said at the end of that sentence. I don't think he knows what he said either.
0: I think that's a fact. Isn't that amazing? Just great stuff. But wait, because right after the debate, Dr. Jill Biden ran up onto the stage. President Trump had already walked off because the Democrats were having a little circle fest in a hot tub with the news media, a little hot oil back rub for everybody. And here's Dr. Jill Biden on camera grabbing Joe Biden, who looked confused and befuddled.
6: Oh, you did such a great job. You answered every question. You knew all the facts. And let me ask the crowd, what did Trump do?
0: She has the gonads to say that while she's lying. She's in the middle of a giant lie. And what did Trump do? And she thinks they're all going to respond lied because they think they're sharing a little squirrel brain or something. And so much of the time they are. Isn't that amazing? And you did so great. And what did Trump do? He lied, she says, as she's lying.

0: lying. The temerity of these people. Just amazing. But we're not done yet, because there are other Democrats that call themselves historians and journalists that that were also lying about Joe Biden then and before the debate and after the debate. And now they're acting as though they've been telling the truth all along, now that it's, toxic sludge under the bridge. We're at 888-630-9625.
1: I wasn't horrified. I was frightened.

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1: 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It appears by its own numbers, the U.S. government seems insolvent. 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

0: not comfortable having to call out all these liars for being the liars that they are. But, you know, actually, it's satisfying. I kind of like it, truth be told, because they're liars. I'm a truth teller. Truth tellers have to call out the liars, don't we? I think we do. Let's go to the telephones, and I've got more audio of these lying people. Right now, let's go to Esther, calling from Boca Raton, Florida. Esther, you're on the Chris Plant Show.
1: I love your show. I love you. Thought I was never going to recover from Rush Limbaugh, but since I have you, I'm so happy.
0: Well, thank you very kindly. It's a very, very nice thing to say.
1: What happened a few weeks ago is my son bought me very kindly, he knows I love rock music, bought me tickets for Mother's Day, and we went to see Graham Nash at the Parker Stadium in Fort Lauderdale, which used to be the district for Debbie Wasserman Blabbermouth Schultz. It was redistricted, so she's no longer there. But in any case, so we went to this concert. I didn't even know he was still in concert. But
0: yeah, Graham Nash of Crosby, Stills, Nash & Young, famously.
1: And after about two songs, he started to say something to the effect of, "How do you all like having a no wars president? And everybody started clapping like seals. And that wasn't bad enough. A few minutes later, he said, "And how do you like that the Israelis are still oppressing those Palestinians in Gaza?" And that's what really got me. Plus, I have a 21-year-old grandson who serves in the IDF, saving his life along saving the whole world.
0: Well, I got to tell you, Esther, the left, and he's a British fella. He's not even an American guy, but the left feels free to take shots at the United States and beyond.
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3: Iran's president reportedly wants to resign. I'm Carmen Roberts, Fox News. And reports out of Iran say the president has asked the country's supreme leader to let him resign. He claims that he and his government have been sidelined from major decisions. And the biggest decision, of course, is ending the war with the U.S. and Israel. And President Trump is making tougher demands for that deal.
4: President Trump, in a sit-down interview, did underscore his two non-negotiables, the Strait of Hormuz and Iran's nuclear capabilities.
5: We're making a great deal. We're going to make a great deal. Or we'll just go back and finish it off militarily.
4: So again, the White House not ruling out military action if there is no deal. And now some Republicans say even today that Washington has time on its side. Although Democrats argue that this continued conflict is creating a completely different reality for Iran. Iran's top negotiator today says no agreement will be reached until Iran's rights are secured and that they won't believe any promises, only action.
3: Fox's Alex Hogan at the White House reporting. The U.S. men's soccer team won today's so-called friendly game, beating Senegal 3-2 in the practice game for the World Cup. The first official U.S. World Cup game for the men's team is June 12th against Paraguay in Inglewood, California. And Fox's Jonathan Hunt has more on that.
6: And that game against Paraguay, June 12th, is when the real business of the World Cup begins. I talked earlier this week to Captain Tim Ream about what that moment will be like. Here he is.
7: Everything you've done in your career up to this point has gotten you there. To be able to, yeah, to stand there on the field, on the touchline, to hear the national anthem, to be a part of a group that gets to play in a home World Cup.
3: Also from sports, Finland beat Switzerland to get the Ice Hockey World Championship. 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
3: New Jersey Governor Mikey Sherrill says Homeland Security is allowing visitations again at the Newark ICE Detention Center, and she's also revealed her ultimate goal for that center. Fox's Grinnell Scott reports.
13: Sunday morning, Governor Sherrill said an ICE surge in Newark was a reminder of volatile clashes in other U.S. cities.
15: I won't let that unfold here.
13: A day after Newark city leaders enacted a 9 p.m. to 6 a.m. daily curfew around Delaney Hall, Sherrill said DHS agreed to reinstate family visits. Even with that, Governor Sherrill says there are bigger goals aimed at reducing tension.
15: Pressing DHS to do better, to abide by our nation's constitution, and to close Delaney Hall down for good.
13: Authorities say they don't want to end the protests. They will find locations that won't disrupt the facility itself. Grinnell Scott, Fox News.
3: More on the war with Iran. The U.S. military shot at and disabled a ship that tried to bypass its blockade at the Strait of Hormuz. Fox Business's Max Corden has more from Tel Aviv.
16: According to CENTCOM, U.S. military forces issued 20 warnings to that ship, but it failed to stop. So a U.S. military aircraft fired that Hellfire missile into the ship's engine room, disabling it. This is the fifth commercial vessel disabled by the U.S. military as it enforces a blockade of Iran's ports. 116 other ships have been turned away. And while a ceasefire with Iran remains in effect, a peace deal that would open the strait back up still remains in limbo.
3: And the campaign of Graham Plattner, the Democratic candidate looking to unseat Republican U.S. Senator Susan Collins in Maine, says he exchanged sexual texts with several women after marrying his wife 2 years ago. His wife says the couple went to counseling and they worked through it. Plattner currently leads Collins in a recent poll. I'm Carmen Roberts, and this is Fox News.
17: Closing out the weekend, chances for scattered showers. Next look at rain might be a hint of some showers on Saturday. Lots of sunshine through the work week. We'll fall back to 46 tonight, mostly cloudy. Monday, mostly sunny, 71. Monday night, mostly clear and 47. Tuesday, sunny, headed up to 72. I'm Jeff Eno at the Weather Channel on WIVX 950 AM and 92.3 FM.
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22: Thanks for joining us. It's a Wednesday, though I think it's

0: Tuesday, because we had Monday off, because of Memorial Day, everyone's a day off. Everyone's a day late and a dollar short. Good evening, everybody. McGraw-Milhaven here. Boy, do we have a show for you tonight. Coming up a little bit later on, a lot of talk about the Constitution. Is it broken? How do you fix it? Where did it come from? All of that. We're going to talk to a professor who has done the research. An interesting story into the look at the history of how the Constitution got to be. It's a living, breathing document. And to talk about all of that, we'll do that in hour number two. Hour number one, did you see the story that the Artemis 3, what they're planning on doing? Lots of talk about sending equipment to the moon and it already being there when the astronauts arrive, possibly in 2028. So we're going to take a deep dive into what is the latest when it comes to the moon launch and the moon landing. As for this first hour, breaking news, just as we're coming on the air, U.S. officials have said that the United States has attacked Iran again. It has been for the second time in the last 3 days. American forces conducted what U.S. officials have called a self-defense strike on southern Iran. The United States knocked down 4 one-way attack drones. That's how Iran is sort of keeping up the blockade of the Strait of Hormuz are with these drones and these Revolutionary Guards in speedboats, believe it or not. They're able to sort of shut the strait down. But the United States knocked down 4 one-way attack drones. And then the officials said Iran launched over the Strait of Hormuz, threatening U.S. forces in the region. And what little commercial maritime traffic is going through the strait that Iran has effectively blocked. Now, there are a couple of boats that are getting through, and we're going to talk about all of this coming back in just a minute with a man who was in the room where it happened. Of course, I'm talking about Ambassador John Bolton, who was the National Security Advisor for President Trump in his first term, and he was the one who very much wanted to get out of the JCPOA, the Obama-Iran deal. We're going to talk to Ambassador Bolton about all of that and these strikes and Israel and everything else when it comes to the hornet's nest that is the Middle East. And then, of course, your phone calls in hour number three. So we got a big show in store for you tonight. Stick around. We are just getting started. America at Night with Ambassador John Bolton next. Back in a moment.
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16: News. I'm Carmen Roberts. Iran's president has reportedly asked the country's supreme leader to let him resign, claiming he's been shut out of major decision-making. Meantime, President Trump says he's pushing for a good deal with Iran. Fox's Trey Yingst has more from Tel Aviv.
17: President Trump making clear the military option remains on the table if Iran doesn't sign his deal. Secretary of War Pete Hegseth traveled to Singapore, where he echoed President Trump's desire to reach an agreement with Iran.
16: In Newark, New Jersey tonight, a crackdown will include a curfew outside that ICE detention center.
18: Vehicle access will be strictly limited to those with verified official business in the area. This curfew will remain in effect nightly from 9 p.m. to 6 a.m. until further notice.
16: Fox's Madeline Rivera reporting. 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
19: Closing out the weekend, chances for scattered showers. Next look at rain might be a hint of some showers on Saturday. Lots of sunshine through the work week. We'll fall back to 46 tonight, mostly cloudy. Monday, mostly sunny, 71. Monday night, mostly clear and 47. Tuesday, sunny, headed up to 72. I'm Jeff Eno at the Weather Channel on WIBX 950 AM and 92.3 FM.
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0: Lots to get to on a busy night. Thanks for joining us on America at Night. One of the people who was in the room, as a matter of fact, he wrote a book to that title, The Room Where It Happened, Ambassador John Bolton, former National Security Advisor under President Trump. Ambassador John Bolton, welcome to America at Night.
23: Glad to be with you. Thanks for having me.
0: So it's been a confusing couple of days. Over the weekend, President Trump and the administration said they were getting some type of deal with Iran. Iran was silent. Now today on Wednesday, Iran's national media is saying they've got a deal, and the administration, the Trump administration, is saying don't believe everything you hear from them. Can you explain what is going on?
23: I don't think so. I think in part it's because these negotiations are taking place through mediators. And so it's not, at least as far as I can tell, it's not U.S. negotiators speaking directly with Iranians. It's through the mediators. And I think that's one reason that things get a little bit out of whack. But I also think that what Iran is doing here is playing for time and trying to put the blame for the closure of the Strait of Hormuz on the United States, when in fact, it's obviously Iran's actions that have brought us to the point we're at. So there's a lot of posturing here. I don't think this is in America's interest, frankly. I think, as I say, Iran's playing for time every day that goes by, where they can dig out from the destruction that the U.S. and Israeli attacks caused, is a better day for them. We're the ones who really are seeing the economic impact of the lack of exports from the Gulf. And I think the Iranians know that, too.
0: It seems like President Trump is somewhat apprehensive to send troops or to start bombing again. Would you agree with that?
23: Yeah, look, I think he wants out of this. I think he'd do anything to be able to say, I made a deal. Oil will start flowing again. The war's over. Everything's fine. But he knows that he can't do that with a straight face. And he very much fears criticism, like he got over the weekend from a number of Republican senators for seeming to be edging his way into a deal that puts the nuclear issue somewhere off in the tall grass months and months from now before it really gets seriously discussed. And that's fine with Iran. That's what they want. They want more time. And the deal appears to be giving them that. So I think there are a number of provisions that would not look good for the administration, and they're still trying to figure out what to do with them.
0: Iran, this is their standard operating procedure, is it not? This sort of loosey with the football, they sort of offer and they take away and they stall and then they sort of turn the knife a little bit and then they back off. This is standard operating procedure for them, isn't it?
23: Yeah, absolutely. And as I say, as this drags out, time weighs to their advantage on it. You know, there have been a number of reports. It's difficult to know since these are all press reports that others deny. But there's some talk Iran wants several billion dollars of their assets unfrozen so that the government can get access to them. That looks a lot like Obama's deal in 2015. Trump knows that. He doesn't want to agree to it. But it's also exactly the kind of game plan you're talking about, whether from Iran or North Korea. The country that's trying to build nuclear weapons is happy to make commitments at some vague date in the future to do something to eliminate their program. But what they want up front are economic benefits, relief from sanctions, unfreezing of assets, allowing Iran, in this case, to earn money from oil exports. They're happy to do that. It's only when it comes to their performance that suddenly they can't seem to be able to do it.
0: Is this still continuing a stare down and a game of uncle? Iran can twist the knife and they're watching Donald Trump twist in the wind while their own economy flails, but they don't care?
23: Right. Let's face it. This regime cares about preserving itself in power. They don't care about the fate of the people of Iran. Their economy was wretched before these attacks began. I'm sure it's worse now. And every day that the American blockade prevents the government from getting money, the harder things get. But the hardship's really on the people. It's not on the government. You can bet they're still living just fine. I mean, I think the way out of this is for the U.S. to use force to open the Arab side of the Gulf, let the Arab oil out, get it onto international markets, get the price down, and keep the blockade against the Iranians. The Wall Street Journal reported yesterday, we escorted out of the Gulf through the Strait of Hormuz a Greek tanker carrying 2 million barrels of oil. Now, it's only one tanker for sure. But if we can start getting some of it out, I think the signal to the global economy would be this is moving in the right direction. We're not where we want to be, at least at this point, but it's still positive. That could have a significant effect for the good from the markets view of where things are.
0: John Bolton with us, National Security Advisor under President Trump. If the United States were to do that in some type of large scale, would they be opening themselves up to direct hits by drones and some Iraqi forces, or I should say Iranian forces?
23: Sure. There's a risk there. There's no doubt about it. And we have to be very careful if we undertake any of these operations. But the fact is, we have been getting, I think, without a lot of attention, some ships out. As I just mentioned, one yesterday, there was a Maersk cargo carrier some weeks before when Project Freedom was briefly underway. I think this is doable. Getting out of bed in the morning is risky, but we've got the capability to do this. And I think if the Iranians retaliated, then I think it would tell you everything you need to know, if people don't know it already, about exactly what their motives are. And we ought to go back and finish the destruction of their military capabilities that we've already started.
0: Let's talk about the President Obama JCPOA. You have been very adamant and critical of that deal and supported, I guess, President Trump leaving that deal. Why was that deal so bad? And it seems like Donald Trump has sort of put himself in a box. He's trying to negotiate a similar deal, but doesn't want a similar deal.
23: Right. Well, I think the second part of what you said is exactly true. If it looks like he's making an Obama deal, he's going to look very foolish. If that's all he could get, why get out of the original Obama deal to begin with? The fact is, the 2015 nuclear deal was very bad for the U.S. It basically gave Iran a lot of ability to enrich uranium, to become familiar with the technology. We don't know that our intelligence was perfect and that we knew everywhere that they were doing enrichment, number one. And number two, on the critical aspect of how to weaponize enriched uranium, how to make it into a nuclear weapon, neither we nor the International Atomic Energy Agency had any access at all to key military bases in Iran where the weapons-related work was actually underway. And we have no way of knowing how much uranium enrichment the Iranians may have contracted for with North Korea, where it was being carried out under a mountain. And beyond all that, the deal barely took notice of another route to nuclear weapons, which is extracting plutonium from the spent fuel of nuclear reactors. And the Iranians have a reactor, several reactors at Bushehr that the Russians had completed. And by the estimates of Russians just a few months ago of how much spent fuel was out there, and using IAEA numbers, nuclear weapons experts have estimated that Iran could make 200 plutonium-based nuclear weapons from the spent fuel at Bushehr, none of which the 2015 deal touched. So I'm just getting started. There were a lot more defects with it, but it was a bad deal. Trump was right to get out of it. But we were collectively, I think, mistaken in not addressing the continuing threat, even back in Trump's first term.
0: So if we couldn't trust them then, and we can't trust them now, why even try and negotiate with them? That seems to be a fool's errand. Why not just go in militarily and finish the deal?
23: Look, I think that's right. I've said for decades now that the only way you're ever really going to get to peace and stability in the Middle East is to get a new regime in Tehran. This is a group of religious fanatics, authoritarian, militaristic, extremists. And the fact that they've demonstrated they're willing to butcher their own people, Trump has said the estimates he's seen are that the Ayatollahs and the Revolutionary Guard killed 42,000 Iranians who were protesting back in January. You know, if that's the way they treat their own people, you can imagine how they'd treat us if they could.
0: Why not just leave the uranium buried in the bottom of a mountain, and the next time they start with a centrifuge, blow it up again and just say, anytime you guys stick your head up, we're going to blow it to smithereens and then go about our business?
23: Well, I think we should do that in any event, but the trouble is you can't guarantee that they're doing something that we don't know anything about. I mentioned the North Koreans before. Their cooperation with North Korea on ballistic missiles and nuclear weapons goes back to the 1990s. And, you know, you've got an oil-rich country. If it's allowed to sell oil again, it's got plenty of dollars to give a very poor country in the case of North Korea, but which has detonated 6 nuclear devices that we know of, and just get them to enrich uranium for Iran under a mountain in North Korea. That's the reason. We know through painful experience that our intelligence is not perfect. And when it comes to nuclear weapons, you don't want to make a mistake.
0: Yeah. John Bolton with us, Ambassador John Bolton, for a couple of more minutes. Recently, President Trump sort of made an ultimatum to some of those Middle Eastern Arab countries saying he wants them to join the Abraham Accords. That sort of came out of nowhere. What are your thoughts on that?
23: Well, I think it'd be great if all the Arab countries did join up, recognize Israel, establish full diplomatic relations. It's not going to happen. I think Trump may have been looking for some way to justify why a deal might not be coming by saying, I insisted that they do this and the Iranians wouldn't accept it or whatever. And that would give him the ability to say that he had tried to get a deal but hadn't done it. But I don't. I'd like to see that, because it would indicate a recognition of Israel's existence, and that would be helpful. But I don't see it coming.
0: We have had people say that these Arab countries are more afraid of Iran than they are of Israel.
23: Well, I think that's one reason why the original Abraham Accords got signed between Bahrain and the United Arab Emirates and Israel and others. because they see their assessment of Iran exactly the same way Israel does. It's a terrorist threat. It's nuclear weapons threat. Really constitutes the danger to the Gulf Arab countries in particular. That's why they should really be joining the U.S. and Israel in finishing this regime off. There are press reports that the Saudis and the UAE actually did engage in military conflict with Iran. I think the rest of them should do. And I think that would help expedite getting the job done.
0: Two quick questions for you. Israel and the United States, two different game plans. There seems to be some daylight between the two countries. President Trump seems to want a deal. Israel doesn't want a deal. What does that do to all this?
23: Well, I think Israel has wanted regime change from the get-go. In the meantime, they also want to destroy the Hezbollah terrorists in Lebanon and the Hamas terrorists in the Gaza Strip. So there are differences here. But one former very senior military official in Israel told me right near the beginning of this war, he said, look, Trump started the war. Trump's going to finish the war. And I think both Trump and Netanyahu know that that's what the relationship is. The Israelis will push for as much as they can get. But in the end, Trump makes that decision.
0: John Bolton, Ambassador John Bolton, last question. Anything short of more military action and troops on the ground to go in and get the enriched uranium, is there any type of deal that could be made?
23: I wouldn't trust this regime in Iran as far as I could throw it. Whatever they agree to is subject just to further negotiation. That's why ultimately logic drives you to the conclusion that regime change is the only sure way to get a real answer here.
0: And so they continue to squeeze the world economy, closing the strait while Donald Trump searches for a deal because he doesn't want to send troops in.
23: And time remains on Iran's side, and they know it too.
0: Yeah. And so in some ways, Iran, even though we're winning the battles, Iran seems to be more emboldened today than when we first started.
23: Yeah, but they can still be brought down several pegs. There's no doubt about it. We did a lot of damage to them in the 6 weeks of bombing. It's going to take them a long time to recover.
0: John Bolton is the former National Security Advisor for President Trump. His book is The Room Where It Happened, former U.S. Ambassador. John Bolton, thank you very much for your insight and your time. Thanks for checking in.
23: Well, thanks again for having me.
0: You got it. America at Night, back in a moment.
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1: Earlier this week, there was a news conference. NASA provided an update on the moon landings and the moon launches. New details to talk all about it is a man who is one of the foremost experts on NASA policy. He is a senior space editor at Ars Technica. He has a degree in astronomy from the University of Texas and holds a journalism degree from the University of Missouri, MIZ. He spent 17 years at the Houston Chronicle. Eric Berger, welcome to America at Night. Thanks for joining us.
2: Thank you.
1: What was the big news? There was a lot of news coming out of this news conference today. But the big news is that I guess it's full steam ahead, no? That was the big news?
2: Yeah, they're basically trying to keep momentum going from an announcement they made in March about plans to build a moon base over the next decade on the surface of the moon. And so they announced plans to deliver two rovers within the next couple of years, as well as some pretty sophisticated drones. They're going to fly over the south pole of the moon and look at the soil and try to find water, ice, and the craters there, and just sort of basically scout for human missions.
1: We're still not there technically, or are we there technically? Where are we in terms of all of this actually happening?
2: So we're not there yet. We're getting there, but the key piece really to realizing human landings in the next few years is the lunar landers. So these are large vehicles needed to take humans down from the orbit to the lunar surface and then safely back up. And the real challenge is taking off from the surface of the moon. Because, you know, if you watch a rocket launch here on Earth, you'll see a big launch tower and you've got fuel venting from the rocket right up to the last seconds. And then as it lifts off, the tower falls away and it launches. And so, you know, you get a lot of support on the surface of the Earth. On the moon, obviously, there's none of that infrastructure.
1: So let's talk about those landers. Is this the first time we learned that Jeff Bezos's Blue Origin is going to be in charge of those landers?
2: No, we've known for a while that SpaceX and Blue Origin are both building lunar landers. What I think has changed over the last 12 years, McGraw, is that Blue Origin, that's Jeff Bezos' company, has a decent chance of actually beating SpaceX to the moon with humans. And they're an increasingly important part of the government's plan.
1: Okay, so that's the landers. But they also, tell me about these drones. They want to send the drones up there first?
2: Yeah, they want to send these moonfall drones up on smaller commercial landers built by a company called Firefly. And NASA is actually leading development of the drones. They're going to have very sophisticated cameras, high-definition cameras. And just, you know, although we sent astronauts to the moon, you know, 50, 60 years ago, we still don't really have good data about the poles. And the poles are kind of the most interesting part of the moon because there are these craters that never see sunlight. So that it's strongly believe that there's lots of ice in those craters. And so we really want to explore those better before we send humans to the poles.
1: So we're going to send the drones up and they're going to take pictures of a landing site on the south pole of the moon.
2: Yeah, and they're actually going to create detailed maps. The way they laid it out was pretty sophisticated. I mean, these are not small drones. They're like, they weigh hundreds of pounds. They're about as tall as an adult male. So they're large vehicles intended to fly multiple times.
1: I know we went to the moon, but did we lose the technology, or is this a whole new set of science that is getting us to the moon?
2: It's a brand new architecture. Really, we did go to the moon, you know, in the late 1960s, early 1970s, but it was really expensive. It was risky. Like, the chance of a loss of life in any one of those missions was about 1 in 6. And it was that we just kind of ran out of reasons to send humans for a few days to the equatorial region of the moon. And so the plan, so NASA, you know, its funding was reduced, and so it kind of lost the ability to do that. And the Saturn V rocket went away and some of their technology. What they're trying to do with the Artemis program is build hardware that's reusable. So you can fly it many times. You know, you're not dropping the rocket stages into the ocean. You're not putting the spacecraft in museums. You're actually flying them again and again. And so if you could fly it multiple times, then you can bring down the cost and you can sort of fly to the moon much more frequently and essentially set up a habitat over time.
1: Yeah. Interesting you said that Blue Origin might beat SpaceX. Talk about that for a second. Is there a, there's clearly a bit of a rivalry between those two companies.
2: Yeah, Elon Musk and Jeff Bezos have had a rivalry for decades. And for a long time, Musk and SpaceX were far ahead of Blue Origin. But the reason Blue Origin has a chance with its lander to beat SpaceX is that it's a simpler design. If you've seen that Starship vehicle launch from Texas, this massive rocket that's blown up a few times, but they've also successfully landed it back on Earth. You know, that is the vehicle that is going to be landing on the moon. And so you're going to have to refuel it multiple times to go to the lunar surface. And so the Blue Origin design does not require refueling in space. And so it's simpler as a means of getting to the moon.
1: Interesting. What about the car or the rovers? Are they going to send those up or are they going to bring them up with them?
2: No, unlike Apollo, they're going to send them separately. And that was, so Blue Origin has a smaller lander for cargo only. And that actually is going to fly for the first time, hopefully this fall. But on future missions, those Blue Moon landers are going to take about 2,000-pound rovers to the poles and just sort of have them there for the astronauts when they get there. And they're built by small companies you probably never heard of, Astrolab and Lunar Outpost. But these are basically startups building moon buggies.
1: This really is science fiction when you talk about it. I mean, it's really amazing.
2: It is absolutely incredible. I mean, if all of this works, and I would caveat that it's a big if, but if it works, it will be pretty awesome to have a habitat, like a base established on the moon with nuclear power sources and all this stuff. And like, this is, it sounds like science fiction, but they're letting the contracts, they have private companies that are working with NASA to pull this off. Obviously there's lots of private funding flowing into the space companies today. It's a huge difference from what happened during Apollo. So like the blueprint is there and it just needs to be executed on, and that's, it's going to be hard work.
1: So when they go up, eventually, the idea is that the astronauts will stay there for an extended period of time?
2: And they'll build up over time. So I think the first mission, it's called Artemis IV, the astronauts will stay for maybe 5 or 10 days. But then, over the next decade, you'll sort of send a lot of robotic missions to stage habitats and communications and imaging and power and all sorts of things that you need. And then you'll sort of build up to a month, and then there'll be longer durations. And eventually you'll sort of, the goal is to have one crew of astronauts arrive and another leaves. So.
1: Yeah. So really sort of establish a base on the surface of the moon.
2: Yeah. And there's some private companies that see a tourism potential in building habitats. They call them hotels. It'd be quite different than a Hilton hotel for sure, but facilities on the moon for tourists to go there. And so that's the long-term vision. Is there's really an effort to bring down the cost of going to the moon right now. It's about a couple billion dollars at least if you were to buy a ticket to the moon. Most of us can't afford that. So if you do it more frequently and have reusable spacecraft, then you could bring down the cost of getting to the moon.
1: It's like buying a big screen TV, right? When they first came out, they were $10,000. Now they're $200.
2: That's right. Yeah.
1: Yeah. cool. Okay. So the Artemis IV is when they want to send astronauts to the moon, but they have Artemis III planned for sometime next year. What is Artemis III supposed to do?
2: Well, it's not been fully fleshed out yet, but the plan is to launch 4 astronauts. They're actually announcing the crew in a couple of weeks here in Houston, Texas, the 4 people that are going to go up on that. But they're going to go into low Earth orbit. They're not going to the moon. And the idea is that they will dock with one or both of these lunar landers we talked about, the SpaceX Starship and Blue Origin's Blue Moon. And what they want to do is essentially reduce the risk of, the ability to fly the Orion spacecraft and link up with one or both of these landers. They want to test how those landers fly. Because otherwise, the first time that astronauts would board one of these landers in space would be at the moon. And so that's much more risky than doing it close to home. If there's a problem in low Earth orbit, you can be back on the planet's surface in 30 minutes. So.
1: Eric Berger, our guest, senior space editor at Ars Technica. He has covered NASA policy since 2015. He is an expert when it comes to all of this, a certified meteorologist with a degree from the University of Texas and a journalism degree from the University of Missouri, MIZ. That's talking there. All right, Eric, what about, go back to the South Pole. The South Pole apparently holds water, and that's a key to all of this. Talk about that for a moment.
2: Yeah, so basically there are areas, craters essentially at the South Pole of the Moon that because of the angle of the sun, like at the North Pole, the South Pole here on Earth, similar on the Moon, like if behind the rims of those craters, those areas never see sunlight. So they're extremely cold, like 400 degrees below zero. So you'd want to wear your parka. But over time, literally millions of years, like comets will, have hit the moon. And so it's thought that like ice has been trapped in these permanently shadowed regions and built up over time. NASA actually about 15 years ago landed at an upper stage in there to try to detect water ice, and it sent back some signals that it was probably there. But we still don't have conclusive proof. But these are some of the most interesting areas of the moon, because you can set up solar panels where they would receive sunlight almost all the time, and so you have access to power. And it's just there's more stuff there that's interesting for humans to explore and possibly resources to extract.
1: Is there a new space race, China getting into this idea of going to the moon? Where are we in terms of that?
2: Yeah, some people cringe at calling it a space race, but it's definitely a big power competition between the United States that has its coalition of nations. China has its coalition of nations, and they're both setting basically a goal of establishing a habitat at the South Pole. The Chinese call it the International Lunar Research Station. They are not trying to build reusable systems right out of the box. So their plan to get to the moon is a little simpler than NASA's. So it's a real competition. NASA is saying it wants to land Artemis 4 by 2028. I think there's some healthy skepticism about whether that timeline is reasonable. China has said they're going to land their taikonauts or astronauts on the moon, before 2030. They've had a pretty methodical space.

0: So NASA partnered with Russia on the International Space Station 3 decades ago, and that's been largely successful. It's held together. Russia has opted not to participate in NASA's Artemis program. As for China, there's long been suspicion between the United States and China. There's actually a law in the United States that NASA cannot cooperate directly with China. It's believed that they would, basically copy our spaceflight technology. And so, excuse me, in a lot of different other areas, geopolitically, it's now become an area of competition. And so you see it in civil space efforts like going back to the moon, but also military space satellites. You've got U.S. spy satellites, Chinese spy satellites flying around looking at lots of things in space and spying on one another.
1: Yeah. Let's talk about with our remaining moments, Eric, and that is they haven't announced who the astronauts are going to be for three and then four, which is going to be the group that sets foot on the moon. When are we going to know who these astronauts are?
0: Well, the Artemis III astronauts, we're going to know early next month, June. I think it'll probably be another 6 or 12 months at least before we learn the crew of Artemis IV. And that will be four astronauts. I would not be surprised to see a geologist among one of those astronauts. NASA has plenty of them. There won't be any, I don't think, any international astronauts on Artemis IV, the first moon mission, but there will be on future missions. Europe, Canada, Japan, got lots of partners that are interested in going to the moon, and NASA's been, accommodating working with them.
1: Eric Berger, our guest, senior space editor at Ars Technica, where he's covered NASA policy for years. He is the foremost expert on all of this. Eric, what are you looking for? What are you wanting to see out of all this? What are you excited about?
0: I mean, it's just a very exciting time. I was born a few years after the final Apollo mission, so I missed that. And it's great to see we had the Artemis II mission just flew around the moon in April. That was very exciting. But I'm really excited. I mean, I thought for a long time that we should go back to the moon and really explore it and develop it. It is the eighth continent, so to speak. And finally, we've got a NASA that's really committed, whole hog to this, and they're going to give it a go. We'll see if it happens.
1: Exciting time to be where you are. Senior space editor at Ars Technica, Eric Berger. Thanks for checking in on an exciting week. We look forward to talking to you down the road. Be safe and thanks for checking in.
0: Thanks very much.
1: You got it. Eric Berger with us, who is a senior space editor at Ars Technica and has been covering space and the space industry since 2015. Spent 17 years at the Houston Chronicle, widely recognized as one of the most well-connected space journalists out there. So we're lucky to have him. And a big week now that NASA announced all this new technology with the rover, the lander, and all that stuff. Interesting. All right, America at Night, back in a moment.
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1: Hey, listen to this story. Google software engineer has been charged with insider trading courtesy of Polymarket. He allegedly earned $1.2 million by illegally trading contracts on Polymarket that allow people to bet on who would be revealed as the most searched people of 2025. That is according to prosecutors. Michael Spagnolo, 36 years old, was charged with fraud and money laundering over bets that he made last year that were based on non-public search data. Only a limited number of employees knew it. The data revealed the most searched people at the time to be musicians Kendrick Lamar and D4VD, which is apparently some rapper that was charged with some despicable crimes that no one ever knew of, and only after he was charged did his search engine numbers go up. I guess people want to know who was, right, who the guy was. The complaint was filed by the Manhattan U.S. Attorney's Office. That's the second insider trading case. The other guy was the Army Special Forces, who traded on illegal information about the U.S. military operation removing Nicolas Maduro. So now you've got at least two people charged with insider trading when it comes to the Polymarkets. I'm not so sure that's illegal. I know it's unethical, immoral, but I don't know if it's illegal. It's very confusing because...
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18: The president is asking for patience. Fox News, I'm Jim Ossman. Here's what's happening. President Trump wants to strengthen the terms of the proposed deal to end the war with Iran, telling Fox he's not in any rush. Fox's Max Gordon from Tel Aviv.
19: President Trump met with top aides in the Situation Room on Friday. That meeting reportedly took about 2 hours, but at the end of it, no deal was announced. The New York Times and Axios report that President Trump sent tougher terms to Iran for a peace deal in an effort to exert pressure and to speed up the process, but it's unclear what changes were made to the potential agreement. This as the Strait of Hormuz remains closed to ship traffic and the U.S. continues its blockade. And with a focus on the Middle East, President Trump has expanded the role of the U.S. ambassador to Turkey, Tom Barak, making him special envoy to both Iraq and Syria.
18: Iran's parliament speaker wrote in a post on X